0: into how marketing and PR advertising was used to get people basically not to notice or not to care about the changing ingredients on the back of the food that they were eating.
1: I think that, you know, they used other marketing tactics like, let's color this with red dye 40 and make it look really pretty. Let's talk about, you know, let's do these fun ads. Let's target children, make it fun for them to want to purchase these foods.
2: Let's put a toy inside of the cereal. Yes. Let's give a free gift with a Happy Meal.
1: I mean, they pulled out all the stops.
0: And I also think about just like the health movements of the 1980s that weren't really about ingredients, but just about like, you know, no trans fat or low carb or things like that. And so something that was essentially really unhealthy was marketed as healthier, just, you know, based on arbitrary diet standards.
1: Yes. And speaking of diet standards, Patrick, do you want to talk a little bit about the food pyramid and how different it was and has been until RFK Jr. has flipped it on its head?
0: Yeah, tell me about that.
2: Well, I think it's one of the best visual tactics that HHS has employed recently, this campaign to eat real food by flipping the food pyramid that came about in the 80s, 90s, which had at the very top of it animal protein and saturated fat and olive oil and butter and dairy, and at the bottom, grains and rice and pastas, and was built, we now know, thanks to lobbying efforts on the behalf of grain producers, and not really based on full scientific basis of what we as humans have been eating for centuries.
0: Yeah.
2: So flipping the food pyramid upside down, putting the emphasis on animal fats, on dairy, on vegetables, and really de-emphasizing grains in particular, I think seems to make a lot of sense given what we know about, you know, metabolic health.
0: It's actually insane to think about how that, you know, no pun intended, is ingrained in our minds that you should have the most amount of carbs that you can have and like a little bit of meat. Like, I'll be honest, even as someone who knows the importance of protein, that I can just feel that underlying assumption in my mind that you should, you know, fill your plate with rice or potatoes and like small vegetables, small piece of chicken. When the opposite is true, it just goes to show that what is taught in schools, marketing, advertising by lobbyist groups has a really big effect on your thoughts and how you lead your life. And it all for big food started with people who just wanted to make more money and didn't actually care about our health. Mm-hmm. Are there any other examples that you found in the making of this documentary where Americans were convinced that something is healthy and good and it had nothing to do with health?
1: Well, one of the most eye-opening things for me was essentially realizing that there are seed oils in almost everything, even things that are marketed to be healthy. And to be clear, seed oils are, you know, sunflower oil, canola oil. These are highly processed oils that become inflammatory during that process. Basically, they become oxidized and they're cheap to use. So if you're listening and you're like not quite sure what to stay away from in terms of seed oils, coconut oil, avocado oil, olive oil, those are very good oils. So those are kind of the ones I stick to.
2: Those are not seed oils.
1: Those are not seed oils.
0: Yes.
2: But the safflower, sunflower, canola, all of those oils that have been very heavily processed, those are the oxidized.
0: They're like made rancid, right?
2: Yes. Mm-hmm. And then they deodorize them. It's a very industrial process to create seed oil. It was originally machine lubricant. It was oil that went into machines in the World War II, during World War II, because it was a cheap way to produce a lubricant.
0: Yeah. It is crazy, the health foods that like Annie's mac and cheese, Annie's bunnies, they're better than Cheez-Its for some reasons. Mm-hmm. But, you know, there's seed oil in those baby formula.
1: I know.
0: A lot of times has sunflower oil or canola oil. And so people can really feel like they don't have any true options without seed oils.
1: I mean, even like hummus and what you think of as maybe a more healthy salad dressing, Italian salad dressing, or anything that's like pre-prepared, start looking at the labels because they sneak that in everything.
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0: Would you say that the reason that these food companies use these cheaper ingredients is just to make money? Or is there some other more nefarious thing going on?
2: I mean, it's hard to like guess what the motives necessarily are. I mean, profit motive, you know, the phrase follow the money is pretty good at predicting what you will see happen. Yeah. And for them to say, okay, we could use extra virgin olive oil, but we can get this stuff from Canada called canola oil that's made from rapeseed. Terrible branding name, but canola comes from Canada oil, and it's made from rapeseed, and it's 1/10 of the price.
0: Yeah.
2: Is it safe?
1: Everyone else is using it. And that's really, I think, the main issue is, you know, then with the consumers not being educated and not even understanding that the seed oils are harming their health, they're looking at price tags. So they're going to go down the grocery aisle. They're seeing all these different salad dressings and they're looking at the prices. And if there's one Italian salad dressing that is using extra virgin olive oil and it's $2 more than the one next to it that isn't, and they don't know to look or know the difference. I mean, as a business owner, they're going, we're not going to be able to keep up.
0: Yeah.
1: You know, unless more companies start doing this too, I don't think we can make it. There's not enough demand for what we're doing.
0: Right.
1: And that's why we're so passionate about, like, let's help educate people on what they need to be looking for so that they can be educated to vote with their wallet to demand better.
2: And protect their own health.
0: Yeah.
2: Yeah.
0: What is, when you say big food, because we say that about a lot of things, big tobacco, big, you know, everything. What is big food?
2: I think it's loosely defined as the large health company. I'm sorry, health companies. What a funny kind of thing to say there. The large food companies that are making highly processed foods. And allegedly, Robert F. Kennedy has stated that we will be getting a definition of what highly processed foods actually stands for, or ultra processed foods. So it'll be very interesting if by defining what an ultra processed food is, that creates the impetus to create essentially the same kind of black box warnings that ended up on cigarettes. That seems like the direction that HHS is headed.
0: And obviously that worked when it came to, you know, decreasing the demand of tobacco. And so it's a possibility that that could decrease the demand of highly processed foods, or at least warn people what they're doing with their bodies when they're consuming them. Y'all released kind of like a cheat sheet to help people understand what they're eating, what ingredients to look for, right? Can you talk more about that?
1: Yes, we started getting so many questions from people like, okay, this just feels totally overwhelming. I don't know how to read a label. I don't even know what these words mean. So we created the Dirty Dozen Ingredients to Avoid. And it's just a PDF you can download on BreakingBigFood.com. You don't have to register for anything. You literally just click it, and it's made for you to like keep on your fridge or save it on your phone, so that as you are starting to shop down the grocery aisles, you at least have something to reference. And they're kind of the most common offenders on there, like the seed oils, the artificial flavors, MSG, like the gums and the emulsifiers that are just in so many things that can be really disruptive to the gut and the microbiome.
0: Mm-hmm. What would you say is maybe one ingredient that people don't know to look for? I've heard a lot of people talk about seed oils and different things, but what would you say is maybe one that doesn't get enough attention that people need to look out for?
1: I think natural flavors can be tricky. Sometimes they can be from naturally derived sources, but specifically if they are used in savory foods, a lot of times it can be code for MSG.
0: Mm. Yeah. And what is MSG?
1: It's, how do you say it?
2: Monosodium glutamate. The concern is that it's an excitotoxin, a neurotoxin to the brain at specific dosages, and it does have a natural sort of savory flavor to it. So think of like your stovetop stuffing kind of thing that has natural flavors. That natural flavors is likely a monosodium glutamate.
0: I had no idea that natural flavors could be a code word for MSG.
2: Yep.
0: When I think MSG, I think Chinese food.
1: Right. I know.
0: I don't know why. I just associate it with orange chicken.
1: Yeah.
0: And that's it. But you're saying it could be in something that's marketed as healthy, that doesn't have any other bad ingredients, but it does have natural flavors, which honestly, a lot of times I've kind of just resigned myself to being like, well, if that's the only thing in it, then whatever. But you're saying it could be MSG.
1: It could be.
2: Yeah, and that would be something that you kind of look at the FDA and say, I think they're asleep at the wheel here on yet another issue regarding food labeling. I think most Americans want to know, they want to educate themselves, they want to feed their families healthy food, and they're sort of expecting FDA, whoever is in charge of what is on the grocery store shelves, they kind of expect that the FDA has kind of done their homework. They're sadly mistaken that there are loopholes like natural flavors. There's also the loopholes of like grass, generally recognized as safe, where in America, you have to prove harm rather than proving safety. So for the past 30 years, the FDA was overwhelmed and they allowed big food to begin introducing new chemicals into the food supply that they allow that the food companies to self-regulate as well. We think that's generally recognized as safe. And as a result, you hear claims, I'm not sure if the number is correct, but there's about 10,000 chemicals in the United States that are allowed to be used under generally recognized as safe principles. And those same chemicals are not allowed to be used in Europe. So you end up with the example of people, I went to Italy and ate pizza for 2 weeks, and I came back
1: and I
2: felt fine while I was there. But my doctor told me I was celiac and I can't eat pizza and gluten here. But I ate it while I was over there and I felt fine. Maybe it's not the gluten.
0: Yeah.
2: It might be all the other junk that is generally recognized as safe and might not actually be.
0: I think all of us want to be able to trust the FDA or just trust the experts in general in anything. I think COVID taught us that we can't necessarily do that, mm-hmm. that we do have to take charge of our own health.
2: Yeah.
0: But not everyone feels like they have the capacity or the knowledge to do that.
2: It's so overwhelming.
0: Yeah. And they just want to be able to trust the FDA. And a lot of people just assume that the FDA is doing their job and rigorously testing every single ingredient. But you're saying that kind of testing isn't really happening. Do you have any insight into, like, what is the process of actually testing ingredients that are on the market?
2: Well, first of all, the FDA does not actually do any testing themselves. They read the reports that are done by other third-party laboratories. And so some of the most common testing done on food would be heavy metals and heavy metals like lead and mercury and arsenic.
0: Know are poisonous.
2: Yeah, that we know clearly are poisonous at a certain threshold. Now, the irony is that the threshold is somewhat debated sometimes, where they're like, well, a little pinch of lead might be okay, but a whole spoonful is probably bad for you. And there probably, I believe, is truth to that. The dose makes the poison. But then the other things that they will commonly test for would be things like microbiology and like bacteria. E. coli would be a specific one. We've probably all heard of when, you know, spinach gets recalled because E. coli was spotted. 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
1: Well, glyphosate is something that like companies like Monsanto spray on the crops to kill the bugs, essentially.
2: Well, hold on. Monsanto is the creator of glyphosate, most commonly known as Roundup. Monsanto was acquired by Bayer, the makers of aspirin, however many years ago. And so glyphosate has been increasingly used on crops in America, starting really in the 1990s. And it was this very sort of novel pesticide because it didn't kill the crop. It didn't kill the plant. It uses this specific pathway that is quote-unquote safe for humans, so it's not dangerous for humans. Well, what they didn't kind of take into account is that our microbiome, those bugs have, I believe it's called the Shimake pathway. We would have to fact check me on that. But it's like the Shimake pathway that our gut bacteria does have. So humans don't have it, but our gut bacteria does. So glyphosate can wreak havoc on the gut microbiome. And once you wreak havoc on that, well, that's your ability for your immune system, your digestion, and really, you know, you are what you eat. So like food as fuel, we need that to function. And if we're not breaking down the fuel properly, we're
1: like
2: in trouble.
1: Like, how many people do you know with gut issues?
0: Yeah, so
1: I
0: many.
1: Feel like
0: I mean,
1: everyone I know.
0: I do. I didn't used to, but for some reason, over the past couple of years, I've just become totally intolerant to gluten, It was really just making me sick and making me feel bad. I was down for the count. I never thought I could give up bread, but it made me feel so bad that I stopped. And I'm very aware that, you know, like you said earlier, it could be that I would go to Europe and I would be totally fine. But you know, it's tough in America to be able to navigate all of that. So it's just kind of easier to restrict.
2: Yeah.
0: But for people who really have gut issues with everything, it's like you can only restrict so much.
1: Right.
0: So yeah, so many people in our lives struggle with that.
1: Yeah, it's sad.
2: The real problem with glyphosate, as it's gotten even worse, particularly with bread, is that it's used as a desiccant. Essentially, it dries out wheat right before they're about to plow the field to harvest wheat. And the reason they use glyphosate is it just works really well at drying out the wheat, so you can schedule the plow within like, you know, a couple of days.
1: Makes it predictable.
2: So it makes it predictable, scalable. Which means it makes it scalable and more efficient, and therefore obviously like more profitable. But yeah, I think glyphosate being in the news recently has been an important addition to the conversation. And I think Americans are waking up to the challenges that they may be having with relation to glyphosate.
1: And it's also the kind of thing that, because we've been using this way of farming for so long and using glyphosate on the crops, like it's not something you just like outlaw, stop using it completely, and we'll have enough food for everybody. It's definitely takes a transition to figure out a way to grow enough crops without using the glyphosate, right?
2: Yeah, the biggest part, how this kind of came up in the news, is that President Trump signed an executive order that basically shielded Bayer, the owner, the maker of glyphosate Roundup, from liability, because there have been, I believe, hundreds, possibly thousands of cases working their way through the court system in America of harm caused by glyphosate. Interestingly enough, about 10 years ago or so, RFK Jr. was a part of the legal counsel that helped a man in California, I believe it was, get $200-ish million in damages from Monsanto at the time for developing non-Hodgkin's lymphoma because of Roundup exposure in his job. So there is precedent, and there are many cases coming through. I believe, so RFK was on Joe Rogan a few weeks ago talking about how he really, I mean, he kind of threaded the needle in terms of saying, well, I don't agree with the president's executive order because I think we need to transition out glyphosate from the use on American crops. But that's a decades-long transition. And in the meantime, if we stopped, we probably would have problems in the food supply overnight. So I think he understands that, you know, the world is not always black and white, and there are sometimes, you know, transitionary periods that have to happen.
0: So do we know the reasoning behind why President Trump, though, would shield them from liability? Maybe it's one thing to say, we're not going to ban it, but if it's causing cancer, then yeah, you have to be liable for it. And maybe we don't know. I'm just kind of speculating and wondering. I'm sure there are just, as in all politics, there are interests, there is money, there is lobbying, there, you know, there are a lot of farmers that are pro glyphosate because, as you said, it's more predictable, which is more profitable. Yeah. They might not be thinking nefariously. They may be thinking, I've got to keep my company alive and feed my family. And right now there's not another alternative. It's just unfortunate that, you know, MAHA put Trump in office and this is not part of their agenda that's being pushed forward.
2: No, it feels kind of like a slap in the face.
1: It does. And at the same time, you know, it's really impossible to know what happens really behind the closed doors and what they're truly dealing with. You made such a great point. Just, yeah, a lot of different money, a lot of different motives, a lot of who knows, you know, what President Trump has been up against as he was maybe strong-armed into doing it, you know? It's really impossible to know, but I know that so many people are super frustrated with this and they want answers to it, and I wish we had more information to share, but...
0: Yeah. Well,
2: and that's why a big part of our film is trying to help educate Americans so that they can vote differently with their wallet. We definitely need changes to happen from the top down. We need regulatory changes, and some of those are happening. But we have a responsibility for our own health.
0: Yeah.
2: And as Maya Angelou said, when you know better, do better. Mm-hmm. And the fact is, every American votes with their wallet every single day based on what they're purchasing.
0: Yeah.
2: You might be able to eat bread if you bought it from a local baker that was using organic flour, making sourdough the way that it's been made for millennia.
0: Right.
2: You might find that you're able to eat eggs if you're buying eggs from a chicken farmer that's local that doesn't feed soy and corn to their chickens. So there are really ways to not only improve your own health, but to improve the local food system around you in your own community. And that's a big part of, you know, the second half of the title is how the American food system is being revived.
0: So it's possible to avoid glyphosate, because obviously it's not an ingredient on the back of on the back of something. Do people just, should they just assume that almost everything that they buy in the grocery store does have a form of Roundup on it? And do they only go to, you know, local bakeries? How do you navigate that as a regular consumer?
1: Well, that's what I do. I basically just assume that if it's not organic, it was likely sprayed with glyphosate at some point.
0: The organic label means that there's no glyphosate, because I know that sometimes organic is misleading.
1: Organic is supposed to mean not treated with glyphosate.
2: Okay. Yeah, and the problem is you end up with like, well, we tested this California organic wine and it has glyphosate in it. The challenge with that, of course, is not that they're probably not spraying glyphosate on their winery. It's just, it's cross-pollinating from the winery next door. Glyphosate being used so heavily over the last 3-4 decades means that it's like everywhere.
0: Yeah.
2: So even if it's not being sprayed, and that's why when we got our coffee beans that they said, oh, this is from a registered organic farm, we said, okay, we'll see.
0: Yeah.
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0: I've noticed there's so many options now, more than there were 5 years ago, certainly more than there were 10 years ago before I even knew what a seed oil was. There are whole brands now dedicated to no seed oils and hopefully, you know, no preservatives or no bad ingredients. Do you see that as a part of breaking up big food?
1: I mean, I think that the demand is growing because the awareness is growing. And these big companies, I mean, they're in business too. They're seeing where the trend is heading. They're smart. So they're saying, okay, I guess people are caring now. It's time to start making these shifts, which I think is amazing. I'm super grateful as a consumer. But, you know, like we say in Breaking Big Food, it's like the best way to break big food is to start taking ownership of our own health and start making better choices every day.
2: Mm-hmm. And if you've ever had French fries fried in tallow,
1: they are delicious.
2: It's so much better than French fries fried in canola.
0: Yeah. Mm-hmm. And how else is big food being broken up?
2: Well, from the top down, early on, one of the first things that RFK Jr. started to focus on was petroleum-based food dyes. I give credit to the Food Babe for doing a lot of posting on social media showing, like, here's what Fruit Loops in America look like, and here's what Fruit Loops in Canada and the rest of the world look like. And they're way brighter in America and way duller in the rest of the world. Why is that? Well, it's because in the rest of the world, they're not allowed to use these petroleum-based food dyes. So they use beet juice and other basically food-based colors to color the food. And the reports that we heard is RFK brought all the big food companies together for a big meeting and said, okay, we're going to first tackle food dyes because there's absolutely no reason for them. And what you kind of heard was the food companies were like, thank you. Because they were in this kind of position where, well, if Kellogg's can keep using Red 40 Nabisco doesn't really have an incentive to remove Red 40 because it means their food would not only be duller in color, but it would cost more. So they were like, look, if you regulate the entire industry and remove petroleum-based food dyes, we're fine with that.
0: Yeah.
2: That, to me, sounds like hallelujah kind of moment. Just change the playing field. Mm-hmm. The FDA has been sitting on red dye 3 or 40, I can't remember. They've been sitting on that for a long time. It has been outlawed in cosmetics for over 20 years.
1: Because it causes cancer.
2: Yes.
1: But go ahead and put it in the kids' cereal, no problem. Right.
2: Because it causes cancer when you put it on your lips, but once you put it behind your lips, down into your belly, yeah. Oh, don't worry about it. No big deal. Another shout out would go to a wonderful documentary called To Die For, D-Y-E, To Die
0: yeah,
2: For.
0: Yeah, I've seen that.
2: Came out about a year ago.
0: Yeah.
2: And it talks about, you know, how they took their son off of food dyes.
0: Yeah, yeah.
2: And wouldn't you know it, the hyperactivity, the ADHD.
1: It changed his whole
2: disappeared.
1: Life.
0: Yeah, and it's crazy how that kind of thing is seen as some kind of kooky conspiracy theory.
1: Yeah.
0: That there couldn't possibly be anything to the idea that what you put in your body has an effect on your brain or has an effect on how you live your life at all.
2: Yeah.
0: When it really is just like the most common sense thing. And yep. It shouldn't be political either.
2: Right.
1: Right.
0: Shouldn't be partisan.
1: Amen to that.
2: I said to Callie in the film, I'm glad that the documentarian captured it, kind of popped out of my mouth. I said, you know, we've been divided in this country for so long politically. Maybe food is the thing that begins to unite us. I said that almost about a year and a half ago. Unfortunately, what we've seen is food has become even more political now.
0: Yeah.
2: With RFK, a former Democrat, being someone that now all Democrats are angry at because he's trying to take away the Fruit Loops from the children or something like that. Or they're taking Coca-Cola away from SNAP.
0: Yeah.
2: No, they're basically just saying that food stamps you can't use for sugary soda. That's not what it was intended for.
0: Yeah.
2: Meanwhile, SNAP has been responsible, like 10% or more, I believe, of SNAP dollars have gone to Coca-Cola and Pepsi.
0: Yeah.
2: That doesn't seem like what we want to do. That doesn't make sense.
0: And you shouldn't force me to cover the cost of poisoning poor people.
2: No.
0: I'm sorry.
1: No kidding.
0: Like, it just, that's evil. That's wrong. Why should I be forced to give over my hard-earned dollars to make a poor person more likely to get cancer? Mm-hmm. That's not compassionate. That's
2: not
0: really cruel. Yeah. But they frame it in such a way where you're literally taking candy from a baby.
1: Yeah.
0: And that is why it's really hard also to get policy changed and to get regulations changed because of the, you know, propaganda, the marketing and PR surrounding it. It sounds like y'all are saying, obviously, a lot of the responsibility is up to the individual. Mm-hmm. And because we can't just wait for big food and for the government to do their jobs, but also that there is responsibility when it comes to the federal government to change regulations to make it easier for Americans to have more choices, right?
2: Absolutely. Mm-hmm. I think it's estimated that at least half of Americans' daily calories come from ultra-processed foods, whether it's fast food or packaged food, you know, Lunchables, those kinds of things, convenience foods. Half of our calories are coming from ultra-processed foods. And I'm putting food in air quotes here. Just because it's sort of marketed as a food does not mean it's real food. And that's really the big push from HHS right now. There's just recently announced Dr. Oz talking about hospitals. He wants to see hospitals take away sodas and the ultra processed foods that are being served in hospitals. Exactly.
0: I mean, I've given birth 3 times and thankfully that's the only time I've had to stay in the hospital. But anyone who has stayed in a hospital know that they give you the Kool-Aid. This grossest stuff. It doesn't taste good.
1: And they feed you poison there.
0: For you.
1: Yes.
0: No vegetables, no real protein, just slop, like cafeteria slop. And a lot of times these are people who are dying.
1: They need it the most.
0: Recovering from surgery.
1: Yeah.
0: They need their immune systems to be strong. Like, let me just pump you with a bunch of dyes and seed oils to make you inflamed. It doesn't make any sense. And you're right. There's no reason for it. Just no reason for it.
2: Yeah, Dr. Oz told a story about when he was first starting at, I think it was Columbia University as a new doctor. The chief residents would say, well, they were the doctors, you know, they would bring him food. It was from the hospital, and the chief residents would say, "Don't eat the food. The food will make you sick." But that's the food they were feeding to all the patients in ICU.
0: Yeah,
2: it doesn't make any sense.
1: It's the upside down world.
0: Yeah, totally.
1: That's one of the things that we were inspired by when we created Firefly Coffee and Market. We source local grass fed meat, raw milk, farm fresh eggs, things that you can't get in your normal grocery store. And I would love to see more communities doing something like this. These little micro markets. Yeah, it's in Scottsdale. And we were inspired by another one of the stories in our documentary called Good Living Greens. This amazing couple in Fountain Hills, Arizona, they started to have their own issues with some health challenges. And so they cleaned up their food. They were going to one farm to get their produce, another to get their eggs and their milk. And they would do their weekly trips. And then they started to have friends say, "Hey, can you grab me some while you're there? Cause like, I don't have time to hit the farmer's market this week." And then they decided, you know what? What if we were to create a little market where we have the local farmers bring us deliveries of what they're harvesting, and we source all of these things in one place for our community to just come and shop here.
0: Right.
1: And it's so brilliant. And so I think

0: almost 90% of their grocery shopping for the week and pick up a delicious organic latte with collagen boost in it while they're there.
1: Yeah.
0: So it's this sort of beautiful vision of like, make food local again.
2: Yes.
1: Yeah.
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1: My oldest daughter and I were reading the Little House on the Prairie series, which of course is set in the late 1800s. And it's very descriptive about how the moms and the kids are making the food, even the dad's contributions to that process, usually hunting, and then how the kids spend their days. And it's just, I mean, it really harkens you back to a time that you really want to go back to. But everything, the pace was slow and deliberate, and the preparations and the thought for the next season were just so intentional. And the kids spent their days working, playing, a mixture of both, but it was never, ever, except for Sunday afternoons,

0: just sitting down and doing nothing. So it's such a combination, I think, of all of these things of idleness. I don't think that we are productive enough as people. We don't make our kids be productive enough. And then also, yeah, like where we're getting our food and the detachment that we have from our food that contributes to this whole vicious cycle.
1: Yeah, I think helping the kids fall in love with food, real food, and like the process of making it, like Patrick said, like do a family day to the farmer's market once a week so that the kids can like meet the farmers and like see all the, what does produce look like when it's like just straight from the dirt, you know? It's just, I think, getting back to that.
2: Yeah. Buy a planter and plant some tomatoes or some strawberries.
0: Yeah.
2: I feel like I saw a clip online of like a kid like picking a strawberry and was like, wait, so we can just actually eat it?
0: Yeah.
2: Like, we don't have to go to the grocery store to get it? Like, we have become so detached from where food comes from. Mm. And that's such a beautiful description, the Little House on the Prairie.
0: Yeah.
2: Sort of like, I mean, food, shelter, water, that's kind of the things that we actually need. We don't need internet.
0: Yeah.
2: We don't need Facebook.
0: Yeah.
2: We don't need Instagram. Like, we enjoy them, sort of, but we don't need them.
0: Yeah. They actually make you feel bad after you use them.
2: Yeah.
0: Unlike when you make something really good that sustains your family, it makes you feel good.
2: Yeah.
0: So we should be doing more of the things that make us feel actually good in a lasting way with our families. I think that could, it could change a lot.
2: Yeah. Amen. Tomato book. Huh? Yeah, it didn't land. Sorry. I was thinking that could be
1: cut
2: the
1: out
2: new,
1: that bad like,
2: the new social media tomato book.
1: Oh.
0: Okay. Instead of Facebook.
2: Strawberry Graham.
0: Okay, no, guys, you know what?
2: Nobody?
0: The only reason we're going to cut it out, we don't want anyone to steal your business ideas.
1: Yes, that's right.
2: So. I'm pretty sure the crew is laughing at me, not with me.
0: You know, they laugh at me every single day. It's okay. Okay, y'all used to be in a band, so you haven't always been in the health space. What inspired y'all to go this direction?
1: Well, in 2014, Patrick was diagnosed with thyroid cancer. And that was, I mean, we were pretty in the middle of, you know, in being, you know, rock stars, right? We would just, we would play weddings and corporate events, and it was a very fun time, but we were living on a lot of convenience food, I would say, doing our best to be healthy, make good choices. But again, I didn't know there were seed oils in the hummus. You know, I wasn't really educated on how to read a nutrition label at that time. And I'm not blaming all of it on that, but all I know is the doctors couldn't tell us how he got the cancer or how maybe he can avoid getting it in the future. They were like, we can cut it out and you're going to be fine. You'll take a pill the rest of your life. It was very traumatic. But it was very frustrating at the same time to just not have any answers.
0: Mm-hmm.
1: And so it was always just kind of sitting in the back of our minds. And as owners of a nutritional supplement company also, it's like, okay, well, we know how important it is to supplement ourselves with basic things, you know, vitamin C, magnesium, things like that. But they're just, that's what it is. It's a supplement. It's not meant to replace your food. So then we started to dig even further. And the more we learned about the food supply and just how broken and upside down everything is, the more passionate we got.
0: Mm-hmm. Can you talk a little bit more about that? Just from your perspective, being diagnosed with cancer and realizing there's something that's got to change.
2: Yeah, it was weird. It was just one day driving home from work, kind of felt a lump on my throat, and I was like, that seems a little weird. About 3 weeks later, first heard those three little words, not the I love you that I love it when you say, but the three words, you have cancer.
0: Mm.
2: And it was the scariest words I've ever heard. Anybody that has ever heard that knows that sinking feeling that you have, and you have it together, right? And it was almost like 3 months of like almost throwing up every morning, not because I felt any different. Like I didn't feel like I had cancer, but it was the stress of this, like, you have cancer playing on a loop. And we went and got three, maybe four second opinions. But yeah, like Ashley said, there was nobody that could explain, well, here's how it got there. And
1: just, you know, make sure you don't do this again. You know,
2: and, like, and because thyroid cancer is a slow growing cancer, it's also very slow to die with sort of the natural path, the natural treatments that may work. I would say we kind of started to go down that path, but because of the stress of this loop playing in the back of my head, we decided to get a surgical removal. Mm-hmm. Thankfully, knock on wood, I was able to dial in my thyroid medication just fine. Been well supported, and quite frankly, for, I don't know, 7-8 years after that, we kind of just closed the chapter on that stressful year, 2014. Hearing Callie Means speak in the summer of 2024 was the thing that I felt like had a spark for both of us to hear how the American food system went rotten and to feel like, could that be a part of what contributed?
1: Yeah, it was like this light bulb going on in our minds going, oh my gosh, it's the food.
0: Yeah.
1: And it made so much sense. And so, yeah, that just sent us down the rabbit hole. And we're like, we have to figure out how to help amplify this message. This is what Americans need to hear.
0: Mm-hmm. Do you think there is a risk with MAHA that people get too overwhelmed with all of the information that they hear? And some people feel like, I can't keep up. Mm-hmm. One day I hear this is bad. The next day I hear from someone else that it might be okay. I don't know who to listen to. I don't know what to do. And some people might just go the other direction and say, you know what? It doesn't matter. Something's always going to give me cancer.
1: Yeah.
0: Whatever. Obviously, that's not the mentality we want. So like, how do we help someone like that who is feeling really overwhelmed take a systematic and kind of balanced methodological approach to getting her family healthier kind of one step at a time?
1: I think the one step at a time is crucial because I think you're describing the majority of people, especially like busy moms who are maybe already like working and raising a family and trying to do it all. But I always encourage people, like, just start with seed oils. That's just the one thing that you can start with. It's not overwhelming. Start to look at the labels and just slowly get those out of there. You don't have to do like a one day purge the entire house. Mm. But once you start, Patrick has this great analogy of like, it's almost like playing a video game. You're on like the first level, and as you conquer each level, you gain a new superpower.
0: Yeah.
1: But you don't get to go fight the dragon the first day. You know what I mean? You take it one level at a time. And if you do that, it really helps.
0: Yeah.
1: Yeah. Doing it all at once, that's when you really start to get overwhelmed and like, I'm throwing my hands up and I'm going to go have a cheeseburger because like, screw it, you know?
0: Yeah. Or it's like trying to run a marathon in one day. Yeah. You just won't do it because you'll give up and be like, well, I'm just not a runner. I can't do it. Well, you might be a runner, but maybe right now you can only run half a mile. Right. But then after you run half a mile for the first time, you feel really accomplished. And I know for me, when it comes to this, you cut out that one thing or you replace that one thing that you thought, oh, I could never replace that. Yeah. I could never replace Cheez-Its or whatever it is in my family. And then you do, and you're like, oh, that was a little hard, but I did it. And then you just kind of continue to add on to that. You're capable of a lot more than you think you are. Mm-hmm. You just have to pace yourself a little bit. That's my opinion anyway.
1: And as you start to make these changes, you will notice that your body doesn't crave the same things that it used to.
0: Right.
1: It changes a lot. And it's awesome because then all of a sudden you're not tempted for it. You're like, I really would never buy Cheez-Its ever again. And right. I used to seriously love them. It was like a guilty pleasure. But my body's just like has zero desire for it.
0: It's not worth it.
1: No.
0: Yeah.
2: The late great podcaster, Dilbert creator, Scott Adams.
0: Yeah.
2: He had this thing about when you decide something, like when you really decide something, that's when the change occurs. So building on the idea of levels and starting somewhere, make it seed oil be the first place you start. That's something you can tackle. But when you really decide, and I think the best part about deciding is you're deciding to no longer just be a victim of the system. You're deciding to change it for you and your family starting now.
0: Mm-hmm.
2: And you will get effects.
0: Yeah. Okay. Where can people watch your documentary, support you guys, find more information, all that good stuff?
2: Well, Breaking Big Food is available right now on Apple TV and Amazon Prime Video. And there's some other resources on breakingbigfood.com, such as the Dirty Dozen Ingredients to Avoid, as well as links to all of our social media sites.
0: Okay, awesome. And if people are in the Scottsdale area, they can come visit you, right?
1: Yes, visit us at Firefly Organic Coffee and Market. We promise to make it a fun time, and the coffee is delicious.
2: And we're usually there every day about 2 p.m. for our own afternoon latte.
0: Okay, next time I'm in the area, I really am going to stop by. Thank you all so much. Thank you all for just what you do, for the time and dedication you've put into helping people get healthier and make their families healthier, and for being here today. I just really appreciate it.
1: Thank you so much for having us. Yeah, it's been a pleasure.
2: Thank you, Allie. It's been great.

0: Well, hello, everybody. I hope everybody is coming off of a great 4th of July weekend celebrating America's 250th anniversary, and that you had a good time with your family, and that you were able to celebrate and you didn't pay attention to all the negativity that was out there by some of the mainstream media and some of the liberal hacks that are always trying to ruin everything that's celebratory about America. Now, I am a little bit disappointed this morning as we're recording this. It'll come out, you know, a few days later, that our men's soccer team lost last night. And that's very disappointing, but they did have a good run, and we're proud of what they've done. I wish they would have won last night, but that's the way it goes. There's a lot of good soccer teams in the world. And just so cool to see, watching some of that game last night, and just so cool to see the stands, even in a place like Seattle, filled with red, white, and blue, and singing and chanting. I just think that was really cool to see the fans be so patriotic and what have you. And we'll finish watching the World Cup. We'll see who wins. Never know who it's going to be, but it's going to be exciting. And so cool that it is here in America on our 250th anniversary. And also some of the positive statements that have been made by the fans that have come from all over the world about America. That's cool. I'm sure that made a lot of the libs mad, but I thought that was a pretty cool thing. Also, I want to remind you that it's still not too late to buy your Share the Arrows tickets, folks. Relator bros out there, why don't you do something unexpected for your wife and go ahead and buy that, not for her birthday, not for Mother's Day. Go ahead and do something nice for your wife. She does stuff, something nice for us every day. So why don't you go ahead and do that? And I think she'd be very, very happy for that. We'll look forward to seeing her. I'll be there for part of the time, walking around, meeting people. And I know that Lisa, my wife, will be there, of course, and Allie and her husband, Chief Relator Bro, will be there. So anyway, it's going to be fun. Also, before I get into today's full get into session, I'll tell you about, I will tell you, we have just spent a couple of weeks with our six grandkids. And we have a little place in the mountains, and we spent some time with them, and it's been really, really good. Now, I will tell you, it's a little bit more chaotic than what I'm used to with just Lisa and I and Daniel at home, but it's been really nice just kind of watching them interact as cousins and brothers and sisters and things like that. And, of course, our house is just probably just like yours, is that sometimes they argue, sometimes, you know, they're crying, whatever, but it's really been a great time, and we enjoyed being able to spend the time with them, and their parents were up here as well. So we've just really had a really good last couple of weeks, and now it's just Lisa and I and Daniel here. We do have one of our oldest grandson, Peter's here with us, and so it's good to spend time with him. He's becoming a nice young man, and they grow up very fast, so spending time with them when you can is certainly a good thing to do. Now, let's get into today's session. We're going to talk about three or four things. One of the things we're going to talk about, the first thing, are Trump accounts that's been in the news lately. I don't care what you call them. You don't have to call them a Trump account if you don't want to. It was his administration's idea. And the thought is that people need to do more savings on their own. And starting that as early as possible. I know that when each one of our grandkids were born, Lisa and I put some money aside in a 529 account, which is specifically for education. And we're happy to have done that. That has, all of those accounts have grown because the stock market's been pretty good. Think about it, when Peter was born 14 years ago, the market had a pretty good run in the last 14 years. So they have performed very well. But the Trump account's a little bit different. It actually is not simply for education. And it's something that not only you can contribute to, your friends can contribute to. In fact, for some people, the government's going to make a contribution to, nonprofits can contribute to. So let's get into it and talk a little bit more about it. You know, we had some listener questions that the very first question that came out was, is the Trump account worth it for 12 to 15-year-olds? And we're going to answer that. So just stay with us on that. And our 529 is a better idea. We're going to get into those details as well. But they officially launched the Trump Accounts app. So I'd encourage you to download that app, and allows families to open tax advantage investment accounts. What that tax advantage means is that you're not taxed on the growth of those accounts during the time that the money is in there. And it's for children under age 18. In fact, President Trump explains it in SOT 1.
1: Parents, loved ones, churches, and generous companies and individuals will be able to contribute funds to these accounts to grow throughout the child's life. And again, if we have a good market like we do now, they're going to become actually very rich. They'll have hundreds of thousands of dollars. Think of that.
0: So, yeah, that's true. All you got to think about, and we'll talk about this in a few minutes, as well as compounding over time, how well that works. And they're going to be invested in a broad-based U.S. stock market. I've always talked about how a lot of the money that I have, we invest in the S&P 500, which is a index of 500 of the biggest companies in the United States. And the Trump accounts are invested similarly to that. And then there's a, you'll see on the screen here, those of you that are watching, it goes through exactly how the Trump accounts work and what you have to do. Contributions are generally limited to about $5,000 a year, and that can include up to $2,500 from employers. So if you really want to talk about a great employee benefit, if you're interested in keeping your employees loyal to you, what about putting some money, and it doesn't have to be the whole $2,500, you could put in $100 or $1,000, but for your employees' children under 18, put in some money in one of their Trump accounts. Would that be an awesome thing to do? How loyal do you think your employees would be? I hear all the time, especially for the boards I sit on, how hard it is to attract good employees. And this would be another good way to do that. So I encourage you to think about that. But it also doesn't have to be an employer. You can do it as moms and dads. Your parents can do it. Friends can even do it. In fact, we'll talk about in a minute, the government is going to do it for some people. And then also nonprofits can do it. And we'll see what Michael Dell and his wife have done here pretty soon, a fellow Texan. But Jenny Johnson, who is head of Franklin Templeton Investment Firm, had an interview on CNBC talking about what this can mean for young children and actually infants as to what it will mean over their lifetime. Here's Sot 2.
2: The power of compounding. If you invest $5,000 a year, $1,000 a year for 10 years at age 20, when you retire at 60, you will have more money than a person who starts to invest at age 30 and invest the same amount per year for 30 years. That's the power of compounding. And so if you look at with the Trump accounts, we're now starting at birth and being able to compound. Mm-hmm. I think it's incredibly powerful.
0: So, yeah, I mean, compound interest is they've called it one of this seven wonders of the world, right, is compound interest. And I certainly agree with that. Individual contributions can be made by families and friends, as I said earlier, with after-tax dollars. Now, those aren't tax deductible, but that's okay. You're not doing it for the tax deduction. You're doing it to help out your children or grandchildren or maybe even some friends. Maybe you have some friends that are not as fortunate as you financially, and you want to help their kids out as well. I think that would be a great idea. The other cool thing is there's no limit for contributions from nonprofits and governments. Michael Dell, the founder of Dell Computers, and as you remember his story, he started in his college dorm room, Dell Computers, and is now one of the largest computer companies in the world. He's one of the wealthiest people in the world. He's a big benefactor of a lot of different great programs down in Austin and around the country. He and his wife plan to donate more than $6 billion to Trump accounts. $6 billion out of their nonprofit they're going to give to Trump accounts. And that'll be up to $250 to each eligible child under age 10 to celebrate the 250th anniversary of U.S. independence. Now, isn't that a very cool, patriotic thing to do? I don't know how many people in the mainstream media are talking about that and celebrating that, but I think that's very cool. I don't have any idea if Michael Dell's a Republican or a Democrat. It doesn't even matter. He's an American, and I appreciate him doing that. Also, the gift is available to children who live in a zip code with a median family income of $150,000 or less, and who do not qualify for the federal $1,000 Treasury seed contribution for children born between 2025 and 2028. So make sure you understand that. children born between 2025 and 2028, the federal government's going to put $1,000 in their account to start with. Now, there are some income qualifications on that and what have you. You'll have to look those up. It'll tell you on the app. But for those children that aren't eligible for that, okay, then, but they live in zip codes where the median family income is less than $150,000, the Dell Foundation is putting in this $6 billion investment, or $250 each for those children. So what an awesome thing to do. And I'll tell you, this is such a great program because one of the things that I think you and I probably understand intellectually is that we can't depend on Social Security to be our only source of retirement income. We need to be saving on our own. And what a better way than to incentivize people to do the same thing. TrumpAccounts.gov estimates that the $1,000 seed contribution from the Treasury could potentially grow to $240,000 by the time they're age 65. Just that $1,000. And that's, there's some assumptions in there on how much investment we'll earn and what have you, but that's a good, that's really kind of cool. The period before the child turns 18 is known as the growth period for the Trump accounts. And that's the way it should be, is that this is not money they're going to be pulling out before they're age 18. But after 18, they can put them out for a variety of reasons, such as education or birth or adoption expenses, up to $5,000 a child. Say if they get married and they need some help, maybe they're going to adopt, or maybe they need some help with their medical expenses if they're pregnant. They can do that. Also, emergency personal expenses up to $1,000 a year, or buying the first home. So it can help with your down payment up to $10,000. And these are subject to different tax rules. In other words, when you pull it out, whatever the earnings are, there'll be taxes on that. But it won't be taxes on the entire account as long as that money stays in there. And then the maximum annual with if you think about this, if you put in the maximum annual contribution, which is $5,000 a year, and historical market returns, which they're probably assuming about a 10% rate of return. That's about what the S&P 500 has done over the last, 100 years or so, 90 years. The TrumpAccounts.gov website projections show an account could grow to approximately $13 million by age 55. So just think about that. And again, it may be very hard to put in $5,000 a year. There are plenty of times that I couldn't have done that when our kids were little. But whatever it is you can do is going to be a positive for your kids. And if they keep doing that, okay, even after age 18, that's going to be really, really good. Now, the question came up earlier, one of the listeners asked about, should I do a Trump account or 529 or do both? Well, even for older children that don't get the $1,000 seed contribution, they can still benefit from having a Trump account because you can still put money in on their behalf, and they'll have however many years. For example, Peter would have 4 more years. My oldest grandson would have 4 more years of tax deferred growth. And that's, the fees are low, and they can build some more wealth outside of their 529 account, because I could put in $5,000 a year for him, or his mom and dad could. But for newborns and for both newborns and older children, if a family's main goal of saving and investing is paying for college, then a 529 plan might be the better choice. All right, because withdrawals are limited to education and are tax-free in a 529 account. But if you want to have both, because it's limited to education, that's how the tax-free status comes in. But in the Trump account, it's not limited to just paying for education, and so it can be used for more things after age 18. So you just have to decide. I think if you can afford it, then I would do both of them. I don't think there's any question about it. And it can actually create a pretty sizable savings account for your kids. That's what I would do. So anyway, I think it's a good thing. And we'll see how the response is. And I think it'll be awesome.
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0: Next thing I want to talk about is the housing crisis, because we know that it's been very difficult, for especially for young people, to buy homes. In fact, I saw a stat the other day that the average age now for the first-time home buyer is 40 years old. And you might think, what has gone on? And all of us have seen prices go up and interest rates went up. But what we may not really fully understand, and again, this is just background. It's not necessarily something that you can do about it per se, but you need to understand where things come from, and that the housing prices went up significantly during the time that Biden was president. And a lot of that, or some of that anyway, was due to the illegal immigration surge. And it triggered at least a 30% rise in home prices and a 20% rise in rents. And this is according not to some partisan organization, but this is according to the Dallas Fed. You heard of the Federal Reserve Board, and there's different offices around the country, and Dallas is one of those. And the Dallas Fed put out a paper that talks about the impacts of unauthorized immigration in the U.S. labor and housing markets, new evidence from the administrative micro data. And this is their research department working paper. The papers from the Dallas Federal Reserve Bank suggest that the surges in illegal immigration during the Biden administration may have played a significant role in illegal immigration and in rising house costs. The researchers examined immigration court records and government data to study the effects of large immigration, unauthorized immigration between 21 and 24, and that they found that while the influx of workers boosted employment, with little measurable impact on wages, it also increased demand for housing in areas where supply was already limited. So places that are growing fast, like Texas and a lot of the other red states, there have been a pressure on housing because it's growing faster than we can build houses. And the illegal immigration has contributed to that. The Economist estimates that unauthorized immigration accounted for roughly 30% employment growth and about 30% of home price growth and 20% of rent growth, as I said earlier, in the average metropolitan area during that period. Some more, some less, depending on where you were. And Vice President Vance talks about this. And even though he makes a statement that may seem to be pretty outrageous, the liberal organization PolitiFact rated it as true. So here's what Vice President Vance had to say.
6: We're also getting all of those illegal aliens out of our country, and you're already seeing it start to pay some dividends. Let me give you a very clear statistical example. Under the Biden administration, the price of a new home literally doubled in 4 years. It went up 100%. Under the Trump administration, housing and rent prices are up about 1% to 2%. That's actually in line with what you would like to see.
0: Now, of course, the challenge is, even though they're only up 1% or 2%, They're up only 1 or 2% over the doubling, or according to Vice President Vance, the doubling of house prices during the Biden administration. So while it's gone a lot better since we've removed most of the illegal immigrants, or a lot of the illegal immigrants that are in this country, I wouldn't say most of them by any means, but a lot of them, and we certainly have shut down the border, I think, as low as it has been since 1970, which is incredible. Over the last 55 years, it's the lowest it's ever been. But the increase is an increase on an already higher price, so that still makes it difficult. We still need interest rates to come down for people to be able to afford to buy a home at current prices. The other thing that, again, I encourage you is to look for places to live that aren't so expensive. And I understand what your job scenario is, that you may not be able to do that, but a lot of people have opportunity to work remotely. And if you can do that and then move to a place where it's less expensive to live, that would be a good thing to do. We're going to be living in our homes longer. I don't think you're going to see a bunch of trading in houses as much as we did in the past, because you're not going to be able to, you know, jump in and jump out and make money every time. It's probably going to get to what would be a more traditional market, where people buy a home, stay in it for quite a long time. And you see that a lot, where people, when they're looking to buy a home, you hear talking about on some of these home shows to be their forever home. And I certainly understand that. Here's a good example of proving what has happened. If you remember the Supreme Court, one of the cases that they settled, or they opined on, or pined on and gave a settlement on, is the ability for the White House to cancel foreigners' temporary protected status, called TPS, that Trump has been wanting to do that. Some federal judges stopped him from doing it. But then the Supreme Court says, yeah, the executive department of the government has the ability to do that. And this affected about 330,000 Haitians that, remember, we had allowed to come over here temporarily. And, of course, they've continued to stay. In fact, 30% of the Haitians living in the U.S. are homeowners after years of extensions of their TPS. So that's an example of how non-citizens, and in this case, these people were here legally, okay? I want to make sure that you understand that. But they shouldn't have had their temporary status continue to be extended. Once the earthquake, hurricane crisis over down there, they should have been forced to go back or either come through the legal manner for immigration here. 63%, here's another stat for you, 63% of non-citizen households also are on welfare programs, compared to just 35% of citizen households, which is, so not only are they having a drain, illegal aliens have a drain on our housing system and cause you and I to pay more, they also have a drain on our whole economic financial system, entitlement system, because 63% of them get some type of free government benefit, which is amazing. I don't think illegal immigrants should get any government benefits. I'm sorry. That's not the role that we should do. I know some of the courts disagree and some court rulings have disagreed with me on that, but I believe that very, very strongly. 7.2 million illegals entered under Biden, and that doesn't include the gotaways. Remember, that just includes what they recorded, and that doesn't include all the gotaways. And to put that in perspective, a Yale-MIT study, and this was back in 2018, said there were 22 million illegals in the U.S. That number, some people believe, is as high as 40 million today. which is puts a big strain on our economy. And yes, they do provide some services. I know that a lot of them are just hardworking people, and we need to have a better way for them to get here legally. But until that time, people need to come through the system. In fact, if we would make them come through the system, then I promise you the system would change pretty quickly, because we do need to have a more efficient process. No question about that. So that's kind of one of the big reasons for the housing prices the way that they are. I don't see them going backwards unless the country goes into a huge recession, and that has a lot of other negative implications to that, and I don't see that happening. But housing prices are a problem, and one of the ways that we can help solve the problem is by, first of all, keeping out illegals, secondly, building more houses, and thirdly, reducing interest rates. And all of these things, you know, all these things take time.
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0: We're going to talk about the Kids Act. I don't know how many of you have been following this. We talked about it a little bit in the past. In fact, I had my former colleague and good friend Giovanni Capriglione, who is a state representative in Texas that authored the cybersecurity legislation and also legislation protecting rules around AI and social media and what it does with children and what have you. So we've talked about this in the past, but I want to talk a little bit more about it today because there's actually a bill in the U.S. House that was passed bipartisan, actually, called the Kids Act by a vote of 267 to 117. And what it would do, it prohibit companies from using minors' personal data for targeted advertising and place new rules on how AI chatbots and online games interact with children. I think that's important. We'll talk about some of the people that disagree with that in just a minute. It would also require pornography websites to verify users' ages before allowing the access, and when the goal is to reduce children's exposure to explicit content. There was a Senate version of this that also included something called a duty of care that would have legally required online platforms to take responsible steps to prevent or reduce foreseeable harms to children, such as promoting dangerous content, addictive features, or exploitation. The House bill doesn't have it in that. Of course, the social media and online companies lobbied strongly, strongly against that. And the House version left it out. And we'll see what the Senate does with it as it goes over, because eventually they'll have to come to some type of understanding. And the critics argue that taking the duty of care out weakens the protections for children. I can see why they would say that. However, there are some senators that, and congressmen that don't agree with that. In fact, our friend Thomas Massey, who, you know, when I say a little bit tongue-in-cheek, although I know a lot of you people like Thomas Massey, and I like some of the stuff he does. I just think he goes about it sometimes in the wrong way. But he was against it for sure, and here's a screen of his statement, and I'll read it for you. This is a dangerous anti-privacy bill, identity verification, that the House of Representatives might try to pass by voice vote this afternoon, which they did pass, but not by voice vote, before many of us are even in town. Senators like Mike Lee, Rand Paul, and Ron Wyden voted against a similar bill in the Senate 2 years ago. So anyway, he's against that because he thinks it's too much government intrusion. And I understand that. One of the challenges that you have is anytime you want more security, you will absolutely give up liberty. All right. That's what happened after 9/11, when all the TSA stuff at the airports, we gave up some of our freedom in order to get more security. And there's always a battle for that. And I come down on different sides depending on the issue. I actually do think that we need to have protections for our children. Because they need to be able to use the internet for their school, for what they do for work, and just it's part of our lives. So therefore, we need to protect it. Just like if you remember, this is maybe a small thing, but I can remember when our kids were little, when Justin was little, they started mandating seatbelts in cars, and that for people to have to wear seatbelts, and that was a big issue. People thought that was too much government intrusion. I know when I was a little kid, I don't think we ever wore seatbelts, as far as I can remember. But again, the bill passed, and in exchange for losing some liberty, we got more safety and security. And that's one of the things, obviously, now I wouldn't ever think about getting in the car without buckling my seatbelt, certainly not having the seatbelts buckled by the kids and what have you. And that's one of those things that I think was for the betterment of the country and betterment of society. And so that's what this is about. We'll see how it ends up working out. I do believe something will pass. One of the questions were, what was the thoughts on the Kids Act passing? And I absolutely think it will pass. Now, let's talk about some more viewer questions. We always get a bunch of questions. And again, you guys have great questions. And if you've emailed me a personal question, I haven't gotten back to you, please resend it to me so that I can get back to you. But the first question we're going to go over is politics related. And, you know, in the Republican Party and the Democrat Party, honestly. There is a lot of fracturing going on. You know, we've seen these so-called Democrat socialists, which are really just communists that have been elected in the Democrat Party, running up in November against Republicans. And we'll see in November how those turn out. But we've also seen on the Republican side some more far-right people winning in their primaries against what would be considered more standard or conservative, what we'd say standard conservative Republicans. In fact, in Texas, there's the GOP is kind of split a little bit because we have people that don't like Paxton, who's going to be our Senate nominee. They don't like a gentleman named Beau French that's going to be running for our Railroad Commission, which, oddly enough, even though it's called Railroad Commission, side note, it actually oversees our oil and gas industry in Texas. And then Don Huffines, who is going to be our comptroller, who basically takes care of the money for the state. And people said, well, what are my thoughts on that? Well, I think that we fight that out in the primary. And once the nominee's picked, that Republicans should all come together and vote for our nominee. And yes, there are people, we are human. There's no candidate that's going to be perfect. In fact, Jesus Christ is not on the ballot. And we have flawed candidates. There's flawed people throughout history. Think about King David, man after God's own heart. How flawed was he in some of his own human activities? And Solomon, the wisest of all, in some of his activities, and how God responded to some of that, and how it grieved God. But we have the same thing in our politicians. But what we have to do, as I've said before, it comes down to a binary choice. It needs to be able, you have to pick between what is the best alternative, okay, of the two, the better alternative of the two. And I think Republican policies, as I said in the general election, you're voting for policies, not as much people, that we should come together and vote for the party that has the best policies. And there's no question in my mind that Republicans have the best policies if you care about biblical worldview, if you care about traditional family values, if you care about protecting life, if you care about conservative government, the Republicans have the best opportunity to deliver on that. And so I'm not sure why there's such a split, but there is a split, and we need to make sure that we come together on that. Again, we fight it out over people in the primaries. We vote for policy in the general elections.
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0: The next question was, why is Texas allowing all the mosques to be built? Well, listen, under our law, it is a freedom of religion. We cannot stop mosques from being built. Now, you can put some ordinances in on where they can be built, but it'd be just like your church, okay, on where, what church you go to. Now, I don't agree with anything about what is taught under Islam, as you know, but if they are here legally and they go through all the same process and procedures that we go through, let's say in a Baptist church or a Methodist church or a non-denominational church, we can't stop them from having. Now, if they're having establishment, having a building where they go to church. Now, if they're carrying on illegal activities, we can certainly do something about that. But I don't see under the current scenario how we could stop that if they meet all of the particular criteria. I don't like it any more than you do, but I don't know how we could stop that from a secular standpoint. Next question, thoughts on Vice President Vance's future? He seems so guarded. What does he stand for? Well, I think if you go back to, and you probably have, but I think if you listen to Ali's interview with him and watch that you'll learn a lot about where his heart is. And I think he stands for a conservative government. I don't think he'll be quite the populist that Trump was, if I had to guess. But I think he stands for life. He stands for conservative government. He stands for a strong military. I think he stands for lower interest rates. I think he stands for a secure border. I think he stands for all the main things that you and I stand for. Doesn't mean he's going to be the nominee. Doesn't mean that I'm going to support him, because there are probably other people that stand for similar things, and maybe I'll align more with them. We'll just have to see how that works out over the next couple of years. Next question is, should conservatives be more proactive in our marketing messaging to young women? Absolutely. And I think Ali is one of the leading people that do that as a conservative, not as a Republican, but as a conservative. We need to be filling the airwaves as much as we can for young women, suburban women, rural women, about why it makes sense to follow conservative policies. In fact, one of the best things that you could do for someone, a friend of yours or people in your family that may struggle with that, is make sure that they get Ali's book, Toxic Empathy, because it talks about how the media and liberals use our own empathy, which we should have empathy. They use that against us. And that's something that we end up having a guilt complex over. And we need to make sure that people need to make sure that they understand what toxic empathy is. And I believe that her book does a really good job at that. Next question is, people always ask, why don't Republicans want to take care of the poor? Well, that's certainly not an accurate statement. Republicans want to take care of the poor. They just don't believe that government is the best way to do that. In fact, the stat I talked about earlier in this particular episode, that 63% of non-citizens are on welfare, that's not a good program. That's not help. That's not giving a hand up. That's giving a hand out. What Republicans believe is that we should, and I've been involved in a lot of these and still involved in a big program called Alliance for Opportunity with several think tanks, where we want to make sure that there are incentives for people to be self-sufficient. And yes, we are called on to take care of the orphans and the widows. I'm not sure the government's called on to do that, but we as Christians are, and we should do as much of that through our churches and our Christian and religious nonprofits that we can. But we absolutely want to help the poor. In fact, probably, if you look at the stats, if you could look at the stats of people

0: I've always thought the best way to pay off debt is to look at what you have that's charging the highest interest rate and try to load up on that and pay that off as fast as you can, then move to the next thing. That's what I think. You also might need to take a second job until you can get debt paid off. And I've seen people do that. I've seen my own mom do that. And I think that's a good thing to do. Let's see here. Building a new house and keeping your marriage strong. Oh, that's a good one. Yeah, I think you have to decide. Lisa and I've been through this a couple of times, actually. We've been through this a couple of times. We built from the ground up twice, and then we finished a home out another time, and we've done some remodeling. Lisa loves to remodel stuff. She likes a project, and I like projects too. I think you have to have a clear understanding going in. Usually there's one of you that's really thinking about the design and how it's going to look, and the other one's thinking about the budget. You have to have a meeting of the minds up front. And while there will always be some things that don't work out exactly, so it may cost a little more, you need to talk about those things. And you need to have a decision on how much you're willing to spend on whatever it is that you're doing. And each particular area, it's not going to be right to get into it and then say, well, I really want to do this or I really want to do that. That just creates animosity, and you don't want to do that. But you also got to remember that a house is just a thing, all right? And a thing is not as important as a relationship. And there's going to require some give and take on both of you to be able to get that, you know, to be able to get that done. But don't let a thing come in between people. That would be a negative as far as I can see it. All right. How to leave and cleave when you're the only one taking care of a special needs sibling. And I think that what you mean is when you leave, you know, you leave home and you're married and now you're leaving and you're cleaving to your husband or your spouse, your wife, then, but you have this special needs sibling that you're going to need to take care of. Or maybe you're taking care of them now. That's a discussion that you need to have settled before you got married. Hopefully y'all had that conversation. And while your husband or your wife is now the person that you're tied most to, we have a responsibility. And you know how I feel about this. We have a special needs son. And so I do think it's important that families take care of those people. I think it's just one of our obligations to do. It's just like taking care, we talked about a minute ago, of widows and orphans. This is even more direct than that. So hopefully your spouse will understand that. I don't think that you should neglect your spouse, use that as a reason to neglect your spouse, but I think you can come together and figure out what's fair, all right? You can't be totally focused on one and not at all on the other. There has to be a blend there, and again, even the special needs child is not going to get everything they want. They would like for you to be with them 100% of the time, but you can't do that. And they may or may not understand it as well, but it has to be that way because you do certainly have an obligation and you have a desire for your spouse and spend time and cleaving to them. I understand that. But I think it's something that you and your spouse have to have a sit down discussion. You might need some counseling on that, but need to have a discussion on that.
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5: My husband works three out of every four Sundays. I bring kids to church alone. What's your advice? Well, first of all, I'm so proud of you for doing that, because the easiest thing to do would be to stay home. But thank you for doing that. What I would recommend that you do is have another time, maybe Sunday evening, is when your husband's home from work. It's to sit down and talk about, and have the kids around too, talk about what they talked about at church that day. What did they learn? What questions they have? And it's not going to be a sermon by your husband or by you, but just something y'all talk about. So it kind of brings Sunday back together with everybody participating in it, and that he also feels a part of it. That's what I would do. How to be the Christian leader example in your home for your family. As I've talked about before, the number one way to do that is be the same. Be the same at home as you are out. If your kids see you as a hypocrite, or your wife see you as a hypocrite, then they're not going to respect you. And so while we need to be doing the things out in public that we do at home and conducting ourselves in the manner, also I think your kids knowing that God is important in your house, and that they see you in the Word, and they know that you're having a regular quiet time, and that you're praying with the family's praying. I told you about how we get together once a week over Zoom, because our family's scattered around the country, and have a prayer time for the family. The adults do anyway. I look forward to the grandkids as they get older participating in that. And so doing things like that, I think, will be a big positive in setting that example that they'll not forget. What's the best approach for toddler tantrums? Boy, I tell you what, you hit me at a good time, because as I told you in the first part of the episode, we had a lot of our grandkids up here for a while, And we heard some tantrums, that's for sure. And here's what I tell you. The best approach is to be a grandparent, and you can just walk into the other room. But no, joking. I don't know that I'm the best person to ask about that. But I think what Allie would tell you is that in some ways that, and I think Lisa would tell you this too, in some ways you have to realize what they are. They're just tantrums. Now, again, you have to have some boundaries that you won't allow, but having a little bit of a fit is not something that is the end of the world. But I do think that there are boundaries that they need to know that there are consequences to their actions, whether that's going, and Allie used to have what Lisa used to call their crying chair. It'd be little chairs she'd have to go sit in when she couldn't, you know, understand why she couldn't get her way. And she'd pitch a fit when she was a little girl. And Lisa would say, okay, you got to go get in your crying chair, right? And again, I'm not opposed to paddling if that's what you think is right. Again, you have to do that in the right manner. Don't do it when you're angry. You have to don't do it where it'll injure them. But sometimes a pat on the rear end with a wooden spoon or something like that might get their attention as opposed to just ignoring them. All right. I told you that we were going to finish up these sessions, hopefully going forward with some good news. And I want a couple of good news stories that I wanted to go over with you that I think are kind of cool that I ran across this week. I want to really, really praise the state of Indiana and their governor, Mike Braun. June was Nuclear Family Month. And if you remember what a nuclear family is, it's where a mom and dad are in the home raising their children. And that, you know, so we had all this Pride Month or whatever that was. But Indiana said, I tell you what, we're going to celebrate traditional families. And so they declared June Nuclear Family Month. That is such a good thing. And I hope a lot of other states will follow their lead in the future. The sad part is that in our society, only 35% of black children live with their mom and dad, both their mom and dad, as opposed to 70% of white children. And if you want to know why there are challenges in different communities, it usually comes down to the breakdown of the family. Now, I think a part of the reason for the breakdown of the family is what we talked about earlier, and that is we have tried to give people handouts instead of hand-ups. And I think people want hand-ups, and we have got to figure out a way in our society to do a better job at that. The second thing that I found good news is that there's more and more what they call grand families, and that's where grandparents are actively engaged in their grandchildren's lives. In some cases, they're having to raise them, okay, and praise the Lord for them. That's very difficult to do. Believe me, God made us to have kids when we were younger, little kids anyway, when we were younger, and not as we get older. It's much harder on us to do that. But having your grandparents, your parents, your kids' grandparents involved in the lives of your kids is really important. And I know that one of the best times I ever spent in my growing up age was when I lived with my grandparents one summer. I still remember so many things from that summer. It was so impactful for me. And then having my mom live with us for 17, 18 years, that she lived with us and the impact she had on our kids. So just encourage you. Thank you, grandparents. If you're a grandparent out there, get involved with your grandchildren. It's a really cool thing to do. And again, if they, you know, get too out of hand, you can hand them back to your parents and take to your kids and say, hey, grandma and I are going to dinner, right? So anyway, thank you for your time today. Appreciate it. Always thank you for supporting. If you're interested in getting my book, you can buy it on Allie's merchandise site, Life Lessons from the Little Red Wagon. If you want a autographed copy, just email me, and I'll be happy to autograph that to you and send it to you. I think it costs $20, but just let me know again, and we'll look forward to seeing you down the road. Hope you have a good rest of the weekend. Have a good day.

0: 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So much for taking the time to join us. Could you tell everyone who you are and what you do?
1: Well, yeah, my name is Mark Hitchcock. I'm a pastor of Faith Bible Church in Edmond, Oklahoma. I'm also a research professor down at Dallas Theological Seminary. Taught down there for several years. Been at the church that I pastor for 35 years. And my favorite thing is I'm a grandfather. I got 7 grandchildren.
0: That is wonderful. All right. If you could tell us about your latest book, Persian Storm, what it is and why you wrote it.
1: Well, you know, I've been watching what's happening in the Middle East for a lot of years. I love Bible prophecy. And, you know, I love Bible prophecy. It's really helped me put the Bible together. It really helps me understand God's plan for what's happening in our world now and in the future. So I've been studying Bible prophecy for a lot of years. And I believe there's a prophecy in the Bible in Ezekiel chapters 38 and 39. It talks about a coming invasion of the land of Israel when the people of Israel have been regathered back to their land, which they have now since 1948. And it talks about a coalition of nations that will come into Israel and invade them in the end times. And several nations are mentioned. They're ancient names, but we look at the modern counterparts. One of those nations in Ezekiel 38:5 is Persia, which is modern-day Iran. The name was just changed in 1935 to Iran, and today it's the Islamic Republic of Iran. And so I believe that what we see happening in our world today is setting the stage for these future events that the Bible predicts. And, you know, we don't know everything that's going to happen, but we know the end result. The Bible tells us about this coming invasion. And what we see today, I think, is the build-up to that, is setting the stage for these events that are coming. And so I think it's important for us as believers to understand what the Bible says about what's coming in the future, but also to help us see how things are being set up today for that. And, you know, one of the things that does is gives us a lot of confidence that the Bible's true and that God's in control of what's happening. You know, it's not just chaos and, you know, we're just kind of like a, you know, a bus going down a mountain road out of control, that there's a plan that God has and he's in control and that we can have confidence and trust in that. And it gives us hope.
0: Yes. You know, there are so many different debates, as you know, about the end times, what that's going to look like. There's a group who believes that, you know, what is interpreted by many today as end times prophecy has already been fulfilled. Postmillennialists tend to believe that way. There's the amillennialist. I'm a historic premillennialist, which is not dispensationalist, but there's a lot of crossover and then also a lot of differences in what faithful Christians believe is going to occur when Jesus returns again, rapture, in the middle of the tribulation, after the tribulation, all different kinds of things. But you've arrived at the conclusion that you come to, which I think is dispensationalism, correct?
1: That's right, yes. Yeah, I'm a premillennialist like you. I believe Jesus is coming back, going to set up a literal thousand-year reign. But, yeah, the difference is I believe in the pre-tribulation rapture. That's probably the main difference between historic premillennial and dispensational premillennial, yes.
0: Right, whereas I'm post-trib, you are pre-trib. But a lot of similarities in what we think about when things are going to occur in the end times. And I'm so fascinated in what you talk about when you talk about Ezekiel 38 through 39 and what that has to do with this Persian storm and what's going on right now. So could you elucidate that a little bit?
1: Sure. You know, Ezekiel 37 is a good starting point. Ezekiel 37 talks about a regathering of the Jewish people in the end times to their land. And that really began in earnest in 1948 when the modern state of Israel was founded. And only 6% of the Jews lived in Israel in 1948. They were regathered after being scattered for 2,000 years to 70 countries. They were regathered to their homeland, to their ancient homeland. And the Bible predicts that they're going to be regathered there in Ezekiel 37. And we're seeing that prophecy about Israel being regathered, being fulfilled before our eyes. So we can know the other things Ezekiel says will happen as well, because we can see one prophecy happening right before our eyes. But Ezekiel 38 talks about when they're regathered to their land, and it says when they're at rest and living securely, that a group of nations are going to come into Israel to try to wipe them out, to try to, like, they're going to come like a cloud to wipe them off the face of the earth. And some of these nations that are mentioned, if you look at the modern counterparts to those, it's four of the places that are mentioned are in modern-day Turkey. Persia, of course, I mentioned earlier, mentions modern-day Iran. Rosh and Magog, which I believe are in modern-day Russia, are mentioned. And so, you know, these are the nations that we see today, primarily Iran right now, that are, you know, the main enemy of Israel. I have all these proxies against Israel. And so the Bible tells us that's going to happen at some point in the future when Israel's been regathered to their land. And again, since the prophecy in Ezekiel 37 about Israel being regathered is being literally fulfilled, I believe that Ezekiel 38 and 39 will be literally fulfilled as well at some point in the future. So again, I see what's happening today in the Middle East as the buildup to this. Nothing we see today is the fulfillment of anything in Ezekiel 38, but just the stage is being set because the events of the end times can't happen in a vacuum. You know, it's not like it's just going to all of a sudden, everything's just going to come together in a year's time. There's a buildup and a process to this. And that's what I think we see happening, which indicates to me that, you know, Christ's coming could be very near. Now, we don't set dates for Christ's coming. That's a reckless thing to ever do. Jesus forbade us to do that. But there are things we see in our world today that the scenario in our world, the events in our world are look more and more like the biblical scenario, I believe, that's predicted for the end times more and more all the time.
0: You know, some people argue that, well, we've already seen kind of the fulfillment of that happen in the book of Esther. But obviously you're arguing that no, the Gog and Magog, Ezekiel 38 through 39 has not yet been fulfilled. That will happen at a future date. And so what do you say to that contention that's basically already occurred?
1: Yeah, several things. One is in Ezekiel 38, it talks about that it's going to happen in the latter years. It's just going to happen in the last days. And that phrase is often used of the time of the coming of Messiah in the Old Testament. But back in the book of Esther, there was a destruction of a lot of enemies of Israel in the book of Esther, but they didn't come into the land of Israel. They were kind of, the Jewish people were scattered all over the place and kind of took care of their enemies or destroyed their enemies in various places. Ezekiel 38 says these nations are going to come into the land of Israel and they're going to die. They're going to be killed supernaturally by God on the mountains of Israel, by disease, by fire and brimstone from heaven, by infighting among the armies. Nothing like that happened back in 473 AD or 473 BC, whenever the book of Esther took place. Also, you know, if the book of Esther, there's a Jewish feast that came out of the book of Esther called the Feast of Purim. And it'd be interesting if the Jewish people don't believe that Ezekiel 38 was fulfilled in the time of Esther, because if they did, they would make that part of their celebration of the Feast of Purim. So the Jewish people themselves don't see that as a fulfillment of Ezekiel 38. So I don't think it's something that's, you know, far in the distant past. It's something that's still future today.
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0: How confident can we be that these ancient civilizations like Persia correspond to the modern nations that we see like Iran today?
1: Well, you know, Ezekiel's writing in about 570 BC. And so when he's writing back then, obviously these modern nations that we know today don't exist. So I think he's just stating these are the geographical locations, these are the places that will be part of this invasion. Now, the names of some of these places have changed a lot over time, but it's these locations, these places, whatever they're called, whenever this event takes place, you know, they could change again, some of these names could. But there's four of them that are mentioned that are in modern-day Turkey. There's Meshach and Tubal and Gomer and Togarma. I mean, they're clearly in modern-day Turkey. You know, again, Persia just became Iran. Put is mentioned, which is modern-day Libya. Kush, which is Sudan. The modern day was south of Egypt. So these are the locations that are going to invade. But obviously, Ezekiel's writing in his day, if he would have written, you know, modern names for these places, no one would have had any idea where they were. He was writing to his audience at that time.
0: Now, obviously, every Christian, no matter what their eschatological view is, should look to the Bible as our guidebook, not modern events.
1: Right.
0: But at the same time, we do look at modern events, and then we look to Scripture. We try to compare the two, as you're doing in your book, and say, okay, what exactly is happening according to these biblical prophecies? Is there anything in this Iran peace deal, as it's called, that has kind of just been executed that shapes or affects what you think about everything that you're talking about in that region?
1: Well, yeah, this Iran peace deal is one of the most amazing things I've ever seen. You talk about back and forth and conflicting ideas. You know, somebody says one thing and then the other side comes out the next day and says, you know, that's not true. So, but you know, the whole idea, though, of peace in the Middle East has been an elusive phantom now for decades. I mean, president after president, you know, Secretary of State after Secretary of State have tried to go over and solve that Gordian knot, you know, that Rubik's Cube over there in the Middle East. And my understanding, again, of Bible prophecy is, I think in the end times, there's a figure who's going to arise called the Antichrist. He's going to be a kind of a rise out of nowhere. He's going to gain power. And eventually, he's going to take over the whole world, which I think, you know, a lot of the technology today and all of that fits in with that whole scenario. We see how that's possible today. The tools of world domination are in place. But I think the Bible tells us that when the Antichrist comes on the scene, he's going to forge some kind of peace agreement there in the Middle East that's going to bring peace to Israel for a period of time. So it's going to be a false peace. It's going to be a temporary peace. But he's going to do what no one's been able to do and solve that unsolvable problem. So I see all of these peace negotiations, peace movements that are taking place in the Middle East as a buildup to that. And, you know, alongside of that, we have these Abraham Accords, which a lot of people believe if we can, you know, if something can come up to pass where the U.S. and Iran can come to some peace deal, then that may open up a broader peace where Saudi Arabia and some of these other nations will become part of the Abraham Accords. You know, of course, President Trump has started this board of peace that's, you know, trying to negotiate the situation with Israel and Gaza. But you just see all these different things, the Abraham Accords, the Board of Peace, the peace negotiations between Iran and the U.S. Right now, I think, you know, Hezbollah and Israel have agreed to some talks where they're going to meet and talk about peace. So it's just all peace talks there, but it never seems to be solid or permanent. And so when the Antichrist comes on the scene, I think he's going to be able to broker some kind of a deal. And he may take, you know, a framework that's already in place and just make it stronger. So I see all of this, you know, negotiating for peace as a key piece to the end time puzzle, because I believe that there's a 7-year tribulation period that's coming in the future, a 7-year time of great trouble for the world. And the Bible tells us the event that starts that period of time is this peace treaty that the Antichrist is able to broker over there and bring to the Middle East. So to me, all this is just a buildup again to what's coming. And we don't know, you know, what will happen. There'll be a lot of twists and turns as we go along. But this peace negotiation, I think, is a very key part of that ultimate scenario that the Bible predicts.
0: I have so many questions. It's so fascinating. Should Christians then be wary of any world leader who is trying to negotiate peace, considering that we all want peace? War is bad. We don't want casualties. We don't want the conflict that comes with war. And so peacemaking obviously is something that's good, regarded very highly by Jesus.
1: Sure.
0: So how should we think of this? Do we think of peacemaking in the Middle East with skepticism, or should we celebrate it?
1: Well, no, I'm for that. I mean, I think any person should be. Jesus said, blessed are the peacemakers. It's our job right. In this world to do what we can to see justice carried out, compassion. And we don't want people being killed, you know, in the Russia-Ukraine war and these wars, these terrible wars that are taking place. So we should be in favor of these things. You know, it's not our job as Christians to try to work these things and, you know, try to see world events happen in a way, you know, where the end times will come. God will take care of all of that. Our job is to work for peace, for compassion. I pray for the peace process there. You know, I love the people of Iran. There are many believers there. We don't want people over there being killed and their economy being destroyed. So we want peace. But the Bible does say that ultimately there's someone who will come who's going to use peace then kind of as a tool in his own toolbox to kind of, you know, come in and gain ascendancy in the world. But we should be wary of people today who are trying to bring peace, because the Antichrist is going to come on the scene in a very obscure way. He's going to rise out of insignificance. So no one we see today on the world scene who's really well known is the Antichrist, I believe. I believe he's going to rise up out of total obscurity and insignificance at the beginning of that period of tribulation. And so we should be for peace and compassion for people all over the world today. God will work all those things out in his time.
0: Yeah. And it's also important to note, and you can add to this, I'm sure, but that the brokering of peace is not the only signal that this person is the Antichrist. The Antichrist will also be able to achieve global power, will also bring about the intense persecution of believers. And so we can't say, oh, anyone who is trying to broker peace, Trump or anyone else in his administration or whatever, that they're acting in a way that is of the Antichrist. The Antichrist will be a distinct figure who not only brings about a fake peace, but also has all of these other characteristics that are described in, right?
1: No, that's right. Yeah, the Antichrist, I mean, he's going to come on the scene. He's going to be someone like the world's never seen before. I mean, the Bible says he's going to do signs and wonders. I mean, he's going to be a miracle worker. He's going to be a captivating, mesmerizing speaker that will take the world by storm. He's going to use, I believe, all the technology that we have in our world today to leverage these things to be able to gain control over people's lives. Ultimately, the Antichrist is going to demand that the whole world worship him as God. So, you know, what began, in the book of Genesis with the sin of man is going to end with the man of sin in the end. So, and we shouldn't try to identify anyone today as the Antichrist. People send me all kinds of stuff all the time, you know, telling me they figured out who the Antichrist is. And we're not to try to figure out who the Antichrist is. Of course, myself, you know, believing in the pre-tribulation rapture, I think we're going to be raptured before he's revealed. So I don't think we'll even know who he is. And so I always tell people, you know, from my perspective, if you ever figure out who the Antichrist is, I got bad news for you. You've been left behind. So we don't want to know who he is.
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7: 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Ben,
0: I hope you're right and I'm wrong, by the way, because I would love for the rapture before the tribulation to be true. And many people I honor and respect hold that belief as well. We do read that the mark of the beast will be those who refuse to worship the Antichrist will not take the mark of the beast. So that will be believers. So is your view then that those believers who refuse to take the mark of the beast, that they became believers during that tribulation and after the rapture, that those Christians, in your view, wouldn't be Christians that were already Christians at that point, but became Christians later after the original church is raptured up?
1: Right. That's what you have to hold if you hold to my view. Yeah, everybody who's a believer on the face of the earth at the moment of the rapture, it was caught up in a moment in the twinkling of an eye. And then after that, many people will come to faith. You know, I think the rapture could be the greatest evangelistic tool in history. I mean, you think about all the people who have heard about it. You know, all of a sudden, you know, these people disappeared like, wow, you know, this was what they said was right. And it'll reorder the world. I think we don't have any idea today in some ways how the world will be reordered, how the Antichrist will be able to come in. He'll be the man with a plan. And he's going to come in and have all kinds of plans and bring to this world. So, yeah, people will come to Christ after that. In Revelation 7, there's a whole multitude of people that are believers. Can't even count the number. And, you know, John asks, who are these? And he says, these are those who've come out of great tribulation. You know, they've washed their robes white in the blood of the Lamb. So many, many people will come to Christ, I believe, after the rapture takes place during the tribulation. So we often call them tribulation saints. And those are the people that we read about, in my view, you know, during the tribulation period who are on the earth.
0: Yeah, so interesting. You know, there are some people who, I think this is mostly in the post-millennial camp, which is not the camp that I'm in, but who believe that, you know, the tribulation has already happened, and there are many tribulations that happen. Some of them believe that Nero is the Antichrist, and we're just living in a different time now, post-millennial. But you know, something that I hear a lot is, well, it's easy for us Americans to say that there will be a future tribulation. But if you look at, for example, what's happening in Nigeria or in the Middle East or in China to Christians, not just today, but throughout history, how they have been slaughtered, kidnapped, enslaved, tortured, Ottoman Empire, the horrible things that Christians went through. How can there be a future tribulation that would be even worse than that? Mm-hmm. And so, like, how do we distinguish what that future tribulation will be like versus the already horrible things that Christians are having to endure around the world today?
1: Yeah, it's a great question. You know, what I distinguish it this way is you kind of, everybody in this world as believers have tribulation. Jesus said, the Apostle Paul said, it's by many tribulations you'll enter the kingdom of God. So everybody has problems, troubles, trials in life. Many people, severe trials, as you've mentioned, in different parts of the world. But I call those small T tribulation, and the tribulation period will be the capital T tribulation. Because the thing that will distinguish it is not only will there be the wrath of humanity, I mean, humanity's inhumanity to one another, not only will there be the wrath of Satan and his demonic host that we see today, but the tribulation will be a unique period of time when God himself is doling out and pouring out wrath upon the earth. You have a series of judgments. There's seven seals, there's seven trumpets, there's seven bowls, as God himself is judging this world for its rebellion against him. And so that's one of the reasons people like myself are pre-trib, because all of us believe, all the different views of the rapture believe that we're exempt from God's wrath. It's just, when does the wrath start and how does God keep us from it? And I believe that whole 7-year period is the wrath of God on this earth. Now it intensifies because Jesus pictured it like birth pains. And so they get closer together and they get more severe as you go along. So it doesn't start out as bad as it is at the end. But that whole period is the wrath of God. And so that's what's different. People today who are, you know, living in countries being tortured and kidnapped and persecuted as believers, they're suffering the wrath of people and the wrath of Satan, but they're not suffering the wrath of God. And so that's the distinction that I would make. That's going to be a unique period of history in the future.
0: Yeah, something that we haven't seen before. And if people want to know my exact view of eschatology, I've done an episode, few episodes on that, but we'll link it in the description of this episode. People can go look at that. But I'm more interested in what you think in this conversation. I'm curious about Iran and a little bit more about their role in this. Obviously, hostility toward Israel, toward America, are two of their main characteristics. Mm-hmm. But if the Iranian regime, as hostile as it is right now, say it was overturned and it was replaced by a more neutral, less radical regime, would that change at all what you think about what is shaping up eschatologically in the Middle East?
1: Well, you know, what I always look at when I see the Bible is I know what the Bible says about Ezekiel 38, 39. So we know what's going to happen ultimately. But how we get there, we don't know. You know, we don't know all the different events that will take place to get to that invasion in the future. But what I believe is at some point in time in the future, Israel's going to be at rest. They're going to be living securely. In other words, they're going to be living under this false peace of the Antichrist. Russia, Iran, these nations are going to conspire together. I mean, you know, you think about Iran with all that's happening right now with Midnight Hammer and Operation Roaring Lion and Epic Fury. And I mean, their hatred for Israel, obviously among the regime, has been at a very high level. But now I think it's higher than ever. And they will look at any chance in the future they have to pounce upon Israel. But you know, even if the regime over there were to fall and a more moderate regime were to come in, all the seeds of that revolution are still there. You know, all those Iranian Revolutionary Guard Corps leaders are still there, unless they're totally eliminated. The Basij, you know, who's kind of the ground troops for this radical regime, will all still be there. And among all the leaders that are there, the whole Mullah regime, they you know, it's interesting, in Iran, they have an eschatology too. They have a view of the end times.
0: Yeah.
1: And that's actually
0: right.
1: What
0: I would
1: drives
0: love to hear more about that. Yeah.
1: That ideology is really what drives everything for them. It's fascinating. You know, they're very interested in prophecy in the future. But their view is they have this Mahdi. The word Mahdi means the rightly guided one. And they believe the Mahdi, the 12th Imam, he was a direct descendant of Muhammad, went into hiding, or they call it occlusion, back in the 9th century, back in 873 AD. So he's been in hiding all this time, and they believe that someday he'll come out of hiding, and he'll be the rightly guided one. He'll be their ruler. He's going to bring justice to the world. He's going to, you know, bring a global rule of Islam. But they believe that for him to come, that he's going to come in a time of chaos and bloodshed in the world. And they believe that America is the big Satan and Satan's the little Satan, and that we need to be removed for their Mahdi to come back. And so they believe, too, that they can hotwire the apocalypse. They can put out the welcome mat for the Mahdi by creating these things. So they believe that in creating all this chaos and fighting against Israel and, you know, trying to destroy the United States, that they're actually, you know, speeding up the coming of their Mahdi. So all of that ideology that's deeply embedded there, that's not going to go away. It's not going to go anywhere, no matter who's ruling there. And it would, you know, I think those seeds could rise back up very quickly. You could see another overthrow or a coup there. You know, again, we don't know what would happen, but we do know what the Bible says will happen. And whatever happens over in Iran, God's in control of that. And ultimately, it will lead to the events in Ezekiel 38, I believe.
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0: There are some critics of just the idea that we should be looking at the modern state of Israel through this biblically prophetic lens. And there's a big argument about this among a lot of different factions of Christians, who Israel is, if we're really talking about the literal physical Israel today. But your argument is that we are talking about the current nation state of Israel, whereas critics would say, no, God's chosen people in Israel, they go through the line of Christ and through the lens of Christ, we have been grafted in. We are the church. We are the new Israel. And you take a differing approach to what I just articulated. So can you talk a little bit more about that, why you take Israel references in these prophecies literally?
1: Sure. Yeah, it goes all the way back to Abraham, the Abrahamic covenant. God made a covenant with Abraham. He told him, lift up your eyes. He's in the land of Canaan. Look as far as you can see every direction. I'm going to give this land to you and to your descendants forever. Made the same promise to Isaac, made the same promise to Jacob. God promised them that land to their descendants forever. Now, God's put them out of the land several times for their disobedience. The last time he did it was in 70 AD. They're scattered against 70 countries for 2,000 years. But they were brought back in 1948 by a UN resolution. But it's a miracle that the Jewish people are back there in their land today. I mean, it's called the miracle on the Mediterranean, that they're even there. Again, I mentioned earlier, 6% of the Jews were there then. Now almost half the Jews in the world are back there in the land. Now, a lot of people will say, well, how do we even know who a Jew is today? Well, if you look up on Google, say, how many Jews are there in the world? It'll say 16 million, 16 or 17 million. So you know, somebody has a count of who Jewish people are. They say, well, these people just came back from, you know, Eastern Europe, you know, and came back to Israel. Well, they had to come back from somewhere because they'd been dispersed and scattered all over the world. And so I believe that God brought them back there in the fulfillment of Ezekiel chapter 37. You know, they're not there by accident. They've been brought back there by God to set the stage for these events of the end times. And so I believe that the covenants God made with Israel, with the Jewish people, with Abraham, Isaac, Jacob, with their descendants, I believe those are still in force today. Because in Romans 9:4, Paul says they're in the present tense. He says the covenants belong to Israel. He doesn't say the covenants belonged to Israel. They belong to Israel. And Israel in that context clearly is the descendants of Abraham, Isaac, and Jacob. And so if those covenants, you know, and of course, Paul's writing those words during this current age, the church age. So I believe those covenants still belong to Israel and that God will fulfill those with them, a future generation of them, at some point in the future. And now in the church age today, in the church, you know, Jews and Gentiles are one in the body of Christ. But I believe that God has a special plan for the nation of Israel through those covenants he made and that God will literally fulfill those covenants at some point in the future.
0: Yeah. You know, as you were talking, I was also thinking of Romans 9, and I'm wondering how you think of this verse when Paul says, not all who are descended from Israel belong to Israel, and not all are children of Abraham because they are his offspring, but through Isaac shall your offspring be named. That means, Paul says, that it is not the children of the flesh who are the children of God, but the children of the promise are counted as offspring. So like it seems to me, because he goes on to say, is there injustice on God's part that he seemed to promise this one thing and now he's doing something else? Mm-hmm. And he goes on to say, well, no, because God created us. He's the authority of all things. And who are we to accuse God of injustice? You know, I've interpreted this passage as meaning, look, it's children of the promise. God fulfilled his promises through Christ, and it is those in Christ who are his chosen people. As he says, it's not children of the flesh who are offspring of Abraham, but children of the promise. Mm-hmm. So how should we think of that?
1: Well, it says earlier, it says, you know, not all who are Israel are of Israel. In other words, not all Israelites are believers. So Israelites, Jewish people who aren't believers in Messiah, they're not part of the promise. They don't receive that promise, but it doesn't mean that somehow those blessings have been transferred to Gentiles or to the church. I think he's just saying, look, not everybody who's of Israel or born of Israel who's a Jew is really a true Israelite. In other words, they're not really a full Jew in the sense of believing in Jesus as their Messiah. So I don't think he's making a transference there of, you know, hey, now Gentiles are Jews as well. Because you read all of Romans 9, 10, and 11 together, you get all the way down to chapter 11, verse 1. You know, the end of chapter 10, God says, I'm holding out my arms day after day to this obstinate people. They reject me. But then he says in chapter 11, verse 1, has God rejected his people whom he foreknew? talking about the Jewish people. This is, God forbid, the strongest negative you can have in the Greek language. And he goes on to talk about what he's doing in this current age. Then you get down to 11:25, and he says that when the fullness of the Gentiles have come in, all Israel will be saved. And I think that looks at a remnant of Israel in the end times that God's going to save in the end. You know, deliverer is going to come from Zion, which is Jerusalem. And he's going to remove ungodliness from Jacob. In other words, this generation at the end is going to be purged, and they're going to be able to go into his kingdom. But you know, Romans 9, 10, and 11, we read all three of those chapters kind of together. Chapter 9 is kind of Israel's past, their past election. Chapter 10 is their present rejection. And chapter 11, I think, is their future restoration. And I think the reason Romans 9, 10, and 11 are there, this is very important in the book of Romans. You know, why does God just put those chapters in there? Right at the end of Romans 8, he's just made this promise: nothing can separate you from the love of God, which is in Christ Jesus. Height, depth, angels, principalities, nothing. Well, there would be somebody out there, maybe an objector would say, well, what about the Jewish people? You made all these promises to them. It looks like you've rejected them. And so how can I know you're not going to do the same to me? So I think he puts chapters 10, 11, and 9, 10, and 11 there to say, I haven't rejected them forever. They are now been set aside. They're obstinate. The majority of them don't believe in me, but I've still got a plan for them, and I'm going to fulfill my promises with them. And so you can be assured I'm going to fulfill my promises with you as well.
0: Yeah. And what we agree on, and what all Christians definitionally have to agree on, is that there is only salvation through Christ. And even when you're talking about a future plan for the remnant of Israel, you are not talking about a separate mode of salvation. Sometimes they see people accuse dispensationalists of that, and that's not true. Right. You believe that promise is fulfilled through Christ, just as it's been fulfilled to us through Christ too, correct?
1: Yeah, that's right. In Zechariah 12, it says that they're going to look upon me whom they've pierced. And they're going to mourn like one mourns for an only son. Mm. So when Jesus comes, I believe there's going to be a generation of Jewish people who will look to Jesus and they'll see him. And, you know, the only man-made thing in heaven will be the wounds of Jesus. And they'll be there forever for people to see. And the Jewish people are going to recognize him. They're going to look upon the one they pierced. They're going to mourn for him. They're going to repent. And they're going to receive him as their Messiah. And I think then God's program and plan for them then will have come full circle and will be completed during that time. And he'll fulfill his promises with them, I think, during, you know, the millennium, during the kingdom. You're going to give them the land that he promised and all of that.
0: Yes. You know, a lot of people, when they think about the end times, they're just like, you know, I just don't want to think about it. It's all going to work out in the end. It's, you know, some people think it's stressful. There are so many disagreements and debates about it. What is the responsible, most biblical and peaceful way, not via speculation, but, you know, in a biblical way, to think about the end times? And why is it important for Christians to consider?
1: Well, you know, I would say, you know, about the millennium, you know, there's premillennial, amillennial, postmillennial. I'm pro-millennial. I'm for the millennium anytime, you know. So, you know, we don't want to argue about things with other believers. You know, there are several things that if you're a believer, you have to understand about the end times. We believe Jesus is coming back literally, visibly. He's coming back to the earth. We believe that there's a future resurrection. And we believe that there's a future final judgment. And we believe there's a literal heaven and hell. So those are kind of the four pillars of a biblical view of the end times. Now, around those four things, there are a lot of different, you know, points that we discuss with one another. But anyone who believes those things has an orthodox view of the end times. And we don't want to, you know, make this an issue where we break fellowship with people. I have friends that disagree with me on the different points. I mean, even, you know, even if someone's a dispensationalist, we still disagree about other little things. But, you know, people disagree about a lot of things. People disagree about baptism and the Lord's Supper. And, you know, so we don't want to, and Calvinism and Arminianism. So we don't want to allow the fact that we disagree about the end times to cause us not to study it. I think a lot of people are just kind of turned off. Well, there's so many views, but there's a lot of views about a lot of things. But I think it's important to study Bible prophecy because there are 1,000 prophecies in the Bible, about 1,000 prophecies. About 500 of those have been literally fulfilled. There's nothing that proves the truth of the Bible and that God is the true God like prophecy. So the Bible's filled with prophecy. And It's the only hope that we have in this world. The only hope in this world that we have is the coming of Christ, that he's going to come back someday and make this world everything that we've always wanted it to be. But there's no hope in this world. Now, there's a lot of things in this world. God's given us a beautiful world, so many things to enjoy. But our ultimate hope is in Christ and in his coming. And I think a lot of people who are Christians don't think about that very often. They probably almost never even think about that Jesus is coming back.
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3: So a lot of people accuse premillennialists of just of being pessimistic and of saying, well, the world is going to go to hell in a handbasket. It's just going to get worse and worse. And so there's no use in trying to make anything better because things are only going to become more simple and more corrupt. Why is that a wrong interpretation of the view that you just articulated, that yeah, things are going to be bad, but Jesus is coming back in the end? Why doesn't that mean that we should just sit on our hands and wait?
4: Well, Jesus has given us all kinds of commands about what to do while we're waiting. He's told us to go and take the gospel to all nations. He's told us how to treat our spouse. He's told us how to raise our children. He's told us how to interact in society. He's told us how to work. He's told us how to relate to government. You know, give to Caesar what Caesar's, to God what's God's. So there's nothing in the Bible at all about just, you know, sitting around and waiting. In fact, in 2 Thessalonians chapter 3, Paul chides these Thessalonian believers who kind of were just quit working. They were just kind of parasites, just kind of sponging off the other believers. This idea, hey, Jesus is coming back. And so, you know, we'll just live life and not worry about anything. Paul writes a letter and comes against the Thessalonians for living that way. And, you know, one thing I've always found fascinating too, some of the greatest missionaries and Christian leaders of the last 100 years are premillennialists. You know, D.L. Moody, Billy Graham. I know you probably know Greg Laurie. He's a friend of mine. You know, Greg Laurie is a strong Bible prophecy premillennialist.
3: C.I. Schofield. John Piper. Yeah.
4: And, you know, C.I. Schofield, you know, the Schofield Bible, you know, people just love to lambast, you know, the Schofield Bible, all that. But C.I. Schofield started the Central American Mission, a missions organization that had great impact. So not just premillennialists, but even dispensationalists have had a big impact in world missions and all of that. And so I've never once in my life, and I've known, you know, most of the leading dispensationalists probably over the last 50 years, I've never met one of them that had that attitude of just kind of a laissez-faire attitude. Tim LaHaye, you know, was a strong dispensationalist, wrote the Left Behind series. He was one of the most active evangelists I've ever met in my life. I've been with him many times. And he's sharing the gospel with a waitress that comes to wait on us, or someone in a store. I mean, he was, you know, the farthest thing from a person just kind of sitting back and saying, well, hey, we're just going to wait for the Lord to come back, and constantly busy laboring for the Lord. So the people that I know that I'm friends with that are premillennialists, dispensationalists, are actually some of the most engaged, culturally engaged people that I know.
3: Yeah. What else can you tell us about that you wrote in your book that you're like, okay, this was one thing that in your

0: research in your study that you found fascinating or really important that you want people to know?
1: Well, you know, I think one of the things that's important is, as we look at these, you know, events that are happening in our world today, is how much focus there is on these nations that are mentioned in Ezekiel 38. Till you really start thinking about it, you know, you don't really notice that. But obviously Israel, I mean, they became a nation in 1948. And, you know, they're the focus of all kinds of hatred today and venom against them. There they are. And the Bible predicts that Israel will be a burdensome stone to the nations in the end times. Well, if there's any nation that's a burdensome stone to the world right now, it's Israel. And also to see just how Iran and Russia and these other nations that are mentioned there are in the news almost every day. Now, right now, Iran negotiations, you've got the Ukraine-Russia war. In fact, you know, the G7 just met here this last week, and the two topics that were front and center were Iran and Russia. You know, the Russia-Ukraine war and these Iran peace negotiations. So to me, I think the thing that probably grabbed me the most is just as you read about these different nations that were listed there 2,500 years ago, you can look today and say, okay, Israel's back in their land, just like the Bible said. They've got these enemies around them that want to destroy them. One of them is Iran. You got Russia. You got Turkey. And four of these names are from modern-day Turkey. Erdogan, who's the president there, you know, hates Israel. And so it just, to me, when I look at that and think about this was written by a Jewish prophet 2,500 years ago, and you pick it up today and it looks like the newspaper. Now, again, you made a good point earlier. We don't look at the Bible through current events. You know, we don't look at current events and then go, hey, what can I find in the Bible that fits this? We look at current events through the Bible. But we can't help but read the Bible and look at our world today and say, well, this looks more and more like the scenario the Bible predicts in the end times than at any time in history. Again, I mentioned earlier all the technology and all these things that the Antichrist can come use, the globalism. So those are some of the things to me that just strikes me how much what we see today reflects what's in these passages.
0: You know, I've heard Christians express anxiety over things like having children. How can we bring children into this world knowing that things are going to get bad? Whether you are pre-trib or post-trib, there's still people who just worry like, okay, sure, I'll follow the Lord, but I don't know if I can subject my child to the increasing corruption and depravity. What would you say to that fear?
1: Well, I get asked that a lot at our church by young ladies at our church. You know, my daughter-in-laws have asked me about that before. Whenever you talk about the rapture, you know, there's always someone comes up after church and says, you know, I've got a little baby. You know, what's going to happen at the rapture and these various things? It can make people afraid. You know, God wants us to live our lives in faith and in trust and in hope in Him. And we have to leave a lot of these bigger things to God. You know, I've found in my life a lot of times I'll try to start thinking about things and trying to figure everything out on my own. And it all it does is kind of just begin to mess you up. And God put us here in this world, and He gave us families. He gave us spouses for those of us who are married. He's given us our parents. He's given us people who love and care about us in relationship. And God is in relationship with us, and He wants us to be in relationship with others. And the greatest blessing in my life, other than my relationship with the Lord, is my wife, our two sons, and our seven grandchildren. And they bring tremendous joy to my life. And so we don't want to get so caught up with, you know, what's going to happen in the future and all these bad things happening in the world, you know, that I don't want to have children and enjoy the incredible blessing that they are to us. You know, people have lived in human history in really, really difficult, dark times. I mean, really bad times. And they still had children. And they still enjoyed the blessings of this life that God gives to them. You know, we can think, well, it's worse today than it's ever been in history. Some things are. With all the technology we have, there's a lot more dangers out there. But we don't face the day-to-day threats on our life and all those things, at least here in America, that people have in other places. So I just think, you know, we live our life and we save money, we work hard, we do what Proverbs tells us to do. We do all those things as if, you know, the Lord's not coming back for 100 years. But we also live with an expectancy and anticipation that Jesus could come back at any time. And I know it's hard to hold those things in tension, But as much as I study prophecy and love Bible prophecy, I don't get up every day worrying about, well, what's going to happen to my grandchildren and these things. I just enjoy them every day. I enjoy the blessings and the good of this life that God's given to me. You know, 1 Timothy 6 says, God has given us all things richly to enjoy. And God's a father. He looks down and he wants us to enjoy the blessings of this life that he's given to us. Now, it says in that same passage, he wants us to be generous and share. But we need to enjoy these blessings that God has given to us. And again, not to let these things overwhelm us or scare us and cause us to react in ways that I think are unbiblical.
0: Yes, definitely. I think of, as you're speaking, Jeremiah 29. Most people know Jeremiah 29:11. For I know the plans I have for you, plans to prosper you and not to harm you. But backing up, God gives instructions to his people who are in exile, who are suffering, who will be under persecution. And he says, seek the welfare of the city in which I've placed you. And I'm sure there, you know, were generations that were spoken to by God who didn't see the end of that exile, who only lived through suffering. And yet he said, invest in the city where I've placed you. Yes, you're exiles. Yes, that this land is not your home. And yet, seek the welfare of its inhabitants. And Christians are exiles in this life. And I believe that God calls us to do the same thing. Seek justice, love mercy, walk humbly with God. Micah 6:8. And all of that not only advances his kingdom, but all the things that we do, whether it's, you know, raising our children with joy and with grace, or whether it's, you know, trying to enact justice for unborn children, all of those things in the life of the believer somehow contribute to a greater glory that outweighs all of the trials that we're enduring today. And that's part of the faith aspect of Christianity, is that we don't always see it, but we know that we always say God's eternal plan of redemption is going off without a hitch. And that's where the hope comes from. So I love your perspective. So just scholarly and interesting, but also not one driven at all by anxiety or paranoia. That peace and the knowledge that comes from studying scripture really does go hand in hand. Tell us again where we can get your book, say the title again, and how people can follow you if they want to.
1: Sure. Yeah, the name of the book, this most recent book I've written, is called The Persian Storm. It's about what's happening over with Iran today and with the United States, with Israel. I have a website, marklhitchcock.com. I have a video. I do a video every week on YouTube. It's called Marking the End Times. So if people are interested in kind of keeping up with some of the events that I cover there each week. Again, earlier I mentioned I'm a pastor at Faith Bible Church, Edmond, Oklahoma. Teach through books of the Bible is kind of the main teaching I do there. So people can go there to Faith Bible Church of Edmond, Oklahoma, to our website. They want to listen to messages that we bring there. But I have a website, marklhitchcock.com, as well. But, you know, the book's available anywhere, you know, all the major outlets. You know, you can find the book there. So
0: wonderful. Well, Pastor, thank you so much. I really appreciate your time and your insight.
1: Well, thank you very much for having me. God bless you. Appreciate your ministry. Keep up the good work.
0: Thank you very much.

0: Man, LeBron James does not know when to say when. That is clear as day. The last king of Cleveland has no idea when to say enough is enough. He is going to milk what's this 2-3 weeks or 10 days of free agency. He's going to milk the next 10 days for as much attention as he can possibly get. This is a mistake. This is LeBron James chasing the GOAT, the ghost of the GOAT, Michael Jordan, one last time. He's Shams Charania reported today, yesterday, that LeBron James is making NBA coaches, executives, and even owners leave voicemails with Rich Paul recruiting LeBron James to their team. This is a 41-year-old man, 24 years into his NBA career, and he still wants a name, image, and likeness deal. He still wants to be recruited like he's a 16, 17-year-old all over again. How many times can you do this? I mean, when you reach a certain age, you're so set in your ways and you know exactly what you want to do. You know exactly what type of woman you like. You know how you want her to smell, what curves she has, what her eye color is. You already know. You've been around the block so many times. Everybody knows you have a type. Cleveland and Dan Gilbert in Akron, Ohio, that's his type. Everything else seems to be just smoke and mirrors at this point, but LeBron can't resist, and so he's going to drag this thing out, and he's got owners and executives and coaches. He's baiting them into leaving him voicemails. This is very womanly. Playing games. I want to play you the clip of Shams talking about the hoops LeBron is making executives and coaches and ownership around the NBA play so they can get the last dance, the last chance, so they can be a part of LeBron's last chance documentary, his last chance at winning a championship. This is all mimicking Michael Jordan. From wearing number 23 to now the last chance documentary that he's putting together. And I don't know what he's calling it, but I'm suggesting you call it the Last King of Cleveland. Have you ever seen the movie The Last King of Scotland? Forrest Whitaker puts on a tour de force of acting. It's one of the greatest movie performances I've ever seen. He portrays Idi Amin, the president of Uganda, a dictator, a madman who loved attention. It's like LeBron James, but let's listen to Shams here.
1: The wrinkle that has occurred in the last several days is some of the leading suitors for LeBron James, whether that's a Golden State, a Cleveland, Miami, Minnesota, Philadelphia, some of them have been able to send a voice note to LeBron James via Rich Paul. So whether it's an owner, a president, or a general manager, being able to record a voice note, I'm told, send it to Rich Paul, and that makes its way to LeBron James. This is just a part of LeBron James's process of studying as he makes the decision. He has not been in a rush. There's been no timetable that he's been operating under. I'm told there's been a lot of family time, friends time, golf, of course, over the last couple of weeks. The last two he's spent in the Akron, Ohio area, including with one of his close friends that he grew up with in Brandon Weems, who's now one of the leading executives of the Cleveland Cavaliers under President Kobe Altman. So the process continues, and it's unclear whether Cleveland or Miami have been among the teams that have sent a voice note to LeBron via Rich Paul. Again, they kind of don't need to. They already had him in their buildings in the recent past.
2: Okay, I'm sorry, that's hilarious. Shams, we appreciate your attention to detail is just unlike any other that you have unearthed that.
0: Because Hannah Storms got the same reaction as me. So does Shanae Agumake. This is comical. This is, it literally just took my mind back to Janice Toth. And in seventh grade, I intercepted a note where Janice Toth rated me as the first or second best guy in the class, in our classroom. And this is going to sound crazy, but I'm not making this up. Janice Toth was unbelievable. My standard of beauty was set with Janice Toth in seventh grade. And when I saw that note, I was in love with Janice Toth, still in love with Janice Toth to this day. In seventh grade, when I saw that note, I was like, man, my daddy don't like white women, and that's all he talks about. I'm keeping it real. Now, I told y'all what kind of family I came from. And I'm a different person. I've been made anew in Jesus Christ. But I'm just telling you who I was and who my family was. We were ghetto people. And my father was a very good-looking guy. Good-looking guy. And he took a lot of satisfaction in being a good-looking guy and being a coxman around the ghettos of Indianapolis. And he used to talk all the time. Can't no white woman get none of this. But he'd grab his crotch. Nah, ain't no white woman good enough for this right here. And I idolized my father and my father's friends. But I so fell in love with Janice Toth that day. But I'm telling you, my father was my idol, and I never wanted to disappoint him. And so I had this little secret crush on Janice Toth since seventh grade. It's never went away. Just absolutely stunning and beautiful. And she had me ranked very high in the classroom. Like, this Negro's got a chance. But didn't want to disappoint my daddy. He always and you know what's the worst part about that story? I'm keeping it real. The worst part, when I got older, one of his boys, not William Ballard, why can't I think of Dog's real first name? We just called him Dog. William and Dog Ballard, they were brothers. They're my father's best friends. And they laughed out loud. This is probably I was 21, 22. They laughed out loud when I repeated that story. And I said, you know, my father's never slept with a white woman. And they just fell out laughing. Say, hey, man, he's been lying to you his whole life. But anyway, that's what this reminds me of. As it relates to LeBron James, notes getting passed around in grade school, in junior high. But
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0: This is the Blaze Radio Network. Steve and Charles into this conversation as we open up today's show talking about LeBron James and the recruitment of LeBron James. Scap, you're laughing like your dad never told you. No, white woman can't get none of this. That never happened to you, Scap?
7: I can't say that ever happened to me, Jason. But shout out to Janice Toth if she's watching. Janice, hello.
0: Janice lives in South Bend, Indiana, I think, yeah.
8: Jason, based on those ratings, do you have a picture of your class that year? I want to have a frame of reference.
0: Oh, listen, somewhere in here, maybe next week, I got my Stony Brook Junior High yearbook, I think from eighth grade. And there's a picture of Janice Toth in that eighth grade. I mean, she is the epitome of perfection. And I guarantee you it's still that way to this day, even our advanced age.
9: If the universe has any sense of humor whatsoever, Janice Toth's husband is a big fan of the show, and he's at work watching it with a bunch of his friends right now.
0: I'm going to tell too much. I know way too much. It's probably been 20 years since the last time I communicated with Janice, but she was dating an older man. And I think she ended up marrying him. And, I think he's
8: got the bag.
0: Yeah, I think he's about 15, 18 years older than us. So I don't think he's working right now. Maybe she's visiting him at a nursing home. I'm sorry for saying that. Yeah. But anyway, Janice, I still love you. And everybody knows that. I've lost my track. We're talking about Janice Toth. We need to be talking about LeBron James. Scap, I'm going to let you start the fire first, this seems very narcissistic. LeBron James shouldn't be doing this at age 41, 24 years. Just announce where you're going to go play and get this over with. But instead, we're going to run around and pretend like the Sixers, the Heat, the T-Wolves, who am I missing? The Cavaliers, Golden State Warriors, somebody else I may be missing. They're all candidates because Shams is covering all his bases. Now he doesn't want to be wrong here. Bill Simmons. Do we have a clip of Bill Simmons? Yeah, let's play a clip of Bill Simmons saying he thinks LeBron's headed to Cleveland. And then, Scap, when the Bill Simmons clip finishes, you start.
10: The thing that happened to poor Golden State is I think they thought they were getting LeBron and potentially AD, and now it's pretty clear they were being used by leverage as leverage. As LeBron goes back to
11: Cleveland. But I don't understand what that leverage translates into, like meaning what? Because the teams that are still in the running for him, the Sixers, the Heat,
10: he's going
11: and Cleveland.
10: The Cleveland thing's done.
11: He's going to Cleveland. Okay. Come.
0: Skip.
7: Yeah, look, this is going to sound crazy, but I'm going to defend LeBron here slightly. Look, we know who LeBron is, Jason. We know what he is. That he's always going to insinuate himself into the spotlight, into the storyline. Any chance he gets, any twist and turn that LeBron has the potential or possibility to force himself, jam his own name into the storyline, take away from other stories, or try to usurp some of the news story away from the World Cup. We knew that LeBron was going to do this. He does it all the time. It's always about him, the narcissist king. The thing that gets me is why are all of these organizations, why are these franchises, why are these owners, general managers, why are they playing his game? It is embarrassing to me. And we have not just the ownership and the general manager, Jason. We have footage of players. Jaylen Brown was on some live stream or podcast or something with some guy at a World Cup game begging LeBron to come to Philadelphia. I mean, we have Steph Curry at a golf outing the other day giving pitches on the podium to why LeBron should come to Golden State. And the one that hurts my heart the most, Jason, Giannis Antetokounmpo on a live stream as well in some car, and one of the people in the comment section trolled him and said LeBron just signed with Cleveland. Giannis looked like he was going to jump out of the car. He was so distraught. He said to the streamer, "Feel my heart. I'm having a heart attack right now. LeBron, you got to pull up in Miami." This is pathetic behavior by these guys who are in the peaks of their career. And they're begging, Jason, they're oiling themselves up and twerking for LeBron James at the age of 41 to come and be like the third best player on their team and take all the credit for anything good that happens at that for that team this season. Why are these players still jumping through these hoops? We've seen this song and dance for 20 years. I don't get it, Jason.
0: It's a TV show. Charles?
9: I don't get it either. I don't get it either. Because, first of all, if he goes to Miami, hey, Giannis, you got a front line that they can't shoot now. I mean, your problem is you need shooters. That's the worst place for him to go, Miami. Here's what's happening. Well, let me tell you what's not happening. If you're one of those six teams and you're leaving a voicemail on Rich Paul's voice machine that doesn't say, hey, Rich, we've worked it out. We really need LeBron and Bronny on our team, all right? If you're not saying both of those names, I don't think he's paying attention to you. And I'm wondering why somebody like Sean wouldn't ask Rich or LeBron, hey, does Bronny have to be part of this deal? I mean, why would they not asking that? Cleveland obviously thinks he does because they're ready to cut a couple of guys for him. So, I mean, I know it's like they're dancing around. They're going to tell us at the last minute, or he went back to Cleveland because Cleveland thinks that they can really use Bronny as a 3-and-D guy, and this worked out great for him. I mean, nonsense. Let me be completely honest about this. I don't know if you remember this, Jason, but I was at the Adidas camp over 20 years ago, and you asked me, hey, how good is that kid from Akron everybody's talking about? And I said, top five. And you said, well, I knew he wasn't as good as everybody was saying. He's just top five. I said, no, Jason, I mean, he's going to be top five all time. And we argued about that night. I thought he was that good. And I really loved him in Cleveland. I've just been a little lukewarm on him ever since he left Cleveland the first time. In the last 5 years, I just haven't understood the big fuss whatsoever. I mean, every summer it's like ESPN, let's take the next 2 weeks to see what's going on with LeBron. Who cares?
0: It's like, I don't know who watched Game of Thrones or one of these hit TV series. They always go on 2, if not 3 seasons too long. And no, everybody's addicted to, hey, man, the decision, that was a big ratings boom. It sparked a lot of interest. And so now we're getting the decision 2.0, or we're getting Last Dance 2.0, Last Chance LeBron, and the documentary that he's working on. It's like, we don't come out with new movies anymore. We don't come out with new TV shows anymore. We just plug different people. Hey, The Equalizer and Denzel. Well, we'll make Queen Latifah The Equalizer now. Or we'll do Matlock, and we'll make an old white woman Matlock now. We don't have new ideas. And so everybody just repeats the same thing over and over again. And Steve, that's what's happening here. I don't think the juice is going to be worth the squeeze here, no matter where LeBron ends up.
8: Yeah, you know, thinking of an analogy I could use on this show, I had one, but it's not appropriate. But you know what LeBron is? He's the former homecoming king who was a 4-star, 5-star recruit, had a great Letterman jacket, had the, you know, he was a valedictorian. And he's still going to the homecoming football game and dance 30 years later, looking to hook up. That's what it is. And I was going to use something with older moms still going to Applebee's on Friday night, but again, not appropriate. But here's the thing that was interesting. I had no idea about Shams and that story about having to leave a message. Right when you said that, Jason, on the side of my desk, you know what I found? Remember these?
0: BlackBerry?
8: BlackBerry.
0: Yeah.
8: I had to dust this thing off. The last time this was actually used by a lot of people, I think it was the last time LeBron was worth the hassle. My God, you have to leave a voice message. I mean, this is Mr. Telephone Man. Mr. Telephone Man, I call Rich Paul's number. I get a click every time. This is ridiculous. But to the point of, why do people want LeBron even now? Easy, because a retirement tour is big money. It is. I mean, if they're going to market this as a last chance to ever see one of the greatest, which he is, we have to admit that, that means that team that has his services is going to benefit from that financially. And generally, I'm looking at the history of these retirement tours. The first one that I truly remember growing up was Dr. J in 86, 87, and it was big. Every city he'd go to, he'd get a bunch of gifts. There would be a ceremony. Kareem Abdul-Jabbar. Now, this is interesting, Jason. A lot of people didn't like Kareem, but out of respect, everyone acted like he was their best buddy, except Doug Moe. Doug Moe had one of the greatest quotes ever. He came into Denver. I don't know about this retirement tour. The guy's been a big jerk for 20 years, but congratulations to him. I don't think there's any more Doug Moes that'll even say that. So the reality is, LeBron still is incredibly lucrative for anyone that has him inside their organization.
0: Yeah, you're going to sell a lot of memorabilia. You're going to, his jersey that last season in your uniform. But I think Cleveland's the only landing spot that makes any sense. He can go to Philadelphia and play arguably in the best lineup he's ever played in, but I just don't think there'll be as much fanfare or credit for him in Philadelphia or even Golden State for what LeBron's trying to accomplish with his documentary and just his personality scap. Cleveland's the only thing that makes sense.
7: Yeah, look, LeBron needs to look at his past history with changing franchises and going to new teams and let that dictate his decision here, I think, because LeBron never wins in year one. Of course, they had that choke job against the Dallas Mavericks in 2011. They didn't even make the playoffs when he shifted back to L.A. They lost in his first year in Cleveland as well before winning. They won the second year in L.A. I think he won the second year in Cleveland. They won the second year in Miami. You need more of an establishment of a team. Those teams in those situations were just thrusting all these pieces together, which is exactly what you have right now in Philadelphia. Lots of talent, but how can you mesh all of those personalities and all of those different players in that are all coming? Now you've got Jaylen Brown coming from a different circumstance as well, along with LeBron James. How do you blend that together? Same with Miami, and even a bigger, I'd say, more of an example of that with Giannis is going to be the primary lead of that team, and then you're going to be trying to integrate LeBron. Look, if LeBron seriously wants to do something of note in the playoffs, I think he has to go to a team that is mainly established, which Denver's out of the mix seemingly, so that's not going to be in contention for him. That would have been probably, from a basketball standpoint, the best fit for him, I think, to compete. And then otherwise, Cleveland, because the pieces are by and large staying the same in Cleveland for a team that, yes, albeit choked against the Knicks and crumbled in the finals. They got to the Eastern Conference Finals, though. They were a Final Four team last year in the NBA playoffs. So just drop LeBron in there. You've got the whole full circle storyboard, like LeBron born and raised in Akron, drafted by the Cavaliers, starts his career there, comes back to finish there. Yes, it makes all the sense in the world. All of the signs and the indications are screaming and pointing at Cleveland. He's been in the Cleveland or the Akron area for 2 weeks. He's hanging out with Brandon Weems, the assistant general manager of the Cavaliers, who is a close childhood friend of his. They played on St. Vincent, St. Mary's together. He calls Brandon Weems, basically he was like a brother growing up to him. That guy is the guy that LeBron's been hanging out with for like a week and a half.
0: Brandon Weems, I'm confused. White guy, black guy, what?
7: Black guy.
0: Black. Okay, I'm sorry. I was worried about him hanging out with white guys because, you know, they could take a boating trip. He might not come back, and then he could get killed. But anyway, I'm sorry. Go ahead.
7: All I'm saying is Cleveland looks to be the destination. I don't know why we're dragging it out anymore, other than for clicks and attention.
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9: And you almost feel bad for him. Michael Jordan cast a shadow over this league. He has a resume that is mythical, if you want to put it in more accurate terms. I mean, he led a team to 6 championships when guards weren't supposed to do that. Nobody from the wing was doing that. He was the first one to do that. And so you come in with the number 23 and you're chasing ghosts from the beginning. This last dance he did. Well, let me tell you about the last dance Jordan did. It's all about timing. That was released during COVID. There was nothing else going on. There was nothing else to watch on television. There was no sporting events. We was dying for something, and everybody was just glued to the television. So you can't top that. You can't top that. I'm not into cartoons, but I eventually watched the cartoon Space Jam. It's really good. Okay. Well, I'm a one-upper, you know, and LeBron goes and make it. And I reluctantly watched that one day, and they shouldn't have made a sequel to it. I mean quit chasing ghosts, man. Quit chasing ghosts. And so in LeBron's defense, with the documentary and everything, this year's got to be perfect. So maybe he's taking his time saying, hey, I really got to get with a team that's really got a chance to win and advance, because, you know, I can't go somewhere where there's an early exit in the playoffs. This isn't going to go well.
0: Charles, under that scenario, I would go to Philadelphia. But under that scenario, if I go to Philadelphia, there's actual real pressure. Because if they don't win a championship, he's going to take some blame. If he goes to any of these other places, he doesn't take, I ended the career, I did my best. But you give him that lineup in Philadelphia and they don't win, He takes some, his legacy takes another hit.
9: It's a bad lineup. And I'll tell you why it's a bad lineup, because
0: you're talking about in Philadelphia would be a bad lineup.
9: It's a bad lineup. Not bad players now.
0: Yeah.
9: It's good players, but it's a bad lineup. Tyrese Maxey is not, he's a lead guard, not a point guard. And there's a difference in the two. Tyrese Maxey is a volume shot taken. So is Jaylen Brown. And we know LeBron needs the ball in his hands. And here's the problem. When Tyrese has it, who's he going to kick it to? Which one of them is he going to kick it to? When LeBron has it, who is he going to kick it to, really? They're not really spot-up guys. I think it's a bad... Unless you tell us LeBron is about to be the 4, and they're going to play him at the point 4 most of the night. I think that's a bad lineup.
0: Well, I mean, you could kick it out to Bronny. He's a knockdown shooter and a maker. I mean, Steve, you got a thought here?
8: To what Scap said, the only way you wrap this nicely, and if you care about a narrative that ends happily, it is a homecoming. Because if you go back to Cleveland, there's almost no pressure to win a title, I don't believe. And to what Coach said, Philadelphia, those fans are ruthless. I think they care about the narrative and the sentimentality for about a month. The 76ers have not been to the NBA Finals since what? Or won it since 83. Right, they swept the Lakers. So that's a long time for them not to win it. They are thirsty for a title, and their expectation is, LeBron, you better help us get to this Larry O'Brien, or it's a failure. That's just the way it is. Cleveland, we love homecomings, though. We've seen other athletes wind down their careers and who aren't even as productive as LeBron, but when they come back, like I recall Ken Griffey Jr., injury plagued run in Cincinnati, didn't really work out, but when he went back to Seattle, didn't matter what type of player he was, all was forgiven, and it was kind of, I want to say a happy ending, but it was something that was kind of a feel-good story. So if LeBron really cares about that, Cleveland is the way to go. But if he's asking for that and to win, now that becomes a little bit more complicated.
0: These voicemails, they're like soliciting content for his documentary. That's all it is. And so whatever you put on your voicemail, expect them to have it in their Last Chance documentary or whatever the hell they're going to call it. I want to end on this because I want to transition to a different topic. But, Scap, you mentioned early on that, like, hey, it's not the Nuggets thing's not going to happen. I would love to see him go to the Nuggets just so I could bring you on this show every day to talk about Nikola Jokic and LeBron James trying to play together. Would LeBron actually help the Nuggets lineup?
7: I personally don't think so. The Nuggets need to get younger and better defensively at multiple positions, and LeBron James is a defensive liability by and large. At this point, the Nuggets have enough of those guys. Now, offensively, him and Nikola Jokic, there would obviously be a pairing there between them offensively from that kind of a standpoint. But the Nuggets, I think they should... They should have steered away from the very beginning, and I'm glad to hear that they've been dropped out. It would kill me, Jason, because Jokic is my favorite player. I would, in effect, have to root against him. He was my favorite current player. I would have to root against him for an entire season because it could result in a fifth ring for LeBron. I couldn't stomach it, Jason. Yes, if that happens, you would want to have me on probably every day.
0: Let me tell you what would happen if LeBron went to Denver. Did you watch The Sopranos? It would be a Pines Barren episode. LeBron would be the Russian guy in the trunk of the car that Nikola Jokic's brothers were driving him out into the woods to bury him. Jokic's brothers would kill LeBron James, bury him out in the mountains in Denver somewhere, and we'd never hear from LeBron again.
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0: What is Jacob Toby? Did I get that name right? Jacob Toby, the announcer for the San Antonio Spurs that just got fired because he cheated on his girlfriend with one of the Spurs players' sisters. I think I'm getting this right. And the Spurs player is it Lindsay? Lindy Waters. That's a dude's name. Lindy. Okay, because that's what was confusing me. And I clearly don't know the entire Spurs roster. Did this guy play during the NBA Finals? Or I don't remember him getting much rotation time, but cheating on your girlfriend with a player's sister sounds to me like this guy was an awful broadcaster. He was in his second year, and they're looking for a reason to get rid of him, and they came up with one. None of this seems fair. Steve, what say you?
8: Okay, that's an interesting theory. So you're saying he wasn't exactly Chick Hearn?
0: No.
8: Or Ralph Lawler, who are of the finest moral and ethical standards, and this would have never happened to them. But I have a question. Be honest, Jason. Isn't this something you would expect to happen in the WNBA?
0: Yes. This is all
9: necessary.
8: Right, and the relationship would probably be of alternate lifestyle, so the organization, there's no way they could fire. So I have a question, though. And again, I don't know if there's any clauses in there in terms of non-fraternization like there are with cheerleaders. Is it specifically written in this guy's contract that, number one, do not fraternize with anyone in the organization? Are there a morals and ethics clause, whatever that means? Or number three, was the big problem that he got outed publicly? I think those are the questions we need to ask.
0: I'm at a loss, son. Charles, you got a theory on this?
9: Yeah, and I'm in agreement with Steve on this one. I think when you look at it, you're going to find out when you dig a little deeper that there's some kind of clause that you're not supposed to have any kind of fraternization with players, wives, players, sisters, players, mothers, whatever. That's the only thing that makes sense, because You can't tell me in a league known for infidelity from top to bottom that a guy got fired for cheating on his girlfriend. I mean, all he had to say was that ain't my girlfriend no more. I mean, he didn't get fired for cheating on his girlfriend. So it had to be who he was sleeping with. That's the only thing that would make sense.
0: Yeah.
9: And if he was told that up front, then it's on him.
0: Okay, here's what happened. Okay. The guy became the butt of jokes. Because in the locker room, teammates started breaking his balls. Man, so-and-so's knocking off your sister. And it got a little bit uncomfortable, the jokes. And Popovich, the organization, coming, what's this clown doing sleeping with one of our players, causing us any headaches at all, causing any kind of locker room turmoil at all? I don't need this. The players are hard enough to handle. I don't need our play-by-play announcer doing the type of idiocy who's the guy? Devin Hester? No, Delonte West. I don't need a broadcasting Delonte West. It's just not worth the hassle. Skep?
7: Yeah, look, you've got the as the WNBA turns, Jason. This is days of our NBA lives right here. Yes. I think we forget about the Last Chance docuseries. We need more on this. I need to know. I don't want to put your production staff under duress, but I need to see a picture of this sister. Like, was she worth all of this for that guy? Like, to risk it all, to throw it away? Because obviously he's not getting hired anywhere else. Like, the guy that was tapping so-and-so player's sister, like, obviously is unhirable now around the rest of the NBA. So I think I could see a little maybe 2-3 part Netflix docuseries on this situation. I think I would watch that over the pending LeBron James Last Chance docuseries.
9: Mm. Hey, I'm ashamed of myself right now. Well, let me just get it out there right now. I'm Jason, Steve. I'm ashamed of myself for what I'm about to say.
8: What's that? But
9: when I first saw this, and I knew we were going to talk about it, it never crossed my mind, oh, how is this affecting the players? What's the policy? My very first thought was to, let me find a picture of her.
8: Yeah. Well, did you find one?
9: I couldn't find it, man.
8: Oh,
9: that was my first and only thought. Man, I got to see her. I mean, was she worth it?

0: player sister. Peyton is telling me for sure it's the player sister. So I think this mystery is about to be solved, and we'll judge her on a scale of 1 to Janice Toth. I don't think she's going to reach Jan.
1: Charles putting his glasses on.
0: Yeah.
2: Right, so wait a minute, Jason.
3: Hey, Steve, like what he saw.
2: Janice Toth.
0: Huh?
2: Can we see the tote bag? I mean, the frame of reference is not fair if you're saying Janice Toth. Okay, well, we don't know what
0: Toth, and this is, she's not in Janice Toth range. This is not, this is not Janice Toth. No, no. But you never know. You don't judge all books by their cover. Her reputation may precede her. Maybe that's, and again, that could be part of the joke inside the locker room and why this guy got fired. Or maybe the girlfriend just came in and said, no, this is such an embarrassment for me. I let me just stop. Let me
3: stop. What if she was sleeping with one of the other players and they had a girlfriend? What would have happened?
0: Ooh. Yeah. Or
1: depending on how good that player was, Charles.
0: Yeah. What if this is Wimby's girlfriend and they just don't want to tell us? It's like maybe she's dating Wimby and, you know, that's caused headaches. You know, sometimes you bump heads like that. Sometimes that can be the problem. Crossing swords. Anyway, we'll stop there.
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3: According to his Twitter feed, he's going to be talking about his divorce even more, perhaps even today. Next show, we're talking about my arrest, the divorce, the allegations. We separate truth from lies on all things on hydration situation, especially when it involves me, 100, facts over feelings, blah. I gotta, this is a big red flag. This, I gotta say stop. I can't, you know, you're discussing major situations that, involving your wife, on a show called Hydration Situation. I think Marcellus is making a mistake here. This is, I'm now at my highest level of concern about, like, hey, this is crashing out. This is addicted to the attention maybe a bit, or this isn't, you know, clearing your name publicly. You're never going to win a public relations, a PR war, or clear up people's perceptions of you over social media. Social media is one of the most toxic places on earth. Bringing a discussion about you and your personal life onto social media is a mistake. Steve, your thoughts?
4: All right, did he specify a time this show's going to be on? I can't lie, I'm curious. look, I said a couple days ago, I think it was yesterday, it's time to hunker down, let the legal process play out. And when this goes to court, this is when it all should come out. But Jason, to be serious, yes, I am concerned. And I really hope that Marcellus is just the most insanely honest individual without fear on the face of the planet, instead of being a pathological liar. Because I like Marcellus, I've met him. But I am kind of with you. Like, is this the proper path of going through this whole process? Because I think generally, tell me if I'm wrong, guys, wouldn't most lawyers say, okay, you're now under a gag order from me, let me do my job and let this process play out through the legal system? That is my concern.
3: Yeah, my concern as well. Scap?
5: Yeah, I, of course, didn't see the entirety of his previous statement, which John, yesterday you instructed John to send me the entirety of it, which he did, and I read. And yes, I think, to echo Steve and what I said yesterday, this guy needs to just stop talking about it altogether. And again, quote, let the legal process work its way out. I would just keep letting it work its way out even after it came to an end. I would not discuss this on the record, especially not on a show called Hydration Situation. I would not be talking about it anytime, anywhere soon if I were him. This, yeah, it's just nothing good can come from it, Jason. And I really, I wish more people would draw the line on their personal lives and situations. It just plays out in an ugly fashion all the time. This is shaping up to be like a, what was the, who was Johnny Depp's, was it Amber Heard?
3: Amber Heard.
5: This is shaping up for another like Johnny Depp, Amber Heard situation where we just looked on in morbid curiosity and fascination of that trial that was going on. I think you got to remove yourself from that kind of a scrutiny and the light fixed on him. I'm concerned. I would share your level of concern if I were you for him.
3: Charles, this could, maybe it's a strategy. It's, I think you referenced this earlier this week, like, is this a play to elevate your
6: It's got to be, because as a friend, I would think somebody like you would call him and tell him, hey, listen, that there's an old tale about the three burger giants, Burger King, McDonald's, and Wendy's, all getting together, decided no more burger wars, no more ads going against one another, because I've looked at the bottom line and the end result seems to be less burgers. So we're all losing at this. If you go online and talk and give your press conference, and then she comes back and give one, you're getting deeper and deeper into it, and it's not going to be good for either one of you. Your kids are going to see it someday. Now, if you got something worse to say than she was putting voodoo spells on you and the family, then by all means, don't answer the phone when Jason calls. I want to hear that. Get that out. But if you do that, then she's gonna have to come back and give her version of it. All right. And the only thing that's gonna look bad at the end of the day is the name Wiley. So you might not think this one through, my man.
3: I don't feel close enough to make that call or to, you know, share that advice. You know, my advice again would just be biblical and a turn to Christ and Christianity. Same thing I said to him in private. I'm shocked by this. I hope that it doesn't happen, but maybe there is some strategy to it. Maybe there is some agreement they have that they're going to carry this out in public. It wouldn't really shock me. And that's not a statement about either one of them. It's a statement about the time that we live in. We live in a content over everything era. And we live in an era where people have turned themselves into the product. And, you know, if you look at the Kardashians, if you look at everybody does a reality TV show about themselves and about what's going on in their lives. And much of it is fantasy and fiction, but it's all for ratings and TV contracts or whatever. And maybe that's the only exclamation I can think of, because I can't see a win here for anybody involved.
6: Well, just think about it, man. You're gonna go online and try to embarrass a woman who was on a reality TV show where she's exposing things about her life to begin with. You can't win that one. That there's no way you can win. You know, let you're not going to embarrass her. You're just going to make her just a little bit more popular, which might be what she's looking for.
3: Steve,
4: I think it's highly ironic that Marcellus, who married someone who eventually went on a reality television show, in his own way, I don't know if he really realizes it, or maybe this is what he wants, he has now created a new reality show. Because there's a segment of our populace, and we're talking about this multi times this week, this is now a reality show. The War Within. The Wiley Civil War. And I get the sense this will not be the last time we talk about this subject. And later today, whenever that video comes out, if there's ever going to be something that Marcellus does that does big numbers and goes viral, it'll be that.
3: Should I be asking for... anyway, Steve, you're not going to be shocked, but I'm already going through Caitlin Clark withdrawals.
4: Oh, and
3: just keeping it real. And Charles, I don't know why you nodding your head. Charles is one... He watched the game last night too. Called me, you know, had all kinds of theories. Charles not is like, oh, here we go again. No, Charles watches more WNBA than I do, but I watched last night, and Caitlin Clark didn't even play. But I have a way of spinning this forward, so I'm not talking strictly about Caitlin Clark. I'm going to broaden the topic out. Did y'all see this David Dennis Jr.
7: Yes.
3: On First Take? Stephen A. Smith show, talking about Caitlin Clark and talking about how she isn't even a top four WNBA guard. And I can't, everybody's going off on this guy that he's crazy and, you know, Bob, how dare he say that? And he's racist. That's the only way he could say that. It's not that I think that Caitlin Clark is no longer a top four guard in the WNBA. It's that I think that they have diminished Caitlin Clark. Her value has been diminished through all these controversies and injuries and the way the Fever, they won their fourth game this season. They're 4-0 without Caitlin Clark. They just avenged the loss they had to the Phoenix Mercury 2 weeks ago. They beat them 92-89 without Caitlin Clark. And now they're 4-0 without Caitlin Clark. Her value has been diminished. Let me play the clip from David Dennis, and then I'm going to bring Stephen A. into this conversation. Play the clip from David Dennis.
7: I want to make sure that we're sort of clear on the nuance of the voting here, right? That's an important part of this. They didn't say that she was the 11th best guard in the WNBA. That's not what happened. As you mentioned, a lot of people didn't get ballots. A lot of people didn't vote. But what they did, they voted for the top four guards in the league. That was what the All-Star ballot was. So people were voting for top four. I don't think that you can make a compelling argument that Caitlin Clark is a top four guard in the WNBA. Like, nobody can at this point. That is why she was 11. She got the 11th most votes for being in the top four. So there's really no controversy about that. Because especially when you add in the fact that she is one of the most popular players in the WNBA, she's going to make the All-Star team. That is not the argument here. I think what bothers me is when this is framed as some sort of like petty jealousy or insecurity by these women in the WNBA, because that's not what I'm seeing was happening with Caitlin Clark. Caitlin Clark is experiencing pretty much what happens anytime a young player comes into the league with a lot of hype. Especially the hype that she's receiving that says all of these, the whole entire league basically should be thankful that she's there. She's going to be the best player that you've ever seen.
3: Here's what is significant here. That's happening on First Take. Stephen A. Smith's not on the show, but he's given David Dennis a platform to take a shot at Caitlin Clark that will be perceived as racist, that will be perceived as anti-white and pro-black. That he's taking on a sacred cow, an idol for white sports fans in Caitlin Clark. It's happening on First Take. That's Stephen A. Smith's platform. Since May 10th, let me remind you what happened on May 10th or May 9th. Kevin Hart did a roast and roasted Stephen A. Smith and said that he's on the Mount Rushmore of people that hate black people, or Mount Rushmore of white racism, or something like that. And Stephen A. has been scrambling ever since. That's one of the worst things that's ever happened to Stephen A. Smith in Stephen A. Smith's mind. I want to play you first. I think, yeah, this is Stephen A. Let's start with SOT 14, him reacting to what Kevin Hart said.
8: And when I saw that Kevin Hart said this, you know, it was like one of those where if it rains, it pours kind of thing, and that kind of stuff. Anybody expecting me to go after Kevin Hart, you got the wrong man. I've always had a lot of love for him. I will continue to have a lot of love for him. I think he's a good man, and a great comedian who's highly successful and a good dude. And I was just taken aback by it, because obviously it's the kind of narrative that a few have tried to give the impression that the many feel about me.
3: So, don't expect me to go after Kevin Hart. No, I'm going to go after white people. I'm going to make sure everybody knows that I'm baby Malcolm X, and I'm going to get my black card back as quickly as possible. And so if you've been wondering why Stephen A. Smith had such a ridiculous take on the Lakers and Luka Doncic and Austin Reeves and Walker Kessler, the three white guys, why he had this ridiculous take, let's play the take, and it's because he wants his black card back.
9: Where the hell the Los Angeles Lakers think they going with a bunch of white dudes? Your three top players are white dudes? Really? This ain't golf. This ain't baseball. Hell, it ain't even soccer. What y'all think this is? Basketball. In NBA history, when have you seen your three most prominent players on a basketball team all be white? And that takes you to the promised land. Somebody got to say it, so I'm saying it. This is basketball. I'm not complaining. I'm simply making the point.
3: My understanding is Stephen A. is so desperate to get his black credibility back that he's thinking of impregnating a string of black women and abandoning all of them and their kids as soon as possible to get his credibility back with the black community. On a more serious note, I've got a list of the top five guests he's trying to book for First Take over the coming weeks. I believe Louis Farrakhan's on the list. Dr. Umar's on the list. Whoopi Goldberg, the doctor that installed the 6-inch screw in his knee, and Carmelo Anthony. But not the basketball playing Carmelo Anthony, the murderer Carmelo Anthony. I just want to be clear on that. Anyway, Steve, what do you think of my theory here that Stephen A. from hey, David Dennis, go on there and just attack Caitlin Clark. Say something racist. We're going to leave you out there by yourself like you're some big-name guest. This all seems orchestrated to get Stephen A.'s black credibility back.
4: On that point, I've always called David Dennis Jimmy Hill. He's the female Jemele Hill. I don't think there needed to be any instructions or any push for him to say that. I really don't. So, couple things. What have I been telling you about Pandora Smith for a few years? Every time he walks something forward that is not in line with the culture, he's got to walk it back. It is always predictable, whether it has to do with race, culture, a lot of politics, that when he goes against the grain, you could almost put it in a timer and just set it, and you know within a week or two, he's going to try to get that cookout pass right back, and it is the summer. So, yes, I something that I've said for a few years is that for everything he says, let's say that's three steps forward, he will make a mental note and a calculation to walk it 10 steps back.
3: Scap, you got a theory here?
5: Well, first of all, that's an undeniably insane comment that was made about Caitlin Clark. She's fifth league-wide in scoring. Despite her struggles physically and whatever the way they're managing her, she's fifth in scoring and second in assists. I mean, come on. That's obviously an all-star caliber guard. And they are, I believe, tied in like a two- or three-way tie for the one seed in their conference. So clearly just an outrageous and probably more than likely racially charged comment that is just meant for shock and awe and not to be taken seriously. So hopefully not many people do. But to your point about Stephen A. Whitlock, I personally am just excited. Hopefully this clip works its way back to Stephen A. So we can then have a Stephen A. 45-minute reaction video to you, and then I could get my popcorn nice and sizzly and sit back and watch both of you kind of go take the gloves off for another week. It's one of my favorite spans of time of the sports news cycle, Jason, when you and Stephen A. really roll up the sleeves and get after each other. So I'm hoping that he sees this clip and he'll see me in the clip as well. So thank you for that, Jason.
3: Yeah, I always look forward to anything that I can do to provoke you to go into your vocabulary and come up with the word sizzly. I think that's the first time I've heard sizzly. Maybe Tech N9ne, the rapper, is listening because he loves to say sizzling. What's sizzling, y'all? And now we have sizzly. Charles, anyway, your thoughts here.
6: Well, I don't know why anybody would address what was said to him at a roast to begin with. So, you know, that lost me from the beginning. But let me say this. As an advocate for the WNBA, there should never be an all-star game played where Caitlin Clark's not playing in it. All right? That shouldn't happen. She's an all-star. She should be starting in the game. Not just because of who she is in fame. It's because who she is as a player. She's an all-star starter. But with that said, let's not make victims out of anybody. I'm not big on making victims because the whole voting system is a joke, and you can't give it all to the media because they're absolute power. You know, if they don't like somebody, then screw them. You can't give it all to the players because that's petty jealousy, and you can't give it all to the fans. Now, here's how flawed this system is. If you asked anybody Well, 9 out of 10 people tell you Asia Wilson's the best player in the league. All right. Somehow she's second in fan voting. She's second in media voting. And she's third overall. Now, Aaliyah Boston, nobody can make the case that she's better than Asia Wilson. But she sure got more overall votes than she did. Nobody can make the case that Hines Allen and Sophie Cunningham and Lexi Hull is better than women who's getting 18 and 19 points a game for the Atlanta Dream. But they got more fan votes. So this same system. And by the way, Kelsey Plum was 12th in player voting. She's second in league in scoring when that happened. If you got to pick four guards, so you can make the case. Now, you can make the case with me. I'll listen to the argument. Okay, here's my four best guards. And you say, well, I want Paige Beckers. Okay, I want Olivia Miles.
3: Ryan Howard.
6: I gotta put the guard from my team on there, whether you're from Atlanta, whether you're from Golden State, whatever. And then you get to Indiana, and I say, well, I'm going to take one of them guards. I'm not going to, you know, I can only take one of them. So you take Kelsey Mitchell, all right? Now, I can see that argument, and although I may not agree with it, I might not say, hey, Steve Kim, there's something wrong with you for doing that, all right? But here's the argument I can't see. Put together a ballot where Asia Wilson's not on there. That's not, you know, there's something wrong with that. But somehow she ended up in third. Even with the system the way it was, Aaliyah Boston ended up with the most votes, and Caitlin Clark ended up with the third most, I think. So this not, there was no harm done to her whatsoever. I mean, if you got a problem with the way the players voted, then you should be doing a story as the way the fans voted. I mean, it's you can't have one without the other. I mean, it's all flawed. I mean, there's a whole bunch of women you see in the bottom of that fan vote, and there's women with tons of votes that doesn't even get playing time anymore. The biggest surprise that I had in the whole voting, to be honest with you, I've always said that, you know, Asia Wilson's the best player. And last year I would have Nafisa Collier and Breanna Stewart in there. And I always thought, boy, Caitlin Clark is right on their heels. When she figure it out and start playing to her ability, she's got the talent to overtake them. And I still believe that. But I was shocked to see the media, after winning four MVPs and three championships, the media still has Breanna Stewart over Asia Wilson. So you can look at that vote and come up with all kind of weird-looking stuff. So I don't know why we're making a big deal out of this one issue.
3: Steve,
6: and by the way, here's the last part. Sorry to cut you off.
3: Yep.
6: Here's why it's a big waste of time. Because if you think the men's All-Star game stink, don't turn on to the women. I was so hyped to watch that thing last year. It was the worst exhibition of basketball I've ever seen. They gave about as much effort as the men did. I mean, all the post players were shooting from half court. It was a joke to watch. And I thought with the women in a situation where they're trying to build their brand and build their product, for them to go out on the court and walk through that All-Star game like that was a joke. So I don't even know what the big deal is in England.
3: Steve, hold for 1 second, because I want to throw you a softball. I told you someone had a worse WNBA sickness than I did. Do you believe me now? Do you believe that kind of detail? Do you believe me
4: now? I know. Yeah, and I'm unfortunate to be on both of them at the same time. I mean, what does that say about my career? But, Coach, I will take your advice. I was going to watch the WNBA All-Star game. Now I'm not. Based on what you just said, now I'm going to find something else to do, whatever that is. So, basically, what you're telling me is these fine young women gave as much effort with one-tenth the skill. Wow. That is astounding to hear. But going back to David Dennis, Bobby Burak, who's all over this, your former colleague over at the other place, Jason, he reminded me, didn't David Dennis say something about Sydney Sweeney, horrifying him or something in some context. So, David, you're the wrong guy to be judging white women, because Sydney Sweeney's the type of woman, Jason, your father would have admitted, yeah, she deserves this.
3: Sydney Sweeney is nice. Almost at Janice Toth level. Almost.
4: Oh, yeah.
3: I'm being...
4: Now we got to see a picture.
3: Yeah.
4: We got to see a picture.
3: I got to get almost. I'm trying to remember where these yearbooks are. But yeah, I'll bring it out. Well, tomorrow. I was going to say tomorrow, but it'll be the weekend. Next week, I'll have the Janice Toth. I'll have the receipts on Janice Toth. One of the most beautiful women in the history of the planet.
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3: All right, welcome back. Time for Coast JB. It's Friday. And, you know, the other thing I haven't mentioned today is I did want to, Luke, for the first time in 3 years of employment, finally did something worthwhile. if you notice, this week we had been having audio problems. It was the biggest mystery in the world. And Luke fixed them for us. And so round of applause for Luke. You know, beyond trolling JB, he also occasionally does some technical things that help the show. And so I want to thank Luke for that. All right, let's bring on JB. JB?
15: Cap. I'm calling Cap.
3: On what?
15: That's what the youngsters say, Cap. I'm calling Luke, the whole thing. I think it's a setup. I think you do that specifically to take away guests from my show and make your show better. And you make sure you push Steve Kim back from coming on his regular time on my show. And then you take Sean King or somebody or Matt so they don't come on my show. That's what I think Luke and you are doing behind the scenes. Bring up Marcellus Wiley, lifelong friend of mine. You want to do all these things. That's what I think's going on. You know what? You're a clickbaiter. And I thought you were above that.
3: Why am I a clickbaiter?
15: I thought you were a clickbaiter.
3: We're not all clickbaiters?
15: No.
3: We're not?
15: Okay, let's have a conversation. Where Sean King said, by the way, you're running from him, whatever that means. Running. So, number two. Let me dive in. When do you cut off? When is the cutoff amongst, like, mutual friends to where you don't talk about them? Go.
3: Where is the cutoff?
15: Like, you and I are good friends. We go way back. Something happens in the media. They made up something about me. I said Hitler and all this BS. When do you say, you know what? I'm going to wait until I know before I make him a thumbnail on my show. My boy.
3: Make him a thumbnail on
15: my
3: show.
15: Yeah, like Marcellus has a thumbnail or... Yes. I don't know. Let's say you're friends with Acho. Let's say you and Acho were tight.
3: No. We got the perfect example. Me and Marcellus are friends. And I talked about Marcellus and his situation. And I think these guys showed it to me today. And again, I don't get around the internet as quickly as these young guys, but they showed me today, like, I think Justin showed me that, like, the show we did and the conversations we did on Marcellus, they're like on Marcellus's YouTube page, that I'm on his playlist. He's directing people to my commentary and comments. I don't think as a friend that I've said anything about Marcellus that violates our friendship.
15: I thought you did great. I'm just saying when do you, like,
3: the complaint I heard from Hadley, and actually I didn't know anything, it was someone on my prayer group was like, hey man, JB's upset with you about using Marcellus on a thumbnail. I'm just transparent. If I'm talking about Marcellus, I'm going to tell the viewers, hey, I'm talking about Marcellus. Here he is on the thumbnail, just like everybody else. When Marcellus has talked about me, I've been on the thumbnails of his show.
15: No, I don't know. They must have been misinformed. I never said I was upset about anything. I said there's got to be a cutoff amongst friends for me. About I didn't say thumbnail. You. I said for me. I said I have a specific, like, I won't say nothing until I know.
3: They keep in mind, Luke and these guys. Now, this ain't me, JB, because I'm too old. You know, there's certain things I can do, but I can't. But they sent me. Didn't JB have a thumbnail with Marcellus on it? That's certainly in my text thread. Didn't or Luke? Can we pull this up? Yeah,
15: are you talking about a video? You talking about a video, not my main show.
3: Oh. There's show distinction versus a video distinction. What?
15: Yeah, because I was asked to do a video, but like you said, he's directing people towards your video now because he came out and stood on business and said, nah, screw that. I'm going to take the offensive. Marcellus himself. Yes. So I did the video. I did it, but I didn't come out. That's why I'm asking you. I didn't say I was mad. I said, when do you, is there a cutoff? Do you have a friend? Do you have a friend?
3: I haven't heard the clip. This isn't what Hadley and these guys are telling me. I haven't heard the clip. But
15: yeah, I'm just asking.
3: Play the clip, please. I have not heard it. And again, if I had, I'd tell you, but play the clip.
15: Okay, I get that side of it. My question is, if you got, and you're on front page news and it came out, something happened. I'm not putting my boy on a thumbnail. That's just
16: Yeah, I wouldn't do that either. Did Sean King do it and put your face big and like just to get views?
3: I, I get, could we put up, do they not have a thumbnail? Can we put
15: no,
3: that
15: it
3: up?
15: Was a, it was a clip after, it was on like Wednesday after Monday. So it was, now I didn't do a show thumbnail. I did a clip thumbnail after I spoke to Marcellus. So that's what I'm saying. That was Monday when I said I so wouldn't this do is, a main
3: this
15: show.
3: This is your show. Did Darnell complain about this? Did Darnell complain about
15: this? This is a clip. This is a clip 2 days after that video you just watched.
3: Maybe, and I don't know I don't know you and Marcellus's relationship, but maybe my instincts about what Marcellus thinks is appropriate or what Marcellus would want his friends to do in this situation, maybe my instincts were better than yours. Could that be a possibility? That, like, this guy keeps...
15: That could be, but I still... what I said, though, is still what I said and what I mean. That's all I'm saying.
3: Gotcha.
15: I wouldn't have let off a week of a show after an allegation came out of a friend. That's what I said. I do. I didn't say I was mad at you doing it. Did you hear me say I was mad at you? Well, I said I wouldn't do it. That's all I'm saying. That's all I'm saying, Luke.
3: Okay, but and I guess I should have Darnell on, but I would. Darnell seems to have some sort of problem with it, or I wouldn't have did it, or blah, blah, blah. It's like, yeah, hey, yeah. Darnell, I get it now. I'm not sure what Darnell said, and Darnell, I don't want anybody to think I'm being mad at Darnell. I find this humorous. But one of us, Darnell, was a really good football player at Ball State. Darnell, some sort of all-conference type player.
15: And Hood, one you're talking of about us, you or Darnell?
3: What? Darnell was the really good football player at Ball State. It's a really good football player, like 3 or 4 year starter. I was a mediocre football player. But I'm in the Journalism Hall of Fame at Ball State. And so if we're going to debate what's appropriate and all, you know, I'm in the Journalism Hall of Fame, got a lot of experience, brought Darnell into this business, and he has a right to have his opinion, but I wouldn't have done it, I wouldn't have done it. But I would prefer to hear from Marcellus on what he thinks more than you or Darnell.
15: Yeah. And, or that's, Sean and that's fine. That's why I said that's what I would do. I never said, screw Jason Whitlock for doing that stuff. I just said this is what I wouldn't do it. That's all I was saying. That was the topic of the discussion.
3: All right. Well, just for the record.
15: I didn't say you bashed him or nothing. I said
3: it.
15: You did a good job.
3: I got it. But in terms of if you, JB, if you get into some trouble or get into the headlines or whatever, there's a good chance I will talk about it. And if I talk about it enough, it's like it's the first topic of my show. You will be on the thumbnail.
15: Yeah.
3: The standard you should hold me to is like, what comes out of my mouth? What do I do by drawing attention to you in this topic? Am I doing it to say, hey, man, there's a side to this the JB story that I think we should listen to and consider because of X, Y, and Z? And so
15: I clickbait. After your show?
3: Excuse me?
15: No, go ahead.
3: Clickbait when, you know, it's like, hey, everybody's talking about this. I'm pretty much feel like, as it relates to people with a journalistic reputation, a journalistic, not a former coach, not a personality, felt like, well, I'm about the only one that will be bold enough to in any way defend Marcellus Wiley and his side of this story. And so I better go out here and do it because no one else will with a journalistic reputation. It's way too risky.
15: No, I discussed it on Monday as a discussion piece, and I took the same route you did, but I just was talking specific thumbnail. I still discussed it because I defended my buddy because I know him like you do. I've known him forever, but what I'm saying is like I would be totally floored and shocked if that were to come out and be true. So that was my statement. That was like my statement on the whole thing. Like, and I took very similar viewpoint that you did about the women. And you know me, I'm the women. A lot of them don't like me because of my takes about women on certain spaces. And again, I used her and Anna Maria as the example in this case. 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The chronological events don't add up. 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So I'm to tell you, very similar takes we had. I was just discussing the thumbnail only.
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3: Let me move us to a different topic. Tyrion.
15: No, talk about Marcella. Talk about Marcella. Ask me whatever you want about Marcella. I talk to Marcella. I'm all for it. Go ahead.
3: I don't. We're going to move on from it because, one, I'm waiting to see what he's going to say today and, you know, or the next day or whenever he says his next show, he's going to address it again.
15: He did make at least a lengthy statement. He did make a statement on X.
3: He made a statement. And look, at some point, and I can't say when, I don't know what direction this will go, but I am capable of being critical of Marcellus if I think he's done something wrong, because on this show, and this is crystal clear, and I know you don't watch a lot of this show, but like I rip myself. I'm very critical of Jason Whitlock. And if I weren't, I'd be a lot less critical of everyone else. But we're all capable of making mistakes. I know I've made major mistakes that I've talked about in detail on this show. And so as it relates to your original question, how would I treat a friend? I treat the friend the way I treat myself. Like, I'm capable of doing really dumb things and admitting to them, repenting from them, discussing them in ways like, hey, so that other people don't make the same mistake that I make. So I don't think I would hate.
15: Let me ask you a question.
3: Yeah.
15: What was your take? What's your thought or opinion on Acho's video he dropped about it?
3: When I watched the first 3 minutes of it, and I thought, oh man, I hate this, and I sent it to a personal friend of me and Marcellus, and I'm just keeping it real because that's what I do. But I was like, man, this is gay. I can't believe this dude's doing this. And then the person I sent it to said, no, man, I think you got to watch the whole thing. When did you start? Because I said, man, I watched the first 3 minutes of it. And he goes, no, watch the whole thing. And when I watched the whole thing, I was like, oh, I kind of respect what Acho's doing here.
15: Same way.
3: I tipped my hat to him.
15: I did the exact same thing. So I'm a victim of it, too. I did the same thing. I went back and watched it. And I think he actually helped Marcellus.
3: Yeah. And now, again, I do want to be clear because I want to reserve the right. I'm always reacting to new information, and men make mistakes, and men create situations for themselves because we underestimate women, we mislead women, we fall for the okie doke as it relates to women, we fail to be leaders, and we end up getting ourselves in a trick bag. But you know, I got an open mind, but my mind is so open that, you know, he could have done some things wrong. She could have done some things wrong. That's usually how these things play out.
15: I'm be honest. I pride myself in not being in these situations. So, like, I've never been accused or been in any of these situations. I pride myself on staying away from these situations. But I've had a lot of players I've coached get into these situations. So I'm very familiar with these situations. And I didn't touch players that had these allegations or were convicted of them coming from another college. And I accepted them at a junior college. I'm documented on Netflix staying away from them for a reason. Why other schools took them, I did not. I don't care how good they were. Plus, I had a female AD. I got a daughter. So that part of me is a little different. But I've also seen Jason, I could damn near tell you, 9 out of 10 for sure, but I would almost say 10 out of 10, the women have lied on every single one of the cases I've been associated with my players. Like literally, I'm one of the most well-documented cases ever. I coached all three of those kids at the University of Minnesota. And they, you know, at the time, Jerry Kill was basically quit because they didn't want to play the kids. And he was like, no, I know the situation. The kids got lied upon. I'm letting them play. And the NCAA didn't let them play. They almost banned a bowl game against Washington State when they were in Minnesota. And I defended those kids because I actually got the actual documentation, saw the video of the girls claiming we got them. Literally. And these kids got crucified for it. And then that's when the Mina Kimes drama all began, Jason. Sarah Spain, Mina Kimes, and a lady that's now suing multiple coaches, that's the biggest fraud out there, that claimed she was the, you know, the original Oregon State victim under Mike Riley. And then she went out and did this whole anti-man thing. Those three women came at me hard. And that's when that whole beef started. So just giving you a little backstory. I defended those kids because I knew. And 1,000% they got lied on by a girl.
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3: You, myself, any man listening, you know, when you say, hey, I pride myself on not getting into these situations, I think that's the wrong mentality. And I say that because I can remember my freshman year at Ball State. We had an offensive lineman that was, and this is the way I thought back then. This is back then. Where the only other black offensive lineman was a guy named Brian Outlaw. And they called us the Twin Towers because we kind of looked alike. We were around the same size, shape, whatever. And me and him, we were best friends. Became, you know, very good friends in college. And because we were the only two black offensive linemen, we ran around together. And I can remember when Brian was a year older than me. And I remember being 18. And I remember amongst our little group of friends, and Brian told us he had a baby when, you know, he was in high school. And I can remember saying, because I was like, man, I didn't expect that. In my own mind, Brian Outlaw had a baby in high school. You know, I had a profile of the type of guy that I thought would have a baby in high school. And I blurted out to my friends, like, damn, How did that happen? And it's one of the funniest moments of my life. It's like, he had sex. That's how it happened. And it's like the light bulb went off in my head. Like, yeah, if you're having sex, this could happen to anybody. And, you know, that they were like, kind of, duh. And it's not like they were justifying it. But I say that to say, life has taught me, like, if you're going to have sex outside of marriage, or you're going to have, sex is a big part of who you are, and being the stereotypical guy that has multiple sex partners and see

0: or will get thrown around. And so anybody's capable of having these type of allegations. And I've certainly, not that I've had these allegations, but I could sit there, I could sit here and tell you another story about Ball State where it was very commonplace during that time for guys to do what we call closet classics. And so if you went and looked up whoever our best basketball players were at Ball State from 1985 to 1989 when I was there in 1990, one of these guys used to embarrass women by having guys hide in the closet while he was having sex, and then they'd pop out. And then one of my best friends got in a dispute with a woman that he was dating her. She started sleeping with his best friend on the football team. He invited about five or six of us over to hide in the closet while they had sex, and he wanted us to pop out and embarrass the woman. And we now sit around as adults and talk about how retarded that was and what could have happened to us if that had ever turned into a law enforcement situation. And so dumb kids, dumb jocks, dumb sexually active men, dumb men that just think like dumb men. You know, we put ourselves in situations where we can get accused of things that are embarrassing and potentially illegal. And so, you know, I think what's happened here to Marcellus could happen to any sexually active man or woman. And, you know, I just,
1: you know, Jason, in 20 years coaching, never had one allegation for one of my players under my watch. And I'm not bragging.
0: You coached at the junior college level, and you're saying not one kid ever got jammed up on a college campus. JB, that's hard to believe.
1: Hold on, let me clarify. Under my watch, not prior, not after, under my watch, during my tenure with those specific players or people. Let me explain. So I had a hard rule. If I coach nationally at the national JUCO level, like I was on Netflix, we had dorm rooms. 200-plus athletes in those dorm rooms, football players, obviously an 80-man roster, 100-plus scholarship players, but we brought in 200, Jason. That was the school's wish to help out with finances, fill those dorm rooms. That's how they ate and got their money from the federal government. So I did that every year. It was a cutthroat business at the national JUCO level, and especially Mississippi, Kansas, Georgia, et cetera, Texas. You got to bring in more players than will ever play. Well, what happens is you could imagine what happens with all walks of life come on the campus in the middle of nowhere, Kansas, and you get players from California, Florida, everywhere. I had one hard rule: no women in your room. So I had coaches specifically monitor that, cameras in the hallways, you name it. I will cut you in a New York minute if I find out there's a woman in your dorm room. I had to cut a player for other things. Long story short, that player went to a woman's dorm room, got caught for the R word. And I made an example. He was cut about a month prior. He went to a woman's dorm room. She claimed that, whatever. The kid was escorted off the campus. I don't know what happened after. He was a total mess, and he never played it down for me. The players, there's a huge difference in going to a woman's dorm room versus that woman coming to your room, Jason. And I'm not bragging. I'm just telling you, I truly think that one rule right there saved a lot of my players from even being falsely accused. Because a woman coming to your room versus you going to their room is huge in the court of law, huge with the police, huge on camera. That girl coming to your room, Jason, shows what?
0: A desire, that mutual interest or whatever. But
1: you going to their room, you going to their room, what?
0: I got it. But JB, I want to, like, let's defend. I want to defend just all college coaches.
1: Yeah. Remember, I only had him for 18 months, in fairness to you being at 4 years. So I could be a little cutthroat in 18 months' time because I can watch you a little bit harder in those 18 months and not allow women in your dorm room. 4 years, it's hard to do that.

0: I don't think on a college campus, college dorms, men and women, I don't know if there's any college where men and women go to where there aren't disputes over sex, there aren't allegations of sexual misconduct, there aren't charges that to be able to, every coach, every program, every, remove even sports from it, whoever's the, what do they call, resident assistant at a dorm or whatever, an RA or whatever, every dorm, these types of allegations have been flying since the beginning. They started letting men and women go to college together. It's uncontrollable. Our coaches were great, and they were hard on us. Paul should have, but you can't micromanage kids 24 hours a day, and particularly big dumb jocks, full, you know, that women are attracted to. The guys think that they are something special. You know, that's a hell of a
1: There's
0: record,
1: just two
0: JP.
1: Conversations because there's two worlds, though, in fairness. Like Ball State, huge campus, or a lot bigger than what JUCOs are, right? I'm at a small junior college with maybe 1,000 enrolled. It's a whole different ballgame, a whole different world. I have them for 18 months. I could be a lot harder. Football is jail at a junior college. You got to get out of it. So there's a whole different world. I totally agree with your side of it at a major university, a four-year institution. At a commuter school, like a community college, you can actually do a lot more harsh disciplinary things. So that's all I'm saying.
0: I would, you know, anywhere where young men can get erect is a danger zone.
1: No doubt.
0: I don't care where it's at. And so anyway, I'm done. I want to ask you about Tyrion Arnold. He's already taking job interviews. Adam Schefter's reporting former Lions cornerback Tyrion Arnold took a physical in Houston on Thursday for the Texans and is scheduled to visit two more teams next week, per sources. That's amazing to me. And maybe it's an indication. Do teams know something we don't? That is this a stone cold whodunit that maybe Tyrion Arnold didn't do it, wasn't there, had nothing to do with it?
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0: And greetings. Happy Friday. Welcome to the Steve Dace Show here live and on demand. I am Steve Dace. He is Todd Erzin. He is Aaron McIntyre. We are joined by the, is it managing editor, Rob? Is that your official title here at the Blaze?
1: The managing editor of Blaze Tips, yes.
0: He is the managing editor of the Blaze, which I think he is at least somewhat important. And maybe this hour will determine, frankly, that level of importance. We shall see. Next hour, of course, you guys know that it's going to be your turn on a Feedback Friday. We've got some juicy stuff to get to, too. Stuff involving neighbors and family members.
2: Light it up.
0: Okay. So, yeah. So we've got some juicy ones to dig into next hour. But first, let's dig into the Dace Group.

0: Your weekly look at the week that was begins, as it always does, with issue one. Bleep. Lord Nefarious says.
1: That ordinance means like music, not talking. If someone is offended by your talking, then we have a problem.
2: That is a constitutional violation of our rights. If you shut us down, if they are offended by your speech.
3: Okay. I just want to clarify. If anything is said that's offensive, you're going to write a ticket?
1: If someone complains that your language or what you're saying is offensive. Hey,
4: these migrants were recently arrested in New Jersey. We don't want them to get sent to Delaney Hall. So this is Juan Martinez Roverde. He was from Peru, arrested in Elizabeth, New Jersey. We do have to disclose that he was charged with child sex offense, though.
5: I got him.
4: But we don't want him sent to Delaney Hall.
6: To be where you want to be.
7: Well, can you tell her, too, that she can't cite us for speech is offensive because she threatened to cite us if we have offensive speech?
6: It depends on what you're saying, who's offended.
7: So if I say homosexuality
6: is offensive. So free speech does not include the...
7: No threats.
6: If you make fun of somebody, if you call them certain words and they feel offended by that, unfortunately, that is the part of the...
7: So if I call somebody, and I'm just saying this for clarification, if I say you're a faggot and they get offended, you're going to cite me.
6: That is a Class C ticket, unfortunately.
8: Private prisons is like a huge problem.
4: Now, would you be able to take... Valverde in, because we don't want him sent to Delaney Hall. We don't want to release him back out where ICE is going to snatch him up again. So would you have a spot for him?
8: Are you an agitator?
4: Am I an alligator?
8: Agitator.
9: New York is so gay.
10: Hello. And we're happy about it.
9: And we're happy about it.
11: We have a unique responsibility to act from the heart of empire, the belly of the beast. The most important thing that we can do is take that empire down from within.
12: Our role ultimately is to facilitate our own empire's failure in ways that we can. Ultimately to overthrow our own empire.
13: U.S. imperialism is not a thing that can be reformed away. It has to be overthrown through revolutionary struggle.
14: And to build a mass movement that can use the leverage of workers to hit the kill switch on American imperialism here within the American empire.
15: For James Tallarico, the reality is that there was a lot of racism, not a lot. It was racist. It was a racist race. It is what it is.
16: Really proud that we got the gayest parliament. I don't think just of all time anywhere in the world. I don't think there's any parliament that is gayer than this part.

0: do it.
1: And I said it. If I lived in Maine, I would have, you know, plugged my nose, and I would have voted for him anyway.
2: J.D. Vance just said in an interview that he thinks you are going to be the leading Democratic candidate for president in 2028. What's your response to that?
3: I mean, I hope he is.
4: I find such wisdom and comfort and inspiration from faith traditions all over the world. And I find that they're all kind of equal pathways to truth.
5: All right, let's get to it. Rob, as the guest, you always get to go first on who's the most vile and disgusting thing and why that you just witnessed.
6: But the first thing I wanted to know is, did we have like a trans male trans counter on that? Because I'm trying to figure out how many of the Democratic socialists were actually trans, because they didn't really look like women. But that's just that's an aside.
5: I noticed it too. I noticed it as well. Yes. Not the most intimidating group. Let me just say, I wasn't exactly quaking in my my Crocs.
7: I was actually keeping track, Rob. And the answer is yes.
6: Okay. The other thing I think. They were all disgusting, right? But I think the main one is that, was that the Fort Worth encounter I've started to see percolating with the Texas cops saying that you have no free speech?
5: Yes.
6: Yep. I think that is the most egregious. My understanding is that guy had actually already had a suit with the city of Fort Worth, and they were supposed to train their officers that no, calling somebody a faggot is not actually against the law. And then they still cited him. So I think that is actually the most absolutely offensive one. Runners up is probably the DSA just completely telling us what they want to do, that they want to overthrow the government. But remember, they're for blessed democracy.
5: Yeah, that whole thing with the cops seemed fake and gay to me. If you're picking up what I'm letting down.
7: Is that the first use of the word faggot since Pope Francis said faggotry in describing some...
5: Truly the highlight of his otherwise melancholy papacy, for sure, yes. Todd, what about you?
6: I figured I could say it on the show.
5: You're just quoting a source. Yes. Todd?
8: What is Texas cops for me as well? It's... The math is actually quite plain. There's no way... we are going to have a civilization in Texas or anywhere else to pass on to our children and grandchildren with that math currently existing. All of those other people legitimately inciting violence that we all know are not going to be arrested for that wherever they live, including in Texas. But that's happening in Texas. It's already game over. It's like we talk about scripturally all the time. We know the ending. The victory is already at hand. The loss on this front is already at hand unless we change. That math is clear and it's simple. It's not a laugh track. They will win and we will lose. The law enforcement of Texas is promising you that. Wake up.
5: I think this is a very important point you're making, Todd, because essentially you're never going to do what must be done for the guy citing violence there in a state like Wisconsin, right? You're never going to have the will to round him up and punish him accordingly for what he is advocating. You're never going to have the will to do that. If in your own states like Texas, you allow cops just to arrest people on the street for offending the rainbow jihad, like frankly goes on in London, the streets of London every single day, you're just never going to do that.
8: That cop...
5: You have to defend your own turf first, man.
8: Yeah, when he says, depends on what you say and who you say it to, what?
7: Lady Justice is 2020 vision, apparently.
8: That's insane.
5: Yeah.
8: That guy, he won't be reprimanded.
7: Nope.
5: He should have already lost his job.
8: And that female cop, by the way, she's just moonlighting. That was who played Supergirl, by the way, in the recent movie. Same thing. Where do we have any footing in this culture? Where? We don't. This isn't funny. We are getting our ass kicked by a bunch of troons. But we've got our video games. Not theoretically. They're all dying on this hill all week long. That is what our young men care about. Aren't you sick of it? Is anybody sick of it? I'm exhausted by it.
5: Aaron?
7: man, target-rich environment this time. It's just, I think my favorite, let's just dovetail with what Todd ended with there. Those Democratic Socialist activists, they just calmly, about, it's just
8: yeah.
7: Max serenity, as one of them, of course, deals with the tick and probably hormones jacking with his physiology, or her, I couldn't tell. And I think that's the point. Just calmly, max serenity, like we're in yoga meditation. Mm-hmm. The only thing that's missing is that ethereal music there. Mm-hmm. Max serenity. We must destroy our own country from within. We must. That is our job. It is our duty. That is why we are here, to destroy the empire from the belly of the beast. And contrasting that with, yeah, it depends on what you say to whom you say, but, you know, free speech really isn't that free. So, good luck, Texas. Good luck, America. Those two things happening in the same week, that's just not going to hold together. It's not holding together. See, I think we need to get that through our thick heads as well. This is not something we need to say, hey, this, we can't coexist. We're not coexisting. We're not. It's not that it can't coexist. Right now, what you're seeing in this country is the absence of coexisting. It is coming apart. It has come apart at the seams. We need to change our tense when the verb usage to not, will not, to is not.
8: The worst mistake to make, though, is like their side, it's demonic, but they believe in something. It's funny. The whole Joaquin Phoenix Joker, we're the ones. Our side is the one who is Joaquin Phoenix's Joker. We don't believe in anything. They do. When nefarious in your movies, I didn't realize it was a fight, a game, a competition, which, what's the word he actually uses?
5: I didn't realize this was I didn't realize I was in a fight. And he said, that's why you're losing. Yeah.
8: We're the dope. I don't believe in anything. We're the mark.
5: Exit question, because I want to make sure we have plenty of time to dig into this next topic, because it feels like we're kind of at an inflection point in this industry we all work in. Exit question, on a scale of 1 to 10, with 1 being the odds Candace Owens will repent of her demonic grifting and 10 being the odds that Candace Owens is in need of an exorcism. Rank this week's level of total depravity. Aaron.
7: 10.
5: Rob.
6: 10.
8: 10.
5: I agree, this one was a solid 10. All right, let's get to issue 2. Is Chris Rufo right?
7: The preliminary hearing for accused Charlie Kirk assassin Tyler Robinson went down in Utah this week, with evidence described and sometimes shown, some of which had never before been seen. Attempting to prove to Judge Tony Graff, the prosecution does indeed have enough evidence to take the case to trial. It's no coincidence, given that last statement, that one Candace Owens has had a supreme crash out this week, culminating with her claim that her former colleague at the Daily Wire, Ben Shapiro, had something to do with the murder of Charlie Kirk. It's the latest in the saga of the Owenstown Colts, who are collectively this week grappling with the plain evidence in front of them from the preliminary hearing versus their hallucinations of Egyptian-Israeli microphone bombs planted by random TPUSA staffers working on behalf of human traffickers and Erica Kirk. It's amidst this backdrop that our colleague, Chris Rufo, posted the following quote: "The Tyler Robinson case is going to expose a lot of the worst grifters and psychopaths on the right, and the audience will eventually feel burned and start to turn on them. We're at the top of the right-wing conspiracy slop. Correction incoming."
5: All right, so for several years, do you guys remember, Daniel and I used to have this argument, steak or Cheez-Its. Mm-hmm. Remember this argument, right?
8: Yeah.
5: And the argument was, is most of what we feed our audience Cheez-Its because that's what they want, or do they want that because that's most of what we feed them, right? You're hungry, and all that's there is a vending machine. So you grab some Cheez-Its. But if someone put a perfectly cooked steak right there, perfectly seasoned, and it's sizzling, you can smell it right there, and you're starving, would you still go to the Vendo for the Cheez-Its or grab that steak if it was more accessible to you? Right? That's mm-hmm. And Daniel and I went back and forth on this point for several years, right? Okay. I think that Rufo is introducing a variation of this theme with this position, okay? Because again, a woman built for a time the number one podcast in the world, off of the retarded demonic thin gruel that Aaron was just describing there. Egyptian Airliners, Utah, the Utah time zone. Remember that one? It was the Utah time zone. The Utah time zone.
7: UTC.
5: Yes, UTC. Okay. That you know, Josh Hammer was signaling to the assassins. I mean, on and on this went, and people downloaded this by the millions. Now, I looked today in advance of this topic. Heading into today, her podcast is the lowest rated I've ever seen it. It's still pretty high, but she's way lower.
7: She's been on vacation this week, though.
5: No, that may have something to do with
7: this. This, okay. Her crash out is her on vacation.
5: Okay.
7: That adds to the crash out value.
5: What I also think is fascinating is Ben Shapiro's podcast currently is ranked ahead of hers, Tucker's, Megyn Kelly's. I'm fascinated by that. But so Rufo is essentially saying that there is enough argument for truth on our side that now presented with the amount of evidence here, people are going to wake up. And that when he says top of the market, what he means is we've reached peak. This is it. We've reached the peak of this market. It only goes downhill from here. And this is its max. We've reached its ceiling. It will only decline from here. This level of just clearly low level, low IQ slop. I want everybody on the panel's thoughts on this, beginning with the guy who's the managing editor of this place. What do you think, Rob?
6: You know, what I'll say is, and it depends on what you mean by a stake, right? Is a stake a well thought out argument that presents facts that is very much written in an intellectual way that shows a point, right? Because I will tell you, the audience, by and large, I mean, we have a great audience here that reads a lot of our long form stuff. But the general public conservative Fox News listener that we have a lot of crossover with doesn't want to hear that. They don't want to hear facts that are counter to their narratives. And you get punished for it, right? We still get more traffic from a salacious title than we do from a thoughtful, thought-provoking title in places, you know, like Facebook and Twitter and TikTok and Instagram, right? That still is what brings it in. And for us, it's juggling that need for salaciousness with the need not. And to go to the conspiracy stuff, I mean, I think the problem is for so long, the truth has been labeled conspiracy. In your books with Daniel Horowitz that are very, and that you and Todd have written on Fauci and COVIDistan and all of that go to show that, you know, the facts were definitively on the side of the people that were standing athwart the narrative and saying, stop, the emperor has no clothes, that we were called by the mainstream media conspiracy theorists, deniers of science, vaccine skeptics, but not even vaccine skeptics, anti-vaxxers. That's why there is a market for this stuff that can be completely, you know, nutty. That anybody could have watched what happened over the past 5 days. They could have watched Lance Twigg saying, yes, I engraved the bullets and gave them to Tyler. And come away with Tyler Robinson was not acting on his own to protect his beloved trans significant other. I don't even know if you can call it a boyfriend or a girlfriend or whatever it is at this point in time. You're delusional. There isn't always a conspiracy, but there are enough conspiracies that you can find them anywhere you look.
5: Let's get everybody's take before we do any redresses, Todd.
8: I don't think Rufo is correct. I want him to be, but I think they might reject Candace, but it's not because they've had enough of the crazy. It's because they like the crazy just fine, and they don't think she can carry that water anymore, and they want somebody in to step in. There's, again, we are... As I said before, where are we healthy as a nation right now? It's not just like within our little microcosm of conservative media that the thread has been lost or something. The thread has been lost everywhere. There's not a bunch of people like waiting. I'm waiting for the real thing. Nobody wants the truth right now. They're looking for all kinds of idolatrous distractions, and those things are falling apart too. We have no baseline right now. So I just don't think, I think chaos is right where many people on our side want to keep things parked. And as soon as Candace can't do that, they're going to say, who's up? And then they're going to ride that train as far as it'll go.
5: Aaron?
7: He's not right. He might be right specifically about Candace. Hopefully I'm not just giving the exact same answer as Todd is, but this is what I was describing yesterday. This stuff is addictive at a physiological level. People just want the next dopamine hit. And the next dopamine hit, if it's Egyptian planes, ooh, that hits like a mother.
8: Mm-hmm.
7: If it's a vast conspiracy between Erica Kirk, Ben Shapiro, Josh Hammer, and Frank Turek, and a bunch of human traffickers, ooh, that's a good dopamine hit. Give me another. People will go anywhere for this. People will. Just wait for the next catastrophe to start theorizing and conspiracizing about. And they're going to be right back there. The only way out of this is for revival, the renewing of people's minds, because people's minds are freaking cooked right now. They're cooked.
5: Yep. Okay. I'm going to ask this question, not necessarily because it's what I think, but because I think we have a responsibility to just cross-examine our own selves. Mm-hmm. Okay. For decades, generations of Americans that we would consider to be way more critically thinking, way more active and involved in, you know, the matters at hand, made the purveyors of supermarket tabloids millions and millions and millions and millions and millions of dollars. Are we being too hard on this era? Is this simply just a reiteration of the National Inquirer and all those other tabloids, is it?
7: No, this is kind of the same thing. Hey, with pornography, you used to have to go to that CD store. You had to go there physically.
5: Yep.
7: You had to go pick up the magazine. You had to sheepishly pay for it. That's the exact same thing. It's just a different venue. It's just a different venue. And it is different. It is absolutely different in this era because it's all immediate and you get that dopamine hit right away over and over and over and over again. And so the marketplace of people's attention has vastly expanded and it's vastly more available and immediate. So no, it's a completely different era.
5: You're making a very important point, and it's impressive that you're the one making it because many of those tabloids, you don't remember. They were kind of dying out just as you were coming of age. But there was a thing where maybe it would catch your eye, right? You'd pick it up in the aisle market. And then, you know, you'd maybe look at it and then you'd see other people seeing you look at it. You just kind of like shake your head like, this stuff is ridiculous, right? Then put it back and go on with your day. There was a shame factor. There was an embarrassment factor. So it did kind of just weed itself out to the absolute most, you know, low IQ, knuckle dragger, troglodytes you could imagine who were just given over and didn't care about how they were viewed in their community at all. That's what Aaron is alluding to. But now with this thing here, that's all out the window now. You can be a captain of industry now that would never, ever, ever consider picking up the weekly world news and how President Carter and President Reagan were commuting with the aliens, last night. You would never pick that up at your local supermarket now in your hometown where you run the hardware store or you're the county attorney. You don't, but now you can just do it and have nobody at all know that you're doing it anonymously and everything else through this device, that its ability to permeate into the layers of the mantle nickel core of the culture is different now than it ever has been before. I think that's a very important point that Aaron just
7: made. And there is a crucial, you kind of brought this up in passing the other day. There's another crucial difference about this era as well. There's a much broader base of people who have given themselves permission. And I can't say it's not rightfully so after so many people, so many institutions, so many figures, including the church, absolutely beclown themselves in the era of COVID. Now you've got to, it's not yellow journalism. I'm a citizen journalist by making up all of these. It's a completely different era.
5: So the three of us now that are older, who do remember well the era of the supermarket tabloids, and so we can compare the two eras that Aaron, I think, just drew a great, a dichotomy between the two. All right. What do we do then when in our time and in the time that the three of us have been alive, we have now seen that there is a cachet of people who really truly believed that they care more about what happened to Charlie Kirk than his own wife and parents do. That they really loved Charlie more than his wife did. That they know better what's best for the organization that he created and who should take over for him should something happen than his explicitly worded directions say. That they care and they care more for the fate of Tyler Robinson than his attorneys or the any singular member of his family does. These would have been things that just would have been common sense. I don't have to see a piece of evidence just to lobby a common sense objection to this nonsense if it was uttered at the Thanksgiving dinner table 30 years ago, right? And yet there was not a critical mass of common sense in this culture to even just simply ask those kinds of questions and then demand people like Sean Ryan ask those kinds of questions. Sean never once last week looked at Candace and said, hey, I mean, if that, all this stuff is true, I mean, is Tyler like, listen, you know, say what you want about Steve Baker. He used to work here. He doesn't anymore. We'll see what happens with the Brian Cole thing. We all knew Steve. We all liked Steve, but you know, Steve has been contacted by the Brian Cole defense. They are interested in some of the work he's doing. They have been interested in some of the facts that he's looked into. I mean, how in the world does Candace Owens care more about getting Tyler Robinson off than his own attorneys do? And his attorneys represented the Menendez brothers, for goodness sakes. These aren't like public defenders. The fact that there wasn't enough built-in common sense that people just sit there and said thought to themselves, this just doesn't make any sense, and then just moved on. To me, that's the most alarming part of this entire escapade. Not that there was demonically placed grifters like Candace able to take advantage of it, but the amount of people whose lack of common sense. There are women screaming in my feed right now that truly believe they care more about what happened to Charlie Kirk than Erica Kirk does. And that blows my mind. Blows my mind that we've lost, that we're that eroded now.
8: But why? Where do we have common sense in any walk of life right now? This is the water we swim in. Everything is the tabloid now. Look at all of our escapes, Steve. College football. It's a effing tabloid. Look at the Odyssey that's about to come out, what they're doing to that. It's a tabloid. Look at our young men in video games. It's a tabloid. There's no terra firma. The whole thing. We can't expect that a good conversation is going to come out of Candace when, quite frankly, Candace Owens is everywhere on every issue all the time. And when it's our little private Idaho, we don't care.
5: So what you're saying is when we realized that we were the rhinos, we were actually the rhinos, the ones that expected the Republican Party to do the stuff we elected them to do. We were the actual rhinos. That's what you're saying.
8: All these Anons out there, they keep telling you the founding fathers argument, the founding fathers, you're not them. They think they are. No, you're a loser in your mom's basement. Stop it. We live those lies carte blanche everywhere all day.
5: Rob, got about 2 minutes here. Give you the last word.
6: To Aaron's point that, yes, it's the ubiquitousness of the cell phone, right? It's the ubiquitousness of seeing everything. Because this stuff happened. You mentioned the Menendez brothers. There were people that believed that the Menendez brothers were completely innocent, that didn't do anything wrong. That
5: OJ was another one, yeah.
6: Right. I've got a friend. There was a case up in Massachusetts, and this kid actually was wrongfully convicted of child molestation, I think it was. And like my buddy's grandmother used to go to the trial and like write to the family. But these were isolated incidents where you could see it, right? And to go to Todd's, everything's tabloid and what sells and what people do. I mean, think of the History Channel now. The History Channel isn't,
5: Great point.
6: Of my youth where every other minute you saw Hitler in World War II.
5: Yep.
6: Now you see Ancient Aliens. You see the lost secret Nazi bunkers in Antarctica. You see Roanoke Island and the cases of Roanoke Island. This stuff sells. It goes to a certain core. Even on our own website, I mean, a lot of times, and it's sad to say, but, you know, a lot of times that the stuff that gets clicks on our website are hot teacher does something with male student. Right. Like that is a genre that gets good clicks on our website. And we've got a reporter that basically covers that beat because it gets good clicks on the website, which leads to subscriptions and those sort of things. Look at all of the news channels that have, you know, true crime channels now. I mean, it feeds some sort of visceral level in humans. And I think it is more amplified, like everything in the culture is more amplified because of smartphones and the internet.
5: Great point.
6: And things like that.
5: Quick exit question. Will any significant peddler of Erica Kirk smears or conspiracy theories end up repenting for what they tried to do? And if so, whom? Quickly, Todd.
8: No.
5: Not a one. You don't think a single one.
7: Genuine repentance?
5: Genuine.
7: No.
5: No. Rob?
6: No.
5: To a very dark place this goes.
8: Yes.
5: To a very dark place this goes. More in a moment.

0: Hillary Rodham Clinton just published an op-ed focused on yours truly.
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5: He's a Terminator-level messenger. 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
6: I think women can do anything that men can do except fly a plane.
7: Really? 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
6: Well, Amelia Earhart is their most famous pilot.
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14: 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We welcome back our managing editor, easy for me to say, Rob Eno, with your weekly look at the week that was. Let's continue on with issue 3, 7 years of retard.
15: Come on a mystical journey with me, will you, to a land far away in the distant past of 2019, when late show host Stephen Colbert was just starting to remain not funny, Jussie Smollett was a topic of conversation, and Ellen Page was still Ellen Page.
16: Is it hard to be married to someone so much taller than you are? Because that must turn heads.
17: Look, I know this is going to shock you. Mm-hmm. Most, if not all, of my partners have been taller than me.
16: Oh.
17: So it's something I've had to adjust to.
16: Had to deal with?
17: Yeah, uh-huh. Since elementary school, really. Yeah.
16: Wow. So yeah. Your whole life, you've just felt I'm a short person.
17: Yeah. But I've dealt with it, and I'm proud of it. So mm-hmm. Hollywood and the film industry in particular, is just so binary, and it is so, I find, can be narrow in its ideas of who can tell stories and who can be in the stories. And I hope it continues to change. And like I say, clearly there are changes and there's extraordinary people that are leading the way and doing that. But I hope it continues to go quicker, because there's certain things that I'm just sick and tired of.
16: Do you have any idea how we can get the public and the media to pay more attention to what's happening in global warming? Because it's such a long time span where these effects will happen in really dramatic ways.
17: Is it that long? I think they're happening, these effects. This is something that's happening. and it's happening to the most marginalized people, and we need to be talking about it. It's really serious. We've been told, as we know it, that by 2030, the world as we know it, that's it. That's it. If it was a movie, we'd have Bruce Willis in a suit, like, talking about something. Please cast me. Adams, save us. I can just pray that finally the aliens will come and have compassion for us, and Amy can do something.
18: We need superheroes.
17: You see what I'm saying? It's like, yeah, the urgency would be so severe, and instead it's like we have a media that's barely talking about it. We have a media that's saying it's a debate whether or not what just happened to Jussie Smollett is a hate crime. It's absurd. Mm-hmm. This isn't a debate.
18: I agree.
17: In terms of connecting the dots, in terms of what happened the other day to Jussie, I don't know him personally. I sent all of my love. Connect the dots. This is what happens. If you are in a position of power and you hate people, and you want to cause suffering to them, you go through the trouble. You spend your career trying to cause suffering. What do you think is going to happen? Kids are going to be abused, and they're going to kill themselves. And people are going to be beaten on the street. I have traveled the world, and I have met the most marginalized people you could meet. I am lucky to have this time and the privilege to say this. This needs to stop.
14: So watching this clip from 2019 and knowing what you know now about how things turned out for the two individuals involved, it says what to you, if anything? Todd, I'll let you go first.
19: Told you. Do you remember the amount of time in 2018, 2019, I started talking, once we believe in transgenderism, we believe in anything? I don't believe anything different than I believe then. This is exactly what was going to happen. Stephen Colbert should have been fired that show, not now, that show for doing that. And look, who does he work? That is that some weird little podcast out on the fringes? That's CBS News. Mm-hmm. All the advertisers going through that, paying for that. This is what people want to see. It's a sign that the whole culture is sick. We didn't put the brakes on then, despite all of those red flags. We said more, more, more. So the only thing I have to say is, told you.
14: Aaron.
18: Candace Owens and the cult of Owenstown. Sounds a lot like what you just heard there.
14: Mm-hmm.
18: Just a lot of fiction, a lot of acting,
14: but with conviction. Fiction with conviction.
18: Yes. Hey, that's great. That's a good turn of phrase. You will listen to that, and it's absolute insanity. I believe that aired maybe the week or so after Jussie Smollett's, before it was revealed that it was a complete and total hoax. But she's there, almost in tears. It sounds like, but she is, after all, an actress. Almost in tears. This is what happens when you elect somebody like Donald Trump, and it's going to keep happening. And the world is going to end in 2030. The world as we know it. It's 2026 now. I don't know. Maybe in 4 years, nobody knows. Maybe in 4 years, the world really will. It's just absolute brain rot, but with conviction, with finality, with no real questions. This is the way it is. I am the one appointed to tell you the way that it is. And the way it is that Jussie Smollett is the victim of a hate crime inspired by Donald Trump. And the world is going to end in 2030. And Hollywood is too binary. And that's the way it is. It's just unbelievable madness. But there's really no breathing room, really no distance at all between what Candace is doing and what you just heard from Ellen Page there.
14: Rob.
20: I think I lost too many brain cells in that 3 minutes to actually be able to answer the question. I don't know if I can form complete sentences anymore. I know that we just spent some time railing against conspiracy theories, but has anybody seen Kamala Harris and Ellen Page in the same room? If I closed my eyes, Ellen Page almost had the exact same voice as Kamala Harris and made about as much sense. I was expecting her to say, you see, Jussie Smollett is a small country and Donald Trump and the MAGA movement are a large country. And what happened is they invaded Jussie Smollett. Like that was just the levels of brain rot in that, and that we've indulged in.
14: But again, the conviction there, right. The applause there. Yes.
20: She sounded exactly like Kamala Harris. I was wondering, is Kamala Harris actually Ellen Page in a Kamala Harris suit? Which is why I'm wondering, have they ever been seen in the same place? It's absolute insanity. Like, why would I don't get where a 22 probably at that point in time year old actress has the gravitas to talk about global warming. Like, why would you ask her that question to begin with? What's her pedigree? I mean, at least the quote unquote scientists that lie about global warming for a living are getting paid to lie about global warming. I don't know why she would know anything about global warming. And it just reminds you how, you know, you'd like to think that COVID broke everybody's brains, but they seem to have been broken before COVID.
14: Exit question. Who's the next Ellen Page?
19: Way more people right now are already Ellen Page than anyone wants to admit.
14: Rob, who's the next Ellen Page, and why is it Charlize Theron?
20: So I was going to say they are Legion. So I don't know. But
14: that answer works too. Yeah, you and Tom basically have the same answer.
20: I think they are Legion. Yeah.
14: Aaron?
0: Is Charlize Theron going off the deep end?
14: Yeah.
19: No, she's
0: really?
14: Yeah.
0: Oh.
19: She already transed her kids.
14: Yeah, she's transed all her kids. Now she looks like she hasn't, you know, literally ate a carb or maybe even a single calorie in about 15 years. Yeah.
19: We're sick everywhere. Absolutely everywhere.
14: Because everybody thought she was fat and ugly, right? That was a commonly held opinion.
19: You know who's also a lot close? If you're disgusted and disturbed by that, and that's all of Hollywood, but we keep consuming their content. How many conservatives are going to go out and race and watch this movie, even though they are just they're being peed on and told it's raining? How disturbed are we, really?
14: Let's get to the kicker topic. If you could force one Spirit of the Age celebrity lunatic to listen to the gospel, whom would it be and why? Aaron.
0: Oh, man. Trying to think of the most bankable star.
14: Right. Exactly. Someone so Taylor Swift?
0: Yeah, that would be.
14: I mean, people, guys, they sold the trash. Did you see this story?
19: No.
0: Yeah,
14: they took the bags of trash from out behind Madison Square Garden at her wedding. They put them on sale for a starting price of $25, and all the bags of trash sold out. Every bag of trash from the Taylor Swift wedding. People bought them all.
0: How about Tom Hanks?
14: That's another one. Yeah. Because there's a lot of sincerity built up from him then too, right? Yeah. All right, so Aaron says Taylor Swift or Tom Hanks. Todd.
19: Right now, Christopher Nolan. Because look what he actually became. The cautionary tale from his own Batman movie. You either die a hero or live long enough to see yourself become the villain. Of course, he apparently, it says his brother wrote that line and he didn't understand it.

0: or content that he's done. But we can disagree on that. Rob, if you could pick one celebrity, who would it be?
1: I think it would be Demi Lovato. I think that she always struck me as a pretty nice and down to earth person, but that whole Disney Nickelodeon kids.
0: Yeah, she's on her like 35th different identity now, I believe. She's
1: and it's just because she got so screwed up by being in that. You know, Nickelodeon had that guy that was basically predating on the kids, dressing them up like
0: the chubby guy from Head of the Class, right? Dan Schneider, was that who that is? Or Schneider. Schneider. You know, Todd, that remember the chubby guy from Head of the Class? Remember that TV show? From back in the day? That chubby guy that sat in the back of the class. Dan Schneider ended up being the producer of a lot of these kid shows, like Victorious and all these other shows. Okay. And it turns out the guy's a raging pedophile, basically.
1: With a massive
0: foot fetish. And apparently this was well known, another hidden secret. And then it just ended up blowing up too many lives with Harvey, what's his face? They couldn't.
1: Weinstein.
0: Thank you. They couldn't keep it secret anymore. Yeah. So years ago, our oldest daughter, Anastasia, that you guys see on the show here once a week when she's not, you know, about to give birth, she finished second in a national talent competition for singing, 13 and under. And we got a call with Atlantic Records, a representative from Atlantic Records, pitching her. And Amy and I took the call as her parents and did our due diligence. Anna was 12. And we just, because of the stories of people like Demi Lovato, you're citing, Rob, and all the behind the music specials on VH1 we had seen, we're just like, we're not doing that to one of our kids. We told Anna, you know what? If you get in 6 years, you'll be old enough out of our house. Keep singing. If that's something you want to pursue as an adult, God bless you and hope you use it for Christ. But we're not subjecting our kid to that. We're just not, you know. Now she's happily married, pregnant with her second kid, about to buy a new house, and not a VH1 behind the music special. So let's get to predictions. Rob, go.
1: Graham Platner will not actually file the paperwork to drop out, and he will stay in the race. And then I've got a bonus prediction that Todd will take November 19th off to play GTA 6 all day.
0: I think your first prediction is fascinating and may very well come true.
2: I agree.
0: I think that's, you bet. Yeah. And I could see that happening for sure. Todd?
2: It was already, you spoke it in, not into existence, but you're obviously agreeing with me. The Odyssey is going to win the Oscar.
0: You think it will?
2: This is not movie making. This is worship. He's paid the tithe. He has participated in all the sacraments. It is going to win the Oscar.
0: Didn't Oppenheimer win it? Because I've seen this theory.
2: Yeah, Oppenheimer won.
0: I thought it won Best Picture.
2: I think it did, didn't it?
0: So
2: maybe it didn't. I don't know. Okay.
3: Yeah, 96.
0: Yeah, it did. So I guess because this is the theory going around is that he put these cast members in here to appeal to DEI to win Best Picture, but he's already won an Oscar.
2: Right.
0: So I don't think that theory would fit anyway. Okay. So correcting myself in real time. Aaron, yours.
3: We will find out. Have you noticed, despite the fact that we've been going tit for tat with Iran, oil prices have actually gone back down again?
0: Mm-hmm.
3: We will find out within the next month to month and a half that Iran is not exactly in the position they think they are in. Because if oil prices are low and staying low, that tells you they really don't have much control over the strait anymore, despite the fact that they're trying to assert it.
0: I think you're probably right about that. My prediction is there will never be a trial for Tyler Robinson, and he's going to plead guilty to avoid the death penalty. And I think it's very possible that this might have already occurred, if not for the Candace Owens and other shows like that of the world, frankly.
2: This seems like a guy who doesn't care if he gets the death penalty.
0: Yeah. I mean, some of his behavior and stuff in court, fidgeting, some of those things. You might be right. But I think there won't be a trial. I'm going to stick with my pick. I think he's going to plead guilty to avoid the death penalty.
2: Interesting.
0: Rob, good to see you, brother. Thank you.
1: Thanks for having me on.
0: You bet. We'll see the rest of you here in just a few minutes for hour two. Stay tuned.
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0: All right, back here with Hour 2 here on Blaze TV, radio and podcast. I'm Steve Dace with Todd Erzin and Aaron McIntyre. Let us know what you think about what we think by emailing the show, steve@stevedace.com. That's D-E-A-C-E. 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Yesterday's episode hit number 5 overall in our category. So thank you guys very much for that. And thank you as well for all of your 5-star reviews, the tens of thousands we have received. We'd love to receive tens of thousands more. You can add yours today, and thank you if you do, as well as thank you to all of you who already have. And thanks to our friends at Jevity for sponsoring this part of the show. You know, the government these days wants to track everything that you say, you buy, you believe. But the most important data you'll ever own, your DNA, you often don't have any clue about whatsoever. Well, Jevity wants to change that. They just launched Longevity Genomics, all right? One cheek swab from your home, about 80 gene variants analyzed across 23 health categories. You're going to get roughly 160 insights about how your body actually works, how it absorbs nutrients, how you metabolize things like caffeine, for example, how you process things, particularly as we get older, like inflammation, and whether that B vitamin you're taking is even the right form body, because your DNA is yours. 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
1: Indeed.
0: All right, let us begin. This note is from Joy Worrell, and Joy writes, "I'm writing in response to the letter that you read recently from the young man struggling with unwanted homosexual temptation who wants to remain faithful to the Word of God. In your response, you rightly emphasized the need for real walking alongside help and community. I wanted to make sure your team and your listeners know about a resource that provides exactly that. I work with Harvest USA. We are a biblically based ministry dedicated to helping individuals and families to navigate these exact struggles while remaining completely faithful to Scripture. For the young man, our men's ministry staff provides direct discipleship and online support groups specifically for men fighting unwanted same-sex attraction and seeking sexual integrity. And he needs to know that, and anybody else in your audience, please let them know, Steve, they don't have to walk this journey alone. And then for parents and families, she says, I serve on our parents and family members ministry staff. 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And thank you guys so much for opening up these crucial conversations. So thank you, Joy, for pinging us. And we are happy to pass along that resource again. 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That's harvestusa.org. All right, this note from Travis. On June 28th, our children's pastor fell while carrying his 2-year-old daughter. During the fall, she struck her head on the fireplace. Instantly, she began having a seizure. Her eyes rolled back and she stopped breathing multiple times before the ambulance arrived. A large black bruise formed where she hit her head. By the time the paramedics arrived, she was completely unresponsive and her condition continued to deteriorate. They made the decision to airlift her to Children's Hospital in Birmingham. Because her parents couldn't ride in the helicopter, they had to make the hour-long drive themselves, not knowing whether they would arrive to find their daughter dead, brain damaged, or paralyzed. Back at church, we had just begun Sunday school when we received the news. We immediately stopped everything and prayed. Then during our worship service, our church gathered together again in earnest prayer for this little girl. When her parents finally arrived at the hospital, they were met with something that they never expected. Their daughter was awake, alert, and completely responsive. The emergency room physicians found nothing wrong with her. She was admitted overnight only for observation and was released the very next day. I saw that little girl at church yesterday. She was running around, acting completely normal, and there wasn't even a bruise left on her forehead. That is from Travis. So I wanted to pass that along because that's a miracle. And I think God is still in the miracle business. And we all have to remind ourselves as sinners that none of us are entitled to anything from God. None of us are. We're not entitled to the love of children, the opportunity to rear them, to raise them, to have them love us back. We're not entitled to that. We defied God. He owes us nothing. He could take away everything if he wanted to. So in his will and in his sovereignty, I think when we do get opportunities to thank him for moments like this, I think it is very clear we should do so in all humility. Because this is an extraordinary amount of grace showed not just to this family, but to that entire congregation. And now to this entire audience, that God is good all the time. All the time, God is good. And the Lord giveth and the Lord taketh away. In either case, blessed be the name of the Lord. You guys want to add any to that at all?
1: Amen.
2: Oh,
1: somebody who has a 2-year-old daughter and young kids at home. Those are some of the things of nightmares, beyond nightmares, hellish types of scenarios. And I was very concerned with how that letter was going.
0: Mm-hmm.
1: Really concerned. There are still times where you just have to take a moment and say, God is very much alive, very much on the throne, and he is very good. He is good.
2: And don't, life itself is a miracle. Don't wait until that time. I'm glad the letter was written, but look, we don't need to wait until that moment to truly be grateful. Be grateful every day for your life. Don't be an ingrate. Smash the idols. Live accordingly. The rest of the world is watching. Right now, they're unimpressed. We need to up our game. It starts with gratitude.
0: Amen to both of you. I'll just say when I thought about this again, because baby Olivia is due here, our second granddaughter, within the next month. And we've got her older sister, Autumn, with us this weekend because mom and dad are getting ready to move into their new home. And when Autumn was first brought home, I was kind of scared to hold her. I'd not done the baby thing in many, many years. It's been about a decade since I've been around a baby, held a baby. And I just was completely paranoid that I'd trip, fall, do something, have an accident, And so, Aaron, when you say this is the stuff of nightmares, yeah. I mean, it took me a bit to feel confident that I kind of had the baby feel, the baby vibe back, because it's a reminder to when you hold one of those, just how fragile and precious life is.
1: Yep.
0: That it starts from here, right? That it starts from here. My son, who now has a deeper voice than me, he started off in the palm, literally in the palm of my hand, So yeah, what you said there kind of struck home with me for sure. Because that could be any of us at any point in time, you bet. First off, just want to express how much we absolutely love your shows. From Todd and Aaron to Bob and Daniel in Theology Thursday, the content is always so wonderfully diverse and deeply inspiring to us. We truly cannot thank you enough for sharing about Bible for a Soul on your Monday show with Bob Vanderplaats recently. We actually had a good little chuckle about it. I tuned in just a little bit late as I was walking out of my office, and the very first thing I heard was, "May they rise up and curse me," followed by our website. Okay. It brought a smile to my face because just 10 minutes later, orders started pouring in. We've been blessed to ship out over 250 Bibles. Now, she sent this about a week and a half ago. Okay. We've been blessed to ship out over 250 Bibles just since Monday. To God be all the glory. My wife and I have been doing this work for over 25 years, but since our official launch earlier this year, our hearts have been so full from the stories we continue to receive. I'd love to share just one of these sweet stories with you before I close. A dad recently sent us a lovely photo of his teenage daughter sitting peacefully outside reading her new 1-year Bible. The most heartwarming part is that we know he ordered one for himself too. For the next 365 days, this father and daughter will be spending time in God's Word together, quite literally on the exact same page. We are so deeply comforted knowing God's promise that his Word will never return void. That's from Arden and Lori Veldkamp. And again, that website, it's just a cool idea. And it's one of those things when you heard about it, you're like, come on, someone had to have thought about this already. But apparently nobody had. So it's BibleForASoul.com. And what you do, they send you a Bible. It's very nice too, by the way. They send you a Bible, and then you go through it on your own for a year, and you leave notes for the person that you're going to give that to in the next year so that they can read your encouraging notes to them as they go through it in a year as well. Just a great idea. BibleForASoul.com is the website. Let's see if we can make them ship out another 250 of those if we can at BibleForASoul.com. All right. Enough with the nice stuff. Are we ready to start hitting it hard now? Let's go. Julie Lance writes, what am I to think or even be able to understand when my neighbor just moved in next door to us from Germany? He works for the VW plant here in Chattanooga, and as of 2 days ago, he put an upside-down American flag in his landscaping. And of course, all the houses around him, including ours, displayed the American flags for the 4th of July, and as many as that we could possibly put in our yard to celebrate our country. This feels so very offensive. I just don't know how to handle this. I've tried to become a neighbor and a friend to his wife and include her in our monthly book club so that she would have a community that she could be a part of. But this, to me, strikes a tone of ambivalence towards the country that has welcomed them here. How would you handle this?
1: I disagree with something. That's not ambivalence.
0: Yeah, that doesn't... I was going to say, ambivalence, you're trying to get to ambivalence, I think. I mean, this is just open hostility. I mean, you're trying to get to ambivalence, number one. So here's the thing. My answer may surprise you. My answer may surprise you. Okay. You know, when Jesus talks about doing good to your enemy, it's like pouring hot coals on their head. And what does that mean? Well, How often are you willing to put hot coals on your head? Like, how often have you fired up the grill, those of you that still use the coals, the charcoal bricks? How many of you have looked at that and you thought, you know what? I wonder how those would feel on top of my head, or maybe I should bury my head inside said coals. You've never done that because they're very hot and you know that they would very much hurt, right? And so in many cases, what you can do here with this kind of a neighbor is defy and subvert their expectations by, as Nana used to put it, killing him with kindness. Now, I don't think that's a forever thing. I don't. I have some neighbors on my street, and it's an interesting tale. Quote unquote, married lesbians with kids. And one of them's like 20 years older than the other one, who just graduated from high school a few years ago, which makes you ask some questions about how they met. If you get where I'm going, where that relationship kind of came from, you know what I'm thinking here? Right. Okay. Cause that's interesting. Right. Okay. And for the first year or two that they lived next to us, I absolutely did try this. Sometimes it won't work. I mean, I mowed their lawn one day when it was really hot. I dug them out of a ditch, went outside when I saw in the snow the first winter that they were, you know, neck deep in snow. And because they don't have a man, they can't dig themselves out. So I went and did it for them. So I tried stuff like that. Okay. Because there's no point, you know, we just went to the book of Romans, correct?
2: Mm-hmm.
0: When it's at all possible, right? Paul says to do what? When it's at all possible. To live in peace with everyone. When it's at all possible, right? So I did my best for this for a while. Even though there was the rainbow flag up year round and everything else, I did my best with this for a while. And then they went from the rainbow flag to the tranny flag. And at that point, I realized I think it's no longer possible to keep doing this. So I went out and ordered the Christian nationalist flag the very next day. And it's been up on the front porch of my house ever since. Now, some of you may think I should have gone further. You might be right. They might be right about that, right? Maybe I should have given it more time. They might be right. We'll never know, right? Some of you might say, I've given it too much time. I mean, no one would really know because you don't live in my neighborhood. You don't see what I see. You don't know them either, right? This is where we get into the subjective things of matters of conscience for people, right?
2: Right.
0: So what's that? What is that moment? What's that moment where it's like, okay, it's very clear that we've crossed a line here and it's just now it's time to kick the dust off of sandals. Because that's the same guy who said, the same Lord said, love your neighbors, you love yourself, said that too, right? Okay. Right. So there does come that moment, you know? If you're someone who, and maybe what I would suggest to you is if you're somebody that is known for being incredibly patient about these things, maybe I'd be less patient because that patience could also just be disguising itself as complacency, right? Right?
2: Right.
0: Now, if you're somebody like me, who's maybe more of a more confrontational by nature, then I might wait a little longer because that could just be you being a hothead too in the other direction, right?
2: Sure.
0: Okay. But invariably there does come a moment where, and I'm not rude to these people. I'm not angry with them. I'm not upset with them in any way. It just became very clear that they want to use their home as a platform for godlessness and that there was really not going to be any amount at this point of, you know, acts of service that were going to dissuade them from flying the most aggressive emblems and banners in my entire neighborhood. So at that point, I just made the decision that, okay, well, I'm going to counter signal this because they're right next door to me and I want everybody to therefore know what I'm thinking and what I believe at the same time. That might have not been enough time. I might have given it too much time. I don't know the answer to that. Really, none of us really do, because we're not God. But what we do know is that there is a time. There is a time for when it's at all possible, try to live in peace with everyone. That time does exist, correct?
2: Yes.
0: So if they're new to your neighborhood, Julie, they just moved in, right? And it could be as simple as this is over the World Cup. Who knows? You know, who really knows? You know, for a time, I would try to live in peace. I would try it for a time. How long is that time? Is it 10 minutes? Is it 10 years? I don't know. I don't live there. I don't see what you see. I don't know them. But for a time, anyway, I would try peace. And I think what you're doing, inviting her to the book club, things of that nature, I would continue to do so. Now, when would you know that time is up? When it's very clear that they are trying to take, well, first of all, pray that it never comes up. Pray that it, you know, like I said yesterday, we as believers, we don't start things with suspicion. We do so with hope. Now, when you make it very clear, once you make it clear to us, we should be suspicious. We should act accordingly at that point, right? Okay. But we don't start with suspicion because all of us deserve the suspicion of Christ, do we not? Okay. Yet he gives us hope. So we love because he first loved us. But there's also a point in time where Christ says to his church, I'm going to take my lampstand away from you. I'm turning the light out over there. You guys are terrible at this. You won't stop being morons. So I'm going to tap out. That time does come, right?
2: Yes.
0: It does. All right. So for a time, and that's why the tranny flag was my trigger, so to speak. Because this was now an opportunity. Remember what we always said when the Troon Wars first began? That whether someone's sexual sin is heterosexual fornication, homosexual, same-sex attraction, and intercourse, right? That since we all are sinners, we all have sins that so easily ensnare us. We all have temptations that we desire to succumb to. Otherwise, we wouldn't be tempted by them, right? Okay. As long as you're not demanding that I affirm that, there is a place for me to still find something about your imago Dei that we can have in common and that we can share, correct?
2: Sure.
0: Because you're not doing whether your sin is cocaine or whether it's, you know, homosexual sex, that's not the full summation of who you are. You can't just do cocaine 24 hours a day. Eventually you'll pass out, right? You can't just have homosexual sex 24 hours a day. Eventually you'll be tapped out. Okay. So you're doing something else the rest of the day, right? You're doing something else. There's something else about you that might be laudable, worthy of connecting with and having in common and doing even maybe fighting alongside of at a given point in time, right?
2: Right.
0: Might happen, right? We've used the analogy of all the men on the boats at D-Day. Did everybody know everybody's belief systems? Did everybody know? Everybody's, you know, private red light districts in their homes or in their brains. Nobody knew that, right? But they had a shared mission, right? Okay. The problem with the Troon issue, though, is it doesn't permit you that. Because right from the outset, you have to say, I affirm your fist shaking at God. I affirm it. You're giving me nothing else. That's the entry port to a relationship, is this acknowledgement of their insanity. And they force you now, because here's what it means if you acknowledge their insanity: you defy his reality. From the outset now. From the outset, you do. And so there's no accommodation room where the Troon stuff is concerned. None. Not to mention, explain right now, you know, especially given the preliminary hearing that's taking place this week in Utah. What is a more destructive manifestation of human sin in this culture right now, other than Christian male complacency and the Troons? Whether it's the Christian male complacency that's allowing much of this to happen, and then the Troons who are doing much of it themselves, what other than tranny madness, the complacent men are sins of omission, right? Mm-hmm. In terms of sins of commission, what is a more destructive force in our culture right now? What places more people in instant peril and danger, both themselves and then the people around them once they succumb to it? What is a more dangerous, precarious manifestation of sin in our culture today than tranny madness? Name it. What is it?
2: You know what I think about it.
0: So yeah. I mean, you think it's just flat out domestic terrorism.
2: Yes.
0: And it's committing acts of domestic terrorism on a regular basis.
2: Yes.
0: So see, for me, that was then I can see where this is going. All right. So I'm out. I'm kicking the dust off my sandals. Now, listen, I'm not, you know, yanking their sump pump cord out when it rains so their house floods. I'm not doing anything like that. I'm not violating the word of God. Okay. But I'm upholding it now and saying, okay, it's very clear now. Moat goes up, sand off, or dust off sandals. Christian nationalist flag is up. And I'm going to let everybody know what I think in response to this. Right. And see, this is when, how do you know if you're getting taken advantage of and if you're really living in peace with someone? It, when they start to take advantage of what you're offering them in order to be a platform for their godlessness, I think is a really good rule of thumb. When they repay over a period of time, which you're putting in, by using your accommodation as a means to further their agenda and make it and amplify their fist shaking at God. Does that make sense?
2: Yes.
0: Yeah. And so that's why the trans flag was that signal to me. You might as well just go ahead and put up a Hamas flag. Honestly, a Hezbollah flag.
2: Agreed.
0: I mean, I don't know. I honestly don't know what the difference is other than Arabic. Not to mention many of the people flying the trans flags. I want to make sure Maud over at Right Wing Watch quotes me right on this here this weekend. Many of the same people putting up the trans flags are the same people that say queers for Palestine, right? So what's the difference between Hamas and Hezbollah then at that point in the trans? Do you know what the difference is?
2: I do not.
0: I mean, if they're telling you there's no difference, they're telling you you're on the same team. So, I mean, I guess don't take it up with me, Maud. Write about your own side. Those are their talking points. So, for example, this woman comes into your book club and she's been there for a few weeks and months, and then she constantly wants to turn the conversation into her agenda. That's maybe when it's time to cut bait at that point. Kick the dust off your sandals and move on. But at least for a time, live in peace with everyone. At least for a time, mercy triumphs over judgment. It doesn't do so permanently, otherwise a place called hell would not exist. But at least for a time, give hope a try, at least for a time. Thoughts on that, gentlemen?
1: So I think what's unique to the letter writer's situation compared to your own situation with your own neighbors, and it always, anytime I have to go to your house or go to your house it's always just striking. There's Steve Dace and then the tranny flag or whatever next to you. Everybody knows what the LGBTQIAFU+ flag stands for. It's very specific, very specific. Everybody knows what the tranny flag stands for. It's very specific. It is iconoclasm in a distilled form. I think maybe what's a little bit unique to the letter writer situation is that an upside down American flag is a general statement.
0: Mm-hmm.
1: So you could ask your neighbor next time it feels natural, hey, why'd you Why'd you flip your, I see you got your American flag upside down. What'd you do that for? And then there's a conversation, a possible conversation. Now, I don't think necessarily any of the reasons for doing so are going to be necessarily kosher with you, but you'll be able to find out pretty quickly whether or not this person is reachable versus just, no, I don't want to talk about it. I hate America. And if you love it, then I don't want anything. You'll be able to find that out pretty quickly. So mm-hmm. that's maybe one distinction between these two scenarios.
0: That's a good one.
2: Oh, I don't. That was the point I was going to make. I just don't even think you go far enough. I mean, if we can't ask a question about, hey, what's that all about? If for whatever reason we think that's confrontational, because they're the ones doing the confronting by doing this. If you just want clarity on what that means, you're not capable or willing to fight where it actually matters. Just somebody living upside down with an upside down flag, it probably is, as Steve said, it really has not been a burden on his life. Those people, whether they're German or Americans, are running your school districts. That's where the real burden comes. So I'm just, if you can't ask a question about a flag, you probably don't have the energy to fight the fight where it really needs to be had. I would absolutely, I know what the tranny flag means. I would absolutely ask this person, what you doing? What is that?
3: I think that's totally fine. That's a great point. Just you're well within your rights. It's your neighborhood. Sure. You're well within your rights to ask. I mean, hey, what does that even mean?
2: See, okay. If we think that's being confrontational, we're absolutely cooked.
3: Listen, they put that in the yard. They want people to notice it. So all you did was notice it, right?
2: Stop being such a wuss.
3: Well, I don't think Julie is being a wuss. She's the one provoking the question.
2: The fact that we wonder whether somebody who is clearly making they're begging the question. You're not like going through their garbage or something.
3: Yep.
2: Ask them and prepare for hilarity and stupidity.
3: Speaking of hilarity and stupidity, I don't have time to be fair to the next note, so we'll get to it after the break. But I want to share this posted earlier today from Alex Clark over at Teep USA, and she has her own podcast. Today, on the last day of the Tyler Robinson pretrial hearing, I'm holding out hope that finally Egyptian planes, dreams, Ben Shapiro, bees, maroon shirts, the French government, IDF, exploding mics, and astral projection will be brought up. I'm sure they've been waiting till the end for the grand finale here, right? Now, here's the thing. Everything I just said, and Alex intended this, I'm sure, okay, sounded extremely retarded. Extremely. And yet a modern day Jezebel built for a time the number one podcast in the world on peddling this stuff to people. The stuff of single digit IQs, not even double digits. We're talking like salamanders. Salamanders who can talk. The stuff that makes the cast of Jackass look like Rhodes Scholars. So yeah, to further Todd's point here, I do think this is a time for more confrontation.
2: Yeah.
3: Now, confrontations don't necessarily have to be confrontational. It can just be simply ask, hey, I saw you guys put that in the yard. What's that mean? Like you said, just, hey, you probably don't mow something into your front yard or put something in your front yard unless you want people to notice it, right?
2: Yeah.
3: So what does it mean? Just ask them what it means, you know? So confrontation isn't a tone any more than love is a tone, okay? There's lots of different ways to have confrontations. Lots of different tones to have a confrontation. But I think, Todd, you raise a very good point there. You are well within your rights to just ask. What's that mean? Because millions of people, or at least millions of bots, couldn't get enough of Egyptian planes, dreams, Ben Shapiro, bees, maroon shirts, the French government, IDF exploding mics, and astral projection. For months. More in a moment.

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7: 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All right, here is something that I've had to deal with. This is from Rob Brownlee Tommaso, and Rob writes, since I began my journey back to God and your show has been, your show's influence is in no small part helping to influence that. Thank you, Rob. I mean, that's the greatest feedback we could get, brother. So thank you for that. I've been noticing how much people around me use the Lord's name in vain, and it makes me bristle. How do I mention it to those close to me without being counterproductive? So I have had to confront this. And I had the exact same thing. Okay. I can't handle it. All right. And so here's the thing though, is number one, I think the way that you ask the question is good without being counterproductive. That is different than without offending anyone, or what's the most non-offensive way I could bring it up. There's really not a lot of not offensive ways to bring up absolute truth. So just for everybody within the sound of my voice, disabuse yourself of that notion now. That doesn't mean we go out of our way to be the people that the jerk store called and said they're all out of us. That doesn't mean we do that. All right. But if we are constantly self-editing to the point of how do we do this in a way that doesn't offend, we'll never do the thing. Because we are the carriers of the most offensive message in the history of this planet, which is why they tortured our Lord beyond recognition and murdered him for bringing it to us. That all being said, though, we can do it in a way that's counterproductive. So let's define counterproductive, for example. check your own language and whether you've used these terms around people in the past. And then all of a sudden you find Jesus and you're like, okay, this is really disgusting. Stop doing it. That is now where it can become counterproductive because it looks like you're kind of, you know, moralistically sermonizing rather than holding up a standard. So this is, and this also explains one of the reasons why from the day this show began in June of 2006, I have been as honest as I can be about my own weaknesses, my own failures, my own frailties, except when it violates a third party's confidence. Because here's the thing you're going to understand the more you get into your faith, Rob, that we all understand. We're all flaming hypocrites to some degree. We're all sinners. And we've all sinned and enjoyed many of the things we're now telling other people not to sin and enjoy. One of the reasons why it's hard for the prophet to believe in his own hometown. So I think as a general rule, whether it's this kind of language or anything else that any of the rest of you may have these kinds of questions about, I think the most important thing is to make sure that you are modeling the standard you're going to call other people to. Several years ago, I had a really good friend call me. His wife's sister had gone through several failed marriages and relationships. Very secular Jewish family, not religious in any way, shape, or form, very well off. And she decided in her mid-40s, you know, she's going to try chicks and be a lesbian now because she's given up on guys. Not necessarily the stuff of immutable characteristics here, right?
8: Right.
7: Right. So she just decided, I've given up on guys. They break my heart. So let me just try women. And she wanted to bring her first serious girlfriend home to stay with them over Thanksgiving. And my buddy called me, what do I do here? Because neither him or his wife were believers when they got married. He gets saved years into their marriage. She's not where he's at yet, but she's agreed to let their children be educated in Christian schools because she thinks the schools are really good and set a good model for their kids. So the kids are being modeled Christianity in the school and then at home most of the time by their dad, the best he can. But now this is the first time that the unevenly yoked aspect of a relationship, because mom's very close with her sister, comes up. And here's the first question I asked him. I said, hey, how often did you have any of your old buddies, your college buddies? Did you let them come and stay in the house? Because he has a nice house. He's very successful too. He's got plenty of room. I said, how many times did you let any of your old college buddies come with their shack up girlfriends? Or maybe even girlfriends they weren't shacked up with. They were even just dating at the time. And you let them stay. Did that ever happen at all? He said, why did you ask that? I said, because if it did, you'd have a very hard time upholding this standard here. So as a general rule, okay, the best. Now, did I say the only? Is that what I said, the only?
8: No.
7: I said the best. The best way to lead, as a general rule, is by example. That's the best way to lead. Not the only way. We have to speak. We have to talk. We have to address. We have to confront. We have to debate. We have to argue. Those moments will always present themselves. But you're going to improve your odds of being successful in those things based on what you model. So I would first, because if there are things in your life you have not addressed, or that the people you want to confront about this have not seen you address, or you have not fessed up and owned up to, then there is probably no way for you to have this conversation in a counterproductive or in a productive means, because you've left them an opening just to immediately dismiss you. So is it, you know, and this is the Christian ethic. You are concerned about the beam in your own eye before the speck of dust in your brother's. Judgment begins in the house of God first. Okay. You know, headship. So this is always the model, right? So the accountability actually starts with you and what you are modeling. And then, if you think you have confidently reached a certain threshold of credibility that you've established over time, then I think you're well within your rights to bring it up, particularly like in your own home, places where you have you know, spheres of authority, for example, that God provides. And but I would do so also in a way that I'd be humble and say, hey, listen, I can let it fly too, man, but, you know, at least on that one thing, let's not do that, okay? You know, that's even a specific commandment after all, and the Lord only gave us 10, okay? And that was one of them, something, you know, like that. But I would start with your own character and what you're modeling first.
8: Yeah, you have to. This is really, it's convicting for you to have that reaction. But the longer life goes on, the deeper you are in your faith, this is what sinners do. Of course, they're not even Christians. Of course they behave this way. So I think that this is so raw for you is really about you. Using the Lord's name in vain is the modern mindset of that, even amongst Christians, is that just it's a curse word, the worst of the curse words. It's yes, it is that, but that's not what it exclusively is. And Steve fleshed it out. It is living your life in total, in word and deed, in a way that does not reflect what you claim to believe. And here's the thing: you are going to if the people on the cul-de-sac, like I've made this distinction before, if there's no way of telling you apart, other than the fact, I think that guy, when you get him and the family get in the car, they drive to church on Sunday. But other than that, if all the same idols are, why wouldn't somebody use the Lord's name in vain if you are worshiping the same idols on the regular as your buddy is, who isn't a Christian? That's exactly what's going to happen. So your level of conviction should be looking deep at, okay, what do I need to do? I think God's talking to you in that moment about something, you know, you've got some cobwebs in your attic you got to work on.
7: Let me just quickly follow up before I throw this to Aaron on what you just said, Todd, because taking the Lord's name in vain does not just mean using it to swear, but to swear by.
8: Yes.
7: And that's what Todd is alluding to here, that I am claiming this name,
8: yes,
7: to give me credibility, all right, and standing, and then disabusing it with the way that I'm performing and behaving at the exact same time, right? So it's not just using it to swear, but to swear by, to say, hey, you know, well, of course I saw this person pronounce curses, you know, using occultic practices, so that maybe then, you know, something bad will happen to them and I can get their land, right? These are the, you know, there's multiple meanings of what it means to not take the Lord's name in vain.
9: I think ultimately, not because of your own vanity or your own pride, but you want your light to shine so bright within you. You want to be so set apart. You want to be so much a little Christ that it is inescapable for those around you, close to you, even if they're not believers, to know that this individual is different. The way he handles himself is different. The level of quality that he demands, expects from himself and others around him is different. In other words, you want to be the type of person that when people are around you who know what you're about, they come correct when they are around you. And if they don't know you yet, they learn that about you very quickly. Not that you're wielding some sort of iron rod around you. It's just so apparent that you are different. Not to try to manipulate them, but out of respect for you, because of the love you have for your Lord and the headship in your life that he should be taking. So that's, I think, one way to look at this as well. I think Todd is right. You know, as you get on in your walk, in your life, this is what pagans do. This is what the Romans do. That's what they do. But your standard, the fact that this irks you, I think that's a good sign overall. But just know that this is kind of what they do. But I do think letting the Lord's work in your life, let that on display in all of your life, your work, your quality, the way you talk, the way you treat people, the way you handle yourself. I think people will come to a conclusion that I better be on my best behavior around this guy.
7: Well said. This one from Joel, I think, plays into the conversations we've been having this whole hour. On your show, you've talked in the past about being willing to confront lefty family members who overtly evangelize their ideology at family gatherings. What about the more subversive

0: she would tisk-tisk, but it wouldn't bother her at all. I don't want to be openly hostile to her. We used to be close, but I don't want to pretend like everything is fine either. There's definitely a part of me that wants her to say something so that the mask comes off. Any advice? I think it's very similar to the situation from the gal in the neighborhood. All right, so does your faith demand compassion or conviction? Which one is it? It's a trick question because it's both. Does your faith demand mercy or judgment? Which one is it?
1: Yes.
0: Yes. Does your faith demand grace or truth? Which one is it? Yes. Does it demand confrontation or peace? Which one is it? Yes. So, what I would do is I would go there, and the whole drive there, because driving from Florida, from Michigan to Florida, is a long drive. You get plenty of windshield time, lots of prayer time, and I'd be praying constantly. Lord, just make me as Christ-like as I have ever been during this process. Your audience is not her. First of all, your audience is him. And then spacebar, spacebar, spacebar. Second, your audience is your wife and presumably your kids.
1: This is an important point. You're thinking too much about this other person.
0: Correct. If you let her define your reactions, then that's a form of idolatry and you're going to play by her rules. Okay? The word of God often will have us be compassionate with when in our flesh it doesn't seem like it makes any sense to do so. And then it will often have us confront when in our flesh it seems this is the moment that we should be compassionate. God's ways are not like our ways. So I would be taking that long drive, brother, to pray for as much Christ-likeness as you possibly can muster. And that would be my starting point. And I would go in there eager to show my faith. And that we sincerely believe what we believe, like how my wife and I are, like how tight-knit we are. Look at the oneness between us. Look at the way our kids are respectful and behave, right? I'd be looking to do that. So that when stuff goes down, everybody there knows she was the one that did it, not you. You had power under control. She's the instigator. She's the provocateur. But you had meekness, power under control. That's what I'd be seeking to do.
1: Yeah, I explicitly tell people, my wife has seen me do this. You don't have to go, but when they engage with me, and they try, give them a chance. We can do this if you want to, but I want you to remember, you're coming to me and starting this. I'm giving you a chance to walk away and do something else. If we engage, you started it, but I'm going to finish it. That's more than fair.
0: And I would also say your wife, by instinctively standing with you and against her sister, you should be making sure that, you know, you're giving her the love and support and service that she needs and requires of you, because she gave you the respect that is required of her. Yes.
2: Yeah. I was basically going to say the same thing. Hopefully this sister, is it?
0: Sister-in-law.
2: Hopefully she doesn't go there in front of the whole family. But if she's already doing some of the things and saying some of the things that she is, kind of behind your back as well, you need to be prepared for that. Mm-hmm. And remember, low man wins, okay? Have the leverage here. It's all on your side. The truth is on your side. The only losing here is if you just let things slide. Don't let anything slide. Go into that prepared and strong.
0: Great stuff. And have a great weekend, everybody. We'll see you again on Monday. Until then, go hard. Romans 8:28.
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8: If I identified as black, would you affirm me in that and call me black?
9: No.
8: Why not?
9: Because you're not black.
8: Thank you. Oh, my gosh. Okay, if I said I was a man and I said I identify as a man, would you accept that and affirm me in that?
7: Uh-oh. Someone's been led down a very confusing path, Dave.
10: Look, as a black woman myself, I feel that he could have answered the question a little better.
7: Yes. Really?
10: I feel it stung me personally.
7: Mm-hmm, mm-hmm. You're a beautiful black woman, by the way.
10: Thank you. BBW, they call in my community.
7: Yes, they do.
10: Or big, beautiful woman. Either way, mm-hmm. I like them both.
7: All right, good. That's good. Well, apparently Graham Platner likes them as well, in all sorts of shapes and sizes. The problem with him and his approach is, you know, the whole consent thing. It doesn't necessarily...
10: Yeah, he doesn't like a firm yes.
7: Does not. So let's look at this deal in a little bit more depth than I'm at all comfortable in doing, and do the end of Graham Platner.

0: 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It is Stu Bergier along with Dave Landau.
1: Ahoy, and we meet again.
0: Thank you, Dave. Now, if you would like to see a beautiful black woman do some stand-up comedy around the country, where can people go to find that, Dave?
1: This weekend, they can see me in Huntsville, Alabama at Levity Lives, July 17 and 18, Springfield, Missouri at Springfield Comedy Club, and July 25th, Farwell, Michigan. It's Rock Michigan Red Fest. I'm going to be with Ted Nugent, and my good friend Michael Loftus has just joined the show. So check those out. Also, look at that right there. So check that out. Come out to that show. It's going to be a lot of fun. You get Nugent, you get me, and then there's going to be other people too. So come out. What about you, Stu?
0: 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We're going through our kind of our rules for the road, the constitution, the predictable constitution that is going on right now all week long. And we get into the Grand Platner thing and how you can play that on the prediction markets, because there's plenty of ways to do it. I will tell you that. 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The code is Stu and Dave. There you get the entire community here at Blaze TV, all the shows, all the different stuff that we do. I think you're really going to like it. So join us, blazetv.com/and Dave. Before we get into the Graham Platner new situation here, Dave, I want to take people back in time just a little bit. I mean, you know, sure. I don't know, Dave, you know, you have a great memory. You wrote a great book about your childhood. I don't know if you could remember this far back. I'm talking going all the way back to June 10th, 2026. This is okay. Going way back in history. I don't even remember, you know, you might not even remember what life was like back then. Did we have the internet? You know, did we have automobiles yet? I don't even know. But I will tell
1: not
0: you,
1: sure.
0: I'll take you all the way back to June 10th with Mika Brzezinski talking to Graham Platner. Watch.
2: So you say there's nothing out there that could be concerning. and this may seem a little bit rich.
3: There's nothing out there. I just want to make this clear. There's nothing out there that's actually concerning. People will make everything seem very concerning because that's what people do in politics.
0: Yeah, that's what they do, Dave. A lot of times they will make rape even seem concerning.
1: Yeah, some people got a real dog whistle kind of a way about that. You know, they want you to get the message, but yeah, it's not real, unless of course it's very real.
0: Yeah, that's amazing.
1: Of course, you have to remember June 10th is when he had already been accused of that, as well as being on a website that possibly had minors on it, where he was wearing nothing but a towel. And we had found out that he covered up a Nazi tattoo with another tattoo and had told many people about it. But people still brought children to ride bikes with him right after that as part of his campaign.
0: It's good parenting, let me tell you, Dave. And I was saying, when I was watching that clip, it reminds me of the beginning of every episode of It's Always Sunny in Philadelphia, where, you know, they'll be like, you know, they're in the middle of some scandal and be like, I'm going to be rich. And then Sweet D gets bankrupt or something like that. It's always like disagrees. The next headline disagrees with what they just said. And when I was watching that video, I was thinking, oh God, there's nothing really concerning. And then this headline, exclusive: woman who dated Graham Platner says he sexually assaulted her. So that's where we went. Immediately there. It is.
1: You know, when they were talking about him beating women, again, talking about him being a Nazi, I just thought, you know, regular working class fella going out there and being a go-getter. But this this accusation, this seems to be the problem, the straw that broke the camel's back. All the other stuff, you know, you should just keep them running.
0: You're really hitting a fascinating point of this that I've been obsessing over for the last 24 hours, Dave. I want to get into this in a second. Let me just catch people up if they haven't seen this.
1: Sorry, please do.
0: You have all the accusations Dave talked about. You have all the Reddit comments that were, you know, he made crazy comments on Reddit, which were all over the place, anti-Semitic, racist, all sorts of things. He He did things to himself inside a porta potty that I would rather not discuss. There's a long list of problems, and everyone was totally fine with that. This one then comes out. The woman's name, last name is Rassicott. She said she had an on and off relationship with Plattner, who is now a Democratic Senate nominee for Maine, for more than 2 years before he entered her rural Maine home uninvited one night in late 2021, deeply intoxicated, and forced himself on her while she repeatedly told him to stop. She said she cut off contact with him after telling him that the encounter was not consensual. Now, this is a story that we did not know all of these details of until yesterday. But we did know in the initial thing that we talked about, Dave, and this is after we had the, we first took down Eric Swalwell, then we said we had to get to Graham Plattner soon. When we talked about
1: and
0: that.
1: And we were right.
0: And we were right. When we first talked about that Plattner story, this story was included in the story. This woman was included, and she said he came over to the house, and he and I didn't want him there, and he was reckless and dangerous, I think were the terms that she used. But she wasn't specific about what happened. In the story, she is specific about it. She says he called, said, I want to come over. She said no. Came over anyway. She was in bed. He came into the house. Didn't, by the way, knock, talk his way in, and then they had a conversation, and it turned into this. He just opened up the front door of her house and came in without her knowing about it, and then climbed into bed with her. I think first actually was on the couch and then wound up going to bed with her. She said no multiple times over and over again. He did what he wanted to do anyway. All the gory details are in the actual Politico story. So this is not, you know, I don't like even the headline. The headline says, woman who dated Graham Plattner says he sexually assaulted her. That term, you know, might be legally correct here, but I mean, really, it seems like a euphemism for rape. Like, isn't that a questionable one? If this is true, this is a straight out rape. It is one of the worst crimes you can commit in our society.
1: Yeah.
0: And it is, it's not like near a line. It's way, way, way over it if it's true.
1: Yes. And I think, I don't see how he's going to be able to go forward. Has he stopped yet? Because at this point, the Democrat Party is just a bunch of, I mean, they really are just damaged women who are ignoring red flags at this point, the entire party. If they let this continue to go, that's the reality of it. And I mean, what's he going to say if he wins? You wanted it, bitch. I mean, that's not a good campaign promise at all. It's a terrible way to go about it. It's just this guy.
0: Somebody's got to make the poster, the Graham Plattner campaign poster, with that as the slogan. That has to be done immediately. I think AI will be useful for something today, Dave. That's incredible, because that might be. Yeah, that's this new slogan. I think we got to make those up.
1: And there's no way. Thank you. There's no way he's not just going to do the thing where he's like, oh, I'm going to retreat for a minute and think about what I did. Yeah, of course you are. That's what you're going to do. You're going to give it a good hard think. This guy's exactly who we thought he was. We called it out now 2 months, I mean, month and a half, 2 months ago, I think, when we started bringing it up. And he's just, he doesn't belong there. And I think the Democratic Party needs to stop allowing everything to go through until finally you get the final one where they go, okay, you're right, that might be enough.
0: Yeah. No, I mean, there couldn't have been more warning signs, more red flags on a candidate than this one. And they kept, I mean, they didn't want him to win initially. They tried to nominate a different candidate. That didn't work out. The people of Maine chose Graham Plattner, despite the fact that the Democrats even said, hey, you should try somebody else. But the far left wing did embrace him. The Bernie Sanders, the Elizabeth Warren, the Jon Favreau from Crooked Media, all these people love this guy. They said don't worry about his problems. They said, yeah, sure, but nobody's perfect. We played all these clips. It happened over and over and over again.
1: Yeah.
0: And this is,
1: well, Elizabeth Warren said he was, I believe she said, he's my kind of man, which I assume is just anybody who would touch her. She may have been accurate.
0: Yes, I mean, there's not a wide variety when you're looking at for her kind of man. I suppose that's true.
1: I'm not saying that she's not. She's a handsome woman.
0: She is,
1: and I realize something. That's not about looks; it's about power. But I mean, you'd probably go for looks a little.
0: You'd hope so. You'd hope so.
1: Above Elizabeth Warren.
0: Oh, you're saying, okay. Let me give you his actual response here. What we got after all of this came out was what you'd expect, the Eric Swalwell hostage video. Here's a little clip of that.
3: I wanted to directly address the troubling, serious, and false allegations against me.
0: Look at this guy.
3: Any accusation of non-consensual behavior is categorically false.
0: Categorically.
3: Regardless of the inaccuracy of the reporting, but mindful of the political reality it will inflict, we are taking the time to reflect on the best path forward for the state that I love, the people that I love, the movement I belong to, and the goal of defeating Susan Collins.
1: Yes, Susan Collins.
3: Were the goals when we launched this campaign.
1: Aww.
3: And they remain my goals today. As Maine goes, so goes the nation. As always. Thank you.
0: First of all, it's not even true. As Maine, look, yes. Maine's way up there in the corner. That's not how the rest of the nation goes. What do you mean as Maine goes? All they're doing is they're lobsters and oysters. And I mean, it's a totally different world. That's not true. That's a total side point. But it's not true if how Maine goes, how goes the nation. And I will say, watching him try to talk his way out of this, I mean, that is, honestly, I believe Swalwell more, I think, than actually Plattner in that video.
1: Oh, I do too. I mean, at least Swalwell, I think, was tricked by the spy. I don't think he knew from the beginning. He's just sitting there going like, oh, Susan Collins, I mounted her on a pinball machine. People cheered it on. Am I thinking of the right thing? I can't remember.
0: Poor Jodie Foster.
1: You know what? I'm going to dress like he's dressed like he broke into the house to record that video. He's sweaty. It looks like he's sitting in front of my mom Donnie's desk.
0: It would be great if you, like, in the background, you just see pictures of the woman he was with. You're like, wait a minute, is that her house?
1: I think it's her home.
0: Holy crap. This guy's really dedicated. So
1: I've broken into her home to do this video.
0: Well, actually, we know what happens when everyone breaks into a Graham Plattner home. He actually said,
1: we do.
0: I forgot about this. When he said, if someone breaks into the home, he would rape them. I think he may have just got his directives reversed here. He broke into the home and then raped the woman. That apparently is supposed to be a little bit different, but that does not inconsistent with his previously discussed approach.
1: Well, allegedly, that is what his lawyer is saying, was he was very intoxicated and he thought she had broke into his home and just does what Graham Plattner does. So it was a really just a misunderstanding all around. He was simply protecting his belongings that turned out to not be his.
0: This is why they sometimes in politics do make a big deal about rapes. And I just don't understand it. You know, I was like, gosh, a little misunderstanding. What could possibly go wrong? I want to show you.
1: His first words were, where's the man of the house?
0: so wrong. Okay, let me show you, because if you don't think this woman's credible, let me show you. She's out there, she's talking about this, and one of the big reasons why she's come out with this secondary story, Dave, is because of what happened the first time. She was part of the New York Times story, but her story was buried in like the 30th paragraph of that story from the Times, largely because they focused on another woman, a separate woman, who did have serious allegations against Graham Plattner, but was also provided the left an excuse because she was a Republican and she had ties to Republicans, and therefore they could dismiss all of this and just say, oh, well, they're just trying to hurt him politically. Here is the new accuser. She's not new. Again, she was in that first story, but the new accusation that seems to be sinking Plattner's campaign. Here she is talking about her political views. Watch.
4: There are going to be people, maybe even his campaign, certainly his supporters, who say this is politically motivated. What would you say to that?
5: I couldn't disagree more. That was actually one of the reasons that I didn't come out.
4: Because you agree with his politics.
5: I do. I really agree with his politics. I think we need somebody with those political stances and who are willing to do the work. And, you know, I see his political videos. They get me fired up as well. I understand why people want someone like him in office. You know, and I felt like me coming forward would essentially potentially take that away. And I felt really uncomfortable with the responsibility of and the weight of my story and what that might do.
0: And, you know, look, Plattner, you know, if you're going to stay in the race, you fight it, and, you know, you typically that's the end of it, and you just say no, you deny everyone telling you that you have to drop out, and you keep pushing through it. It's happened a few times. I went through some of the examples on Predictable, but, like, when you say, I'm going to take some time to think about the political consequences of this, it certainly seems like it means that he's going to step down. It seems like this is leading to him eventually bailing out of this race.
1: Yeah, I think he will. I mean, even that last video shows, believe all women if they're a Democrat.
0: Mm-hmm. Mm-hmm.
1: And that's important to the party. That's really, you know, all you can get out of it. I mean, her story is very authentic. At least it seems that way. There's, like I said earlier, like they try to, you try to poke holes at the press and media will try to poke holes into any one of these stories. This just seems like a very real story. It doesn't seem to be made, you know, who knows? I think that she's telling the truth. And I think his history and track record should show that. And just, he should step down. Mm. Yeah. There's enough creeps in politics. We don't need more of them. And especially if this is just what's risen to the top.
0: Yeah.
1: I can't even imagine what he's done. He's a creep. And to keep giving these people jobs, it just doesn't make any sense to me. We waste so, like, the taxpayers must pay so much money to sex offenders and sexual offenses, we don't even realize it. It's got to be half our budget at this point.
0: I know. It really is amazing. I mean, I maybe it's too much to ask. Can we reduce the amount of rapists in the government by like 15%? Is that possible? Can we do something like that as a starting goal? Because it doesn't seem like I'm asking for too much there, but apparently I am.
1: You are, because then all the other rapists have to then say, well, we got to throw some to the wolves.
0: Yeah.
1: And then there's one guy who doesn't do it. It's a real mess. But yeah, they do need to do something about it. Like,
0: please.
1: This is enough that people who want power, and even the smallest amount of power like this, seem to have this weird track record with a crime that involves wanting power over another human being. Mm-hmm. And it's disgusting. It's either you do want to work for the people and you want to make a difference, or you just want power over people. And I think if you're the latter, it's going to come with a lot of negative consequences.
0: Yep.
1: And a lot of baggage that's terrible anyway.
0: Mm-hmm. Very, very true. I want to get into some of the media and how they are covering their asses, honestly, about this, because they all vouched for this guy. They all, even when they asked questions to him, they made it seem like, okay, well, you know, look, you know, everyone has their problems, and he, you know, look, PTSD, you know, I mean, like, the best case scenario for the situation is he was absolutely destroyed as a person and became a horrible person for a very long time and has turned himself around. I don't see any evidence of that whatsoever, but I mean, in theory, the best case scenario is that he used to be a dirtbag and now has not. But let me show you Chris Hayes and Rachel Maddow. Now, these two people are important because Hayes did the interview. And I gave Hayes credit. He actually asked a couple of decent questions, but was generally, like, you know, wasn't following up as much as I would have liked. No surprise there, of course, with the Democratic candidate. But I thought he did okay in that interview. But now that all this is out, they're allowed to admit what they were thinking at the time. And here they are covering their butts days and days later, Chris Hayes and Rachel Maddow.
6: I'll just say that I didn't. He basically said no, but I didn't necessarily feel like that no was 100% convincing. Again, this is me just like reading body language and making a personal judgment. It's not because I have inside knowledge, just the way that you react. That no felt like a little wobbly, I'll just say it. I think other people who heard the no felt like it was a little wobbly too. And I think, you know, I think that's obviously borne out.
7: Yeah. And I will tell you just a little, when you did that interview, I listened to it live on Sirius XM as it was happening. And on that point, which you were very insistent with him on, I was like, that doesn't sound like a categorical clear no. And I went home and watched the tape version of you do it because I wanted to see him give his answer too. And that
0: it's interesting because you brought this up earlier and I wanted to get to it, is that I don't understand why everyone's calling for him to resign. If you believe this woman the first time she came out, you should have been calling for his resignation then. And if you didn't believe him or her then, what makes you believe her now? It's the same woman with the same story. She just added some details to it. I mean, you know, it's like the same situation largely. I understand the reality of the situation is they don't care about any of these women, and they care about winning this race and power, and that's who they are. But like, what's the in-universe excuse for them changing their minds? Like, what's the canon reason as to why they've decided to flip-flop on this guy in 24 hours when all we do is have a new, slightly more detailed accusation of the same story from the same woman?
1: That's the part I don't understand. Is, are you getting information that it's actually worse than this? Do you know something that we don't? Because it is the same story. This is accusations that have been made. You've been aware of his character, and now you have Rachel Maddow and the guy, I don't know who the guy in the glasses is. It looks like he can smell Rachel Maddow and he doesn't like it. That's all I know from that clip. But the two in it, They're now backpedaling on it, and I think that that's the real problem, is they're so dedicated to attacking the other party under any means necessary and saying the worst things about anybody that that's all they go off of. They don't really report news or care about it. Like you said, there's no accountability. There's no actual journalism going on where they even looked into it. That's the part too. They just reported like maybe this happened, but we like Graham Plattner. Mm-hmm. Well, did you research it at all? Because you would have seen a lot of reasons why he shouldn't be there. The thing on the account with the that kids could go on should have been the number one reason to be bothered by the guy, even up till now. It should still bother people that that's there. But now all of a sudden they're backpedaling, and it doesn't add up to me because it's the same story, and they're, yeah, I guess they're covering themselves, but they have people so brainwashed that they can just say, don't worry about it, it's fine. Don't worry about it, it's fine. And then all of a sudden it's too much, and they have to act, I don't know. Look, I think we should maybe look into this a bit or just forget it ever happened. Nice. We'd really like you to not talk about it again. Pretend we ever brought it up.
0: Yeah.
1: Let's find a new candidate, because that's all it really is saving their own asses.
0: Yeah, it really is. And it's pathetic. And by the way, you know, I think it was Donna Brazile, a CNN, former CNN woman, Democratic activist type, who came out and said, you know, he really needs to go back to his home. He needs to drop out. He needs to go back to his house. He needs to be with his family. He needs to heal from all of this. First of all, it's not him that needs to heal from the rape. That would be her. That's actually, when we're talking about rape, it would be the woman that would need to do the healing. But in addition to that, and I don't want to end on this point because it's a little bit, I don't know. It doesn't bring up positive thoughts, but I just want to point this out. There is no go home and hang with your family and become an oysterman again. There are two paths forward to this. One path is he's a rapist and needs to go to prison. That's how you deal with crimes like this. We are within the statute of limitations. If he did this, he needs to be investigated immediately and hopefully thrown into prison, I'd argue, for the rest of his life. If that's true and they can prove it and they can get more evidence, at the very least, investigate it to the fullest extent that you can. The other option is this woman is lying about him and he should not drop out. Those are the two paths forward. If he is telling the truth about this, it's ridiculous for him to step down. I would be angry with him. If I was his wife and this was not a true story, I'd say, yo, you need to stand up and you need to fight for yourself here, because if not, we're the family of the rapist. Every time I walk into a freaking restaurant, they're going to be like, oh gosh, that's the woman that's married to the rapist. Like, you need to fight for your name here if you're actually innocent. And if you're not, you need to fight against being raped in prison, because that's where you belong. Not a very positive.
1: I know, but it's true. It is true. If you didn't do it, I've never understood that. If you did not do it, you push forward. Mm-hmm. You can have people come forward with any accusations you want. They can throw their arrows can black out the sun, as they say. You just keep going forwards. You do not step down. It's obviously an admission of guilt, and it was before. It was the same when he was asked a question on the clip you played earlier, and his response was, I mean, nothing serious. Yeah, you're going to hear a lot of stuff, because that's what people do, is they tend to talk about when I assault them. But that doesn't mean it's real. He's never had a defense because we've known from the beginning, he seems like this kind of guy, and now it's coming true.
8: Look, you're going to hear about a rape or two. Sure.
0: That's just the way he is. That's just the way it is. Before I go, because I don't want to end on the rape point, if we could help it.
1: Why?
8: Why?
1: Sorry. Go ahead.
0: But everybody's bailed now. The last one to bail was Bernie Sanders in politics. You know, Elizabeth Warren's gone. Everyone said, step down, step down, step down. Bernie held out for as long as he could. He doesn't seem to care about anything other than getting socialists in power. He is even bailed on him. The only person sticking by him at this point is who? Stephen King. Maine author Stephen King defends Graham Plattner amid assault allegations. Here's his tweet. Graham Plattner may drop out. I hope he doesn't. But meanwhile, the abuser-in-chief just keeps on keeping on. Also, he tweeted this. I'll tell you what, if you knew the whole truth about everyone in the Senate and the House of Representatives, those chambers would be dead empty. Jesus said, let him without sin cast the first stone. This is pointed out, though, in the community note, Dave. This is referring to Graham Plattner, who's been accused of rape. In John 8:7, the woman to be stoned to death was accused of adultery, not rape. It is understood to be a powerful statement against hypocrisy, not a free pass for politicians to rape women. I mean, community notes is the best thing on the internet. I will say that.
1: Also, I would like to say I get all my Jesus quotes from Stephen King. Right. I feel that if anybody knows the good book and the word of Christ, it's Stephen King.
0: Mm-hmm. Sure. By the way, before we go, I just want to tell people to go to our YouTube page, youtube.com, search for Stu and Dave Do America. Below, like, you know, all the shows that we do on a day-to-day basis are a bunch of the old sketches from Normal World. Is that where people can find your Stephen King sketch? Because it's absolutely incredible.
1: Yes, if you type in Stu and Dave Stephen King, that will come up, Or even Normal World Stephen King, you can check that out. It's about the book It and the middle of it specifically. Yes. And it's completely true. So if you have any idea of Stephen King's feelings towards a lot of this stuff, you can just see what he's written. And when people go, come on, man, it's fiction, you're like, shut up.
0: Yeah,
1: that doesn't count.
0: And totally unnecessary to the story. Like, he wrote some really weird stuff in It, and then I will leave it at that so you can actually go see that for yourself. We need to take a break. There's a heat wave going on in Europe, and it's 78 degrees in every apartment in New York. People are frying to death and deciding to do this for some reason. We'll get to that in a second. Nobody wakes up and says, today's probably the day someone tries to mess with the title to my house. But that is exactly what criminals are hoping for, right? They want those opportunities. 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
0: Britons have been ordered to remove their air conditioning from homes in 40 degrees Celsius heat under net zero crackdown. I don't want to sound like Nate Bargatze here, but like, what is 40 degrees Celsius? Nobody knows. I have no idea what that means, but I think it means it's hot. So it's hot, and they're trying to crack down on this because they're worried about global warming and they're worried about energy usage. And so they're telling people they need to get rid of this air conditioning. Now, Dave, this is the thing that happens every year. Tens of thousands of people, I'm not exaggerating this, tens of thousands of people in Europe die every year because of heat exhaustion and heat-related illnesses and different variety of ailments. And yet they continue to argue that you should not have an air conditioner, that you should just roll with it, you should deal with it. And part of it is based on this really weird mythology in Europe that they believe air conditioning is bad for you because if you come in from hot weather into very cold weather, it will give you this, I think they call it thermal shock. It's this weird thing that there's no science behind it at all. It's just a totally made up thing. Mm. And they're just sacrificing tens of thousands of people a year to this weird god they've created.
1: I got to tell them, as somebody who's gone in from extreme heat into a nice, cold, air-conditioned home many times, the only shock is the advent, should I say, of the air conditioning. I mean, it's amazing that it exists and that you have the ability to use it. So I just want to say, go for it. Exactly. I don't think saving tens of thousands of lives is best by killing tens of thousands of people. It really doesn't make a whole lot of sense. I would just say go for it. Just see, and maybe if you don't want to have thermal shock, don't put it down to, say, I don't know, Celsius. 5 Celsius? That seems like that would be cold. So if it's 40 outside, maybe put it to 20 and see if it makes a little difference inside of your apartment.
0: Yeah, I will say, as a person who lives in Texas, there is a thing where you go in from, you know, it's 108 degrees outside, and you walk inside, and they just have the air conditioning just jacked up so high that it feels incredible for a little while. And if you sit in there long enough, you start getting a little cold. This does not, by the way, affect your health in any way. It's just, you know, you just hear me whining about it every once in a while, and mostly, other than that, women whining about it constantly. That is the real situation here. Air conditioning is, I mean this honestly and actually literally, a miracle. It is a miracle, I believe, directly from God, who has displaced the knowledge into human beings, into carrier's head long ago, and has now made it so the southern part of the United States, Dave, actually is inhabitable. People move here because of air conditioning. It was almost impossible to live here for a good chunk of our history. It's an incredible invention. It saves hundreds of thousands of lives per year, and the stupid Europeans are just, you know, almost literally lighting themselves on fire to avoid it.
1: Yeah, I agree. It's there for a reason. Use it. It's the same as hot showers. Those weren't around, I want to say, until the 50s. Maybe I'm wrong on the day, but I think it was maybe 40s or 50s where hot showers were commonplace, where you didn't have to, like, cook your water if you were rich before you got in it. It's like the first year of the hot shower. So why would you just not do that? Because someone told you to? There's no reason for it. And Mamdani turning everything to 78 degrees, that is not to protect you. That is just a lockstep test towards socialism to see if you're all willing to do it.
0: Oh, by the way, this is a real story. Mamdani gets roasted after telling sweltering New Yorkers to set ACs to 78 degrees. Commie is what people were saying. I thought of it as like, no, this is actually just the warmth of collectivism in action. He said that's exactly what he promised, and now you're getting it. This is the warmth of collectivism. You do get your air conditioning set to 78 or 80 or 82 or 85, whatever it is, and you deal with it. That's collectivism in action. We have this incredible, I mean, I was going off on my patriotic rant the other day about capitalism, and I just freaking love capitalism, the things that it's brought to us. But this is a great example of it. This is saving lives. This is saving elderly people's lives. You know, there's been years where 40 and 50,000 people across Europe have died in quote-unquote heat waves where it's like 89 degrees. And there's no reason for any of this to happen. Like, you could put an air conditioner in your window for like $100. And it will keep you cool enough that you don't die. I mean, you don't necessarily have to have it at 64, but I mean, this is helping people live. And in New York, they're trying to do this. I don't think people are going to listen to Mamdani, hopefully, because they don't want to be controlled. This is America.
1: No, I agree. And I hope they don't. And I hope he realizes that they never will. I hope that whatever this is, as far as the people go, however he got in, I just hope it backfires completely. And I mean, of all the things to work on in New York City, I'm sure turning everybody's thermostat to 78, that's going to stop homeless people from throwing Asians in front of trains.
0: Oh, yeah.
1: That's going to really take down the crime rate. I mean, there's really not a lot of things you have to tackle there first. Let's worry about the heat wave and making sure everything's 78, where there's no proof that's going to do anything for anybody.
0: Yeah.
1: Except him going, it's going to be easier on our grid. Really? Is it? I've lived in New York during these sweltering conditions, and it's never been a problem.
0: Shouldn't be. I mean, again, we could certainly improve our grid, but that shouldn't be a problem.
1: We could improve our grid, but I don't think that's going to do it.
0: No, it's certainly not, and it's not going to help at all when it comes to global warming either. I will also say, if you've ever been to New York City in the summer, it already smells. Like, it already is the most pungent city you'll ever go. Like, there's urine mm-hmm. almost everywhere. You know, there's weird, you know, you go by particular storefronts and they've cut open, like, you know, weird animals you've never seen before. And they're selling them for meat. And the whole place already smells a lot. And then you add in a bunch of really sweaty people on top of that. Man, I mean, it's already a tough place to visit. It gets even worse.
1: Yeah, it's gross. It's a gross place. And then it's humid from the river. And boy, it is disgusting. So everything's sticky and wet and smells terrible. The one thing you might want to do is go home and turn on the air conditioning to say, I don't know, a nice cool 72, which is apparently a problem. It's not. If you're in New York, just you pay the bill. Set it to whatever you want to. It's your freedom.
0: Mm-hmm. I will say in Mom Donnie's defense slightly, I mean, they're like, he got elected, right? They're like, oh, they elected me. Now they seem to like soccer. Maybe they'll roll with this too. I mean, like, it's possible that is his thought process here, but I don't think anyone's rolling with 78 degrees.
1: It's 180 in whatever desert he's from. Right. So, I mean, I get that maybe it feels cool to him, but no. For us white folk, I don't think so.
0: Another amazing convenience of capitalism is DoorDash. 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We have a video of one of them. 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
0: AI is going to soon take over and start a robot holocaust for all humans. Until we get to that human-free utopia, they're really helpful little creatures, and they help us deliver food. They help us do all sorts of incredible things, including these DoorDash robots. Now, if you've never seen these before, I've seen something similar in Los Angeles when I was out there one time, and there's just like they're these little robots. They'll just go around the streets just like normal. No one's with them. They will cross the street. They will wait at lights. It's really amazing. And DoorDash, I guess, is implementing some of these in some of their markets where they will deliver some of the food from these different restaurants to you. Doesn't always go well, though. Sometimes there are problems, especially when there's an ongoing legal situation, a sort of a SWAT team situation going on, this time in Phoenix.
18: A tense SWAT situation near Phoenix gets an extra added complication. This DoorDash delivery robot, who decided apparently it was ready for its close-up. This is Dot the Bot rolling up, stood its ground, and refused to leave. A DoorDash technician had to be called in to remove Dot from the scene. Robots are often used to maneuver through standoffs and other tense situations. The difference here is they're invited. Dot the Bot and whatever goodies she was carrying was not.
0: That's sad because, frankly, that's what I want out of my DoorDash order. I want them to power through anything to get me my food. So I'm totally on board with Dot the Bot here, but apparently not allowed to be in the middle of a SWAT situation, Dave.
1: By any means necessary. That's what I say about my DoorDash. Yeah. I don't care if it is a hostage situation. I ordered it. But I will say we're living in the dumbest Terminator prequel ever. Worse than you could ever have expected. And it's tragic. And really, if it was a real DoorDash delivery person, they probably would have just asked to be shot.
0: It's certainly possible. Certainly possible.
1: I
0: like this this approach from Dot the Bot. I mean, I want, if I order Taco Bell and Dot the Bot is bringing it to me, I want Dot the Bot to crawl over corpses to get to me. I want it to. If it has to take out a machine gun and take out everything in its path, that's what I want out of my DoorDash experience.
1: I'm just going to say, if Dot the Bot is armed like one of the RoboCop robots mm-hmm. that kill everybody at the conference table, that's fine. I need him to get to my doorstep.
0: It's true. And I want it there before it's cold, too. It needs to, like, drive-through is too much work. You know, I wanted to sit in the comfort of my own home, press a few buttons on my phone, and then Taco Bell or whatever else, Wendy, whatever you're ordering, just shows up at the door. That's the end of it. I don't want to have a interaction with a human being. This is why I like the robots. I mean, I'm already completely embarrassed about what I've done when I've ordered from Taco Bell. I don't want to have a human interaction with that person.
1: No, part of the paying $168 for $12 in Taco Bell because you're too lazy to go get it yourself, which I do all the time, might I add, is the anonymity. Mm-hmm. So the lack of judgment from a robot is appreciated.
0: Very much so. All right, we got to take a break, come back on the other side. And now I want to order Taco Bell.

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6: Well, hello, everybody. I hope everybody is coming off of a great 4th of July weekend celebrating America's 250th anniversary, and that you had a good time with your family, and that you were able to celebrate and you didn't pay attention to all the negativity that was out there by some of the mainstream media and some of the liberal hacks that are always trying to ruin everything that's celebratory about America. Now, I am a little bit disappointed this morning as we're recording this. It'll come out, you know, a few days later, that our men's soccer team lost last night. And that's very disappointing, but they did have a good run. And we're proud of what they've done. I wish they would have won last night, but that's the way it goes. There's a lot of good soccer teams in the world. And just so cool to see, watching some of that game last night, and just so cool to see the stands, even in a place like Seattle, filled with red, white, and blue, and singing and chanting. I just think that was really cool to see the fans be so patriotic and what have you. And we'll finish watching the World Cup. We'll see who wins. Never know who it's going to be, but it's going to be exciting and so cool that it is here in America on our 250th anniversary. And also some of the positive statements that have been made by the fans that have come from all over the world about America. That's cool. I'm sure that made a lot of the libs mad, but I thought that was a pretty cool thing. Also, I want to remind you that it's still not too late to buy your Share the Arrows tickets, folks. Relator bros out there, why don't you do something unexpected for your wife and go ahead and buy that, not for her birthday, not for Mother's Day. Go ahead and do something nice for your wife. She does stuff, something nice for us every day. So why don't you go ahead and do that? And I think she'd be very, very happy for that. We'll look forward to seeing her. I'll be there for part of the time, walking around, meeting people. And I know that Lisa, my wife, will be there, of course, and Allie and her husband, Chief Relatabro, will be there. So anyway, it's going to be fun. Also, before I get into today's full get into session, I want to tell you about, I will tell you, we have just spent a couple of weeks with our 6 grandkids. And we have a little place in the mountains, and we've spent some time with them, and it's been really, really good. Now, I will tell you, it's a little bit more chaotic than what I'm used to with just Lisa and I and Daniel at home, but it's been really nice just kind of watching them interact as cousins and brothers and sisters and things like that. And, of course, our house is just probably just like yours, is that sometimes they argue, sometimes, you know, they're crying, whatever, but it's really been a great time, and we enjoyed being able to spend the time with them, and their parents were up here as well. So we've just really had a really good last couple of weeks, and now it's just Lisa and I and Daniel here. We do have one of our oldest grandson, Peter's here with us, and so it's good to spend time with him. He's becoming a nice young man, and they grow up very fast, so spending time with them when you can is certainly a good thing to do. Now, let's get into today's session. We're going to talk about 3 or 4 things. One of the things we're going to talk about, the first thing, are Trump accounts that's been in the news lately. I don't care what you call them. You don't have to call them a Trump account if you don't want to. It was his administration's idea. And the thought is that people need to do more savings on their own. And starting that as early as possible. I know that when each one of our grandkids were born, Lisa and I put some money aside in a 529 account, which is specifically for education. And we're happy to have done that. That has, all of those accounts have grown because the stock market's been pretty good. Think about it. When Peter was born 14 years ago, the market had a pretty good run in the last 14 years. So they have performed very well. But the Trump account's a little bit different. It actually is not simply for education. And it's something that not only you can contribute to, your friends can contribute to. In fact, for some people, the government's going to make a contribution to, nonprofits can contribute to. So let's get into it and talk a little bit more about it. You know, we had some listener questions that the very first question that came out was, is the Trump account worth it for 12 to 15 year olds? And we're going to answer that. So just stay with us on that. And are 529s a better idea? We're going to get into those details as well. But they officially launched the Trump Accounts app. So I'd encourage you to download that app, and allows families to open tax advantage investment accounts. What that tax advantage means is that you're not taxed on the growth of those accounts during the time that the money is in there. And it's for children under age 18. In fact, President Trump explains it in SOT 1.
7: Parents, loved ones, churches, and generous companies and individuals will be able to contribute funds to these accounts to grow throughout the child's life. And again, if we have a good market like we do now, they're going to become actually very rich. They'll have hundreds of thousands of dollars. Think of that.
6: So, yeah, that's true. All you got to think about, and we'll talk about this in a few minutes, as well as compounding over time, how well that works. And they're going to be invested in a broad-based U.S. stock market. I've always talked about how a lot of the money that I have, we invest in the S&P 500, which is a index of 500 of the biggest companies in the United States. And the Trump accounts are invested similarly to that. And then there's a, you'll see on the screen here, those of you that are watching, it goes through exactly how the Trump accounts work and what you have to do. Contributions are generally limited to about $5,000 a year, and that can include up to $2,500 from employers. So if you really want to talk about a great employee benefit, if you're interested in keeping your employees loyal to you, what about putting some money, and it doesn't have to be the whole $2,500, you could put in $100 or $1,000. But for your employees' children under 18, put in some money in one of their Trump accounts. Would that be awesome thing to do? How loyal do you think your employees would be? I hear all the time, especially for the boards I sit on, how hard it is to attract good employees. And this would be another good way to do that. So I encourage you to think about that. But it also doesn't have to be an employer. You can do it as moms and dads. Your parents can do it. Friends can even do it. In fact, we'll talk about in a minute, the government is going to do it for some people. And then also nonprofits can do it. And we'll see what Michael Dell and his wife have done here pretty soon, a fellow Texan. But Jenny Johnson, who is head of Franklin Templeton Investment Firm, had an interview on CNBC talking about what this can mean for young children and actually infants as to what it will mean over their lifetime. Here's SOT 2.
8: The power of compounding. If you invest $5,000 a year, $1,000 a year for 10 years at age 20, when you retire at 60, you will have more money than a person who starts to invest at age 30 and invest the same amount per year for 30 years. That's the power of compounding. And so if you look at what the Trump accounts, we're now starting at birth and being able to compound. Mm-hmm. I think it's incredibly powerful.
6: So, yeah, I mean, compound interest is, they've called it one of this seven wonders of the world, right, is compound interest. And I certainly agree with that. Individual contributions can be made by families and friends, as I said earlier, with after-tax dollars. Now, those aren't tax deductible, but that's okay. You're not doing it for the tax deduction. You're doing it to help out your children or grandchildren or maybe even some friends. Maybe you have some friends that are not as fortunate as you financially, and you want to help their kids out as well. I think that would be a great idea. The other cool thing is there's no limit for contributions from nonprofits and governments. Michael Dell, the founder of Dell Computers, and as you remember his story, he started in his college dorm room, Dell Computers, and is now one of the largest computer companies in the world. He's one of the wealthiest people in the world. He's a big benefactor of a lot of different great programs down in Austin and around the country. He and his wife plan to donate more than $6 billion to Trump accounts. $6 billion out of their nonprofit they're going to give to Trump accounts. And that'll be up to $250 to each eligible child under age 10 to celebrate the 250th anniversary of U.S. independence. Now, isn't that a very cool, patriotic thing to do? I don't know how many people in the mainstream media are talking about that and celebrating that, but I think that's very cool. I don't have any idea if Michael Dell's a Republican or a Democrat. It doesn't even matter. He's an American, and I appreciate him doing that. Also, the gift is available to children who live in a zip code with a median family income of $150,000 or less, and who do not qualify for the federal $1,000 Treasury C contribution for children born between 2025 and 2028. So make sure you understand that. Children born between 2025 and 2028, the federal government's going to put $1,000 in their account to start with. Now, there are some income qualifications on that and what have you. You'll have to look those up. It'll tell you on the app. But for those children that aren't eligible for that, okay, then, but they live in zip codes where the median family income is less than $150,000, the Dell Foundation is putting in this $6 billion investment, or $250 each for those children. So what an awesome thing to do. And I'll tell you, this is such a great program because one of the things that I think you and I probably understand intellectually is that we can't depend on Social Security to be our only source of retirement income. We need to be saving on our own. And what a better way than to incentivize people to do the same thing. TrumpAccounts.gov estimates that the $1,000 seed contribution from the Treasury could potentially grow to $240,000 by the time they're age 65. Just that one $1,000. And that's, there's some assumptions in there on how much investment will earn and what have you, but that's a good, that's really kind of cool. The period before the child turns 18 is known as the growth period for the Trump accounts. And that's the way it should be, is that this is not money they're going to be pulling out before they're age 18. But after 18, they can put them out for a variety of reasons, such as education or birth or adoption expenses, up to $5,000 a child. Say if they get married and they need some help, maybe they're going to adopt, or maybe they need some help with their medical expenses if they're pregnant. They can do that. Also, emergency personal expenses up to $1,000 a year, or buying the first home. So it can help with your down payment up to $10,000. And these are subject to just different tax rules. In other words, when you pull it out, whatever the earnings are, there'll be taxes on that. But it won't be taxes on the entire account as long as that money stays in there. And then the maximum annual with if you think about this, if you put in the maximum annual contribution, which is $5,000 a year, and historical market returns, which they're probably assuming about a 10% rate of return. That's about what the S&P 500 has done over the last, 100 years or so, 90 years. The TrumpAccounts.gov website projections show an account could grow to approximately $13 million by age 55. So just think about that. And again, it may be very hard to put in $5,000 a year. There are plenty of times that I couldn't have done that when our kids were little. But whatever it is you can do is going to be a positive for your kids. And if they keep doing that, okay, even after age 18, that's going to be really, really good. Now, the question came up earlier, one of the listeners asked about, should I do a Trump account or 529 or do both? Well, even for older children that don't get the $1,000 seed contribution, they can still benefit from having a Trump account because you can still put money in on their behalf, and they'll have however many years. For example, Peter would have 4 more years. My oldest grandson would have 4 more years of tax-deferred growth. And that's, the fees are low, and they can build some more wealth outside of their 529 account, because I could put in $5,000 a year for him, or his mom and dad could. But for newborns and for both newborns and older children, if a family's main goal of saving and investing is paying for college, then a 529 plan might be the better choice. All right, because withdrawals are limited to education and are tax-free in a 529 account. But if you want to have both, because it's limited to education, that's how the tax-free status comes in. But in the Trump account, it's not limited to just paying for education, and so it can be used for more things after age 18. So you just have to decide. I think if you can afford it, then I would do both of them. I don't think there's any question about it. 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That's what I would do. 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
6: Next thing I want to talk about is the housing crisis, because we know that it's been very difficult, for especially for young people, to buy homes. In fact, I saw a stat the other day that the average age now for the first-time home buyer is 40 years old. And you might think, what is going on? And all of us have seen prices go up and interest rates went up. But what we may not really fully understand, and again, this is just background. It's not necessarily something that you can do about it per se, but you need to understand where things come from, and that the housing prices went up significantly during the time that Biden was president. And a lot of that, or some of that anyway, was due to the illegal immigration surge. And it triggered at least a 30% rise in home prices and a 20% rise in rents. And this is according not to some partisan organization, but this is according to the Dallas Fed. You heard of the Federal Reserve Board, and there's different offices around the country, and Dallas is one of those. And the Dallas Fed put out a paper that talks about the impacts of unauthorized immigration in the U.S. labor and housing markets, new evidence from the administrative microdata. And this is their research department working paper. The papers from the Dallas Federal Reserve Bank suggest that the surges in illegal immigration during the Biden administration may have played a significant role in illegal immigration and in rising house costs. The researchers examined immigration court records and government data to study the effects of large immigration, unauthorized immigration between 21 and 24, and that they found that while the influx of workers boosted employment with little measurable impact on wages, it also increased demand for housing in areas where supply was already limited. So places that are growing fast, like Texas and a lot of the other red states, there have been a pressure on housing because it's growing faster than we can build houses. And the illegal immigration has contributed to that. The Economist estimates that unauthorized immigration accounted for roughly 30% employment growth and about 30% of home price growth and 20% of rent growth, as I said earlier, in the average metropolitan area during that period. Some more, some less, depending on where you were. And Vice President Vance talks about this. And even though he makes a statement that may seem to be pretty outrageous, the liberal organization PolitiFact rated it as true. So here's what Vice President Vance had to say.
13: We're also getting all of those illegal aliens out of our country, and you're already seeing it start to pay some dividends. Let me give you a very clear statistical example. Under the Biden administration, the price of a new home literally doubled in 4 years. It went up 100%. Under the Trump administration, housing and rent prices are up about 1% to 2%. That's actually in line with what you would like to see.
6: Now, of course, the challenge is, even though they're only up 1% or 2%, they're up only 1% or 2% over the doubling, or according to Vice President Vance, the doubling of house prices during the Biden administration. So while it's gone a lot better since we've removed most of the illegal immigrants, or a lot of the illegal immigrants that are in this country, I wouldn't say most of them by any means, but a lot of them, and we certainly have shut down the border, I think as low as it has been since 1970, which is incredible. Over the last 55 years, it's the lowest it's ever been. But the increase is an increase on an already higher price. So that still makes it difficult. We still need interest rates to come down for people to be able to afford to buy a home at current prices. The other thing that, again, I encourage you is to look for places to live that aren't so expensive. And I understand what your job scenario is, that you may not be able to do that. But a lot of people have opportunity to work remotely. And if you can do that and then move to where it's less expensive to live, that would be a good thing to do. We're going to be living in our homes longer. I don't think you're going to see a bunch of trading in houses as much as we did in the past, because you're not going to be able to, you know, jump in and jump out and make money every time. It's probably going to get to what would be a more traditional market where people buy a home, stay in it for quite a long time. And you see that a lot where people, when they're looking to buy a home, you hear talking about on some of these home shows to be their forever home. And I certainly understand that. Here's a good example of proving what has happened. If you remember the Supreme Court, one of the cases that they settled, or they opinioned on or pined on and gave a settlement on, is the ability for the White House to cancel foreigners' temporary protected status, called TPS, that Trump has been wanting to do that. Some federal judges stopped him from doing it. But then the Supreme Court says, yeah, the executive department of the government has the ability to do that. And this affected about 330,000 Haitians that, remember, we had allowed to come over here temporarily. And, of course, they've continued to stay. In fact, 30% of the Haitians living in the U.S. are homeowners after years of extensions of their TPS. So that's an example of how non-citizens, and in this case, these people were here legally, okay? I want to make sure that you understand that. But they shouldn't have had their temporary status continue to be extended. Once the earthquake, hurricane crisis over down there, they should have been forced to go back or either come through the legal manner for immigration here. 63%, here's another stat for you, 63% of non-citizen households also are on welfare programs compared to just 35% of citizen households, which is, so not only are they having a drain, illegal aliens have a drain on our housing system and cause you and I to pay more, they also are have a drain on our whole economic financial system, entitlement system, because 63% of them get some type of free government benefit, which is amazing. I don't think illegal immigrants should get any government benefits. I'm sorry. That's not the role that we should do. I know some of the courts disagree and some court rulings have disagreed with me on that, but I believe that very, very strongly. 7.2 million illegals entered under Biden, and that doesn't include the gotaways. Remember, that just include what they recorded, and that doesn't include all the gotaways. And to put that in perspective, a Yale-MIT study, and this was back in 2018, said there were 22 million illegals in the U.S. That number, some people believe, is as high as 40 million today, which is puts a big strain on our economy. And yes, they do provide some services. I know that a lot of them are just hardworking people, and we need to have a better way for them to get here legally. But until that time, people need to come through the system. In fact, if we would make them come through the system, then I promise you the system would change pretty quickly, because we do need to have a more efficient process. No question about that. So that's kind of one of the big reasons for the housing prices the way that they are. I don't see them going backwards unless the country goes into a huge recession, and that has a lot of other negative implications to that, and I don't see that happening. But housing prices are a problem, and one of the ways that we can help solve the problem is by, first of all, keeping out illegals, secondly, building more houses, and thirdly, reducing interest rates. And all of these things, you know, all these things take time.
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6: We're going to talk about the Kids Act. I don't know how many of you have been following this. We talked about it a little bit in the past. In fact, I had my former colleague and good friend Giovanni Capriglione, who is a state representative in Texas, that authored the cybersecurity
14: legislation and also legislation protecting rules around AI and social media and what it does with children and what have you. So we've talked about this in the past, but I want to talk a little bit more about it today because there's actually a bill in the U.S. House that was passed, bipartisan actually, called the Kids Act by a vote of 267-117. And what it would do, prohibit companies from using minors' personal data for targeted advertising and place new rules on how AI chatbots and online games interact with children. I think that's important. We'll talk about some of the people that disagree with that in just a minute. It would also require pornography websites to verify users' ages before allowing the access, and with the goals to reduce children's exposure to explicit content. There was a Senate version of this that also included something called a duty of care that would have legally required online platforms to take responsible steps to prevent or reduce foreseeable harms to children, such as promoting dangerous content, addictive features, or exploitation. The House bill doesn't have it in that. Of course, the social media and online companies lobbied strongly, strongly against that. And the House version left it out. And we'll see what the Senate does with it as it goes over, because eventually they'll have to come to some type of understanding. And the critics argue that taking the duty of care out weakens the protections for children. I can see why they would say that. However, there are some senators that, and congressmen that don't agree with that. In fact, our friend Thomas Massie, who, you know, when I say a little bit tongue-in-cheek, although I know a lot of you people like Thomas Massie, and I like some of the stuff he does. I just think he goes about it sometimes in the wrong way. But he was against it for sure, and here's a screen of his statement, and I'll read it for you. This is a dangerous anti-privacy bill, identity verification, that the House of Representatives might try to pass by voice vote this afternoon, which they did pass, but not by voice vote, before many of us are even in town. Senators like Mike Lee, Rand Paul, and Ron Wyden voted against a similar bill in the Senate 2 years ago. So anyway, he's against that because he thinks it's too much government intrusion. And I understand that. One of the challenges that you have is anytime you want more security, you will absolutely give up liberty. All right. That's what happened after 9/11 when all the TSA stuff at the airports, we gave up some of our freedom in order to get more security. And there's always a battle for that. And I come down on different sides depending on the issue. I actually do think that we need to have protections for our children. Because they need to be able to use the internet for their school, for what they do for work, and just it's part of our lives. So therefore, we need to protect it. Just like if you remember, this is maybe a small thing, but I can remember when our kids were little, when Justin was little, they started mandating seatbelts in cars, and that for people to have to wear seatbelts, and that was a big issue. People thought that was too much government intrusion. I knew when I was a little kid, I don't think we ever wore seatbelts, as far as I can remember. But again, the bill passed, and in exchange for losing some liberty, we got more safety and security. And that's one of the things, obviously, now I wouldn't ever think about getting in the car without buckling my seatbelt, certainly not having the seatbelts buckled by the kids and what have you. And that's one of those things that I think was for the betterment of the country and betterment of society. And so that's what this is about. We'll see how it ends up working out. I do believe something will pass. One of the questions were, what was it? Thoughts on the Kids Act passing, and I absolutely think it will pass. Now, let's talk about some more viewer questions. We always get a bunch of questions, and again, you guys have great questions. And if you've emailed me a personal question I haven't gotten back to you, please resend it to me so that I can get back to you. But the first question we're going to go over is politics related, and you know, in the Republican Party and the Democrat Party, honestly, there is a lot of fracturing going on. You know, we've seen these so-called Democrat socialists, which are really just communists that have been elected in the Democrat Party, running up in November against Republicans. And we'll see in November how those turn out. But we've also seen on the Republican side some more far-right people winning in their primaries against what would be considered more standard or conservative, what we'd say standard conservative Republicans. In fact, in Texas, there's the GOP is kind of split a little bit because we have people that don't like Paxton, who's going to be our Senate nominee. They don't like a gentleman named Beau French that's going to be running for our Railroad Commission, which, oddly enough, even though it's called Railroad Commission, side note, it actually oversees our oil and gas industry in Texas. And then Don Huffines, who is going to be our comptroller, who basically takes care of the money for the state. And people said, well, what are my thoughts on that? Well, I think that we fight that out in the primary. And once the nominee's picked, that Republicans should all come together and vote for our nominee. And yes, there are people, we are human. There's no candidate that's going to be perfect. In fact, Jesus Christ is not on the ballot. And we have flawed candidates. There's flawed people throughout history. Think about King David, man after God's own heart. How flawed was he in some of his own human activities? And Solomon, the wisest of all, in some of his activities, and how God responded to some of that, and how it grieved God. But we have the same thing in our politicians. But what we have to do, as I've said before, it comes down to a binary choice. It needs to be able, you have to pick between what is the best alternative, okay, of the two, or the better alternative of the two. And I think Republican policies, as I said in the general election, you're voting for policies, not as much people, that we should come together and vote for the party that has the best policies. And there's no question in my mind that Republicans have the best policies if you care about biblical worldview, if you care about traditional family values, if you care about protecting life, if you care about conservative government, the Republicans have the best opportunity to deliver on that. And so I'm not sure why there's such a split, but there is a split, and we need to make sure that we come together on that. Again, we fight it out over people in the primaries. We vote for policy in the general elections.
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14: The next question was, why is Texas allowing all the mosques to be built? Well, listen, under our law, it is a freedom of religion. We cannot stop mosques from being built. Now, you can put some ordinances in on where they can be built, but it'd be just like your church, okay, on where, what church you go to. Now, I don't agree with anything about what is taught under Islam, as you know, but if they are here legally and they go through all the same process and procedures that we go through, let's say in a Baptist church or a Methodist church or a non-denominational church, we can't stop them from having. Now, if they're having an establishment, having a building where they go to church. Now, if they're carrying on illegal activities, we can certainly do something about that. But I don't see, under the current scenario, how we could stop that if they meet all of the particular criteria. I don't like it any more than you do, but I don't know how we could stop that from a secular standpoint. Next question, thoughts on Vice President Vance's future? He seems so guarded. What does he stand for? Well, I think if you go back to, and you probably have, but I think if you listen to Ali's interview with him and watch that you'll learn a lot about where his heart is. And I think he stands for a conservative government. I don't think he'll be quite the populist that Trump was, if I had to guess. But I think he stands for life. He stands for conservative government. He stands for a strong military. I think he stands for lower interest rates. I think he stands for a secure border. I think he stands for all the main things that you and I stand for. Doesn't mean he's going to be the nominee. Doesn't mean that I'm going to support him, because there are probably other people that stand for similar things, and maybe I'll align more with them. We'll just have to see how that works out over the next couple of years. Next question is, should conservatives be more proactive in our marketing messaging to young women? Absolutely. And I think Ali is one of the leading people that do that as a conservative, not as a Republican, but as a conservative. We need to be filling the airwaves as much as we can for young women, suburban women, rural women, about why it makes sense to follow conservative policies. In fact, one of the best things that you could do for someone, a friend of yours or people in your family that may struggle with that, is make sure that they get Ali's book, Toxic Empathy, because it talks about how the media and liberals use our own empathy, which we should have empathy. They use that against us. And that's something that we end up having a guilt complex over. And we need to make sure that people need to make sure that they understand what toxic empathy is. And I believe that her book does a really good job at that. Next question is, people always ask, why don't Republicans want to take care of the poor? Well, that's certainly not an accurate statement. Republicans want to take care of the poor. They just don't believe that government is the best way to do that. In fact, the stat I talked about earlier in this particular episode, that 63% of non-citizens are on welfare, that's not a good program. That's not help. That's not giving a hand up. That's giving a hand out. What Republicans believe is that we should, and I've been involved in a lot of these and still involved in a big program on called Alliance for Opportunity with several think tanks, where we want to make sure that there are incentives for people to be self-sufficient. And yes, we are called on to take care of the orphans and the widows. I'm not sure the government's called on to do that, but we as Christians are, and we should do as much of that through our churches and our Christian and religious nonprofits that we can. But we absolutely want to help the poor. In fact, probably if you look at the stats, if you could look at the stats of people that give money to organizations that help the poor, I'm talking about nonprofits, then I would almost guarantee you that conservatives give more money than liberals do in those particular organizations. I don't know that for sure because I'm not sure exactly how you check that out. But my guess is that would be the case just based on how I know conservatives are actually very generous people. Next question, how can a couple with young children make it on one income? I do think it's difficult. Lisa and I did that for several years, but I think you can do it. I think if your priority is that for one of the parents are staying home with the child, then you have to adjust your lifestyle around that. And you have to live in a place that allows you to do that. And, you know, you're not going to be able to have some of the things that other people have. But if it's important to you that one of the parents stay home, then it's really all about sacrifice. Obviously, if you can figure out how to get a side hustle or a side job by the parent, one of the parents or both of the parents, that still allows you to stay home most of the time, then I think that's a good thing as well. Maybe an in-home business, something like that. But it's difficult. There's no question about it. But I believe that those of you that decide to do that and feel called to do that will be honored for that in the long run. What's the best way to pay off debt? I've always thought the best way to pay off debt is to look at what you have that's charging the highest interest rate and try to load up on that and pay that off as fast as you can, then move to the next thing. That's what I think. You also might need to take a second job until you can get debt paid off. And I've seen people do that. I've seen my own mom do that. And I think that's a good thing to do. Let's see here. Building a new house and keeping your marriage strong. Oh, that's a good one. Yeah, I think you have to decide. Lisa and I have been through this a couple of times, actually. We've been through this a couple of times. We built from the ground up twice, and then we finished a home out another time, and we've done some remodeling. Lisa loves to remodel stuff. She likes a project, and I like projects too. I think you have to have a clear understanding going in. Usually there's one of you that's really thinking about the design and how it's going to look, and the other one's thinking about the budget. You have to have a meeting of the minds up front. And while there'll always be some things that don't work out exactly, so it may cost a little more, you need to talk about those things. And you need to have a decision on how much you're willing to spend on whatever it is that you're doing and each particular area. It's not going to be right to get into it and then say, well, I really want to do this or I really want to do that. That just creates animosity, and you don't want to do that. But you also got to remember that a house is just a thing, all right? And a thing is not as important as a relationship. And there's going to require some give and take on both of you to be able to get that done. But don't let a thing come in in between people. That would be a negative as far as I can see it. All right. How to leave and cleave when you're the only one taking care of a special needs sibling. And I think that what you mean when you leave, you know, you leave home and you're married and now you're leaving and you're cleaving to your husband or your spouse, your wife, then, but you have this special needs sibling that you're going to eventually going to need to take care of. Or maybe you need maybe you're taking care of them now. That's a discussion that you need to have settled before you got married. Hopefully y'all had that conversation. And while your husband or your wife is now the person that you're tied most to, we have a responsibility, and you know how I feel about this. We have a special needs son. And so I do think it's important that families take care of those people. It's just, I think it's just one of our obligations to do. It's just like taking care, we talked about a minute ago, of widows and orphans. This is even more direct than that. So hopefully your spouse will understand that. I don't think that you should neglect your spouse, use that as a reason to neglect your spouse, but I think you can come together and figure out what's fair, all right? You can't be totally focused on one and not at all on the other. You have, there has to be a blend there, and again, even the special needs child is not, or special needs sibling is not going to get everything they want. They would like for you to be with them 100% of the time, but you can't do that. And they may or may not understand it as well, but it has to be that way because you do certainly have an obligation and you have a desire for your spouse and spend time and cleaving to them. I understand that. But I think it's something that you and your spouse have to have a sit down discussion. You might need some counseling on that, but need to have a discussion on that.
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3: Radio Network. My husband works three out of every four Sundays. I bring kids to church alone. What's your advice? Well, first of all, I'm so proud of you for doing that, because the easiest thing to do would be to stay home. But thank you for doing that. What I would recommend that you do is have another time, maybe Sunday evening. Is when your husband's home from work, it's to sit down and talk about, and have the kids around too, talk about what they talked about at church that day. What did they learn? What questions they have? And it's not going to be a sermon by your husband or by you, but just something y'all talk about. So it kind of brings Sunday back together with everybody participating in it, and that he also feels a part of it. That's what I would do. How to be the Christian leader example in your home for your family. As I've talked about before, the number one way to do that is be the same. Be the same at home as you are out. If your kids see you as a hypocrite, or your wife see you as a hypocrite, then they're not going to respect you. And so while we need to be doing the things out in public that we do at home and conducting ourselves in the manner. Also, I think your kids knowing that God is important in your house, and that they see you in the Word, and they know that you're having a regular quiet time, and that you're praying with the family's praying. I told you about how we get together once a week over Zoom, because our family's scattered around the country, and have a prayer time for the family. The adults do anyway, and I look forward to the grandkids as they get older participating in that. And so doing things like that, I think, will be a big positive in setting that example that they'll not forget. What's the best approach for toddler tantrums? Boy, I tell you what, you hit me at a good time, because as I told you in the first part of the episode, we had all of our grandkids up here for a while, and we heard some tantrums, that's for sure. And here's what I tell you, the best approach is to be a grandparent, and you can just walk into the other room. But no, joking. I don't know that I'm the best person to ask about that, but I think what Allie would tell you is that in some ways that, and I think Lisa would tell you this too, in some ways you have to realize what they are. They're just tantrums now. Again, you have to have some boundaries that you won't allow, but having a little bit of a fit is not something that is the end of the world. But I do think that there are boundaries that they need to know, that there are consequences to their actions, whether that's going, and Allie used to have what Lisa used to call their crying chair. It'd be a little chair she'd have to go sit in when she couldn't, understand why she couldn't get her way. And she'd pitch a fit when she was a little girl. And Lisa would say, okay, you've got to go get in your crying chair, right? And again,

I'm not opposed to paddling if that's what you think is right. Again, you have to do that in the right manner. Don't do it when you're angry. You have to don't do it where it'll injure them. But sometimes a pat on the rear end with a wooden spoon or something like that might get their attention as opposed to just ignoring them. All right. I told you that we were going to finish up these sessions, hopefully going forward with some good news. And I want a couple of good news stories that I wanted to go over with you that I think are kind of cool that I ran across this week. I want to really, really praise the state of Indiana and Governor Mike Braun. June was Nuclear Family Month. And if you remember what a nuclear family is, it's where a mom and dad are in the home raising their children. And that, you know, so we had all this Pride Month or whatever that was. But Indiana said, I tell you what, we're going to celebrate traditional families. And so they declared June Nuclear Family Month. That is such a good thing. And I hope other states will follow their lead in the future. The sad part is that in our society, only 35% of black children live with their mom and dad, both their mom and dad, as opposed to 70% of white children. And if you want to know why there are challenges in different communities, it usually comes down to the breakdown of the family. Now, I think a part of the reason for the breakdown of the family is what we talked about earlier, and that is we have tried to give people handouts instead of hand-ups. And I think people want hand-ups, and we have got to figure out a way in our society to do a better job at that. The second thing that I found good news is that there's more and more what they call grand families, and that's where grandparents are actively engaged in their grandchildren's lives. In some cases, they're having to raise them, okay, and praise the Lord for them. That's very difficult to do. Believe me, God made us to have kids when we were younger, little kids anyway, when we were younger, and not as we get older. It's much harder on us to do that. But having your grandparents, your parents, your kids' grandparents involved in the lives of your kids is really important. And I know that one of the best times I ever spent in my growing up age was when I lived with my grandparents one summer. I still remember so many things from that summer. It was so impactful for me. And then having my mom live with us for 17, 18 years, that she lived with us and the impact she had on our kids. So just encourage you. Thank you, grandparents. If you're a grandparent out there, get involved with your grandchildren. It's a really cool thing to do. And again, if they, you know, get too out of hand, you can hand them back to your parents and take to your kids and say, hey, grandma and I are going to dinner, right? So anyway, thank you for your time today. Appreciate it. Always thank you for supporting. If you're interested in getting my book, you can buy it on Allie's merchandise site, Life Lessons from the Little Red Wagon. If you want a autograph copy, just email me, and I'll be happy to autograph that to you and send it to you. I think it costs $20, but just let me know again, and we'll look forward to seeing you down the road. Hope you have a good rest of the weekend. Have a good day.

0: All right, welcome back to a brand new episode of The Liz Wheeler Show. Did you know that George Floyd said his infamous words, "I can't breathe," 8 times before he was ever on the ground? 8 times before anyone ever touched his neck. 8 times before that viral video on Facebook that sparked the so-called Summer of Love, the Black Lives Matter riots in Minneapolis, was ever even filmed. We have a very special guest on the show today who contends, and this is not his opinion, this is what the evidence shows, that George Floyd's death had nothing whatsoever to do with police officer Derek Chauvin. And so I'm going to have him prove it to us today. Author of American Scapegoat, How a Corrupt Justice System Sacrificed Derek Chauvin to the Mob, which is set to be released in October, although you should pick up your copy now because I got a sneak peek of it and it is good. Written by TJ Harker, who is a former federal prosecutor. He joins us today. TJ, good to see you. Thanks for joining.
1: Yeah, great. Thanks for having me on, Liz.
0: Okay, so I think this is such a bold, audacious contention that you're making, that George Floyd's death had nothing to do with Derek Chauvin. And just for context, those of us who are here today, part of the Liz Wheeler Show community, we have been following this since 2020. We are sort of the OGs in saying, well, I don't think that narrative was accurate, the narrative that the mainstream media, the Black Lives Matter movement, proposed to us. I'm so excited to hear you, as a former prosecutor, lay out the evidence, not just for public opinion's sake, but evidence that should have caused, in a court of law, Derek Chauvin to be found not guilty.
1: Yeah, well, thanks for having me on. And you are exactly right. You started by mentioning the 8 times that George Floyd said, "I can't breathe." Just to put a bow on that, the prosecution never had a good explanation for that. Not throughout the entire multi-week trial. They were never able to explain that. They tried to ignore it categorically. But what it actually was consistent with were 3 potential causes of death, all of which combined to help explain George Floyd's death. And each of those independently explains the sensation of shortness of breath. One of them is the role that fentanyl played in his death, which was more complicated than I think most people think. The second was a developing cardiac arrhythmia. And the third was this thing called excited delirium, which is a controversial diagnosis in the sense that it disproportionately affects Black people, but it is not controversial in the sense that it is real. The medical community universally recognizes that as a serious medical ailment, a syndrome that often affects people who are being arrested. So each of those 3 things plays an important role in George Floyd's death. But before we get into it, let me just say this. The medical examiner who conducted the autopsy, who, as your listeners know, is Dr. Andrew Baker, the chief medical examiner for Hennepin County, conducted 3,000 autopsies, very experienced, was the youngest ever president of the National Association of Medical Examiners, impeachable credentials, knew exactly what he was doing. He also said that nothing that happened on the ground had anything to do with Derek Chauvin's, George Floyd's death. He said that to FBI agents and the United States Attorney's Office. And then after he said that, the Hennepin County attorney tried to get the U.S. attorney and the Department of Justice to change their interview report involving Dr. Baker.
0: What?
1: But yes, it's crazy. That letter is actually available. I tweeted about, or I put it.
0: Is that witness tampering?
1: It sounds an awful lot like it. And then I should also add the mere fact of actually communicating this information, this letter, which is publicly available. I've posted about it on X. It was sent in August of 2020 from the Hennepin County attorney, one of the assistants there named Beth Stack, to the assistant U.S. attorney involving leading the federal investigation at the time. The fact of those communications and then the resulting FBI, what's called 302, that's mm-hmm. a number, 302, which is just an interview report written by the FBI. None of that was disclosed to the defense until late in 2020, shortly before the trial started. But in May 2020...
0: Is that legal to withhold that?
1: Well, legal is not the right standard. The question is it Brady, Giglio, or Jenks material? Yeah. Those are just complicated words for saying, does the prosecution have an ethical and a policy duty to, under the Department of Justice or state guidelines, to disclose it? And the answer is yes. So they are not permitted to not to disclose it.
0: So if they withhold it and it violates those stipulations, then it should be like a mistrial, right?
1: Yeah, once it's disclosed, ultimately it would be, if it were disclosed before trial, it should have been the basis for extending the trial, but it also could have been the basis for sanctions. And the judge repeatedly throughout this pretrial litigation censured the prosecutors for a variety of things that they did, which would otherwise constitute prosecutorial misconduct. In one case, he actually kicked the prosecutors off the case. after they met with Dr. Baker in late May. But let me sort of like try to arrange this chronologically so people can understand it better. So George Floyd dies May 25th, 2020. It's around 8 p.m. in the evening. It's 72 degrees outside in Minneapolis. It's a nice day. It's not hot. It's not cool. It's comfortable. He dies. Darnella Frazier, a young woman about 17 years old at the time, 18 when the trial started, captures on her phone the infamous Facebook video that circumnavigates the globe faster than the speed of light, the speed of left-wing political ideology. And everybody sees that video. That video captures almost nothing of relevance. One of the things that it didn't capture was the numerous times that George Floyd said, "I can't breathe," before he was on the ground, before he was on the prone restraint. Andrew Baker is assigned the responsibility for conducting the autopsy the next day. Within that day, May 26, 2020, he gives a preliminary report to the prosecutor's office at which several agents attend. And I'll come back to why that's relevant in a second. And he tells them there is no evidence of traumatic asphyxia. George Floyd had an extraordinarily high level of fentanyl in his system. There's no evidence of strangulation. There's no damage to the neck or the laryngeal structures. There's no bruising or petechiae on the neck. We'll come back to all of that. Now,
0: and this was the next day.
1: This is May 26, 2020, the next day. He had conducted the autopsy. He went out of his way not to watch the Darnella Frazier video. He made that point repeatedly.
0: So he had not watched the video before he conducted the autopsy, and correct, these were his conclusions the very next day.
1: The very next day, he explained to the prosecutors repeatedly that he avoided watching the video because he did not want to be biased. Now, I want to there's so many things here that your audience needs to hear, but remember that at the same, so the prosecutors have now learned on May 26th, we're going to come back to what else Dr. Baker told them that day, but on May 26th, they've learned now that their chief medical examiner does not believe that asphyxiation had anything to do with George Floyd's death.
0: So I did not realize, to be honest, that was established the day after.
1: And not only that, it's in writing in multiple different places.
0: That is wild.
1: Yeah, there are internal prosecutorial memos that the government wrote to itself. Some of these are interview reports, and then some of them are what I call memos to file. Now,
0: Records.
1: But let me tell you something. You, as a prosecutor, there are times when you have to sometimes make judgments that, you know, your bosses might not be happy with. And there are times in your career, I was a prosecutor for going on 12 years at the state and then the federal level, where, you know, I had to write a memo to file. And a memo to file is a file that you expect nobody will ever read again. You're just writing it in case they do, because you want everyone to know what you thought at the time, what was said, what wasn't said, you know, what the positions were. Mm-hmm. So a memo to file is like a red flag that there is internal dissension among the prosecutors.
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1: Member Keith Ellison, the Attorney General of Minnesota, has not yet butted into the case with what would become his so-called army of lawyers. They had over 25 prosecutors prosecuting Derek Chauvin, who was represented by one man. So they had 25 prosecutors, but they hadn't yet butted in yet. Keith Ellison has a political agenda. They're not involved. It's just the county attorney's office. It's chaos there. And now the head guy, a guy named Mike Freeman, has just learned from his deputies, a woman named Amy Sweezy and her colleague, Patrick Lofton, the people who would be prosecuting the case. They ultimately ended up got kicked off the case. But at the time they were prosecuting it, their boss, Mike Freeman, has learned that the chief medical examiner has said asphyxiation didn't play a role. At the same time, the Black Lives Matter community, all the so-called the Black community in Minneapolis, are pounding down the door of Chief of Police Medario Arredondo, also Mike Freeman, and they're saying, you know, what everybody has heard across the globe, which is that this callously indifferent white officer killed this black man. You know, he was totally indifferent when he did it. So Mike Freeman, put yourself in his shoe, has two different messages. The chief medical examiner, whose credentials are impeccable, telling him asphyxiation didn't kill George Floyd, and then everybody else in the world from the
0: literally
1: New York
0: pounding
1: Times,
0: on his door,
1: saying you got to prosecute this guy.
0: That is so frightening, because I'm sure, like, putting yourself in his shoes for a second, I'm sure when the medical examiner tells you something like this, it's very dispassionate. It's very, like, emotionless. And then you have this, like, huge adrenaline spike because the entire country is demanding that, it's essentially a lynch mob, demanding that you prosecute based on factless emotions.
1: Yeah, that's exactly right. Yeah. So, and you know, let's stop for a second, because I want to tell your audience what happened the next day. What did Mike Freeman do the next day? But before we get to that, so everybody saw that video, and think about if you watched the 4 or 5 minutes of that video, and that's all you. Yeah, I know you have, and your audience has, but just picture a regular American who's got to pay the mortgage and mow the lawn and whatever they've got to do. They don't have a lot of time for this. It's back in May 2020. What do they see? They see a 5-minute video. And what they appear to see is what appears to be a callously indifferent white officer kneeling on the neck of a black man. That's one fact. And then you have the black man saying, "I can't breathe." That's a second fact. And then you have a media tying those two seeming facts together in a narrative that says this first guy killed that second guy by kneeling on his neck. And if all
0: it was hard to watch, actually, without before you knew the facts, when you thought that that's what was happening, it was very difficult to watch.
1: Yeah. And we should also come back to that. I'll call that radical and explosive violence. I want to put a pin in that, though, so we don't lose the thread here. But if that's all you watched, it seemed plausible to think, well, knee on the neck, can't breathe. Yeah, this maybe that's plausible. But the problem is that prosecutors cannot just say knee on the neck, dead guy, you know, let's call it a day. You actually have to have a causal mechanism. You have to be able to say specifically, okay, how did the knee on George Floyd's neck kill George Floyd? What exactly happened? Mm-hmm. Now, if you're going to do that, then you have two choices. You have two choices. If your cause of death has to involve Derek Chauvin, then it's got to involve his left knee. Because if you say that George Floyd died of a drug overdose, that doesn't involve Derek Chauvin. If you say he died of a cardiac arrhythmia, that doesn't involve Derek Chauvin. If you say he died of excited delirium, that doesn't involve Derek Chauvin. So if you want to tie this white guy to the death, you got to point to his left knee. You got two choices. I'm going to call those two choices, for simplicity's sake, air choke, blood choke. Okay. By the way, nothing I'm about to say is my opinion. This is all established by all the documents, the pleadings, the testimony at trial, and the most amazing 180 that had ever happened in my professional career. I've never seen anything like this. So the prosecution is now getting this influx of data from Dr. Baker that says there's no evidence of damage to the guy's neck. There's no bruising. There's no petechiae. He peeled back the layers of the neck in the autopsy in gruesome fashion and found no evidence of damage to the laryngeal structures. Now, in an air choke, if you could imagine like putting a tremendous amount of pressure on somebody, the front of somebody's neck, literally that's like strangulation. It leaves a lot of marks. It can break bones in the neck. There's bruising everywhere in the ligature and so forth. There's petechiae. And what that literally does is block the flow of air into the lungs. So you can't inspire. And if you can't inspire, then air cannot go in through the mouth, down through the windpipe, into the bottom of the lungs where the what are called the alveolar sacs are. That's where gas exchange happens. Oxygen goes into the blood, carbon dioxide comes out, and then the blood is oxygenated and the heart pumps that blood everywhere. If you can't breathe in air, can't get blood, can't get the oxygen into the blood, and you die. The other alternative is, if you want to tie this to Derek Chauvin, is what's called blood choke. We just talked about air choke. Let's talk about blood choke. Blood choke has nothing to do with cutting off the supply of air going into the lungs. It's compressing the carotid arteries so that even though you can still breathe in the air, and even though the air can then, the oxygen can still get into the blood at the bottom of the lungs, and then it can circulate to the whole body, it cannot circulate to the brain because you are compressing the carotid arteries. Now, the prosecution picked that theory called a blood choke. They also called it the blood choke. They also called it a neck restraint or a vascular restraint. Sometimes they called it carotid choke or carotid compression. The reason they picked that is it takes very little pressure to block a carotid artery. So little that it wouldn't leave any bruising. So they, in writing, abandoned the position, the mechanical asphyxia, the air choke theory, because, you know, first of all, the demonstration I gave was from the front. But everybody knows that nothing was on the front of George Floyd's neck. Derek Chauvin's knee was near the back of his neck on the trapezius. And even if it was directly on the back of the neck.
0: So would his neck have had to be broken for that to be an air choke?
1: Yes, yes. Basically, the witnesses for the prosecution conceded that in order for this to leave, to do serious damage to the ability to breathe, you'd have to impose an enormous amount of force. And Dr. Baker said exactly that. Like, no, there was no asphyxiation, no manual asphyxiation of George Floyd. His windpipe was not compressed. So that was established. The prosecution went so far to add to both criminal complaints, the first one and then the amended one, that the medical examiner found no evidence of mechanical asphyxia, meaning the air choke theory.
0: Okay.
1: So they had to stick with blood choke, and that's what they did. Now, let's come back to that and go back to May 26th. Okay. Remember, we were talking May 26th. They've now learned there's no mechanical asphyxia. But if there's no mechanical asphyxia, like, what are they going to do? What is Dr. Baker saying is the cause of death? And he's telling them that this is the cause of death. Here's what he says. Cardiopulmonary arrest, complicating, and I'm going to explain what these words mean, complicating law enforcement, subdual, and restraint. So that's Dr. Baker's preliminary cause of death. Cardiopulmonary arrest means your heart and your lungs stop. Complicating is just a complicated word for while. So your heart and lungs stop.
0: So not caused by.
1: No. Cardiopulmonary arrest while being subdued and restrained. Subdued and restrained, right? So it is the case that the incredible physical struggle that George Floyd engaged in and the use of various narcotics, which we'll get into, caused they caused his blood vessels to constrict. Their methamphetamine, for example, is a vasoconstrictor. Adrenaline, when you engage in a massive physical struggle, is a vasoconstrictor. It causes your arteries to narrow. George Floyd already had severe arteriosclerosis, 95% narrowing of his primary artery, and the other two primary arteries were 75% narrowed. So he was ready.
0: He was like a heart attack candidate.
1: Yeah, he was like, in fact, the chief medical examiner said, if the only thing that we found was George Floyd dead in his room alone, we would have written this off as, and no drugs, let's assume for this hypothetical, we would have said he died of a cardiac arrhythmia. They would have said, in other words, like, if all you knew was that George Floyd had 75, and 90% narrow, 95% narrowing of his primary coronary arteries, you would have said he died of a cardiac arrhythmia.
0: Yeah.
1: So, but of course, they had a lot more than that. They had the methamphetamine and the two fentanyl ingestions, not one, but two. We'll come back to that. We had the incredible struggle, which, and the release of adrenaline. We had a variety of other things, including excited delirium, which we'll come back to. So, so prosecutors have this knowledge now that the medical examiner is saying there's no evidence of mechanical asphyxia and there's no mention of his neck. So what are we going to do? Like, we haven't charged Derek Chauvin yet. It's May 26th. Here's what they decide to do. The first meeting was like the meeting you and I are having. It's virtual. Because remember, this is COVID. All the Looney Tunes are wearing masks. Yeah, you remember. Yeah, it's like that. Okay. So what do they do the next day, May 27th? They decide to meet with Dr. Baker in person in a socially distanced room.
0: Oh, gosh, what losers.
1: Yeah, exactly. And all of this is documented in one of those internal memos to file about what happened. And in that meeting, the four prosecutors, the Mike Freeman, who's the number one attorney for Hennepin County, his number two, a guy named Andy Lefevre, and then the two line prosecutors, Amy Sweezy and Patrick Lofton, meet with Dr. Baker. Nobody else is present. Now, that might not sound like a big deal to regular people, but I'll tell you, could you imagine if you went in for any form of surgery and the surgeon decided he wasn't going to wash his hands? Do you think surgeons do that?
0: Oh, God, I hope not.
1: No. Yeah. You never fail to wash your hands if you're a surgeon.
0: Right.
1: You never meet with a witness as a prosecutor without an agent present.
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0: So how then did we get to the trial where at least they began with the chief allegation that it was a blood choke before they abandoned it, if this entire train of events had happened prior, establishing that Dr. Baker at first said nothing on the ground contributed to this, and then he was coerced into changing that? How did that train happen and then lead to a trial where the prosecutors were saying actually he was killed by a blood choke? Did they have any evidence of that?
1: No, they had no evidence of that. And by the way, I should point out, from May 25th until about the 4th to 6th day of trial, their theory of the cause of death was this thing called blood choke. Again, different words for it. And they had written off mechanical asphyxia. By the end of trial, they literally had in writing said, this is not the cause. Yeah. Multiple times. And some of these are publicly filed documents. And by the end of trial, they were arguing that the only thing that killed George Floyd was mechanical asphyxia. So it's preposterous, the 180. Now, how did we get there? Each of these events is the type of event that a prosecutor would look at and say, my God, this is turning into a disaster. It's turning into a situation where in order for me to act ethically, I'm going to have to do something very unpopular. Let me try to describe what that feels like for your audience if they're not familiar with it. You as a prosecutor have tremendous power, especially as a state or federal prosecutor charging crimes. I mean, you have the grand jury power, you can issue subpoenas, you can conduct search warrants. It's a very powerful position. And if you're an honest, ethical person, the last thing that you want is to be accused of misconduct. And if you're an honest person, have that accusation have any basis in fact. It creates that sort of like gut-wrenching feeling that you have in your stomach when something bad is happening. You
0: just, like a guilty conscience almost.
1: Yeah. It literally causes, I would remember a couple of times where I'm like, oh my God, I got to be so careful here to do this job right. And you would say to yourself, TJ, let us lose the case and tell the truth. Like that is your lodestar. Tell the truth, even if it means you're going to lose the case. Like these are not things that closely offset each other on the scales. It's like you tell the truth, even if it means you're going
0: to
1: suffer.
0: Which I can imagine in a position like that, it's almost like you're not incentivized to do that because you want to chalk up wins. You know, you're judged based on how many convictions you get. And if you tell the truth and it leads not to a conviction, if you lose the case, that's not exactly what most prosecutors go for.
1: Yeah. I mean, there are pressures that way. There's also political, some cases have political overtones. You're exactly right. There's the reputation and all. If you bring a case and then have to dismiss it, you look foolish and it's painful. But if you live in the truth, then you've got to do these sorts of things. So a little aside, here's the biggest red flag of all. Amy Sweezy, after she was removed from the case, she functionally gets demoted. So she quits. She files a civil lawsuit against Hennepin County for sex discrimination. Flash forward to August of 2023, that civil case, which has really little to do with the criminal case involving Derek Chauvin, Amy gets deposed under oath. You know, she raises her right hand, swears to tell the truth, the whole truth, and nothing but the truth. And she gives a 300-page statement. It's transcribed. The transcript is publicly available. And in that deposition, which is mostly about, you know, what was happening in the office with her employment and so forth, the subject of the window, May 25th, May 26th, May 27th comes up. Those are those days I mentioned earlier. Mm-hmm. And they ask her what happened during those days. And she says, and I can pull the quote up exactly, but I'll paraphrase it to the best of my ability. But I am not exaggerating here. And I haven't exaggerated anything. Andrew Baker contacted Amy and he says, after he conducted the autopsy, what happens when the evidence doesn't match the public narrative? Period. Then he says, and this, I could not imagine a bigger red flag for prosecutors because this is always the thing that's at issue when you start writing internal memos to file. He says, quote, this is the kind of case that ends careers, period.
0: Oh, man.
1: Yeah. Yes. This is if I had ever gotten a statement
0: like that. Like I almost have the chills hearing that.
1: Yes. And I should add that in all my research, I do not know whether that statement is, this is called Brady material. It's also what's called Giglio or Jenks material, but it basically is information you must disclose to the defense right away because it's exculpatory. It tends to suggest that the government has a witness who believes that Derek Chauvin was not the.
8: And she never disclosed that.
1: It's not clear. It never came up during the trial. And I cannot imagine Eric Nelson, who was Derek Chauvin's attorney, not asking Dr. Baker when he took the witness stand. Dr. Baker, when you wrote, when you said these things, prosecutor Sweezy Tamburino, that the evidence doesn't match the public narrative and this is the kind of case that ends careers. What did you mean?
8: Yeah.
1: Because any defense attorney would have asked that question. And I listened to every single second of this trial, including all the hearings that took place out of the presence of the jury, and it never came up. The first I ever heard about it was August of 2023, 2.5 years after the fact, when Amy Sweezy was deposed. So it's not clear if that ever came out. But between the ME, the medical examiner, telling them that asphyxia played no role, this communication about the kind of case that ends careers, the unsolicited pressure from Dr. Mitchell to write a Washington Post op-ed that he never then wrote, the fact that the prosecutors were met with an agent with, or met with a witness without agents, all of these things alone are the types of things where any serious, you know, competent prosecutor would say, all right, we're done here. Like, this is
8: like,
1: this
8: they
1: is
8: shouldn't done. Have even brought charges,
1: no,
8: really.
1: No, absolutely not. They had no, on top of all of that misconduct, they had no functional understanding of how George Floyd actually died. They just knew it wasn't mechanical asphyxia. And so they stuck with the blood choke, which we haven't gotten into yet, but that's sort of
0: I want to, though, because I have so many questions. Many questions. Was the jury convinced basically just based on the Facebook video?
1: So actually, I think the jury had made up its mind in advance of the trial. So here's an interesting fact, that the pressure campaign on the jurors was really, I mean, it was just incredibly corrupt. So here, let me give you an example of what I mean. First of all, we know that there was a settlement with the Floyd family for $27 million. Okay.
0: Yeah, I remember that.
1: Yeah. Now, in a civil
0: case. That's a civil settlement, though.
1: Correct. Exactly. In a civil case, the standard of proof is what's called preponderance of the evidence. It's a mouthful, but it basically is like 51% that's the guy who did it, right?
0: Yeah, like more true than not.
1: That's exactly right. You nailed it. Okay. And not only that, by the way, if it goes to trial, you only need a majority of the jurors. So if there's 12, you need 7. If there's a smaller number, you just need a majority. So you need slightly more than half the jurors to say that it's more likely than not that something happened. And then you win the civil case. But in a criminal case, you need all the jurors, 12 out of 12, you need unanimity to say beyond a reasonable doubt, which is like 95%, that's the guy who did it. So it's a much higher standard. Now, why is this relevant? It's relevant because every time there's a criminal case where somebody gets killed or hurt, not every time, but there's often what's called a parallel civil case. Mm-hmm. So the criminal case happens and then the family of the victim says, we're going to sue that guy for damages, right? And as those two cases proceed, one of the cases gets stopped. That's always the civil case. It's called getting stayed. Mm-hmm. It stops because the defendant's saying, I can't defend both of these cases at the same time. If you force the civil one to go first, then I'm going to have to testify in that trial to defend myself. And I have a Fifth Amendment right against incrimination at the criminal level, but I would have to also not testify in the civil case. If I don't testify, it'll be used against me in the civil case. And then that verdict will be used against me in the criminal case. So judges know you stay the civil case. And that's exactly
0: what standard.
1: It's litigation 101.
0: Okay.
1: Judges, they will always stay a civil case pending the outcome of a criminal case. In fact, it's not just this exact same thing happened in Minneapolis with a wrongful death case involving a Minneapolis cop a few years earlier. There was a Somali American named Mohammed Noor. Minneapolis police get called to the scene of a crime by an Australian woman who happened to be in the United States. She approaches the squad car saying, in effect, I'm the woman who called you. And Mohammed Noor, who's sitting in the passenger seat, shoots her through the driver's side window. It's a very strange fact. Yeah, it's extremely strange fact pattern. He shoots her and she dies. Okay.
0: I don't remember the story.
1: Yeah, it's incredibly interesting. So he shoots her, she dies, and it goes, what happens is, just as I said, there's two cases. There's a criminal case and a civil case. Oops, pardon the bounce there. And a civil case. And the civil case is proceeding simultaneously with a criminal case. And then the civil case gets stayed. Mohammed Noor's criminal trial goes forward. He's found guilty of I think it's third degree murder or third degree manslaughter. I can't remember which. He's convicted. And then the city says, time to settle. He's already been found guilty at the reasonable doubt standard. And they pay out the decedent's family. just as exactly as you'd expect it would happen.
0: Okay.
1: That's not what happened in the Floyd case. Here, the city council voted to settle the civil case, even though they had no incentive to do so because it had been stayed pending the criminal case. They settled it for $27 million. They announced the $27 million settlement publicly on the city hall steps during criminal jury selection when seven jurors had already been selected. Now, you
0: that
1: asked me.
0: I remember.
1: Yeah. Now, put yourself in the shoes of the jurors. They're thinking, why would our city government, we fund this settlement with our tax dollars, why would they settle this case unless Derek Chauvin is already guilty? I should point out that one of the city council members who voted to settle the case was Keith Ellison's son. So the Ellisons, who presumably talk with one another, were both prosecuting the criminal case, Keith Ellison's attorney general's office, and settling the civil case through city councilman, the junior Ellison. And they also announced the settlement, which is incredible corruption. Like, you just don't see that. The seven jurors
0: are obviously
1: sealed.
0: Biasing the jury. That's beyond textbook. It's almost like laughable.
1: It is laughable. And the jurors were, you know, there was hundreds of jurors in the jury pool. And there's quotes. I've looked at all the juror questionnaires. They were all biased. And I think I forget exactly how many jurors there were, but it's several hundred. It's close to 300. And they were all pulled, you know, what's your view on Derek Chauvin? And it's like very unfavorable, unfavorable, neutral, favorable, very favorable. Something like 280 of 350, I forget the exact numbers, said very unfavorable or unfavorable.
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1: So to summarize,
11: this is the Blaze Radio Network.
1: There was no physical evidence in the 13-page single-space autopsy that supported the claim of positional asphyxia. There was an absence of evidence for things you'd expect to find were positional asphyxia correct, namely severe bruising on the back or damage to the interior structures of the neck, etc. There was no eyewitness testimony that said anybody died of a blood choke, and there was no concern on the scene from the four officers or the two paramedics on the scene to believe that George Floyd was suffering from anything like positional asphyxia. They all thought that he was suffering from something else. In fact, the two officers, in particular Lane and Chauvin, thought that he was suffering from the syndrome called excited delirium syndrome. And the treatment for that, ironically, is an injection of ketamine. But because excited delirium has become controversial along racial lines, police departments stopped equipping their officers with ketamine because they just went into denial about the fact that this is a real syndrome. And so the next best thing to do if you don't have ketamine is to wait for the ambulance to arrive, which is exactly what Chauvin and Lane were doing together with officers Tao and Kung. They had called the ambulance code 2 right when George Floyd was on the ground. They escalated that call to code 3, which is the highest call. It's lights and sirens, get here as fast as possible. And then they knew from experience that the fire department would be there within 2 to 3 minutes. As it turned out, it took the fire department 2 minutes and 18 seconds to get there because they were due west 2,100 feet on 38th Street. No interference between that fire station and where George Floyd was. Fire department's usually the first responder. Most Americans don't know that. They have advanced medical training, not as advanced as paramedics, but they were there in 2 minutes and 18 seconds after dispatch told them of the call. The problem is the dispatch didn't tell them of the call for 7 minutes.
0: What? So, why? So that just can't be typical.
1: They screwed up. And the testimony on this was crystal clear. Something went wrong. The government of Minneapolis and Hennepin County have never explained what, but the digital record is clear. Timestamps are on everything. They didn't get there. In fact, so late was the fire department with its higher trained medical professionals who do have ketamine, I believe. I'm not certain of that fact, that they actually arrived after the ambulance had gotten there and left. The ambulance took about 7 minutes, 6 to 7 minutes to get there. They got there and they left because the scene was so hostile that the paramedics made an independent determination, separate and apart from the officers who also made this determination, that the scene was too unsafe. So they did something called a load and go and left. The fire department got there after that fact. Nobody has ever explained why it was that this happened, but it does answer the question, why were officers holding George Floyd in this position for so long? Because they expected the ambulance and the fire department to be there within 2 minutes. They knew how close engine 17 was. They knew it was less than half a mile away. They knew it would be there momentarily. And so they kept waiting. They didn't know why that this delay had happened. They didn't know that the dispatch had screwed up and not contacted the fire department.
0: That is absolutely wild. So, in fact, if anybody is responsible for the death of George Floyd, it would be George Floyd himself. And I want to talk about this fact, one of these facts in your books that I didn't know in a second. It would be George Floyd for doing drugs and committing a crime that resulted in the arrest. But then secondarily, it would be the responsibility of the dispatcher for messing up and not getting medical care to George Floyd when he needed it. Medical care, which Derek Chauvin didn't have on him, didn't have access to because of political pressures based on ridiculous racial divides.
1: Yes, that's exactly right. And it's crystal clear that once the dispatch record shows that the fire department was dispatched, it took them 2 minutes and 18 seconds to get there.
0: So it wasn't the fire department, it was the dispatch.
1: It was a dispatch. Captain Norton was the head of the engine 17, the fire station 17, and this guy was competent. He got there in 2 minutes and 18 seconds. And if you add 2 minutes and 18 seconds to the code 3, which is when Officer Tao calls the dispatch. He says, code 3, send ambulance now, lights and sirens, send EMS now, lights and sirens. If you add 2 minutes and 18 seconds to that, which is when fire would have arrived had they been dispatched promptly, George Floyd was still talking.
0: That is wild. That is
1: now, incidentally, okay. I should say he probably still would have died. But the point is, nobody would then be saying that Derek Chauvin killed him.
0: Right. Well, maybe black lives matter, but facts don't matter. Okay. So here's the part that I confess, this blew my mind in your book. I knew that Derek Chauvin had drugs in his system. I knew that he had dangerous levels of meth and fentanyl that he had ingested. What I did not know that you revealed to me is that in the moments leading up to, probably the seconds leading up to his interaction with police, he had basically like chugged or shoved, scarfed. This is a word I was not familiar with. Speedballs into his mouth to hide them from police. So assuming maybe I'm naive. Maybe I'm the only one who doesn't know the word speedballs. But assuming that there's some other people out there who are similar. What is a speedball? And what does it do to you if you scarf it the way that George Floyd did to try to hide it from police?
1: Yeah. So this is one of the most interesting stories of the case. I would say it's the second most interesting story of the case it's up there behind another one, which is kind of related, where prosecutors prevented the man from testifying, a man named Maurice Hall, who pleaded the fifth because he knew that prosecutors had enough evidence to convict him of George Floyd's death. And so prosecutors blocked him from testifying, and the jury never heard from Maurice Hall.
0: Have been convicted?
1: Yeah, well, let's come back to that because you asked about speedball. Okay. It's related to the speedball story. So a speedball is a combination of two things, an upper and a downer. So a stimulant and a depressant. Mm-hmm. George Floyd's drug of choice was fentanyl. That's a depressant. He liked fentanyl. When George Floyd can't get fentanyl, there's two occasions when he got something that contained fentanyl and something else, methamphetamine. Okay? That's a speedball. A speedball contains a stimulant and a depressant. In this case, the stimulant is methamphetamine and the depressant is fentanyl. So George Floyd had ingested fentanyl before he went into Cup Foods, before he passed that counterfeit bill. You know, he's high. He actually walks back out of the store and in the store several times. He ends up in the driver's seat of his car and he passes out. There's two other people in the car with him, Shawanda Hill and Maurice Hall. He passes out as you would expect from fentanyl, okay? All of this happened way before the police arrived. When you ingest fentanyl, typically there's something called peak respiratory depression. The way people die from fentanyl overdoses, they stop breathing. Their heart rate falls and falls and falls and falls and falls, and eventually they stop breathing and then they die because they're not breathing anymore. But that happens within 5 minutes of ingestion. And so everybody has been saying, in the public and the prosecution, that it didn't make sense. George Floyd didn't die from a fentanyl overdose. It did not even contribute to his death because George Floyd ingested fentanyl 25 to 30 minutes before he died. So it didn't work. And they're right about that. He didn't die from that first ingestion of fentanyl. Now, as it turns out, and this was just discovered in the weeks leading up to trial, George Floyd actually ingested fentanyl twice on May 25th, 2020. The second time was as Officer Lane was approaching his car to confront him about the counterfeit $20 bill.
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1: The police take the two vehicles in this case back to the impound lot, which is controlled by the Bureau of Criminal Apprehension. That's the state of Minnesota's FBI. The two vehicles are Squad 320. That's a Ford Explorer Hybrid Interceptor. That's the car where George Floyd was trying. They were trying to put him in the back of it, but he launched himself through it because he overpowered three officers. The other vehicle is George Floyd's Mercedes. They take both of these vehicles back to the BCA impound lot and they search them. When they're done searching them, and they find no drugs. When they're done searching them, they find no drugs. Okay, they take lots of photos. They find no drugs. They put evidence tape over the doors. That evidence tape remains sealed until December of 2020. So May, June, July, August, September, October, November, December, 8 months later, the Attorney General's office decides it's going to search George Floyd's car again. And lo and behold, what they find are fentanyl and speedballs made to look like industrial Percocets. They're street drugs. They've just been branded to like they're not street drugs, like they're made by, you know, by Purdue Pharmaceuticals or something, right? Like one of these big manufacturers that later went down in flames. But they're street drugs. And that's not George Floyd's drug of choice. Remember, the testimony at trial was George Floyd likes fentanyl. He does not like fentanyl and methamphetamine. Okay, I'm coming in on some facts here because there's two occasions when George Floyd ingested fentanyl and methamphetamine. And on both of those occasions, Liz, he died. That might seem like a strange thing to you. The first time George Floyd ingested fentanyl and methamphetamine was March of 2020. I'll tell you, the facts surrounding this overdose are incredibly difficult to find. The Hennepin County Medical Center has locked down everything. They fired 11 people who were accessing George Floyd's records. Nobody is discussing this, but it came out in my research.
0: I've never even heard of this.
1: Yes, he overdosed on methamphetamine and fentanyl and spent more than 5 days in the hospital.
0: What?
1: Okay. 5 days. He did these drugs.

0: insurance. And it's unfortunate byproduct of getting clean is that if you relapse and you use
1: That's what a lot of ODs happen, right?
0: Exactly. Exactly. Yeah. If you you use the same dosage, you think you're tolerant of it, you're equipped to handle it. And it kills you.
1: Yep.
0: So George Floyd shoved these speed balls into his mouth on May 25th, 2020.
1: And he had very little tolerance because he had been clean and he'd only just begun using again, so he hadn't built up that tolerance.
0: Correct. And he doesn't typically use the methamphetamine. He only uses the fentanyl. This time he shoved the methamphetamine. Earlier that day, 20 minutes earlier, he had only used fentanyl as far as the evidence showed, the toxicology report. By the way, the reason I'm telling you this is the toxicology showed two things that are relevant for this immediate discussion. It showed 11 nanograms per milliliter of fentanyl and 5 nanograms per milliliter of something called norfentanyl. Norfentanyl is the metabolite of fentanyl. Your body does not make norfentanyl except in two circumstances. The first is you take fentanyl and you survive long enough to make the metabolite, right? You don't OD. So if you take fentanyl normally...
1: So when he took it earlier in the day.
0: Yeah, which you anticipated the point. You take it twice... Then, in other words, normally when you see norfentanyl, it means somebody didn't die of an overdose, right? They died of something else, unless you take it twice and the second ingestion contributes to your death. That's what happened here. He takes it. Now, how do we know that George Floyd took it twice? Here's how. This is the most stunning example of incompetence that I have ever seen in a trial, other than everything else I've already told you. I told you that the AG's office searched George Floyd's vehicle and found these drugs, okay? Mm-hmm. Now, but they're still in the packaging. There's some missing, but there's no proof George Floyd took it. You can, in the video, see a white pill on George Floyd's tongue as Officer Lane is trying to apprehend him and he's resisting. But yeah, maybe that's something else. It's not something else, but I don't want to speculate here. I mean, I'm very confident those were the drugs, but I can prove to you that those were the drugs that he took. In January of 2021, Eric Nelson, who was just outmatched by Ellison's army of lawyers and who did as good a job as any man could do given how overmatched he was, he says, you know what? I want to search the squad car again. So he goes with a BCA agent. The government has to grant this permission. The defendant's attorney has the right to search the evidence. They cut open that evidence tape that had been sealed since May 26th, 2020, the day after Floyd dies. He searches the back of the vehicle with the agent present, and you know what they find? They find speedballs in the back seat of the car.
1: In the back seat of the squad car.
0: And they're tested. The speedballs contain methamphetamine and fentanyl and George Floyd's saliva and DNA. Now, why is this relevant? It's relevant because this geriatric Martin Tobin, among his other nonsense positional asphyxia testimony, also said that George Floyd did not die of fentanyl overdose because peak respiratory depression occurs at 5 minutes after ingestion and he ingested 25 minutes earlier. Eric Nelson says, did you know that there were speedballs found in the back of the squad car? Martin Tobin. I'd heard about that, but I don't know what happened. Did you know that George Floyd's saliva and fentanyl were found on it? I didn't know that. Did you know that they were found in the back right, the passenger side in the rear on the floor? I didn't know that. Did you know that there was a moment on the body cam video where George Floyd's mouth is right in that area and officers are in a stalemate? They can't get him back in the car. And he says, I didn't know that. Did you know that that occurred 5 minutes before you said George Floyd died? It is incredibly damning. There is simply not plausible any longer to maintain the argument that fentanyl didn't contribute to George Floyd's death. It absolutely did contribute. It's not the only factor. It's not technically correct to say that George Floyd died of an overdose, but he absolutely ingested a lethal dose of fentanyl and he absolutely ingested it 5 minutes before he died. And that corresponds exactly with peak respiratory depression. There's one other thing that people say, well, still, you know, George Floyd's, he was walking and talking and, you know, he was struggling and that's not what fentanyl addicts look like when they overdose. That also is wrong. Remember, George Floyd ingested a stimulant. The medical literature is clear. When you take a speedball, the stimulant offsets the respiratory depressant effect of the fentanyl until it doesn't. And when it no longer offsets the respiratory depressant effect, then your respiration rate collapses. So right at around 5 minutes, George Floyd's respiration rate collapsed. He also had arteriosclerosis. His veins were narrowed from the methamphetamine use. He had engaged in an incredible struggle. The adrenaline had further caused his heart rate to accelerate. His brain wasn't getting enough oxygen because of all these problems that had really nothing to do with Derek Chauvin at all. And he died.

0: This is unbelievable. And I say this as someone who considered myself fairly educated about this case, especially as it was happening and the political ramifications. Derek Chauvin had nothing to do with his death.
1: Other than being present there. Yeah. Other than the fact that he happened to be there that day.
0: You know, so then the conviction happened because of the enormous political pressure and the fear. And the fear is very real, by the way, when you're in the public eye and the mob is after you. Like, it's a paralyzing fear. I understand that as someone who works in the public eye. The jury convicted based on fear of the mobs that wanted a conviction. But I guess my question, we have about a minute and a half left here. So I know that this is a big question for a minute and a half. Derek Chauvin is sitting in prison to this day, and he shouldn't be. How is justice to be restored in his particular case, given the injustice that happened to him?
1: Yeah, that's a great question. And I'll just say, let me do two things here. First, tell you why I wrote this book. It's because Al Sharpton and others said that Derek Chauvin is not the only person on trial. America is on trial. You know, we bring the truth. We bring the truth to this. The reason I'm doing this is because, you know, it's not just about Derek Chauvin. It's about the country. I mean, we all succumb to this nonsense lie, and the lie indicted the United States of America. But what can we do for Derek Chauvin? Well, he could get a federal pardon, but remember, he's actually been convicted on state and federal charges. So yeah. if the president were to pardon him, he would just be remanded from federal prison to state prison. And that would mean that the governor of Minnesota would have to pardon him. There is a state election in Minnesota in the fall. If a Republican is elected, it's happened in the past in Minnesota. It doesn't look likely, but yeah. If it happens, that Republican would have to have the courage to do this. The other alternative is there is still a very narrow legal appeal avenue for Derek Chauvin. He's represented by an attorney named Greg Joseph. They're doing what they can, but if that door hasn't quite closed yet, but it is close to it.
0: It is tragic. Well, listen, I don't even need to recommend your book. You just recommended it. I mean, I had notes from this book. We barely covered 10% of what's in your book.
1: Yeah.
0: Highly recommend. I mean, this comes out in October, guys. Like I said, I've been fortunate enough to have a sneak peek at this. It's called American Scapegoat: How a Corrupt Justice System Sacrificed Derek Chauvin to the Mob. It's going to be released pretty soon. You got to get your copy. We have to make sure that when there's injustice like this, that people know about the injustice so that it can be rectified. Otherwise, what even are we as a country? TJ Harker, thank you for doing this incredible amount of research. Thank you for laying out this narrative. Thanks for being on the show.
1: Yeah, thank you.
2: 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I am Sarah Gonzalez. You can find me all over social media at Sarah Gonzalez TX, along with AmericanBeautyBySarah.com. There's something for everyone there. There's makeup, there's skincare, there's apparel. By the way, just for the record, we will sell the makeup to trans people because it's illegal not to, but we don't like it. I'll say that. AmericanBeautyBySarah.com. Happy Friday. So our country, obviously, there's an invasion happening, in case nobody was aware. If you don't have eyeballs, maybe you're blind and you're deaf, so you don't realize. Maybe you're Helen Keller and you don't realize that there's a big problem going on. We're getting a little too diverse here in this country. And we just had the Supreme Court striking down President Trump's executive order seeking to end birthright citizenship. What's interesting that in the wake of that, now, I don't think this was a direct response because birth tourism has been happening for a very long time. But here in Texas, you have these birth tourism hospitals openly advertising birth packages. And they're not advertising to Texans. They're not like, hey, Texans, come to our birth center. We're really, really gentle. They're actually advertising to Mexicans in Mexico. You have Mission Regional Medical Center. It's within miles of the border. It's advertising birth packages on billboards in Mexico. Let me show you a picture of this. This is, so it's in Spanish. I don't speak Spanish, so we did have to transcribe this. It says delivery starting at $3,950 for a natural birth and $5,525 for a C-section. And it directs, this is in English actually, havemybabyintexas.com, which was taken down after this billboard went viral. By the way, you can see here in this billboard, that's not an American area code. That's 001. Which is the area code linked to Mexico. Now, President Trump obviously is calling this out. He said this is billions of dollars are going to illegally be made by this scam. I think we have his Truth Social post here. Yeah, I'm not reading all of that because that's like, that's a novel. But he said not sustainable American citizenship is for sale, which is absolutely true. Amy Coney Barrett and John Roberts are such traitors to this country. It is disgusting. And I thought, who better to join me on a Friday when I want to get a little bit, you know, I'm really sick of this shit. And I didn't want to bring anyone who was afraid to just spit truth. So joining me now is Ross Patterson from the Drinking Bros podcast and Ross Patterson Revolution podcast. Thanks for joining me, my friend. It's good to see you.
3: How are you? We called the number, by the way. We called the number on that billboard live on air, and it's still working.
2: Really?
3: So yeah, they went through the packages and everything else, and you can press 5 to see what the dollar amount is to come to America and have this baby. Now, after you press the number, it goes to an operator and it turned busy. This is a true story. We did this on Tuesday or Wednesday's episode.
2: Oh my God.
3: So we actually did call them and yes, this is real. They took the website down for a little bit and then put it back up. The number is still working. And if you want to come here and have a kid just right by Sarah's house, since we moved to North Carolina, you're welcome to, because you're not only dealing with illegals from south of the border, you're dealing with Middle Easterns over there. Mm-hmm. The Muslim community is growing as well out by you.
2: Mm-hmm. Yeah, it's getting pretty bleak out here in Texas, especially in the Dallas area. Oh, I'm so mad. I forgot to bring my heart AF. Okay, I think I have one in my dressing room that I'll see if they can fetch in the segment break, because I was like, I have to drink my heart AF seltzer.
3: It's Friday. You gotta get loose.
2: Sarah, I know.
3: You gotta get loose.
2: I am also going to happy hour after this, so I'm going to be a little bit loose pretty there early on a Friday. But just as a quick plug.
3: I like to have a quick drink on a Friday.
2: Quick plug.
3: I understand.
2: He's holding the can. He's donned in all hard AF seltzer because it's his company.
3: I had a meeting, yes. I had a meeting shortly before this, so forgive me. I look like a sales rep.
2: You and do, but I love it.
3: I was actually in a grocery store, though. Yes, but I was actually in a grocery store for a sales meeting. So
2: great.
3: This is not for the show. This is nothing else. I was literally in a grocery store right before this.
2: That's really funny.
3: Thank you for having me I'm on my second job over here. You know?
2: No, I'm glad to have you, and I like the new set. It looks really good. It really is a problem because we've got, you didn't even mention all of the Indians who are coming here to the state of Texas. I don't know how many of them are in North Carolina, but it's the Indians, it's the Muslims, and it's the Mexicans. And I get a lot of people with all of the investigations that I'm doing. They keep, you know, they're like, oh, well, what about the cartels? What about all the illegal immigrants from Mexico? Because my last name is Gonzalez. And they think that it's like a gotcha that I'm going to be like, no, save them. And I'm like, yeah, I want everyone the hell out of my country. I have no allegiance to any of them. And the idea that someone can come and plop a baby out and then that baby has citizenship, it's like, it just is so, it's so America last thinking. Like, if you think that this is the greatest country in the world, you should want to preserve it and make it very, very difficult, actually, for people to come in and be granted citizenship. It should be the hardest thing in the world to become an American citizen. And yet we have this happening, and the Supreme Court had a chance to stop it. And Amy Coney Barrett and John Roberts were like, nah, we hate this country.
3: It's strange, and I'm having a really hard time with it. The last 2 weeks have been difficult, and I'm not kidding. I know we host a comedy podcast, but when the Supreme Court is against you on this issue, and then the SAVE Act won't be passed by Thune and the Republicans, you're starting to wonder which side you're on, who's actually rooting for America and Americans first.
2: Yep.
3: And I think, and I'm being totally dead serious when I say this, it's going to take a drastic events on an O.J. Simpson type level to a Democrat for this to take any effect on the nation or a change in the bill or anything else. I really honestly believe that. Like, it's going to take a Lara Logan type situation where somebody actually gets murdered or raped or it actually affects them on the left side for any changes to be made. Or let's take John Thune, for example. It's going to take something drastic to happen to one of either him or his family members or something else. And then their story will actually transcend probably both sides. Mm-hmm. And I think that's all we have left, unfortunately, because everybody can turn a blind eye to it. We all know how rich all these people are. Yep. It's not in their backyard, literally. So they don't really give a shit. And until it actually happens to either them or one of their family members, none of this will ever be taken seriously, where little by little, you're losing the country, and it's going to happen a lot faster than people think. If you look at Europe, for example, in England and Spain and France and in Italy, it's happening so quickly that you realize you got about 10 to 15 years to save it, or you're f***ed, and we're all going to be, you know, speaking through burkas. I mean, that's what it is. Right. I watched that video that Ruben posted the other day of the call to prayer in Brooklyn. That was happening at 5 a.m. And now they've got the call to prayer. And then Mamdani's out there saying, all right, great. So we want to turn everybody Muslim. And that's the end game there. He said the quiet part out loud. Mm-hmm. And no one from the Democratic Party said a word, because socialism is the it thing right now. Yep. And if you cross those people, you are gone. On the right, if you cross Trump, you are gone. Now, Trump's obviously not a socialist, but now their party is slowly shifting into this DSA. My co-host Dan Holloway brought up this the other day. Oh yeah, you know, the DSA. And I finally just said, what is the DSA? Mm. And they're normalizing the term socialism by just shortening it to DSA. Yep. So it doesn't sound as bad. No. It's socialism slash communism. And nobody wants to really talk about it on the left. And when they're asked, like Gavin Newsom, he says, great. Yeah, we welcome socialists into our party.
2: Yeah.
3: Why?
2: Yeah.
3: Because that's the only way you can win.
2: Exactly. Yeah, you're exactly right. I know we've had the same conversations on my show, in that actually I just did a segment on it the other day with all of these. They leaked that DSA, you mentioned DSA, the Democratic Socialists. They had like a web call, and all of the things that they were saying. I mean, I some of them I'm like, okay, you guys are cosplaying. You are not, you are NPCs. This is not real life. They were like, oh, in order to overthrow the empire. And I'm like, you're not on Star Wars, dude. Like, stop talking like that. But they are they have very serious convictions, and they are to be taken seriously in that regard. And so you have them. They are the face of the Democrat Party now. And on top of that, you also have Graham Plattner, who I realize they just forced him to drop, but they embraced him with the Nazi tattoo. They embraced him for the vile comments he made about women being raped. Spoiler alert, that one didn't age so well. They embraced him after the NYT expose came out talking about three different women who separately corroborated the same toxic behavior. I mean, the list goes on of the things that he said and did. And they were like, no, he is our guy, because at the end of the day, they don't care about any of those things. They just care about forcing socialist policies down American throats. You're right.
3: Yeah. And I truly think for 2028, it will be a socialist candidate. I don't think there's a way around it right now. The moderate Democrat does not exist anymore.
2: Yep.
3: In my opinion, the Democratic Party is dead. It has now been replaced with socialism. And I don't see another way for a normal Democratic candidate that you and I grew up with to actually get on this ticket in 2028.
2: Yeah.
3: And it's really looking like AOC is that person, because you have a lot of the youth that is fooled or tricked by what socialism actually is, because they live in America and they've never lived in a socialist country, and they think it's cool. They'll wrap the Palestine, you know, headgear on, and the blankets on their head, or, you know, whatever. They're wrapped up like ET at the end of the day. And they're like, cool, man, I'll cosplay as this. I'll go and say free Palestine. They don't know what any of it means. And then they're going to end up voting for these people. Now, will they win on a national level? Absolutely not. Is that my dream as a Republican? Yeah, I want one of these socialists to win. I want one of them to win the nomination and actually run against either J.D. Vance or Marco Rubio in 2028, because they'll get trounced. But let's face it, Trump is doing them no favors with what's going on in Iran right now. Yeah. And as the gas prices keep ticking up seltzer, food, whatever it is, whatever your product is, keeps ticking up. More and more people who are younger are saying, you know what? Where's my discounts? Mm-hmm. Where's my shit? Mm-hmm. Where's the country that I grew up in? This isn't it. And it might be this thing, or it might be that thing. So let's get behind this movement and let's vote for this person. And that's what we're kind of seeing sweeping across the nation. I predicted it with Mamdani over a year ago. And I said, look, you got to watch out for the downstream effects of this, because this is going to keep going. And then it went to Denver, and then it went to Seattle. Now, magically, California, the mayor there, this Indian chick who nobody knows her name, you know, who came back and beat Spencer Pratt, is also a socialist. Like, the three people that just got elected up in New York City, it's going to get worse and worse and worse. And then these cities are going to become unlivable. And then they're going to move into your states and then try to flip your state blue.
2: Yep, exactly right. Well, they're already, I mean, they really are trying. They already are trying. I'm not sure they'll be successful with the worst, I mean, gayer than Beto O'Rourke candidate. But to be fair, they do have the enthusiasm, or at least they did in the primary, because we had in Texas more Democrats go out and vote in the primary than we had Republicans go out and vote in the primary. So to your point, Ross, the enthusiasm is there for all of these radical socialist policies. But I do want to ask you, it's a pressing question that I have. You mentioned AOC, and I you're right. I do think that if they're looking for the Democratic socialist to be their candidate, I don't know anyone better than AOC. Well, by better, I don't mean like smart or good at this. I just mean she represents the ideology. But the pressing question that I have for you, because I have this argument, this back and forth all the time with Matthew Marsden, is AOC hot?
3: Yes.
2: Really?
3: And look, I can admit that.
2: She is.
3: Oh, come on, Sarah.
2: For real? I just feel like, can I give you, let me give you my theory, and then you can expand on this. My theory is that there are so few hotties in Congress, especially on the Democrat side, that the bar is immediately lowered. And so really, you guys are just like, she's hot, because it's like, who else? What, Nancy Pelosi? Dianne Feinstein's dead, so I guess I won't use her as an example. But like, there's not Elizabeth Warren. Like, they don't have lookers on the other side. Therefore, you're viewing it from a low bar.
3: No, and I wish I could say differently. I'd love to lie to you on this. I can't.
2: No.
3: And look, you and I have been friends for a while outside of podcasts and shows and all that other stuff. I mean, the heavies, and then the if you have to wear just a little bit of makeup, it's like, all right, great, you're hot. I hate to admit it, but I don't want to be that asshole who's just going to lie because it's the other party. Like, no, she's attractive. And imagine her in a two-piece. If she actually tried and didn't want to be Democrat and was wearing an American flag bikini, listening to Kid Rock on a boat at Lake Havasu, shooting off Roman candles with both hands in the air while she's water skiing, everybody in America would be like, yes, dude, that's what I'm talking about. And I'd love to lie to you, but I can't. AOC is hot. And by the way, that's why she did gain the traction she did. Yeah. Like, because look at her husband or whatever that guy is.
2: Yeah.
3: The red-haired guy. The ginger bush dude.
2: You can't prove that that's a male. You can't prove that that's a man.
3: No, but it's you know, a tech guy who kind of helped her rise to power. And I understand that as well. She needs somebody to code. She was a hot bartender. That's all she really was at the end of the day. And then she applied these ideals to what's going on and the frustrations of being a bartender in Brooklyn. And I understand her ascent. I really do. So it's a strange thing, because you look at her, she's clearly not the brightest.
2: No.
3: And she's risen to this huge rank, and the crowds that she's bringing in are real.
2: Yeah.
3: So I actually go to rallies. I don't know if you do in real life. Like, I'll go to all the rallies, both Republican and Democrat, because I want to be informed for the show and see who's putting asses in the seats and why.
2: Yep.
3: And that Bernie Sanders AOC tour that they did, they were drawing Trump numbers. I hate to say it, but they were. They were selling out 20,000 people. Now, that would have been their ticket, probably. Problem is, Bernie Sanders is going to be 86, I think, by 2028. So he's out.
2: Right.
3: So I don't know who you put underneath her. I know Kamala obviously wants to run again. I think she's unelectable as well.
2: I hope she runs.
3: She's got the youth, but so do I.
2: Yeah.
3: But I don't think she's got the youth movement that is pressing this socialist bullshit in these blue cities over like an AOC. And I just don't see another option. I really don't. Mm-hmm. Shapiro's out because he's a Jew.
2: Yep.
3: You know?
2: Yep.
3: Jew. And it's that's still bad, even on the left, right?
2: Yep.
3: Even the left is, forget what Tucker Carlson and everybody else is saying. Like, even the left is like, no, we want a free Palestine. So he's out.
2: Yeah.
3: They burned down his house on Christmas, for Christ's sakes. Bashir is too moderate. Wes Moore, that guy out of Maryland, too moderate. It's got to be somebody aggressive who brings out the crowds. And if you're relating her to 2016, sorry, she's the one that's filling up seats right now. And I think she's the front runner. I really honestly believe that.
2: I feel okay about that. If that's the case, I do. I mean, I agree with you. She's turning out large crowds, but I gotta believe, especially watching the last election where they also felt like they were bringing out large crowds. They're bringing on Beyonce on
3: stage. But they were paying for them.
2: They were
3: paying for those crowds, and she's not.
2: That's true.
3: I was adjacent to one of those rallies one time, and I saw the people out in the streets, and like, I can tell you who's paid and who's not. Mm-hmm. They were not paid to be there. They are genuine fans of this movement, and they feel like, okay, this is one of us.
2: Right.
3: This is a bartender with no education who's, you know, struggling, and we want free shit too. So it's similar to Trump, to be honest with you.
2: Yeah.
3: You know, on a completely different wild scale there, but
2: sure,
3: holy
2: sure.
3: shit, man. It's gonna happen whether you like it or not. As a Republican, I enjoy it, but do I think it's good for the country? No.
2: We got to take a break in a second, but on that note, I can't wait to see, you know, you had the story come out about Gavin Newsom, and he had like a staff member or whatever wearing a wire for like a year, and I'm just like, oh my gosh, I can't wait to hear what comes of that, because that would make him completely disqualified. And also, I just want to see him crash and burn because he's a terrible person, and I'm convinced that he may be the Antichrist. Anywho, we're going to thank Preborn. Same. We're going to thank Preborn, and then we'll be back with more with Ross Patterson. So this year, America obviously celebrated its 250th birthday, and Preborn is asking you guys, if you guys are not familiar with Preborn, what they do is very, very simple. 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
2: All right, Ross. I did get my... They brought it for me, so...
3: Look at that.
0: I can be like
3: you.
0: Which flavor
3: it's
0: do you
3: Friday.
0: Have?
3: Friday. Cheers.
2: Mine's
3: you got peach, I think.
2: Mine.
3: There
2: no, what's
3: you
2: yours?
3: Go. Green apple. Let's rock here today. While we were in the commercial break, by the way, I just got off the phone with my dear friend Mitch McConnell. We had some laughs. We had some laughs, and he's doing great.
2: Was it a 20-minute phone call?
3: Yep, 20-minute phone call. We're playing pickleball tomorrow.
2: Oh, wow.
3: And, look, I'm allowed to talk about it on August 4th, but not until then. You understand.
2: Sure.
3: Sharp as a tack, that guy, just running laps. He called me from a treadmill. I was like,
2: oh, wow.
3: Please, Senator. Yeah, I was like, what level are you on? He goes, I'm on an 8.2 right now. And I go, all right. Way to go, Mitch, you son of a Mitch. Look at him. So, yeah, sorry about that.
2: There are like rumors now that he, did you mention that? Cause you saw the rumors. It's all over X now that he's like dead, but there's nothing that's been confirmed. And I don't even know what to believe.
3: Look, he died 3 weeks ago. The CCP is waiting to tell his wife when they can tell us. So
2: dude, that's the craziest thing. She's in China. Okay. So I heard two stories. I'm not even sure which one is worse. The first is that she left after that happened and didn't come and then like hasn't come back. But then the other one was that she was already there and got the call. Hey, your husband is unresponsive. He went into cardiac arrest and now he's at the hospital in serious condition. And she's like, yeah, he'll be fine. I'm meeting with the CCP. What am I supposed to do? Which is insane to me.
3: TMZ caught her going through a Panda Express drive-thru, which on the way to the airport, which is awesome. I just want to know what number she got. Was it the General Tso chicken? I don't know what she got, but this story keeps getting crazier and crazier. Between Plotner this week, McConnell, and all the other shit, you're like, goddamn, who is running this country for us?
2: Yep.
3: Like, who is it?
2: Yep.
3: Who is it?
2: Yep.
3: Like, at a certain point, Sarah, I know you're a parent. Mm-hmm. Do you think about running? I'm being dead serious.
2: Yes. Yes, I do. I don't think that I hate myself enough yet, but at a certain point, I mean, you go like, someone has to step up and do it. I don't want it to be me, but they all suck. And then they stay there until they're a billion years old and they never leave, and it just becomes like a, they just want the power. They don't want to give it up. They enrich themselves, which that part is cool. I'm just kidding. Don't do insider
3: trading. Yeah, being rich is rad. It seems. I mean, I'm working on it, but
2: right. Me too. Yeah. Me too. But yeah, I do. I always used to say no. People would ask me all the time, are you ever going to run? You should run. And I would say, I always say I will never say never. But I never wanted to. And now I'm like, you know, if once my kids get a little bit older, because Stetson's six, well, he's about to be six. I don't want to be gone in those early years. But I do think, you know, maybe when they're older, because my older one is a teenager and he like hates me. So I'm like,
3: once they're
2: teenagers and they got the attitude problem and they want to hang out with their friends more, I don't know. I feel like I might. Do you?
3: Yeah, and I had Mark Teixeira on the show right before we left Texas, and him and I were chatting about it, and I said, look, man, you've made, I don't know, $300 million in Major League Baseball. Why?
2: Yeah.
3: And he goes, dude, kids are older, and he goes, you just get to a certain point where you want to know for yourself, and that's the biggest part for me, by the way. Mm-hmm. I want to know for myself. I've been to the White House a couple times. I've met with pretty much every senator and congressman and all that other stuff. It's not great, by the way. half of them are gone. Sometimes you're talking to their aides on certain issues, and they're not really doing the job they're supposed to be doing.
2: Yeah.
3: And you're kind of talking to everybody else. And even in talking to those aides, I say, hey, who reads these bills? And they're like, it's us.
2: Yep.
3: And the job sucks. The hours suck. The pay sucks. But they're going to give us a recommendation for grad school or law school or whatever it is. We read the bills for these people, break it down on a dummy-like level, on like a one-pager, and then give it to, you know, whoever's going to sign it or say yes or no on it. And then that's it. Right. And then they'll get on a plane somewhere else or go to a dinner at Joe's in D.C. and sit in the back room and kind of have some laughs and some good times. And they're not really doing anything for the country. And I just, for the life of me, can't figure it out. And I think for me, it'll get to a certain point when my kids are grown, same way, because I do know their schedules. And it is brutal as far as the travel is concerned and the hours and all that other stuff. That's, I will be curious enough to actually do it. Right. I really will. And even if it's just one term, to at least go out and say, okay, here's what I learned. Here's what's actually happening. And can you actually change the country?
2: Right.
3: That's the biggest part for me is if we all really did get together and let's say it was both sides, you know, could you actually change the country? And when you go there and you see them eating in separate dining halls every single day, there's an RNC dining hall and there's a DNC dining hall up there on Capitol Hill. And the rest of the aides, you can tell who they are by the same stereotypes that you and I joke about on our shows every day. Some of them are still wearing masks.
2: Yeah.
3: And you're like, oh, you work for the Democratic Summer. I swear to God.
2: Yeah.
3: And, you know, they'll be at some Quiznos or something like that because they can't afford the other stuff and they're not invited to, you know, the RNC meals and the DNC meals. And you realize if you guys can't even eat lunch together and you're that segregated on parties, how are you ever going to give this a shot to where you can come together across the aisle on any issue whatsoever?
2: Yeah.
3: I think that was... Trump's biggest frustration, by the way.
2: I completely agree with you. But to your point, they have come together on one thing, and it is f-ing the American people because they won't pass the Save America Act to save their lives. They have all agreed. They have mostly agreed. Well, a few rhinos, I guess, along with the Democrats, to be fair. But they have decided we're going to be bipartisan on this. We are going to deprive American citizens the right to secure their elections. Now, obviously, I'm poking fun because that's not coming together to do anything other than wreck the country. But they've decided that they hate us, actually. That's how I feel. I really do think that most of Congress, I mean, you have a handful of conservative fighters that I fully trust and believe in. But the rest of them, I'm just convinced you guys hate us. You just hate us.
3: I don't know if they hate us or they understand the system so well that in order for them to get paid more, that it doesn't really benefit anybody if things work.
2: Right.
3: The more you can kind of prolong a situation, the more money you can make or take from American citizens. That's true. I think that's a big part of it. On the Democratic side, I look at it like if you get rid of all the illegals, let's say you shipped out all 20, 25 million, whatever you believe the actual number is. They know that they wouldn't have any voters. Mm-hmm. They also know on the Republican side, hey, we would fix housing immediately. Yep. The housing crisis, the prices, the affordability crisis would be gone pretty much overnight. But the Democrats would not have any voters left in these districts, or they wouldn't be able to breed enough in order to expand the districts to get extra seats in Congress for years and years down the road. This is a long game. This is not a short game for the Democratic Party. For the Republicans, I think they'll take just enough money from somebody else, or in Mitch McConnell's case, the CCP, to push these votes and delay these votes. And then that there is somebody in their ear where they're like, hey, this is only coming down to one or two of you guys. If we can just grab one or two, we don't need to grab 50, 55. We just need one or two to push and delay this vote to our country over. Then our country can thrive over yours. And then we can keep prolonging that situation.
2: Yeah, I could buy that. I could totally buy that. You mentioned all of the illegal immigrants, and I agree with you. I think that if we got all of the illegals out of here, plus just to be fair, I'm going to throw in the legal ones as well who have come here on H-1Bs because we don't need them. They're all taking up housing for, you know, that could be going to American citizens. Plus the H-1Bs are taking jobs that should be going to American citizens as well. But speaking of illegal immigration, you had that ICE story earlier this week that they had, what was it? I'm going to try my best to, this is a very Spanish name. So I'm going to, okay. Lorenzo Salgado Arrojo. Did I nail
3: great.
2: It?
3: That's great. I nailed it. The way you rolled those R's was perfect.
2: Arrojo.
3: Yeah. Yep. I wonder if they took his perro away as well, his dog, you know? That's what I wonder.
2: That's a good one. He of course, what attempted to ram ICE agents, which resulted in them using deadly force, and they shot him because, you're not allowed to kill ICE agents who are just trying to get rid of illegals. You're not, you can't do that and expect to live. But Morning Joe, Joe Scarborough, he was very upset. He was upset that these ICE agents, I guess, dare to protect their own lives. Anyway, here was Joe Scarborough on that.
10: The Department of Homeland Security says Salgado weaponized his vehicle and tried to run over an agent who fired in self-defense. Where have we heard that before?
11: Yeah, and it's always been a lie before. I mean, when they gunned down Renee Good through her side window. They claimed
2: down.
11: That she weaponized. It was a total lie, but that total lie spread by ICE agents, that total lie was spread by Kristi Noem, that total lie was spread by right-wing media people. That lie about the shooting down, the gunning down of Renee Good through the side window, spread by the entire MAGA ecosystem. Oh. These people are being gunned down in the streets of America.
2: Gunned down, Ross. That is what is happening with ICE.
3: I know. Can we just say Renee Good was a piece of shit?
2: Yep.
3: I mean, look, the kids, you know, she's a mother of four, but only one was living with her. The other three didn't want to because there was an incident putting like cigarettes out on them or whatever it was. All of these left heroes, like a George Floyd or Renee Good or this Alex Pretty guy who, you know, the footage comes out later. He's bashing vehicles, you know, two weeks prior to this incident. It all comes down to votes at the end of the day. If you deport these people, you don't have the votes. You do not have the congressmen and women in the House. And that's really all this is. Because flip it. Go back to Obama. Obama did one thing right. He was great at immigration, shipping people out.
2: They called him the deporter-in-chief.
3: Nobody said a goddamn word. He put the kids in the cages.
2: Yep.
3: Him and Hillary Clinton put the kids in the cages.
2: Yep.
3: No one says shit. When ICE was going around, you know, throwing people out of the country then, there was no protests. It was just, they don't need to be here. And everybody on the left said that. Now that they're losing voters, now it means a hell of a lot to these people.
2: Yeah. Yeah, you're absolutely right. Yeah, I'm glad that you said that. Renee Good was not, she was not a good person. She was not a good, and by the way, the thing about the kids, I don't know, maybe if you have kids that you care about, don't go put yourself in that position. and threaten ICE agents with your car. Like, you maybe don't do that if you care about coming home to your kids. Maybe don't go have a plan to, like, a suicide mission to protect illegal, violent criminals from being deported. That, like, that's the crazy part to me. It's like, okay, yeah, I mean, that's really sad that she died and now her kids will know that she actually died to save illegal sex offenders. That's the type of person that she was. And that's sad, but that's kind of on her. That's not for ICE to solve. That's not for Trump to solve. That's not for anyone to solve. That's just on her is the thing.
3: And the kid was young. It was like she went to the protest on her lunch break before she was going to, oh, hey, I'm going to drive over an ICE agent and then go pick up my kid at 3. Right. 2 hours later?
2: Right. Yeah.
3: Madness.
2: Play stupid games, win stupid prizes, I guess. Okay, all right. We've got more to come, but we got to take another break. We will be right back.

0: Hillary Rodham Clinton just published an op-ed focused on yours truly.
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2: My name is Sarah Gonzalez.
3: I'm from Blaze Media.
2: All of this is going straight to USCIS.
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11: They canceled
12: all the reviews. Whenever a film does that, that means they don't want people to share online how bad it is or how bad the movie is. It is very, very rare that they do this. It's called an embargo. And so they place this embargo on these movies where they don't let reviewers review them, because if it gets out there, the word of mouth is terrible. Nobody would go see the film. And they've done that with Moana as well, the live action version.
2: Yeah, the trailer on YouTube got like 656,000 dislikes and only 72,000 likes. So that's quite the ratio there. Oh, by the way, there's Ellen Page. Who looks more masculine than Ellen Page, you know? That is the epitome of masculinity. Apparently she plays a Greek soldier named what is this? Sinon?
12: Let's get dark here. It's Friday.
2: Let's go.
12: Here's how you can get me to see this movie. Tell me that Elliot Page rips off the chest protector, full dick and balls out. If you really transitioned, let me see the full dick and ball. I want a slow motion running scene. I want to hear the double tap against the abs, the fake abs and all that other stuff, and just sword into another dude, blood everywhere. Then I will try to at least suspend my disbelief that you're not a woman into a man for like 5 minutes, and I will be first in line on Friday nights. I'll get some popcorn. I'll get all greased up in the theater, and I'll be amped for this. But other than that, I can't for the life of me, other than Oscars, because that's another part of this that nobody's taken into account. The new Oscar rules did take place that 33% of your cast has got to be, the leads have to be ethnically diverse,
2: yep,
12: or trans, or yep, in a wheelchair, or in a discus accident in high school. And I mean, there's a million rules now to get an Oscar. And I think that's why Nolan did it. The other part too is, why American accents? That's a really curious choice for that, for a movie like that. Because you and I both didn't read that book, let's be honest. I was the Cliff Notes kid when they passed out the Odyssey in high school. I was like, no, I'm not getting into this bullshit. You can miss me with that in the Iliad. All right, I'm not going to do it. So getting me to even care about that movie in the first place was already a stretch. And now with the Lupita Nyong'o interview, yep, that, you know, the women didn't get enough screen time. Mm-hmm. Hey, Lupita, there was no screens back then, all right? You couldn't put your little Greek kid in a costume on an iPad and just throw on some Bluey. You couldn't do that. So what's the screen time issue? I don't even understand that statement.
2: I think that we actually have that clip, but I want to just set it up for people who are unaware. Lupita Nyong'o, which a very Greek sounding name, if I'm being honest with you, right? Is cast as Helen of Troy, which already is like, come on, let's deal with the elephant in the room. But aside from that, she said it was very masculine, the original, and she did say that, yeah, she was bragging about her screen time as a woman. And so let's play the clip, actually, of Lupita Nyong'o, the very obvious Helen of Troy.
1: I'd be like, so Homer, how do you feel about the screen time given to these women, considering how little you spent with them?
3: Oh,
1: okay.
3: And then do you lean forward and look at him like that?
1: Yes, like, remember us?
2: Ross, I'm really glad that you were in Hollywood before it was like terrible. Like, you were in Hollywood when it was cool. Like, it was
12: fun
2: when you were in it.
12: It was fun.
2: Now I hate all these people. I never want to see movies anymore because I'm like, I don't like you. And I'm sorry. There comes a point where you can't separate the politics from the movies. Like, I can't just go to a movie. If Robert De Niro's in a movie, I can't go to a movie and be like, oh yeah, I'm just going to totally forget that Robert De Niro constantly says that he can't love his country because Trump is president and that Trump's a fascist piece of shit. Like, I don't want to watch it. And I'm just going to give you props for being in it when it was like actually cool and fun. Now I hate it.
12: And by the way, the other part about that was, you didn't talk about politics. That was rule number one, because that was way, way out of bounds. And Jack Nicholson had kind of set that precedent where he said, Republicans and Democrats buy movie tickets. And he was right. Republicans and Democrats buy movie tickets. You want people to buy you for the character you're playing, not for your political beliefs, because a lot of people cannot separate the art from the artist. And I remember I was doing a red carpet interview in 2008 when Obama got elected. And they tried to trick me into this question of like, oh, how do you feel about the first black president being elected and everything else? And I was like, look, it's the president of the United States. I root for our country and I root for whoever is elected president. And then I moved on with the conversation because I knew the studio one way or the other wouldn't be happy with the answer. And that's what we did back then.
2: Yep.
12: Now it feels like everybody's like, I've got this platform and here's what I'm going to champion. And if I don't do that, maybe I won't get hired for the next gig because I'm not speaking out about the causes that they want me to behind the scenes. Mm-hmm. The same thing's going on with Netflix right now and Little House on the Prairie. They're remaking that right now and it's super woke and
2: they want to
12: focus. Yes. It's done. It's already done.
2: No.
12: And they want to focus. Yeah. And so one of the storylines they're focusing on is a black doctor. And they were like, you know, I feel like the black doctor's voice was silenced in the original. And we're going to just talk about him more in this one. And I was like, holy shit, man. As a kid, I didn't even remember there was a black doctor. I didn't remember any of this stuff.
2: I didn't.
12: And the cast with the Native Americans. I don't know, Sarah.
2: Allowed?
12: I wasn't alive. And by the way, I didn't think about it, you know?
2: Right.
12: And until this producer actually came out and made a statement that, you know, there's voices that need to be heard. No, I don't know anybody who was clamoring for that where as a kid, where it was just like, I wonder what the black doctor's thinking about this. It was like, it's a family moving across the United States during the time of, against the Indians. And it's like, okay, cool. I don't No, man. But every part of this has got to be some story, some struggles, some, oh, just I am so oppressed and I've got to get my story. And I'm, no, we're all done with that. Yeah. Kind of like the little the transgendered chick who showed up in the wheelchair at the Met Gala, you know, in the gown. Did you see that one?
2: Yes.
12: One of my faves. One of my faves. I'd love to see her in the Odyssey, just wheeling her out there, you know, and just giving her a sword and kind of jabbing people. That
2: You're
12: would be
2: joking,
12: fun.
2: You're joking, but they might do, like, I wouldn't put it past them to do something like that, actually.
12: Oh, yeah, they give her wooden wheels on the wheelchair and they push her up through the sand. Kind of like pushing the horse through the thing. You're just like, oh, yay, there's my favorite black trans from the Odyssey. And people online, by the way, and it's not me. I want to stress this is people online are calling her Helena Detroit. And you can look, you can take that for what it's worth. That's not me. Okay, that's people
2: sure.
12: online.
2: No,
12: they're
2: you didn't
12: terrible
2: laugh
12: people,
2: at it, to
12: but
2: be fair.
12: I couldn't because I care. I care about the struggle and Detroit.
2: Sure.
12: But all of this shit, it's just so exhausting on a daily basis where at least on our side I think we've got most of it right.
2: Mm-hmm.
12: Where I'm like, okay, cool, I don't want my kids growing up with this shit. I don't even know how to describe it to them, to be honest.
2: I
12: with
2: know
12: you. Because my
2: yeah.
12: kid loves movies.
2: Well, and I but mine does too, but I don't like having to pre-screen every thing that he watches or that either of them watch to make sure that there's not some like subtle indoctrination in there. Like it is just so agonizing and exhausting to have to like go. I've got a couple websites that I trust that I'll go in there and it's not like pro or con, but it does tell you what's in there. If there is any LGBTQ shit in there, if there's any sex in mm-hmm. there, if there's any bad language and all of that. But then it's either me pre-screening it myself, which like I don't care to do, or I have to do a bunch of research just to take my kids to the f-ing movies. And by the way, that includes Disney and Pixar. So
12: yes,
2: it's just so agonizing.
12: Same with YouTube. Yeah. My kids love Mr. Beast, right? Mm-hmm. And then, you know, the one dude mm-hmm. came out as trans mm-hmm. and then he had some child predator allegations. Now he's off Mr. Beast. That guy, I think, has 200 million subscribers. I mean, it's, right. you know, our population here is 350 for Christ's sakes.
2: Yeah.
12: And 200 million people are watching this guy. And I've got to explain to my child mm-hmm. why this person is now turning into a girl when, you know, they're 8 years old. They're not thinking about sex or any of that shit. And I'm just sitting there as a parent and I'm exhausted with all of it where I'm like, God damn it, man. Can you just give me one normal storyline during the time period that right. actually fits so I can at least say, yeah, that could have happened.
2: Right.
12: Other than no, there's no f-ing way any of this is real.
2: Did you guys, I know we have to take a break here in a second, but have you guys, did you see Toy Story, whatever the new one is? What is it, five?
12: Five?
2: Yeah.
12: No, I missed out on Cinco. Is it good?
2: No, yes and no. So my theory is that it was a miss because I think they geared it towards the parents more. Like I enjoyed it, but it also was proving the point that like we shouldn't be farming screens out for parents, right? Like you shouldn't be giving your child a screen to just sit on and rot their brain all day long, 24/7. And it just kind of showed the results of that. But I was like, my kids don't give a fuck about this. Like they're not watching it going like, ooh, we better play with toys more because these screens are really bad for us. Like they're literally sitting in a movie watching a screen. So I think they were kind of bored by it because the message was sort of for the parents rather than the kids. But it wasn't terrible, but it didn't have any crazy woke shit in it. Like it was a solid, not going to indoctrinate your child. It just was kind of a mess.
12: Which, by the way, you almost feel when you see something like this now, like relieved at the end of the movie
2: yeah.
12: versus yeah. enjoying the movie itself. There's like a relief as a parent where you're yeah. like, oh, thank God. I don't have to say anything to them in the car ride home
2: right.
12: or explain any gender right. or anything else. Last night we went to Minions versus Monsters
2: yeah.
12: and it was excellent.
2: Yeah, yeah,
12: the kids loved
2: too.
12: It. It
2: yep.
12: was great. Yeah. Nothing in that film did I have to describe on the
2: nope.
12: way home.
2: Nope.
12: And it was great. And it was relieving as a parent. And I find myself at these movies and I'm sure you did the same way because my oldest wanted to see the Michael Jackson movie. Right.
2: Mm.
12: And I'm just sitting there for 2 hours. I just dreading it in my head. I'm like, holy shit, is he going to lick some kid's asshole? Like, what is going to happen here? Don't go up to the room. Please don't go up to the top room and the little tiny stairs and all that. Please don't go up there. And then luckily they didn't. And at the end of it, it was like, oh God, thank you. And then, you know, they get home, they're watching on YouTube or whatever. They're like, Dad, there's going to be a sequel. What's going to be in that? And I was holy shit, what do you think's going to happen in that? Won't be seeing the sequel.
2: Okay? We all know what happens next. All right. We lived it. Okay. All right. We got a couple minutes left, but we got to take a quick break. We'll be right back.
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4: 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We got
3: like
4: 2 minutes left, Ross, and I just...
5: Sure.
4: I shouldn't bring this up, but I guess I'm gonna. I heard Stephen told me that you guys, Ohio State, is favored to win again this year.
5: Yeah, the national championship, that old thing. Yeah.
4: Ugh.
5: We play you week two, so I'll be back week two. We can go to the game together and have some laughs, have some fun. They're not playing Bama, at least, so your husband will be amped about it. And yeah, you know, it's
4: I don't know. Every time I go, they lose. That's why you want me to go. That's why you want me to go, Ross, because every time
5: this
4: I go,
5: this will be the third time in a row that you've gone.
4: Yeah.
5: Yes,
4: and they
5: you've
4: lose. I travel to Austin. They lost against Georgia. I travel to Ohio. You show me a good time. They still lose. I'm a little bit nervous that you're just using me at this point so that you can make sure that your team wins.
5: I have to. I'm superstitious. And yeah, you've got to be at the game. I've got to see you lose in person. I've got to see the soul sucked right out of your body next to me. And then I can breathe.
4: Yeah.
5: It's kind of like Green Mile, where I feel like I'm the Michael Clark Duncan in this and you're Tom Hanks, where it's just shake my hair, balls. And I just suck Texas's soul right out of your body into Ohio State. Like, that's all I need in this life.
4: You already did that last season. And your fans were assholes to me afterwards. And all we were doing was going and patronizing a local bar. So there's that. We got 20 seconds left, Ross. Tell everyone where they can find you.
5: They can find me at Drinking Bros Podcast at STJames on all platforms, Twitter, Instagram, and the like.
4: Okay.
5: There you go. That's it.
4: All right. Love you. Talk soon. Thank you.
5: Love you.
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3: No, Mitch, I gotta go. No, we're doing the... It's the show. Doing the show. Okay. All right. Bye. All right. Sorry. Just Mitch again. Gosh darn it.
4: I couldn't believe he was calling.
3: Yeah, I know. I know. It's who I've been talking to for the last 20 minutes. Talked to him for about 20 minutes in wide-ranging subjects.
4: Shut up.
3: Substantive. It was really substantive. And he wouldn't... You know, he's... so dialed in that he had a lot to say about things, you know? And
4: Good.
3: And so we got to talk about his photograph with his wife that they sent out.
4: Yeah.
3: Yeah.
4: Well, it seems
3: we got
4: to
3: talk
4: fine.
3: About that in a second. Everything's fine. There he is.
4: Look at that.
3: Doing good. I asked him about that. We'll talk about that in a second. But first, I got to talk to you about Pat Gray Bingo. This is pinned to the top of Pat Gray
4: Unleashed,
3: right? Pat Unleashed on Twitter. When you get a bingo during the course of the week, you'll be hearing these things. When you fill out the bingo, you want to be the first to call 888-900-3393 to win $30 worth of merchandise from PatGrayShop.com and a dozen cookies from Kexi.com. In the upper left-hand corner there, it starts with me saying, on a very special episode. Then it's Jeffy.
4: Talking about my wife's grandkids.
3: Mm-hmm. Obama with Pakistan. I don't know where that is right now, but we'll find it. We got to play that because that's fun. Chris.
5: Akabi, yes.
3: Mm-hmm. Me with a Pat Screech. Chris again.
5: There it is.
3: Mm-hmm. The Reverend Al. Resist we much. You don't have that one? Really?
4: That's you, babe.
3: That's me? Huh. Sharpton.
4: You're so busy talking to Mitch.
3: Right.
4: Maybe
3: yeah,
4: you ought to pay attention to this.
3: That's the thing. Because, you know, I told him I don't have time today. Okay. We've got Pat Gray Bingo to talk about, so I don't have time.
4: A show to do, but no.
3: But, yeah, Al Sharpton, resist we much. Me with right there. Then we've got Business Music. That's you.
4: Oh, yeah, that's
3: Chris.
4: That's
3: you, my friend.
4: Yeah.
3: Oh, all right,
4: yeah.
3: There it is.
4: Come on.
3: Jeffy with...
4: So...
3: Okay. Pringle.
6: All the things!
3: Mm-hmm. Mm-hmm. Me with the heartbreak of psoriasis. Me also, thank you for your attention to this matter. Making the apocalypse fun. And... You have to look with better eyes
5: than
3: that.
5: Yeah, I don't have that one.
3: You don't have the Abyss?
4: Do.
3: That's
4: no.
3: you.
5: I know.
3: That's you.
5: I went back into emo and I couldn't to Keith.
3: Huh.
5: That's you.
3: No, it's not me. It's not me.
4: No, it is not.
3: That's you.
4: That is Chris.
3: That's always been.
4: Always been you.
3: You. So
4: always been.
3: Wow. Yeah, I don't have. I've never put that in the machine.
7: No, that's what I thought too. Yeah, that's what I thought.
4: Yeah. So find it. You have it.
7: I need
4: you
7: to have the exact wording.
3: Is it the abyss? Or
7: see, that's what I look. I look for.
3: Start
7: a
3: with
4: better
3: you
4: eyes.
3: You have to look with better eyes in
4: better
3: that?
4: Eyes.
7: You
3: or look.
7: You
3: is your system the same as mine? You
7: no,
3: have to
7: not,
3: name
7: no.
3: it exactly. Yeah, I didn't
4: you
3: think
4: can.
3: So. So
4: you
3: come
4: can,
3: on.
4: Though. I mean, you can look up. You can look up in the system alphabetically.
3: Okay.
7: Better.
3: So nothing.
7: No.
3: All right, we'll find it.
7: Yeah.
3: It's
7: wow.
3: in there. I know it's in there somewhere because we played it.
4: Were you talking to Mitch too, or?
7: Yes.
3: Yeah. Why weren't you prepared? I have an excuse. You, not so much. Not so much.
7: Uh-huh.
3: All right. So then we've got Jeffy.
4: So,
3: and the Soviet national anthem. Ta-da.
4: I hate this more and more every time you play.
3: Really?
4: Yeah. I do not like it at all.
3: No. Well, it's because it's becoming so prevalent in
4: it
3: this country.
4: It sure is.
3: Jeez. It's just, it's unbelievable. You know, we, was it Dace? Yeah, Dace did a thing that McCarthy wasn't right. He was just early.
4: Yeah.
3: Or he wasn't wrong. He was just early.
4: And we've talked about that as well.
3: Yeah. Although at the time, you know, there were some problems with communism back in the 40s and 50s. So I'm not sure he was even early, but man, it does
4: he
3: apply
4: took a
3: today.
4: For it, but he definitely did. Oh
3: my
4: today.
3: Gosh, continues to get a beating.
4: Yeah.
3: And really, people confuse his inquiry with the House of Un-American Activities Committee, and those were two different things.
4: Yeah.
3: One went a little too far. The other was, you know, necessary. So maybe they were both necessary. I don't know. Look at where we are now. Look where we are. Playing the Soviet national anthem all the time. Then I speak song lyrics. And then
4: whatever
3: we've
4: that
3: got,
4: may be.
3: Whatever that may be. Then we have Al Roker.
8: You pooped in your pants.
9: I pooped my pants.
3: I pooped my pants. Wait, you pooped in your
8: pants. You pooped in your pants.
9: I pooped my pants.
4: That is an amazing
3: one of the weirdest
4: of
3: admissions that's ever serious. On national television. Why would you do that? Why would you say that?
7: He's being transparent.
4: You pooped your pants in the White House.
3: Yeah.
7: He's being transparent.
3: At the White House. Why would you be that transparent? And nobody wants to hear it.
4: And then he left his underwear in the trash can in the bathroom.
3: At the White House.
7: You want him to walk out
3: so
7: with
3: gross.
7: The underwear?
4: I want him not to poop at the White House.
3: That's what I want. Yes.
7: He had to go. When you have to go, you have to go.
3: Wow. Crazy. Actually, I mean, he's trying to be helpful there with other people who've had that surgery.
4: Yes.
3: And let you know that you shouldn't eat the wrong things after you've had that surgery.
4: I understand.
3: Because you can't handle it.
4: Here's the thing.
3: But still, I'm still not admitting it. I'm not telling whoever that was.
4: I pooped my pants.
3: I pooped my pants.
4: Hey, which one of you had to pick up my underwear out of the trash and take it? Which one?
3: No way. Then we have Chris talking about guarding gates.
4: Oh, yeah.
3: Are you done participating, Chris?
7: No, there's nothing like, for me to say on that.
3: You could have said, talking about guarding gates.
7: Oh, okay.
3: Yeah.
7: I apologize.
3: That was you. That's all you. Work. This is all you as well. Chris.
7: That's what she said.
3: Okay. Me with unmitigated gall. President Trump.
10: I really don't know what he said at the end of that sentence.
3: And I don't think he knows what
4: he
3: said.
4: Knows that.
3: Did you cut it off before that?
4: I don't think he knows.
10: I don't think he knows what he said either. Look.
3: Yeah, there you go. Okay, there you go. Jeffy?
4: Oh, I was talking about paddleboarding with the Obamas. You don't want to
7: do that.
4: You don't want to do that.
3: That's dangerous.
7: It is.
3: It's very dangerous.
7: Especially with the cement feet. Like you have to.
3: And if you've impregnated one of their daughters,
7: you
3: don't want to go paddleboarding.
7: You don't want that.
4: Or if you had an affair with one of the adults in the house.
3: Yeah, whatever it was.
4: Whatever it was.
3: It caused him to be killed, murdered by the Obamas. You don't want to do it.
7: But then again, no cement feet.
3: Right.
7: You're going to go paddleboarding.
3: Right.
7: There.
4: Yes, thank you.
3: It's just silly.
7: It's very silly.
3: That's how you drown in six feet of water with cement overshoes.
7: Especially when you go to the YMCA to swim.
3: Right.
4: Right.
3: Dumb.
5: Very dumb.
3: Dumb. And then me with douche. So that'll happen probably within a second and a half or so. But there's our list for the week. Be listening for those things and then call us when you get a bingo. And if you're the first through and the first word out of your mouth is bingo, otherwise we hang up on you, then you win the prize package. All right. Really sad news from the weekend. Lindsey Graham died suddenly at 71.
4: Yeah.
3: And now, you know, now that we're closer to that age, it's like he's a teenager. That's way too early.
4: You can always tell someone's, you know, where they're at in life. But he was only 71.
3: I know.
4: The guy was only 71.
3: But there was no indication. I mean, he hadn't, you know, he didn't have cancer so far as I know.
4: He's been working hard.
3: Yeah.
4: He's just been going.
3: Yeah. He's been putting together a lot of, I mean, you know, Lindsey Graham's not my favorite senator, but that's really tragic. It's just really sad. And, I mean, one thing about Lindsey Graham, I believe, is he was a patriot. Yes. I believe he wanted America to succeed.
4: I believe that as well.
3: A little too hawkish for my current sensibilities, but he loved America.
4: Yeah, absolutely.
5: The only thing we know about his medical history is what Dustin tweeted out. I'm told by a source in South Carolina that the senator has dealt with blood pressure issues since his 40s, and his father died of cardiac arrest at the age of 69.
3: Mm. Wow.
4: Okay. Yeah, well, they released
3: sounds like it was a cardiac arrest type of thing.
4: It was cardiac
3: cardiovascular arrest, or something or other.
4: Yeah.
3: Probably caused a heart attack.
4: Yes.
3: Very sad. Sudden. And not expected, and it just, you know, it's amazing how fast we can go. You know?
4: No kidding. Very sad. And they asked Donald Trump yesterday on Meet the Press, after they found out about Lindsey Graham's death, Donald called in.
11: President Trump, thank you for joining us, and my condolences to you.
12: Well, thank you. He's a tough one to lose. He was great. He was unique in every way, actually.
11: He was, Mr. President, and I know that we are all just absorbing this news. We are all in shock. Can you tell us, Mr. President, how you received this news and your immediate gut reaction when you heard it?
12: So what makes it even stranger is that I got a call last night sometime in, you know, the early evening, maybe in the sevens, and he called and he said, we're all set for the Save America Act. He was pushing the Save America Act crazy. He got back, said he just landed from Ukraine. I said, that's a long trip to make. He said, he sounded a little tired, but perfect. But he's a little bit tired. I had a right to be. And he was a worker. He was really a worker. But he sounded great, actually. But he actually said he was tired. But he wanted to pass the Save America Act. And I said, well, we're going to get it done, Lindsey. We're going to get it done. I'll see you, like, soon. We thought maybe we might even meet today.
11: Mm.
12: And then that was it. And that was, very around the time. It couldn't have been much longer. It could have been his last call. I don't know exactly. But I got a message about 1 o'clock in the morning from one of the people at his office that he had passed away. I said, I just can't believe it. He was like a member of the family to me. It's very tough, actually. It's amazing.
11: Mr. President,
12: he was such an advocate. He was, you know, if he wanted to get something, and you know, he had a unique ability. He was able to deal with Democrats and Republicans. If I had a problem, a real problem, I wouldn't often ask. But if I had a problem with a Democrat, he could work it out. He was a great politician, actually.
3: Mm. You know, he was in the Air Force for
4: a long time,
3: 35 years.
5: Yeah, colonel, retired colonel.
3: Yeah, wow.
5: Yeah.
3: So, very sad. But now, what happens now to the Senate seat? The governor of South Carolina appoints somebody to fill that seat through the rest of his term, which is till January. And candidates for the position can file starting the second Tuesday
4: after the death.
3: That's July 21st. So you've got the 21st through the 28th to file for the seat. Then the primary will be held on August 11th. So that's not much time at all. That's going to take somebody with some cash already in place.
4: And then at the primary, if nobody gets 50%, then they have a runoff.
3: Okay.
4: After that, two weeks later.
3: So this has got to happen quickly.
4: Yeah.
3: Apparently this is what democracy looks like, because the Republicans aren't going to just say, it's this guy. They're going to actually turn it over to the people of South Carolina to elect someone.
4: But they're going to have someone.
3: Isn't that interesting?
4: But in the meantime, they're going to have someone.
3: Yes,
4: right?
3: They will have somebody fill the seat.
4: In the meantime, they fill the seat. Right?
3: Now, the only thing I don't know is if that person can also run.
4: Probably they can.
3: I would think they can.
4: Yeah.
7: I don't
4: see
7: why not.
3: Yeah, I don't either.
7: But Nancy Mace has to throw her hat in.
3: Oh, she's in it already?
4: She wants it. She answered. I don't know if we have the clip, but she answered saying, I mean, sure. Let's get past Lindsay's death. We're sad about Lindsay and everything.
3: Yeah.
4: I'm not worried about that right now, but sure. I could be the senator.
3: You've heard of me. I could be the senator.
4: But rest in peace to Lindsay. We got to care about Lindsay. I mean, she answered it actually perfectly.
3: Yeah. All right. Well, good. Do we have that?
4: No.
3: We don't have it. That's fine. Okay. Also, Sam Neill died.
4: I know.
3: Over the weekend.
4: Only 78.
3: Just 78. What is going on?
4: We have a president.
3: All these people dropping in the prime of their life.
4: I know.
3: Sam Neill from Jurassic Park.
7: Jurassic Park, yeah.
3: And many others. I mean, the guy's been in 100 movies.
4: He's been in a lot of them. I was reading this morning.
3: I like him.
4: It was incredible how many movies he was in.
3: Mm-hmm.
4: And he was, now it was weird that the family said that he, that was kind of, they didn't expect it. Unexpected.
3: Yeah. Well, he just beat some sort of blood cancer.
4: Yes.
3: But I guess in April he was found cancer-free.
4: They said that you were cancer-free. Now, when they announced that he had this gabioplasta, whatever, it was stage 4 cancer,
3: mm-hmm.
4: You really don't beat that.
3: I know.
4: But they said he was cancer-free.
3: Yeah, they said
4: so
3: he did.
4: So I'm not sure what.
3: I don't know.
4: I mean, I don't know if.
3: It sounded like a heart attack situation.
4: I don't know if it was that.
3: Yeah, I don't know. Is it Iran killing off everybody we've heard of?
4: Could be, yeah.
7: You tell me when you want to start that.
3: Yeah.
7: That can.
3: Iran's claiming credit for Lindsey Graham. They're taking credit for him being killed.
4: Yeah.
3: By them. Don't think so. But, if you're on that list, I'd be for protecting yourself and watch what you eat. Get a taster.
4: Yeah,
3: somebody to taste all your food and drink.
4: I like that idea a lot.
3: Yeah, you got to have that.
7: All right, Pat. So this is the video that you can play, Joe, that Lindsey Graham tweeted out before he passed away.
3: Okay.
7: So you can see there's bullseyes and he is back over there.
3: Okay.
7: And then here's the news organization announcing the death of Lindsey Graham, clip 16.
3: Okay.
13: عرض کنم به درک واصل شدن لینسی گرام.
3: Pause it. Is this just grief that made her speak gibberish? Or what is the story there?
7: She is so in...
3: She's so in mourning.
7: In mourning.
3: That she can't speak English.
7: Yes,
3: weird.
7: Speak English.
3: Weird.
4: And that makes you want Iran to win everything and take over the world.
3: Right there. Does it?
4: It's a news report like that.
3: Yeah.
7: And then...
3: Do we know what she's saying there?
7: Yes. And I thought we had the size screen.
3: No.
7: We don't. So.
3: No. So, okay. So we don't have the translation.
7: I do have it, but
3: you
7: got to find it.
3: Okay.
7: Because I thought it was going to be...
4: Because it comes up on our screens.
7: Yes.
4: But apparently our system that... I've had this issue before, and apparently the system that puts it into our television system takes that away.
3: Oh, okay, good. Well, that works out really
4: There's no way for
3: really
4: them,
3: well for us.
4: Them to keep the translation.
3: Okay.
7: Yeah.
4: I don't quite understand it, but I just know that's how it works.
3: It's really convenient for us. We do understand
4: it
3: that.
4: It is.
3: Very, very convenient. Anyway, was she taking credit for it? Is that what... She was saying that Iran killed him?
7: Yeah, and she said, enjoy hell, something like that.
3: Geez.
4: Oh, my gosh.
7: Yes.
3: That's lovely.
7: Here we go. I congratulate the Iranian people on the death of U.S. Senator Lindsey Graham, who has been sent to hell.
3: Oh, geez. Wow. Okay.
7: And then a pro-Iranian group decided to do a Lego mini short of what happened to Lindsey Graham.
4: Oh, boy.
7: He's playing with a dead little girl.
3: Weird.
7: See something in the window.
3: The moon. Saw the moon.
4: Yeah.
3: And tree branches.
7: The Grim Reaper, some will say.

0: And Monica is the one that kills him in the ambulance.
1: Oh, okay.
0: Lindsay's gone. Next is...
2: Laura. Are these there? Laura Loomer?
0: Laura Loomer is next, according to this pro-Iranian...
1: Weird.
0: ...group.
1: What?
0: Yeah.
1: Okay, that's creepy and weird.
0: That is very creepy. Now, she was also, in that first video, she was also, which I don't understand if she's that against them, but she was also part of the, with the Cross Arrows. It was her, Ben Shapiro, President Trump, BB, some other people I didn't recognize.
1: Mm-hmm.
0: So, she's on the list.
1: So, take that for what it's worth.
0: Yeah.
1: You know,
3: I would say it's worth absolutely nothing.
1: Yeah, I would think so too.
3: We need to be bombing them even more.
1: Yep.
3: I've had about enough of it.
1: Oh, I've had more than enough.
3: They're begging like a dog. Are they? No, they're not. And we're not bombing. As far as I'm concerned, we're not bombing them enough.
1: Oh, me too. The big deal now was that they're claiming that it was a mistake that they attacked ships in the Strait. That they didn't mean to. That was some hardcore faction of the government.
3: It was a rogue officer.
1: A rogue agent. Started attacking people. And so just give us some time to put a stop to that. And then I think we're meeting again this Saturday. And we'll see what happens.
0: Actually, they're coming here, right?
1: Are they?
0: Yeah, one of the guys is coming to the United States.
1: All right.
0: From Iran to meet.
3: Oh, they're meeting with Mandani or are they meeting with President Trump?
0: They're meeting with President Trump.
3: Okay.
0: After they meet with Mandani.
1: Mm-hmm.
0: So I hear.
1: Jeez. Try to get on the same page as Zoran.
0: Yeah, mm-hmm.
1: Yeah, good. Okay,
0: but the Strait is open. We have confirmation that the Strait of Hormuz is open, has never closed.
1: It's open for business.
0: It's been open.
1: Huh, okay.
0: So Trump said that they don't control international waters, so just keep moving forward.
3: Yeah, well, by international,
1: international law dictates they don't. They think they do.
0: They right. think they do, yes.
1: That's the problem. So we'll see how that works out. But finally... Mitch McConnell has come out of hiding, supposedly.
3: I mean, he just got done talking to him.
1: Yeah. I know. Well, yes, that's true.
0: And did you forget?
1: I talked to him all last week.
0: Okay.
1: The first conversation I had was, I couldn't get him off the phone. It was 6 hours. It's been 20 minutes per time every call since. But until this weekend, you know, here we are talking about Iran. What was the difference between Mitch McConnell and Mojtaba Khomeini?
3: Right.
1: They're both in hiding. They both hidden themselves from their public. They both supposedly made statements through other people. And both of them have kept any information about their condition completely secret.
3: That's for sure.
1: So how is the McConnell team any better than Mojtaba Khomeini? It's asinine. But they did put out this picture. Here's the photo that they released over the weekend. There's a smiling Mitch sitting up in bed. We called for this, like, I don't know, a month ago.
3: Give us a picture.
1: Where was this a month ago? Let's see the proof of life.
3: Yeah, and this is just, I mean, this is a hospital chair.
1: Yeah.
3: And not a bed. Everybody says it's a hospital bed.
0: No, it's not.
3: If you're familiar with the hospital room, some of us are, that's a chair.
1: Yeah, it's a chair. Yeah. Got a nice big pillow behind him and his loving wife beside him. So it's a beautiful picture.
3: It is.
1: It's similar to one that they took in 2023, supposedly.
0: Yes.
1: Now, AI said it's... Did Grok say it's the same one from 2023?
0: Yes, Grok
1: Because
0: says,
1: Gemini says no. It is not doctored. The same, but it is AI. So they're sending out fake photos of him even
3: What's
1: now.
3: Happening?
1: Apparently.
0: Yeah, and according to... not according to anybody, sorry. But What's if you happening? Zoom in on the picture, mm-hmm. it has the newspaper of Sunday's edition sports section.
1: Okay.
0: And Pat, we know that when you think of a Kentucky senator...
1: You're thinking sports.
0: Yeah, Kentucky baseball, right? Because there's a baseball team from Kentucky, right?
1: No. In college, but not pros.
0: Oh, not pro?
1: No.
0: Oh, okay. Well, if you zoom
1: not major
0: into
1: league
0: that,
1: anyway.
0: There is a AI hallucination on the newspaper.
1: Oh, okay.
3: Wow.
1: Let's see that.
0: So you don't have to, Joe. I know I didn't walk you through this one, but it's just
1: okay. When
0: AI
1: you
0: slop.
1: Zoom in on
0: when
1: it,
0: you zoom in on it.
1: It's just that gibberish that you see.
0: Yeah, the AI slop.
1: I mean, literal gibberish that AI spits out when it's trying to write something.
0: So
1: isn't that interesting?
0: Thank you, Joe. Appreciate you for trying your best. Yes.
1: So apparently, this isn't even...
3: Wow.
1: We still don't know anything about
0: it. We still don't know.
1: Because they're faking it.
3: And the letter I read, and I was looking for it, the release that they gave this weekend from Mitch McConnell, it did not sound like Mitch McConnell. It sounded like team speak.
1: Yeah, you know I'm sure it was.
3: Yeah. And so, okay, I don't know what good this does.
1: I don't either. So is his condition improving? I don't know. Does he come back this week? Doesn't look like it. They haven't made any announcement. Now, if he's that healthy that he can sit up in a chair, he's smiling for the camera, his wife right next to him, you would think, all right, well, sometime during the week, maybe he comes back.
3: Yeah.
1: They've made no mention of that. So I don't know that this is really his condition right now.
3: Right. If they're putting out fake pictures,
1: yeah, it's bad. It's bad.
3: Yeah.
0: So according to the statement, he suffered minor injuries from the fall.
1: Oh yeah, the fall.
3: Right.
0: Mm-hmm. Developed pneumonia.
3: He had pneumonia, right?
0: And now he's been treated with antibiotics. In the statement, McConnell says, "I still have unfinished business to complete on your behalf, and I have every intention of finishing the job you elected me to do."
1: Here's his excuse too for not saying anything for a full month.
3: Thank you.
1: Folks of my generation often hesitate to share the vulnerability that comes with growing older. Even in the public eye, I feel that same instinct. I can't help it. No, I'm sorry. Unacceptable.
3: Absolutely
1: You're
3: unacceptable.
1: You're a powerful U.S. senator. Sorry, you can't have that instinct.
3: I thought the same thing.
1: That doesn't apply to you, my friend. Yes, people of your generation might be hesitant to share their information, but tough.
3: It doesn't count.
1: If you're a U.S. senator, that doesn't count.
3: It doesn't count.
1: So I don't want to hear that.
0: And this is a report from the neighbor of McConnell. Days before the ambulance call, he was seen in a wheelchair, pale, mouth slacked open, being carted around staff.
3: Well, that's the way he was working.
1: Yeah.
0: Day of 911. This is what the neighbors saw. His eyes were closed and he was not moving. Mm-hmm. There was oxygen tubes running up to his face and nose. Mm-hmm. His staffers were crying. No sirens in the emergency vehicle.
1: Mm.
3: Well, anytime that you fall and then you have a little bit of pneumonia, mm-hmm. you need a month in the hospital.
1: Yeah, at least a month.
0: Oh, at least a month.
1: Maybe 2-3 months.
3: Because hospitals want you there.
1: Oh, badly.
3: They want you there.
1: Yeah, they want to fill up that space, and they want to treat you.
3: They most definitely don't want to do everything in their power to get you out of there.
1: Right.
3: Most definitely don't want to do that.
1: Right.
0: Well, especially when you're that young.
1: Yeah. Well, yeah, you're only 84.
0: Yeah, like...
1: So...
0: And you're working for that full marathon, right?
1: Yes.
3: Okay. Yeah. Yeah.
1: What he told me last week was he's just going to be able to do the 26 miles.
0: He's not going to be able to finish.
1: Not the whole 26.2.
3: Oh, no.
0: He can't do the 0.2.
3: Dude, so it's going to be disappointing for him.
1: If he puts a sticker on his car, he's going to have to cut off the 0.2.
0: The 0.2?
1: Right. Yeah, well, just he does have 26.
3: Half the circle, 26.
0: Well, he has pneumonia, so do you want to finish the 0.2?
1: No, you can't.
0: It's impossible.
1: You can't. Otherwise, he's in peak physical condition right now.
3: Why would you do... I don't understand this McConnell thing at all. I honestly don't. It boggles my mind.
1: Because
3: I do not understand what is being accomplished. Other than holy cow. I mean, if they admit that Mitch McConnell is gone, we lost two senators?
1: Just like that, two GOP senators.
3: Ooh.
1: Oof.
0: I
1: not good.
0: BS on all
3: Ken Paxton, get your ass back to the United States.
1: Yeah.
0: Right?
1: Yeah. And stop throwing this relationship in our face.
0: We know that you're in love. God, I love birds.
1: And I realize, Sarah said last week, when does the title of mistress drop off of there because they've been together for a long time? I don't know. After his divorce is final, that's when. To a lot of Texans, to many of us who are Christians, we take the marriage vows seriously. And until you're actually divorced, we're going to feel that way.
0: There it is.
1: And he's
0: it's that
1: not.
0: Simple.
1: Yeah.
3: Either way, get back to Texas.
1: Either way.
3: And start campaigning a little.
1: That's right.
3: We need you in the U.S. Senate.
4: You got the nod. It's all you. Let's go.
1: Mm-hmm. So he talked a little bit. Supposedly, this was his statement. Probably came from his people. "I've submitted to every test they can think of to help figure out what caused this incident." The incident being that he fell and he was unconscious. He does admit he was unconscious for a while.
3: A little bit.
1: But he said, My doctors have confirmed that I didn't break any bones or suffer a concussion. I didn't have a heart attack or a stroke. I don't have any tumors or hemorrhages. But I was briefly unconscious and was taken to the hospital. And he's been there for the next month! Let's not forget. Right. It's not like he just tripped and fell down.
3: There's nothing wrong with him at all.
1: I've also had to deal with a mild case of pneumonia. Okay, so there you go. He's perfectly fine. Shut up about it. Let's get back to work for the American people. Although they're not claiming that at all.
0: No.
1: So I don't know.
3: I don't know either. I don't know what good comes of this. Something it feels like something bad is coming of this. That's what I don't like.
1: It does.
3: I just don't know what it is.
1: Yeah. Yeah.
0: But Pat talked to him.
1: He was reluctant to talk about his health, but he did speak on a wide ranging number of issues.
3: Well, people of his generation.
1: Right.
3: Pat.
1: Yeah. They're reluctant to share their health history and whatnot.
3: Are they?
1: Yeah.
3: Because I feel like we hear that all the time.
1: All right. 888-900-3393. We'll get the Fat Five coming up next.
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2: Got a couple tweets for you. Kexi Kirking thought criminal tweets. First, Lindsey Graham, then Sam Neill. Who's going to be the third?
0: I was just going to ask that.
2: I don't know. That's the thing.
3: I don't want there to be a third.
2: I don't either.
0: Were they waiting for that so they can announce the Mitch McConnell one? And then now the three is complete? Wow.
2: I don't know.
3: Yeah.
2: Maybe.
3: I mean, you don't want to piss off the Grim Reaper, man.
2: No,
3: the Grim
2: you
3: Reaper
2: don't.
0: You don't.
3: He already has three.
2: Mm-hmm. Kara 3022 tweets, Mr. President, please don't start with Graham wanted to pass the Save America Act. Loony leftist will start saying that this convenient death was planned to push the racist voter ID bill. Just stop. I wouldn't be surprised to see them do that.
3: Yeah, they're going to do that anyway.
2: Yeah, they're going
3: to
2: do it.
3: I mean, we need to pass the Save America Act, period.
2: Yeah.
3: I mean, he already said that he wasn't going to, he didn't sign this new bill, right? This new...
0: he said he's not going to sign it.
3: Not going to sign it until the Pass America Act goes, right? But if it still becomes law. I forget what, I thought I had it here.
2: It was a bill that passed 85-5 in the Senate. And 358-35 or something in the House.
3: Yeah.
2: It was veto proof, so he didn't veto it.
3: Right.
2: But
3: it's going to become law. It
2: became law,
3: yeah.
2: I think, at midnight.
3: Yeah.
2: Anyway, Jimmy Dimples tweets, I know this much. When I stand to give an account for my life in front of the throne of the Lord Almighty, nobody from Iran will sit on it. Okay. All right.
3: Okay.
2: And here we go with the Fat Five.
3: All right. Jeffy. Awesome. Hey, things are moving along swiftly in the Tyler Robinson trial. You know, Tyler is accused of shooting and killing Charlie Kirk. Judge Tony Graff of the Utah 4th Judicial District Court delayed his decision on whether there is enough evidence to bring Tyler Robinson to trial in the killing of Arizona conservative leader Charlie Kirk.
1: Why?
3: Yeah, so there's the 5-day preliminary hearing that we went through last week, concluded on Friday in Provo, Utah. Graf will now hear oral arguments from both prosecution and defense on September 1st. But then he's going to make a ruling on that, whether there's probable cause exists. And that decision could take several weeks. So you're doing it in October.
1: My gosh. What is this?
3: I don't know.
0: Speedy trial.
3: Speedy trial.
1: Mm-hmm. Wow. Okay. Interesting. All right. That's just going to fuel the fire online.
3: It sure is. Yeah, it sure is. Although there was some evidence that wasn't supposed to be seen. by the public, that was seen by the public.
0: Yes, it was.
3: So it's kind of it was kind of good that it happened, because the conspiracy theorists, it kind of hurt their thing, but they're going to do it anyway, so doesn't matter. Under the heading of "Is this even real?" it's being reported Russian troops mounted a Yak-B 12.7 helicopter machine gun on a fixed stand for training. But then the exercise went wrong.
1: Is that real?
3: I don't know. I honestly don't know. It made me laugh so much yesterday as I was watching it so many times. Just watch. I mean, you can start it again. It's so. Now, he punches somebody here. Yeah, he punches somebody. I don't know what goes on there. But the guy... I mean, that guy just goes flying off of that thing.
1: See,
3: man.
1: That from the beginning. Oh, jeez.
3: As far as I know, no one was, was injured. Luckily, no one was injured. I'll tell you that. If it's real, they're lucky that no one got hurt.
1: That can't be real,
0: that's
1: though.
0: That's what happens when you don't plant your feet.
1: Is it?
3: Oh, that's what?
0: That's he didn't plant his feet.
3: Okay, did you have those planted have at the gate?
0: When we were at the gate, sirs, we had those, and we were told your feet and you strap yourself to the machine so you don't... That happens.
1: Okay. Good safety tip.
0: Yeah.
3: That is a good safety tip.
0: Now, that was overseas. We didn't have those at the gate here in America, because we don't need something like that here.
3: Right. No, but
0: in Iraq and Afghanistan, we had those. You plant your feet.
3: When this is, in Russia, this is a Russian soldier, so this is a training exercise. He'll learn next time.
0: To plant his feet.
3: Yeah, plant your feet.
1: Mm-hmm.
3: Just remember, plant your feet.
1: Yep.
3: Memo was sent out to all NFL teams this past weekend regarding the agreement to sell the Seattle Seahawks for $9.612 billion. Following through a sales process run by Allen & Company, the estate of Paul Allen has reached an agreement to sell the Seattle Seahawks to the Khosla family, Khosla family, and several limited partners, subject to a membership review and approval. I wonder if it'll be approved. Duh. Apparently, they also have limited partnership with the San Francisco 49ers. They're going to have to get rid of that. Move out of that. You can't be having any part of the 49ers if you're going to own the Seattle Seahawks. So the previous top sales, the Denver Broncos sold for $4.6 billion. I mean, this just ups the game even more if the Seahawks are selling for $9 billion.
1: Yeah.
3: Right? I mean, Carolina was sold for $2.2 billion. Mm-hmm. Buffalo Bills, $1.4. I was looking at some of the teams' purchase prices, the original purchase price. Like the Chicago Bears sold in 1920 for $100.
1: $100?
0: Are you serious?
3: New York Giants in 1925 sold for $500. the Pittsburgh Steelers in 1933 for $2,500.
1: Wow.
3: The Kansas City Chiefs in 1960 sold for $25,000.
1: And are they getting more than that now?
3: A little bit.
1: For those teams?
3: A little bit.
1: Okay.
0: Wow.
3: A little bit. I mean, the Cowboys are still...
1: Think of the Cowboys. That was only $150 million that Jerry Jones paid for it in 1989, I think.
3: And they're worth $13 billion.
1: $13 billion now.
0: Is that more?
1: That's just a little bit more, right? A slight return on your investment.
3: The Giants, originally in 1925 for $500, they're worth $10 billion.
1: Wow.
3: I mean,
1: Yeah, good investment.
3: Very good. The last time the Seahawks sold, it says here they're worth. It said in this list that the Seahawks are worth $6.7 billion. Well, they're going to be sold for $9 billion, over $9 billion. So...
0: Yeah, you can't forget the 0.6, bro. The 0.6 still counts.
1: It's important, yeah.
0: Well, it
1: represents $600 million.
0: Exactly, that's what I'm saying.
1: So, yeah.
0: The 0.6 is important.
1: It's significant. Yeah, whatever. Don't worry about it.
3: And the World Cup continues. They didn't shut it down after the USA lost. We're down to the semifinals. France takes on Spain Tuesday.
1: France-Spain.
3: Okay. Argentina takes on England Wednesday, and then the World Cup happens on Sunday. The losers of the semifinals play on Saturday for the third place crown.
0: Okay. Oh, okay. So there is a... Okay.
1: Yep. There's a consolation game.
0: So I got offered 3 free tickets for the...
3: Oh, yeah, because the semifinals are here.
0: Yeah, are here.
3: In Dallas,
0: so if I get them, will you guys like to go with me?
1: Oh, would I?
0: Are you for real?
1: Yeah.
0: Wow.
1: I don't know if I could sit through an entire soccer match, well, especially if the U.S.
0: You don't have to sit through the entire thing, but you won't be like part of the, like, man, I was there.
1: Mm-hmm. Maybe. Would you go to that?
3: Maybe.
1: You're a soccer fan.
3: I am. I am.
1: Yeah. I don't know. Get back to us off the air. I'm not sure.
0: You can
1: help
0: us with the offside because you keep talking about offside.
1: Right. Which we don't know what that is.
0: You don't know what the hell that is.
3: I do.
1: Not in soccer.
0: Exactly.
1: I do. Mm-hmm. Okay.
3: I know what it is. It would be fun. Mm-hmm. But, you know, here's the thing. When you go, I've been to so many events at AT&T.
1: Mm-hmm.
3: I'm sorry, Dallas Stadium.
0: There's no AT&T Stadium.
3: It's not AT&T. It's just the stadium in Dallas.
0: Yes.
3: You know, that has helped. The funny side note of that, that has helped those brands become iconic with FIFA covering them up.
1: Yeah.
3: I mean, so many companies have now covered up their own brand,
1: mm-hmm.
3: you know, just to make a statement that people still know who we are, FIFA.
1: Yeah. Yeah.
3: Dumb.
1: Yeah.
3: But anyway, I've been there so many times that you end up just watching. I'm going to watch the soccer
1: every
3: game
1: time.
3: On the big screen.
1: You just watch it on that.
3: And so I might as well just stay. I might as well just stay home.
1: Yeah.
3: We've got a big screen at the house.
1: Yeah.
0: But did you get your TV up? Because we can come over to your house.
1: No, I haven't got my TV.
3: I don't have to pay, you know, $20 for a drink.
1: Right. Yeah.
3: I only have to pay, you know, $10 at the house.
0: Wait, you still have to pay at your house?
3: So wait, you don't have your... Are you... Pause. I thought they were done. I thought they finished everything up on Friday, and you are done with the whole makeover.
1: Oh, you're talking about my remodel?
3: Yeah.
1: It's not completely done, but they finally got the panels up on the dishwasher and the refrigerator.
3: All right.
0: So they showed up.
1: Did happen on Friday.
0: So they showed up.
1: Yeah. But the
3: TV's not up.
1: The TV's not
3: what
1: up. No,
3: the hell?
1: I haven't purchased the TV yet. So
0: oh, that's on you.
1: That's on me.
3: Oh, I thought it was sitting in the garage stuff.
1: No.
0: Sitting in a Best Buy.
1: So I haven't picked it out yet, but I'm going to. One day. We'll see. It's got to, you know, there's only 7 Saturdays before BYU football.
0: That's what we're saying.
1: You know how you tell your kids, there's only 2 more sleeps before Christmas.
0: Uh-huh. Yeah.
1: I'm doing the same thing with BYU football. 7 Saturdays till BYU football.
3: There you go.
1: 6 for some people when they play in week 0.
3: Yeah. Mm-hmm. So you got plenty of time.
1: Got plenty of time.
3: Costco also open every day.
1: Right.
0: That is true.
3: Sam's Club open every day.
1: Very true.
3: Best Buy open every day.
1: Who's
3: ever got the best deal at the time? Box it up. Let's go.
1: Yep.
3: We told you on Friday about the new Meta at AI Muse that would allow anyone using it to manipulate pictures of any Instagram user with a public profile unless they opted out. And it was designed to appeal to advertisers. It also rolled out the Meta AI app on Facebook and WhatsApp and Instagram for everyone. And anyone could grab a pic off anyone's public profile and use it to create an AI image just by tagging the account. Well, Meta felt the heat. People are a little tad unhappy. And they have discontinued the new feature. We'll see what comes next. But the new feature, no, we're not going to do that anymore. It's a point of opting. You need to just be able to opt into something, not opt out. Funny, American. So
1: especially something like that.
3: Yeah,
1: you know, you really want to make sure people are into it.
3: Yes,
1: they're okay with it.
3: Yes,
1: because otherwise, they're just opening themselves up to all kinds of lawsuits
3: and,
1: too,
3: and that will come.
1: No,
3: they've already had on top of. I mean, the attorneys for Meta are busy.
1: I bet
0: we're taking credit for that because we walked our entire audience on how to.
3: We did. We did when you went away for your doctor's appointment. We walked everyone.
0: We literally
3: how to
0: stopped
3: opt
0: the
3: out.
0: Program oh. and walked everybody on how to disable it,
3: how to opt out,
0: and then Meta after that said, "You know what? Those pet heads, they were right."
3: You know what? You're welcome.
1: Yeah,
0: you're welcome. We saved.
3: We did. The running of the bulls is still going on in Spain. Today is the final day for the running, and tomorrow's the last day of the Fiesta de San Fermín. A Miami Beach, Florida participant suffered an ankle fracture. He was trampled by the herd. 13 people were injured, including one runner pierced his face by a bullhorn. Didn't end well. 12 others required medical treatment. Then a German man suffering a horn wound to his arm. I think that's this picture here where the guy gets cut with the bullhorn in his arm. 23-year-old. And then one guy, I think that the guy in the red there is the one that suffered the concussion. Looks like fun.
1: Doesn't it?
3: It looks like
0: that's
3: fun.
0: What you want to do. Right?
1: Yeah, it'd be great. Yeah.
3: It looks like fun. Just a few injuries. Don't worry about
0: it. Good, clean
3: then,
0: fun, right?
3: Yeah, absolutely. Then in America, at Yellowstone Park, we had a running of a bison. A bison tore into the trees and chased the victim and his grandson while the grandson escaped. The grandfather wasn't so fortunate. The bison chased him around the trees while he tried to escape. And then the victim got flipped. The bison hooked him with his left horn on his hip, tossed him in the air, made a perfect flip, landed on his side, and the bison was at least 6 feet tall. So this guy was thrown a couple of feet above him. And
1: he's thrown 8 feet, they said.
0: 8 feet.
1: Look at that. Whoa! Dang.
3: I guess he had pretty significant injuries, but he's okay.
1: Good.
0: If we can show it to you, it's because he's okay.
1: Yeah.
3: Yeah, that's true. They said the guy who filmed it talked about how the bison was angry. If you've seen the video, the bison's angry already.
0: Yes.
3: And people are getting away. And so is this guy and his grandson. They're way back across the road. They're following protocols. And then the bison gets up, and this white truck drives by. And for whatever reason, that white truck sets him off. And
0: he goes, triggered him.
3: And it goes to take after the white truck. Well, then the white truck drives away. So the bison's like, I've got to hit something.
1: Yeah, and he did.
3: And he chased him and did. And then he just stood over him. The guy said a bunch of people started hollering at the bison. To get the hell out of there because he stood over the guy after he threw him and then he went up and stood over him and started huffing and puffing like he was going to do more damage. And they chased him off. So, okay.
1: You can't treat these wild animals like they're cute little plush toys or something. And people do. They forget, look at that cute little bison. Look at him. I want to pet him. Let's go pet him. I want to hang out with him.
3: Now, that's not the case with this guy.
1: No, they were careful, but you can't get
3: still
1: close to them.
3: Yeah, they said that the biological explanation is that it's called the annual bison rut. It runs through June to September. I think I suffer from that as well.
0: You got bison rut.
3: The bison rut, and during that time, the bull bison surge with energy and aggression as they compete for a dominance, and he's looking for business.
1: Okay.
3: So he just needs to somebody give him a female bison, we'll be okay. That's right. Hello. Hello. I just need, where you at, baby? I'm right here at Yellowstone Park number 4. waiting on you. But, you know, instead of giving the female, he's out hitting people.
1: Yeah.
3: And you're right.
0: We can't be doing that, right?
3: They followed protocol, but it does feel like even protocol, needs to.
1: Yeah.
3: When the bison comes in, get the hell away.
1: Yeah. Yep.
3: Get the hell away. One more animal story. Tomorrow is Cow Appreciation Day at Chick-fil-A. 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
1: Seems original. Like we sent you out to do that one time.
0: I think we need.
1: Yeah.
3: Mm-hmm. You did.
1: Mm-hmm.
3: You did.
0: And I think we're going to do it again.
3: I went there trying to prove that I could just be myself and still get a free chicken dinner.
1: And you did.
3: And I did.
1: And you did.
3: But this says I can't. You know, now you have to dress in cow-themed attire.
1: They didn't know the difference, apparently, when we sent you out.
3: That's correct.
1: That was the test, right?
3: That's correct.
0: They didn't know.
1: So that worked out well.
0: So we're going to do it again, right?
1: Yep. We sure should. All right. 888-933-93. More coming.

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4: With some tweets for you. Non-gestating hetero man tweets, Chris pushing soccer on Pat, that's a tough pitch. Yes, it is. Yeah, it's a tough sell. For anybody pushing soccer on me, very difficult. Especially when we're not even in the tournament now. Frank Johnson's alter ego, I lost all faith going to pro sport games when on my first trip to the new Heinz Stadium, the ketchup dispenser was empty.
5: That is unacceptable.
4: Ironic and unacceptable.
5: That is unacceptable.
4: From Low Bird 10, the Bison are wanting some business.
5: Bison business. That's the name of my new club. And,
4: really?
5: Yeah.
4: I didn't realize you had one opening soon.
5: Going to.
4: Grand opening happening soon?
5: Yeah.
4: Okay.
5: I was going to invite you. Absolutely.
4: All right, great.
5: I wouldn't miss that for the grand world. Opening without inviting you. Crazy.
4: Did you see the Christy Gnome getting a divorce now from her cross-dressing husband? Yeah.
6: Wait, hold up. He's not a cross-dressing husband.
4: He's not? What is he?
6: No, he just likes the bimbofication.
5: Oh, yeah, he likes the bimbofication. Yeah.
4: Well, he dresses in it, you know, with the big fake snoobage.
5: Breasts, yeah.
4: Yeah. So, anyway, I guess.
5: There is a slight difference, though.
4: Between what?
5: Cross-dressing and what he's doing.
4: Okay. What is the slight difference?
5: Well, cross-dressers do full, you know, shoes, dress, skirts.
4: Yeah, but do you know he's not doing that? I don't know that, but whatever.
5: Well, all the pictures that I've seen, he's not doing that.
4: Okay.
5: He just has the top.
4: But from Corinne Arnold, she told the Daily Mail at her home next door to where the gnomes live. It's been difficult, but we knew this was coming, that they were going to get divorced. So apparently that's been in the works for a while.
5: He leaves that damn window, the blinds open in that back room all night long.
4: Yeah.
6: We can see him.
4: This from Christy Gnome's mom. She didn't tell me what she thinks. Finally, I said, what's the deal? Are you going to get together again? No, she said, we're going to get a divorce.
5: Oh, yeah.
4: And I said, who's your lawyer? She said, it was somebody from Sioux Falls. So there you go. The outlet reported in late March that Brian Gnome chatted with women from the so-called bimbofication fetish scene, in which adult performers augment their breasts with massive amounts of saline to achieve a Barbie doll-like appearance, and even indulged in the trend himself.
5: Yeah.
4: It's beautiful.
5: That's beautiful.
4: It was really lovely.
7: You have to look with better eyes than that.
4: That's the thing. That's the thing.
6: You have to look with better eyes than that. You have to.
4: You do. You do. And I guess I don't have better eyes than that.
6: You don't.
4: Because I've never looked on it like maybe he'd want me to.
5: I mean, he's hurt now because I know he's a successful businessman, but he was spending thousands of dollars.
4: Yeah. Oh, yeah. He spent a fortune on her.
5: The money runs out sometime, doesn't it?
4: I would think. Christy Gnome's husband brings huge surge in Pornhub searches.
6: Are you for real?
4: Boobylicious content.
5: Yeah.
4: Christy Gnome's lover, Corey Lewandowski. Now, they didn't even say alleged lover.
6: It's alleged.
4: Just Christy Gnome's lover.
6: It's alleged lover.
4: Oh, that's terrible journalism.
5: That is. Because everybody knows that he is the lover, though.
4: Anyway, Corey Lewandowski says, or is standing by her after these picks.
5: Oh, that was a surprise.
4: And so her husband had a bizarre response to interview requests.
5: Yeah, he did.
4: I appreciate your heart, is what he told people. So what does that mean?
5: Dude, we just want to talk to you about your bimbofication and your, how your life was with your wife, okay?
4: I appreciate your heart. Okay, but that doesn't really answer any of my questions.
5: So much,
4: but thank you. Yeah, it's good to know that you appreciate it. It really
5: so are you and Christy living under the same roof?
4: They still are, apparently. Do you know they've been married for 34 years?
6: Wow.
5: When I start talking about the children, they're all grown.
6: Yeah, they're all grown.
4: Yeah.
5: I mean,
4: they are.
5: They knew dad's bimbofication thing.
4: I think
5: already.
4: Everybody did.
5: I do too.
4: I think she did. I think the kids, everybody probably knew.
5: Yep.
4: Yeah, and she just tolerated it because she had
5: They lived like separate people for years anyway. Mm-hmm. Like she was governor, and then she moved on to,
4: Homeland Security.
5: United States government activities.
4: Mm-hmm.
5: They lived apart forever.
4: Mm-hmm.
5: So, I mean, it's understanding. You know, you have to find, love somewhere.
6: So, did they knew that he had this whole kink? Or did they knew
4: no,
6: that...
4: No, I think she knew, yeah.
6: That dad was doing something, but we just don't ask what dad was doing.
5: Well, that's the kids, but
4: yeah.
5: She
4: I don't know about the kids, but I really think she...
5: Absolutely.
4: She knew.
6: Really?
4: You had to.
5: You can't do that and spend that much money without your spouse knowing.
4: No.
5: Yeah.
4: It's impossible.
6: Jeffy? Is it impossible?
5: Well, when you say impossible, I mean, they find out sooner or later.
4: Yeah.
6: Oh,
5: they
6: okay.
5: find out sooner or later.
4: Yeah.
5: Really.
6: So whatever you do in the dark will come out to the light?
5: Yes.
6: Okay.
4: Mm-hmm. Sunlight's a good disinfectant.
5: Yes, it is.
6: Really?
4: Bring it out into the light. Let's see what happens there. So the divorce is probably on, like Donkey Kong.
5: Yeah.
6: So how long do we... not call Corey alleged.
5: The divorce may have been on for a long time. I mean, she probably had this attorney set up years ago. She's using a South Dakota lawyer,
4: mm-hmm.
5: and he's had those papers on his desk. I'll just divorce you.
4: Yeah,
5: she used that. She used that for a long time with him.
4: Okay,
5: I can feel it. Ugh.
4: Also, over the weekend was the big fight with Conor McGregor's massive return.
5: It was awesome.
4: Oh man, so awesome. Good. I mean, this guy, he was ready. Like he said, he was abstaining from extracurricular activities in his private life.
5: Yes, he was.
4: He was totally focused on this fight. And in fact, we can show you the fight in its entirety right now. Here's what happened. Brutal.
0: Some fans wondered aloud if this would ever happen. Conor McGregor is back.
4: There he is.
0: And man, does he have a challenge in front of him tonight.
4: Yeah.
0: Back to the proven ground.
4: McGregor, oh boy, fell down once. Down again.
8: He's fallen.
4: He's fallen twice.
8: Trying to throw those kicks.
4: Ooh. Trying to kick Max off of him.
0: Good right hand from Holloway.
5: Holloway's like he's hurt.
0: McGregor back to his feet. Yeah, okay. 30 seconds.
8: Go. Slipping around a
4: back
8: bit
4: up.
8: On the mat.
4: Oh, boy. Down again. Dang.
5: Holloway's like, come on, man.
4: Something's wrong with his leg.
0: Holloway's looking at the referee because he feels as though McGregor maybe is injured.
4: Uh-huh.
0: Mike Beltran says
5: McGregor
0: keep working.
5: Kept telling him to fight. And the ref is
4: yeah, keep
5: like,
4: going.
5: Come on now.
4: Yeah, Holloway didn't want to do this because...
8: every time like that. Yeah, not good. Every time he throws, like there's something wrong with his leg.
4: Yeah.
8: And that's that leg. It's the leg that he broke.
4: Oh, jeez. The same leg he broke. And he came in with a new mohawk and everything.
5: I know.
4: And then that happened.
5: Yeah, a minute nine. All the money was on Conor.
4: Jeez.
5: I think it was 92%. Yeah, 92% of the money was on Conor McGregor, according to ESPN Bet. So, all the people betting on Conor.
4: A little disappointed.
5: Oh, very disappointing.
4: I mean,
5: very disappointing.
4: What, 10 seconds into the fight, he tore something or something
5: they
4: happened
5: to his down. Leg. I watched the slow motion video and watched this sports doc break it down.
4: Mm-hmm.
5: You could see the ACL pop.
4: Oh, really?
5: And he talks about how, because it's the way he lands. You know, they showed video of him before the fight doing those kicks, those exact same kicks. The jump, the kick, the land, all of it.
4: Yeah, yeah. And he could do it.
5: And he was doing it great, yeah. And then he lands. See how he lands weird in the octagon here. Yeah. Boom. And right there, as you can see that, see the calf. Mm-hmm. Kind of shoot out, and we've learned with our football fans how that calf shoots out. That's the ACL. Mm.
6: But see, funny you say that, because at midnight he tweeted this out. My head gasket is gone, destroyed. I had no injury / injuries going into the fight. Yeah. I was throwing kicks, planted, and jumping.
5: That's true.
6: All throughout camp, as well as backstage before the fight.
5: That's true.
6: This came out of nowhere. I'm beyond dark here. I can only describe it as hell.
5: Yeah.
4: Oh, wow.
6: And then...
4: So he tore his ACL in the ring right there?
5: I guess...
6: No official word has come out.
4: That'd be tough to fight if you tore your ACL.
5: Which right. And Holloway was like, hey, he said in the post fight conference, Holloway was like, I told him, you know, I looked at the ref, like, are we going to keep fighting? And and McGregor was hollering, fight, you know, continue to fight. And I'm like, okay, but, you know, you're not good. Holloway didn't want to beat him.
4: I mean, that's cool of Holloway.
5: Yeah, absolutely it was. Absolutely it was.
6: And at 4 a.m. on yesterday, he said, I was so sharp and so ready for this fight.
4: That's
6: I
4: what cannot he kept
6: believe
4: saying. Yeah.
6: What has happened. The talk of me being off while walking in the fight is nonsense. I was calm, ready, confident. I'm shocked what has taken place. The devil is literally staring at me right now in front of my face. I'm not going to engage. I will be going to church tomorrow. Okay. I will overcome this. I will not be deterred. I will return.
5: Okay, easy. Okay, take it
6: Man,
5: easy.
6: He found Jesus, and he's all about the Jesus now.
4: Okay, in his last two fights, I think, or maybe it's the two out of three, he broke his leg almost broke it in half, and then he gets a torn ACL in that same leg. I think it might be time to just sell your whiskey or whatever it is you're doing on the side there.
5: Be a politician. Save your country.
4: Yeah, right.
5: Be a politician. You know, it's just really strange. Wow. I mean, because they were trying to say, before the fight, he's... after he walked in, you take off the shoe, whatever walking shoes you have, and the ref checks you out. You could see him taking off his look like Crocs, but I don't know what they were, and how he kind of hops, can't quite stand right. And everybody was thinking that he was injured there, but that's why he made.
4: But
5: the
4: he
5: point.
4: Said he wasn't.
5: Yeah, that is why he made the point that he wasn't there. Yeah.
4: We should try to get Hillary in when she comes into the building.
5: We need to steal her for a minute.
4: Yeah,
5: for just that's her boy.
4: Yeah.
5: That's
4: so we need
5: boy.
4: To find out.
5: Yeah.
4: She hopefully has the insight.
5: Did you see also they had Sophie Cunningham as a ring girl?
4: Did not.
5: She was awesome. She was awesome. And Dana White was asked about it. I don't know if we have the video, but cut nine, we do. All right, let's have it.
9: When did you hire Sophie Cunningham as a ring card girl?
10: Why did I do it?
9: When did you hire her?
10: About 8 minutes before she did it.
4: Wow.
10: I love Sophie Cunningham. We've created a relationship, and she was here tonight. And when she walked in, she goes, oh, I want to walk around that. I said, then you're going to walk around it. Yeah.
11: Dana, she's fun.
5: I love Dana
9: White. When did you hire Sophie Cunningham?
5: I want to walk around that.
4: That's so great.
5: Then you're going to walk around that.
4: That's not going to lead to her fighting in the UFC.
5: I don't know.
6: Why not?
5: She was in the... there's more footage of her after the fight messing with Holloway. Mm-hmm. And Holloway's pointing at her, and she's pointing at the sign to fans
4: funny.
5: And stuff. She had a great time.
4: Yeah, that's fun.
5: And I just love Dana White saying... she said, I want to do that. And Dana was like, then you're going to do that.
4: Yeah, good stuff. Connor talked about Jesus as well. Is this after the fight?
6: This is 2 days before the fight.
4: Okay. All right.
12: What does your Catholic faith mean to you, and how important was it to your comeback and preparation for this fight?
13: It is everything in my life. I have mountain-moving faith, and I am more than a conqueror in Jesus. I am an heir of the royal family, an heir of the royal estate. All of God's promises are yes and amen in Christ and apply to me. It is no longer I who lives, but Christ who lives in me. All glory to God.
4: Wow.
6: Yeah, he is.
4: Wow.
6: Yeah.
4: When did that happen?
5: After he raped that girl? Is that when that happened? I was just wondering.
4: Allegedly.
5: Oh, yeah, allegedly. That's right. What yeah, allegedly.
4: The hell? We don't know
6: no,
4: that
6: we
4: that
6: don't
4: ever
6: know
4: took
6: that
4: place.
6: Happened.
5: Okay,
6: dude,
5: sorry.
6: You gotta be kidding me.
4: Maybe after that, though.
5: Yeah, I think Jesus came to town after that. Yeah. Funny how that happens.
4: It is, isn't it?
6: Oh, God.
4: All right. 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
4: Welcome, 888-900-3393. Pat Unleashed on Twitter. Over the weekend, Moana was the number one movie, as you probably expect. But wasn't that big? 43 million?
5: I feel like that not good.
4: That doesn't seem like
5: it doesn't seem like
4: for a major release like that.
6: No, because we'll do picture 45, Joe. This is what they tweeted out. Moana is the beloved by audience worldwide, and got fact checked. Because it's not true. As you can see, only 33% on Rotten Tomatoes.
4: 33%?
5: I mean, they projected 60
4: terrible.
5: Million.
4: Terrible.
5: They projected 60 million.
4: Okay, way under that. 43 million. Minions and Monsters was second. 20.5 million, but 108 million since it came out. Then there's Toy Story 5, which is at 403 million already.
6: Well done.
4: That's not bad. That's been out.
5: Almost at $1 billion globally.
4: That's a lot.
5: That's incredible.
4: Evil Dead Burn, 13.7 million in its first week.
6: Yeah, that just came out.
4: Young Washington did another 6.4 million, so it's up to 33 million since it came out. pretty good.
6: Part two is coming.
5: Made more than the budget, but I don't know.
4: Yes,
5: what
4: it did. I think it's pretty profitable. Then the Invite Obsession still hanging in the top 10. Wow, 253 million. Supergirl.
5: Supergirl
4: is eighth, down 59%, 3.5 million for a total of 66 million since it came out.
5: Globally.
4: Wow.
5: Okay, so they had a budget of 170 million.
4: Yeah, then you tack the marketing on top of that.
5: Globally. This is where they're going to make it up globally, Pat.
4: Okay. What are they doing globally?
5: 110.9 million. I mean, that's a bomb.
6: This is a bomb.
4: That's a disaster. Disclosure Day was ninth, and Backrooms, number 10.
5: Still hanging in there.
4: Yeah. Phew. So the YouTubers still doing really well.
6: And Obsession just got released digitally, so no one's going to go there.
4: Right. Mm. We've got this Russian machine gun mishap that we played for you. That might be real because the Russians are doing that poorly against Ukraine right now. Every day I'm seeing reports of incredible victories by Ukraine. You know, whether it's a drone strike or they've regained some territory or whatever it is. But supposedly Lindsey Graham was working on some kind of deal to bring peace to them.
5: We just gave Ukraine the okay to be able to make our missiles, right?
6: Yes, the Patriot missiles.
5: Missiles.
4: Okay, yeah.
5: So, I mean, they're picking up the pace.
4: Yeah. Yeah.
5: I don't know what that means. I don't know that, will it ever be just Ukraine and they take over Russia? I find that hard to believe.
4: Yeah, very hard. But here was Lindsay meeting with Volodymyr Zelensky. Clip 10.
17: Happy news.
18: Thank you very much.
17: Thank you for coming, Lindsay.
19: Yeah. Got a little update for you here.
17: Yeah.
19: Just tell me when I can talk. But good visit with the president, right?
17: Yeah, I think that we had really a good meeting.
19: Yeah,
17: the mood was good.
19: Yeah.
17: And we had some very important results. And I think that the decision of President Trump about licenses, positive signals about Patriot licenses, were important.
4: Okay. All right.
5: Is Ukraine out of laptops? Or the guy looks like he's transcribing it?
4: Yeah, they're
5: just writing it with his pencil?
4: Yeah.
5: Weird. Oh, no.
4: Come on now. It's 2026. Do you have to really physically write it down?
5: I appreciate the work, but...
4: Then here's Beebe's last conversation with Lindsey Graham.
20: The last conversation I had with him, I said, Lindsey, we've come of age. We have a robust economy. We can take care of our own... financing our own weapons for the defense of Israel and defense of our common interests with America. Good. So I'm going to phase out the support, the military support for Israel over a period of years and bring it down to zero. We can do it. And he went ballistic. He said, no way, you can't do that, because he was so concerned with our security, which he believed was your security, that he actually fought the Prime Minister of Israel on keeping America's aid or actually increasing it. And that tells you what kind of a person
4: Yeah, it does.
5: It sure does.
4: Yes, it does. That's where we ran into some problems with Lindsay.
6: I don't think that's the brag that you want.
4: No. Not to an American
6: audience, no.
4: That's really done with intervening in conflicts all over the world.
6: Yeah.
4: You know, we'd like to see a lot less of that. We'd like to see a lot less of our money going to other countries' defense.
5: No, you can't not take our money, damn it.
4: Wow. Well, we all know he was very hawkish.
5: Yeah. Yeah, so, especially for the military, right? You can't not take our money for the military. You have to take that. Okay.
4: In fact... we'll jam it right down your throats if we have to. $3.5 billion.
6: You will take it.
4: You will take it.
5: And you'll invest it in machine guns and missiles and stuff.
4: Yeah, right.
5: And that dome thing system that you got going.
4: Plus, he was for supporting Ukraine militarily.
6: Yes,
4: oh,
6: yes.
4: Time,
6: yes,
4: keeping that going. That's why Zelensky loved him so much.
5: Yeah.
6: He visited regularly Ukraine. Like it was like his second home.
4: Yeah.
6: That's wild.
5: Yeah, Zelensky, I don't think, ever told him that he didn't want the money.
4: No, I don't. It's a pretty safe bet.
6: You want to give us money? Okay.
4: All right.
5: Yeah.
4: Yeah. Zelensky doesn't know the meaning of, why don't you stand on your own? He doesn't.
5: No.
4: That doesn't compute with him.
5: It does not.
4: So,
5: no, it does
4: not the same
5: not.
4: Situation there. It's too bad. I mean, really sad. And then again, you know, you talk about the other senator, Mitch McConnell,
5: right,
4: who we still don't
5: missing
4: know about.
5: In action.
4: And they're in love with that photo that they sent out over the weekend. And it's already been shown to be a fraud.
5: Right.
4: At least according to AI, it's a fraud. It's AI manufactured. So
5: we better see him waving from the hospital.
4: I did talk to him. Yeah, I'll ask him about the photo.
6: Ask him about the photo. Yeah. Like, why are you?
4: Like, what are you doing? What are you trying to pull?
5: Just go over to the window and give people a wave.
6: Like the Pope.
4: It's not that hard.
6: Pope thing.
4: Right?
5: Yeah.
4: Live stream it. And then, you know, show me today's date on a newspaper.
6: Well, he tried to do that.
4: Hold it right in front of your face.
6: He tried to do that, Pat, and you all pooed on it. So.
4: because when you zoom in, it's obvious AI print there, which is kind of a sure sign.
18: This is Pat Gray, Unleashed.
4: Not real.
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0: All right. So, Rashida Tlaib, she says we ain't going nowhere.
1: You know where you love
0: her. So, if they ain't going nowhere, they must be going somewhere. That's what I take from the double negative there.
1: I will say.
0: Am I correct? They are going somewhere?
1: She was speaking at the People's Conference for Palestine.
0: Wait, what? Oh, that already happened?
1: Yeah, she was speaking.
0: I didn't get my invite. Oh, dang it.
1: The People's Conference
0: all set Palestine to go, and they didn't invite me.
2: Did you check your spam folder? You should.
0: Oh, maybe that's where it is.
2: Yeah.
0: Yeah, let me look.
2: Yeah, it's in the computer, not over there. You don't even know where your spam folder is, bro.
0: No, I do. I'm looking for it right now.
1: He keeps his folders over there.
0: I mean, how long ago would it have come, do you think?
1: It could
0: have been a while ago.
2: Yeah. Weeks ago.
0: Yeah, because it's not showing up. In the last few days, I'll have to do a little research. It would have been
1: way before that.
0: I'm very hurt. That hurts me.
1: Way before that. Well, if you'd like to watch, this is what you missed.
0: Okay. Yeah, let's see a little something.
1: Because she's great.
0: Rashida Tlaib at the People's Conference for Palestine. Cut 5.
3: Look at this room.
0: No.
3: We ain't going anywhere.
0: They ain't going anywhere.
3: The political structures that I have to work in, that we are surrounded by, was built on slavery and genocide and rape and oppression.
0: Then get
3: real
0: out!
3: Change doesn't get out. Come from the cowards and warmongers in Congress. Oh, it comes from the streets. It comes from all of us mobilizing and seizing the power to resist and fight back. Gaza is the compass in this country.
0: What is?
1: Yeah, I couldn't make it out.
0: Pause it for a sec.
2: Gaza is the compass?
1: Is that what it is? Yes. Gaza is the compass?
2: I played it back a couple times.
1: I couldn't tell make out what she was saying.
0: She wants America to be a smoldering ruin. That's what she wants.
2: Is that what Gaza is?
0: Yeah, that's what Gaza is.
1: I believe that now.
0: But I bet she does want that.
1: Yeah, she does.
2: Yeah, she says Gaza is at the bottom. There's captions.
0: Oh, my God. Oh, yeah.
2: Gaza is a compass in this
1: country. First of all, lose your attitude.
2: I know you don't know how to read, but
0: all right, there's more.
3: Is the compass in this country?
0: No. No.
3: Now we're in Congress and we're every corner of the United States.
1: Yeah, that's a problem.
0: That's a big problem. Wow. Listen to that radical.
1: I know.
0: She hates this country. And wants it destroyed like Gaza, apparently. Wow. All right, well, congratulations on having her in your state and your representative, because that seems to be going really well.
1: Yeah, that's right? Great.
0: That's what you want, our America-hating douchebag extremist.
1: And she's not
0: alone. Douche.
1: I mean, look at the crowd at the People's Conference for Palestine. And it's definitely a crowded room. I don't know how big
0: the room was.
1: How big the room was. But then you have, government officials that know about social media, and they go on rants on their TikTok accounts. Shannon Desero, the assistant general counsel for the state of Oklahoma, went on a rant. Now, I'm not sure how this is going to sound, because she uses the F word 10 times in this minute and 10-second clip.
0: Okay, but we know it's been through our little editing process, right?
1: It has.
0: Okay.
1: But I don't know how it's going to
0: good.
1: I don't know how it's going to sound. I hope it sounds just as unhinged as it sounded without it.
4: Conservatives really think they're doing something when they say just comply when it comes to ICE and United States citizens. And it just shows that they really just chirp with no understanding of what they're talking about, because why the would I comply with someone who has no jurisdiction over me? ICE has no authority and no jurisdiction over U.S. citizens. So why the would I comply with an order given to me at gunpoint by somebody who has no authority to make that order? I'm not going to. And an ICE warrant, by the way, 99% of the time is an administrative warrant. It's not good enough for the Fourth Amendment. It doesn't give you access to my house. It doesn't give you access to my car. And it certainly doesn't give you access to arrest me. I was born here and I'm going to make it an ICE agent's problem. I don't have to comply with ICE because I was born here. And every citizen needs to have that mindset. We need to make their lives miserable. And that's exactly what we should be doing.
0: Jeez.
1: Oh, I mean,
0: where do these radicals come from? Wow.
1: As an American citizen, personally, how many times have you? You're an American citizen.
0: I am.
1: How many times in your life, driving back and forth from your, half built home, and or my built house, have I had interactions with ice? I mean, they're everywhere, right? I mean, you see them everywhere. You see their trucks, they're banging down doors, they're just everywhere.
0: They're everywhere.
1: Really, and it's just, why comply? Why comply with them? Because they're everywhere. Are you kidding me? It doesn't happen.
0: You do have to follow standard law enforcement orders, like providing a driver's license during a traffic
1: stop.
0: Showing your ID. Yep. You have to do that. You have to state your status.
1: Huh. You have to have identification. Weird.
0: Yeah, isn't that weird?
1: That is weird.
0: Wow. These people are despicable.
1: They sure are.
0: And so extreme. And then, they wonder why bad things happen sometimes. I don't know. Maybe it's because of that attitude?
1: Yeah, sure seems that way.
0: Does. Because they're essentially at war with the federal government right now. All these anti-ICE people are at war with the federal government.
1: Absolutely.
0: That's really not a good thing. I would call that suboptimal. I don't know how others feel, but that's kind of where I am on it. Also suboptimal, Candace Owens, who is once again mocking Erica Kirk. I don't understand it. Can't for the life of me figure out. I mean, except for I really think it's jealousy. I think Charlie should have been with her.
2: I think we're way past that.
0: Yeah.
2: I think it is final that Candace is jealous that Erica was the one that got picked and she didn't get picked.
1: Yep.
0: Right. Well, she had a dream. I don't know if you're aware of this.
2: Oh.
0: A few nights after Charlie was killed, he appeared.
2: To her?
0: To her.
2: Oh.
0: In a dream.
2: Okay.
0: And said he was betrayed. So she's got to chase that down now. What do you want? I mean, he shows up in a dream. Tells you that he's been betrayed, wouldn't you go after the perpetrators?
1: You have to get after
0: you gotta
1: right
0: get
1: away.
0: To the
1: fact,
0: bottom
1: you
0: of that.
1: Go back to sleep.
0: Yeah, right.
2: Well, that soul needs to have, it needs to be helped to cross over.
0: Oh,
2: so
0: right.
2: So Charlie's soul can't cross until we catch who truly killed him.
0: That could be.
1: Right.
0: I saw in the movie Ghost that's the case.
2: Yeah, I think that's
0: the documentary Ghost spells that out really well.
1: It does.
0: So
1: it does, actually.
0: She's doing incredible work. We should just admit that. But here she is mocking Erica once again.
5: She's a female. She's like, I'm just scared. And like, I'm looking online and people are saying like, they're just saying like they want me to die. And I'm just like, I'm just so overwhelmed right now, Mr. Vice President. I'm just so overwhelmed. Dab, dab, dab. No tears. I'm so overwhelmed. And he was probably like, oh my God. And my kids, I just don't want my kids to be an orphan, Mr. Vice President. I'm so sorry. That's what I think went down.
1: Mm. Wow.
0: Mm.
1: How recent is that? That's awesome. I don't know how recent that is, though.
0: Chris, you sent that in. Do you know when that came out?
2: That was over the weekend.
0: Okay.
1: So
0: so just recently.
2: Yeah.
0: Like the last couple of days.
1: Yeah. Wow.
0: So there you have
1: it. Just what are you doing? I mean,
0: I bet with the trial going on or the hearing
1: for
0: the trial, she's probably deep into it right now.
2: Well, she was on vacation all this week.
0: Oh.
2: All last week she was on vacation. She just got back. She was attending some wedding with some Catholics. So she's back at it again. So
0: that's good information. Thank you, Chris. Some wedding with some Catholics.
2: That's what social media told me.
0: All right.
1: Sir, over there.
0: It's got to be true then. If social media told you, it's got to be true.
1: Well, I'll tell you what. I believe Chris over Candace.
0: Oh, yeah. For sure. No, I don't think Chris was in love with Charlie. So
2: you don't know that.
0: I don't know that. That's true.
2: Don't go out there.
0: I probably went too far. I apologize.
2: Don't go out there like that, sir. You don't know if I was in love with Charlie.
0: Right. No, I don't.
2: I did get to meet with him. I worked with him when I was in college.
0: Frankly, it's none of my business.
2: It is none of you.
0: Right?
2: Yes, sir.
0: Yeah.
2: It is none of your business.
0: So I withdraw that.
2: Thank you.
0: Chris Cruz may very well have been in love with
2: Charlie. I don't
0: want
2: you to embarrass yourself.
1: So another female that is wonderful in our lives is Hillary Kennedy.
0: Uh-huh.
1: I mean Hillary Clinton.
0: Uh-huh. Okay.
1: I'm going through all the Hillaries.
2: Do you need some water?
1: I do. I've
0: you just have a stroke? No.
1: I might have to. I might be dehydrated.
2: Are you okay?
1: I do have the same shirt as Mitch McConnell that Mr. McConnell is wearing. I have that same shirt.
0: Too bad you didn't wear it today. That would have been
1: today.
0: Cool.
1: I know. But Hillary Clinton used a word that she needs to get out of her mouth.
0: Oh, okay.
1: She's talking about conspiracies, and she goes full conspiracy.
0: Oh, boy.
1: Which is, of course, this is all her.
0: Mm-hmm.
1: But she uses a word that needs to come out her mouth.
6: Pay much attention to that. They're more interested in going after, his perceived enemies. I guess he has, an enemies list that would put, Nixon's to shame.
7: And you're on it.
6: Oh, yeah, that never ends. But it is...
1: I don't know who that is.
6: The level of corruption, political and financial corruption, that is not even being hidden anymore, Mark. It is out in plain view.
0: Me.
6: And perhaps the midterm elections will at least put the Democrats in a position to try to do something about it. But these people are unleashed and unhinged.
0: Oh, wow. Get that. Get unleashed out your mouth.
1: Right now.
0: Get the name Unleashed out your mouth right now.
6: Thing about it, but these people are unleashed.
1: Oh man.
0: Who am I going to slap? Because she's nowhere near us. But I got to get up and slap somebody. Right Might there. As well be you, Jeffy. Might as well
2: he played
0: be you.
2: Hillary
1: I'll take one for the team. I played Hillary Clinton multiple times in my life.
0: Yes, you have.
1: Multiple times.
0: Yes, you have. Wow. Oof. All right, outline some of the corruption that we're talking about here. You can't just throw that out and then just leave it there. What corruption? If there's so much of it, you should maybe, I don't know, identify
1: document
0: some of it.
1: Document it.
0: Document
1: Tell us
0: it.
1: What you think is the problem.
0: Yeah.
1: But
0: like
1: you can't
0: hear it.
1: Just throw it out there.
0: Yep.
1: Just throw it out there that it's happening and That's how horrific it is.
0: Exactly what she did. All right. Are you being lied to? The answer of that is yes. Wall Street insists that the only way to have enough money to retire is to put your life savings into a 401k or an IRA and then just roll the dice with the Wall Street casino. But if that were true, why do studies show that the average American following that advice will outlive their savings by a staggering 10 years? It's time to get the truth and discover a better way to grow and protect your money. 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
8: Pat Gray is unleashed.
0: Oh, that's abrupt. All right. 888-900-3393. Pat Unleashed on Twitter. We also have, we got this trailer for Godzilla. There's another big Godzilla movie coming up, and it was, it's minus zero. The last one was called Godzilla minus one, right?
2: Yes.
0: Now it's Godzilla minus zero.
1: Minus one was good.
0: Minus one was pretty, that was awesome. The one in all Japanese.
1: I enjoyed it, yeah.
0: Yes, I just had to read the subtitles.
2: Yes.
0: I was surprised that I liked it.
2: I'd enjoyed it.
0: Yeah. Glenn's a big Godzilla fan, and so we went with him, and it was fun because he's just so into Godzilla. And frankly, I'm into the noise that Godzilla makes, so it worked out pretty well. But you did have to read the movie. which is my favorite thing to do, but it was good.
1: It was well worth it. Yeah.
0: And so here's the trailer for Minus Zero.
7: Gojira wa kakugeki ni mo tae iru sou desu na. 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
0: Our crime and punishment. Wow, that's a big Godzilla.
1: No.
0: Oh, wow. What?
1: Don't you dare knock over the statue.
0: Oh, I know. They better not do that.
1: Don't you dare. That's I don't care what kind of Godzilla you think you are. No.
2: That's going right? to be awesome.
0: Not if they knock down the Statue of Liberty.
1: No, that's unacceptable. No. He's all the way over to Japan. What do we fly him in?
2: You can't swim, Fisher. He likes to swim.
0: He swims. Yeah. He swam from Japan to America.
1: Really?
0: You had a problem with that? Okay. Then he walked across the continent.
2: Thank you.
0: Into New York City.
1: Well, it's been 2 years, so he swam all the way around.
0: Yeah, he might have. Well,
2: if you watch the movies, there are portals underwater that he can take.
0: Okay.
2: Have you not seen the
1: ocean
2: King Kong?
1: Portals? Okay.
2: The King Kong versus Godzilla portals.
0: Uh-huh.
2: Or, I don't know, the TV show that is on Apple TV.
1: First of all, I don't care how he gets there. Don't be messing with the Statue of Liberty.
0: Right. That's true. I'm with you on that.
1: I don't like it.
0: Don't take down the Statue of Liberty.
1: I don't like it, no.
0: That would not be cool.
2: We don't know if that's what he's doing.
0: No, we don't know. He might just walk by it.
2: He just might walk by and be like, oh, hey,
0: and
2: lady.
0: And respects it. He respects it on his way by.
1: Hey, what up, babe?
0: Yeah.
1: Yo. I'm going to go take down a bunch of buildings. You okay with it?
2: Just look away, honey. Just look away.
0: Yeah, so I don't know. It looks good, though.
1: Yeah, it does. It does.
0: And obviously it's another one totally in Japanese.
1: He looks huge coming out of the water there.
0: Oh, my gosh.
2: Sure did.
0: They just keep making him bigger and bigger and bigger.
2: And I'm okay with that.
0: He's almost planet-sized now.
2: Yeah, so thank you, Joe. Here's a comparison of...
1: Yeah.
0: Oh, wow.
2: So this is how big he's getting.
0: Pretty big.
2: So we got minus one, 164 feet.
0: Uh-huh.
2: Godzilla King Kong, 426 feet. And then minus zero, 328 feet.
1: Also, is any smaller than that one?
2: Okay. Yes, he's smaller than the Godzilla with King Kong.
1: King Kong.
2: Yeah. And the Statue of Liberty is only 305 feet tall. So
0: he's actually bigger than that.
2: He is.
0: Wow. And he's got those spiky things on his back?
2: On the Godzilla with Kong, yes. That's how he powers up.
1: Right.
0: Huh. When does this come out? Anybody know? Like soon, right? In the summer sometime?
1: What did it say?
0: It said November.

0: early in IMAX.
1: Most of those movies are already sold out.
0: Are they
1: selling tickets early
0: really?
1: For those?
0: Yeah.
1: Early ticket sales to get in.
2: Are we going
1: to
2: go?
0: It opens Friday. I'd like to.
1: I'd like to.
2: November 6th? Is that a Friday? Mm.
0: Uh-huh.
2: I'll get the tickets.
0: No, that's... No,
1: Godzilla is
0: November,
1: Godzilla.
0: November 6th.
1: Stick with us.
2: Okay.
0: But Odyssey comes out this Friday.
2: Oh, do we want to go?
0: I'd love to.
1: We just said yes.
0: But it's rated R. I can't go to it. So...
2: You gotta let that go, bro. You gotta let that go.
1: Oh my gosh.
2: You gotta let that go.
1: We'll call and let you know.
0: It's okay. Call and let me know.
2: Okay, so it's only Ellen Page. And we've seen her topless. She shopped them off. So
1: Yeah.
2: It's okay.
0: Mm-hmm.
1: She's doing so well in her trans transition.
0: In her transition.
2: Yeah, because you know, I think there's no you don't wanna go on Friday. You hiding behind the R. It's because you're a trans critic.
0: Is that why?
2: And she has
0: some
2: words for you, Mr. Trans Critic.
0: All right.
3: I hope for anyone who's sort of, struggling in this time and the headlines and to know, like, that you're, not alone and loved and celebrated by so many and... And try and block out the noise from, absolute vile losers who must just be so profoundly uncomfortable with themselves they can't handle.
0: Wait, we're the ones uncomfortable with ourselves?
3: That someone could get to a place
0: that
3: I think
0: your gender, but I'm the one who's uncomfortable
3: that,
0: with myself.
3: Trans people do get to, which is a level of self-acceptance and understanding that I think is really beautiful and profound.
0: Beautiful and profound. We're the bad people. We're not comfortable.
2: Seeing her makes you uncomfortable.
0: Makes me uncomfortable.
2: Yeah.
1: Yeah.
2: So that's why you don't want to see the movie on Friday.
0: Right. Because I'd be too uncomfortable.
2: You'd be too uncomfortable.
0: Looking at her, I'd be... Oh.
2: Yeah.
1: But you don't have the guts to say it.
0: I just said it.
1: All you say is, it's an R movie. I can't go see it. You don't have the guts to say that you don't want to see it because of her.
2: Thank you.
0: No, I just said it.
2: No, like but you don't have
0: I
2: to.
0: I literally
2: go.
0: Just said it.
2: You didn't.
0: We're all supposed to play her game.
1: Guess,
0: and if we don't.
2: Oh, transphobe.
0: Yep.
1: And that's every trans person. And they're loud about it.
0: Yes, they
1: Amazing.
0: Are.
1: Amazing.
0: They're so militant. And... so in your face over it that it's
1: and we're the ones that, we're the ones that are struggling
0: right
1: we're yeah. the ones that are struggling.
0: Well, I can tell you're uncomfortable in your own skin there. What's the matter with you? You can't just let her be her because you're so uncomfortable with you.
2: Thank you.
0: All she did was go from woman to man. What a world. Isn't that fun?
1: Oh, it's what a world. Look, Toronto Police Department have set up a new trans... They've got a trans police car, and they apparently shuffle trans people from the courtroom to their home. Not quite sure why they do it, but they posted this on their site.
0: All right.
4: Contacted by the Crown at the Ontario Court of Justice to assist with the case that they had. So they asked me to reach out to the victim and make sure she's safe and take her home.
5: He drove me home in the fabulous Pride SUV. And as he was driving me home, we reached a stoplight. And then an individual in a pickup truck came up to us.
6: A transgender cop car. Look at that.
1: Listen to the hate that happens here.
0: Large. Oh, man.
7: Are you guys cops or you just identify as cops? That's none of your business. And I'm hands-free. So there's nothing you can do. I'm just asking you a question. Sergeant, you cops or you identify as cops? I have no idea. That reality doesn't exist anymore, right?
5: Part of me was shocked, but part of me was not shocked. I am a trans woman. I've been transitioning for 8 years. I get harassed and vilified every day of my life.
0: Okay.
1: Yeah.
2: That's a work of 8 years?
1: I don't even know if that's real. I watch it now and I think it's not even real. It can't be.
0: It is, though.
1: It can't
0: be. It is. I mean, they've got trans vehicles now for the police department
1: LGBTQ
0: in Toronto.
1: Just to remind you that we're...
2: Oh, those where you transport a trans... criminal.
0: I don't know, in a regular car?
2: You can't do that.
0: Regular vehicle?
2: That's
1: they just want you to know that they want you

0: know that they're accepted.
1: Yeah, that's wonderful.
0: Of the community.
1: It's really beautiful.
0: They're part of the community.
1: It's beautiful. And if you don't like it, that's because you're so uncomfortable with yourself.
0: There you go.
2: This is Pat Gray Unleashed.
3: Hey there, happy Monday. I'm Hillary. This is your 4 Minute Buzz, and here are some of today's top stories. Republican Senator Lindsey Graham died over the weekend at the age of 71. The senator's office made the announcement on social media early Sunday morning. The statement from Graham's office said that, quote, "On the evening of Saturday, July 11th, U.S. Senator Lindsey Graham passed away from a brief and sudden illness. Senator Graham's family appreciates prayers at this time and asks for privacy during this incredibly difficult period." President Trump said in a post on Truth Social that, quote, "Senator Lindsey Graham, one of the greatest people and senators that I have ever known, is dead. He was always working and was a true American patriot. Lindsey will be greatly missed." Former President George W. Bush also mourned the loss of Graham and said in a joint statement with his wife, Laura, that, quote, "He was a kind and funny man who loved our country and loved serving it. South Carolina was fortunate to have such a committed public servant in its corner. And I was fortunate to have known Lindsey Graham." Graham had served in the Senate since 2003 and has served on several committees, including serving as chairman of appropriations. Under South Carolina state law, Republican Governor Henry McMaster will appoint an interim replacement for Graham's seat to serve until January 3, 2027, when Graham's current term would have been up. Graham was running for re-election and had already won the primary, so the race will now allow for a special primary election to pick a Republican candidate to be on the ballot in November. According to the medical examiner, the preliminary examination found that Graham suffered an aortic dissection due to arteriosclerotic cardiovascular disease. The death certificate will remain pending until toxicological and microscopic testing are finalized. The medical examiner said in a statement that, quote, "The death certificate will be pending until all toxicological and microscopic testing are finalized, and at that point, the death certificate will be updated to reflect the cause of death and appropriately classify the manner of death." Graham had reportedly been receiving death threats from Iran, including as late as last week. A video that was reportedly taken of the protests during the funeral proceedings for the late Iranian Supreme Leader Ali Khamenei, who was killed in February in joint U.S.-Israel airstrikes, showed protesters holding signs with bullseyes on Graham along with other U.S. officials. Graham reshared the video in a post on X and said that, quote, "At least they used a good photo of me. Judge me by my enemies." Graham's death also immediately follows his return from Ukraine. During his trip, Graham met with Ukrainian President Volodymyr Zelensky and visited a drone production facility just one day before his death. And finally, the Trump administration has issued subpoenas to several New York Times journalists for allegedly leaking classified info involving President Trump's new Air Force One plane. Trump flew to Turkey last week for a NATO summit, but switched planes at the last minute before departing, deciding to take the old Air Force One plane home. Trump initially said in a post on Truth Social that he was sending the plane to Mildenhall Air Force Base to allow the service members to have a chance to tour the aircraft. Well, the subpoenas were issued following a report from the New York Times that said the Secret Service urged Trump not to fly back to the U.S. on the new jet due to security concerns and claimed that the newer jet wasn't secure enough. The Times' top newsroom lawyer dismissed the subpoenas, claiming that they were, quote, "nothing more than an attempt to prevent the public from knowing what is happening in their country by intimidating journalists from doing their jobs." The Times said that the reporters will be required to appear before a grand jury on Wednesday. Trump also said that he was Iran's number one target, but he didn't go into detail about any potential plot. Glad he switched planes. I'm Hillary. This has been your 4 Minute Buzz. And now here's Glenn with a sponsor.
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0: A heartbeat does not come from a blob of tissue. 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American manufacturing used to mean something. Your neighbor worked for the factory in the town and was proud of the work they did. American Giant is doing their part to bring that back. 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

0: Oh, my gosh. It was Jackson losing to John Quincy Adams, who I think is one of the best presidents ever. It was Jackson's loss that actually created the Democratic Party. And America hasn't been the same ever since. Congratulations on that, you know, founding father of Andrew Jackson, Democrats. I mean, it just keeps getting worse. The more you look into their history, it just gets worse and worse and worse.
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8: Hey there, happy Monday. I'm Hillary. This is your 4-Minute Buzz, and here are some more of today's top stories. Senator Mitch McConnell's office has finally issued a statement regarding the senator.

0: Walker's health. McConnell hasn't been seen in nearly a month, and his staff have provided few updates other than that the senator's recovering. So on Sunday, McConnell's office said in a statement that the senator didn't suffer a heart attack or stroke, and that the hospitalization was due to a fall, and that McConnell is recovering from a mild case of pneumonia. McConnell also said that he's been able to move from hospital care to a rehab center. The statement said that, quote, as much as it frustrates me, this process takes time. And on the advice of my doctors, I won't be able to return to the Senate floor to vote quite yet. But rest assured that in the meantime, I'm not taking a break from the Senate business that matters to you. I've been working closely with my legislative staff on current issues and with my Kentucky team, who helped me provide timely constituent services across our Commonwealth. I've also been keeping in touch with my Senate colleagues on the appropriations process, midterm politics, and everything in between. The Office of the Attending Physician said that, quote, Senator McConnell has experienced several falls throughout the year that have been attributed to his post-polio condition. He was admitted to the hospital 4 weeks ago after falling at home and sustaining minor injuries. Also, actor Sam Neill died suddenly early Monday morning at the age of 78. Neill, best known for his roles in Jurassic Park and Jurassic World Dominion, announced in April that he was cancer-free after undergoing treatment for stage 3 blood cancer. Neill's family announced his death early Monday morning and said in a statement that, quote, the loss was sudden and unexpected, but blessed by the fact that Sam remained cancer-free. The family also said that, quote, Sam was surrounded by family and passed with the dignity that has characterized his whole life. Also, the one-week preliminary hearing for Tyler Robinson, the accused killer of Charlie Kirk, concluded on Friday and will be headed into the next phase. Kirk's family said in a statement that, quote, as difficult as these last few days have been, it brings our family comfort to know that the world has witnessed the overwhelming evidence of what occurred to Charlie that day. Nothing will ever undo the loss of our beloved Charlie. As this case moves into its next phase, we pray that truth will continue to be heard through a process that is fair, transparent, and grounded in the facts. The hearing's now set to resume on September 1st, when both sides will make their final arguments on whether or not Tyler Robinson should stand trial. Finally, Conor McGregor returned to the octagon for his first fight in 5 years, and it didn't go as expected. McGregor suffered a right leg injury in his fight against Max Holloway just seconds after it began. McGregor landed on his right leg after attempting a jumping roundhouse kick, and after getting to his feet, he tried another kick. He fell again. After returning to his feet, McGregor indicated he was unable to continue, leading the referee to stop the fight at 1:09 of the first round. McGregor said in a post on X that, quote, my head gasket is gone, destroyed. I had no injury or injuries going into the fight. I was throwing kicks, planted, and jumping all throughout camp, as well as backstage before the fight. This came out of nowhere. I am beyond dark here. I can only describe it as hell. Max Holloway later said in a post on X that, quote, not the outcome we wanted, but God's plan is always the right one. Thank you, Conor, for the fight. Took a lot to make that walk after these past few years. Sending prayers for a speedy recovery. So if you were watching it like I was, it was so disappointing. I personally think he probably had an injury going into the fight, but, you know, whatever. I'm Hillary. This has been your 4 Minute Buzz. Now here's Clint with a sponsor.
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5: Hey there, happy Monday. I'm Hillary. This is your 4-Minute Buzz. And this hour, we're taking a look at highlights from one of our Blaze TV shows. And this hour, we're taking a look at Come and Take It with Sarah Gonzalez. On a recent episode, Sarah discussed the rise of radical Islam in small towns and what we should be doing to combat it. Here's a clip from that episode.
6: Don't take it from me. This is what I like to do here on the show. This is what I like to do on my channel, actually, on Sarah Gonzalez Unfiltered. Make sure that you're subscribed and make sure that you are subscribed to the playlist Come and Take It. This is what I like to do. I realize that people who are maybe new here, who are maybe just now, maybe they haven't woken up to the Islamic conquest. Maybe they are just, they're just dipping their toe into all of this. And they're like, well, I mean, you're just saying it. How do we know? You're just like a Christian conservative telling us these things. How do we know that what you're

0: saying is true. Don't take it from me. I never want you to take it from me, actually. I want to provide you with enough evidence that you can just take it from them. I just want you to hear it straight from the horse's mouth. Here is what they are saying out loud.
1: As a Muslim, my response to all of this is, do your worst. I am not afraid. Because even if this body is broken, the spirit inside of it, you cannot reach. And it will continue and Allah will replace you. Whether I see that or not is irrelevant. But I'm not afraid. I'm not afraid of the US government. I am not afraid of the United States Army. I am not afraid of ICE. I'm not afraid of whatever they control. Not only am I not afraid, but it is my life mission to stand against all of the above. That every single iota of strength, wealth, and spirit that I have until I die will be spent fighting everything I just mentioned. To the last breath, or until they seize their oppression, seize their injustice. That's my reason for existence.
0: Over in Brooklyn, that's what they're saying. The US government, the US Army, ICE. It is his life's mission. This is what he is saying to the people who go to his mosque. It is his life's mission to stand against all of the above, to stand against the US government, to stand against the US Army. What are we doing, guys? What are we doing allowing this to fester? He's literally saying he stands against the tenets, the foundation, the principles of this country. And we're just letting it all happen, letting it fester, thinking that we're going to get some end result that's like kumbaya and not just like civil war. It's totally insane. So once again, I just want you guys to keep this in the back of your minds for next session, next year, next legislative session. If we have serious representatives, they will talk about doing everything possible to make this state so unwelcoming to Islam that these people leave. Like, they will come out swinging. Ban face coverings, ban halal, ban the Sharia compliant courts. Do whatever you need to do to be as openly hostile towards the ideology of Islam that is clearly openly hostile towards us. Like, that ideology is hostile towards us. All we need to do is be as openly hostile towards the ideology that is openly hostile towards us. As I like to say, they started it, we will finish it. That's what needs to happen here in the state of Texas.
2: Sarah doesn't just tell you about it, she brings the receipts. Make sure to check out the full episode of Come and Take It with Sarah Gonzalez, right here on Blaze TV. I'm Hillary. This has been your 4 Minute Buzz. And now here's Glenn with a sponsor.
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5: Steve Day Show, and here's what happened while we were away. Brought to you by So Long, Lindsay. In an absolute shocker over the weekend, South Carolina Senator Lindsey Graham passed away suddenly at the age of 71. Graham had just returned from a trip to Ukraine where he toured, among other things, a drone factory. President Trump told NBC News Sunday morning he took a call from the senator just hours before he ended up passing away on Saturday night.
6: What makes it even stranger is that I got a call last night sometime in, you know, the early evening, maybe in the sevens, and he called and he said, we're all set for the Save America Act. He was pushing the Save America Act like crazy. He got back, said he just landed from Ukraine. I said, that's a long trip to make. He said, he sounded a little tired, but perfect, but a little bit tired. I had a right to be. And he was a worker. No, he was really a worker, but he sounded great, actually. But he actually said he was tired, but he wanted to pass the Save America Act. And I said, well, we're going to get it done, Lindsay. We're going to get it done. I'll see you like soon. We thought maybe we might even meet today. And then that was it. And that was, you know, very around the time. It couldn't have been much longer. It could have been his last call. I don't know exactly.
5: Love him or hate him, Lindsey Graham was the consummate known quantity in D.C., and he did have seemingly all the right foreign enemies. Speaking of those foreign enemies, the United States carried out a third wave of attacks in recent days against Iran, all centered on the Gulf Coast and Strait of Hormuz region. President Trump says,
6: we're taking over the strait. They have nothing. But we had a deal. What nobody knows, we had a deal. It was a done deal. And then they broke it. They always break it. We've had 10 deals with these people. And so we're just going to hit him very hard.
5: It is 2 years ago today. The math club shooter, Thomas Matthew Crooks, came within an inch

0: of assassinating President Trump.
1: If you want to really see something that said, take a look at what happened.
0: Years ago today, if we'd lost Trump that day, think of the timeline we'd be on. Stories like this wouldn't exist, like in Minnesota, where Governor Tim Walz pardoned a child rapist to shield him from deportation. Secretary of State Marco Rubio isn't having any of it.
2: Just weeks ago, a convicted sex offender and a foreign national was shielded from deportation by the governor of Minnesota. Laotian national Tu Li Vang was convicted of repeatedly sexually abusing a 10-year-old girl in the state of Minnesota. He even tried to pay his victim for her silence, and he called his heinous crimes a minor thing. Just days before this foreign sex offender was scheduled to be deported, Tim Walz, the governor, issued him a pardon, setting him free to once again endanger the children of America. Well, this week I revoked his legal status in the United States, and as a result, federal agents took him into custody, and as of today, he has been removed from the United States. Because of our action, this foreign criminal will never pose a threat to any American ever again. Americans must never be forced by their elected leaders to live alongside foreign sex criminals who have no right to begin with to reside in our country. This administration will always stand with the American people and defend them from violent criminals.
0: Borders are Tom Homan, your thoughts.
3: What would you say now to Governor Tim Walz?
4: Can't say it on air, but look, who pardons a child sex offender, child rapist?
0: Indeed. Kentucky Senator Mitch McConnell posted a proof of life photograph on social media yesterday. It's of him sitting up, smiling, his wife Elaine Chao at his side, and yesterday's newspaper in hand. And finally, who is Candace Owens, really? It's time to reset an oldie but a goodie.
5: She can connect any two events in history with yarn, thumbtacks, and unwarranted confidence. She doesn't need sources. She is the source. She once debated herself and lost twice. Intelligence agencies follow her Twitter just to see what they're doing next. She never met an obvious explanation she couldn't turn into a confusing two-hour podcast. She possesses priceless secrets, but will share them with anyone for a small subscription fee. In her world, all roads lead to Israel, even cul-de-sacs. She is the most kooky podcaster in the world. But then again, the feds told us to say that.
0: And that's what happened while we were away.
6: Well, what's happening right now in Iran is why I was never all worked up about the so-called Iran deal when others were melting down. I'll explain on that. Speaking of Iran, I think Trump may have just worn me down on this. I'll get into that as well. And you remember, Todd, Aaron won't remember this because the Soviet Union was gone before he was born. But do you remember the old May Day parades back in the day, like Brezhnev? And we found out later that these were all just like papier-mâché tanks and stuff like that.
7: Yes, we did.
6: You're getting that kind of Soviet May Day vibe off the Mitch McConnell photo that came out over the weekend?
7: Yeah,
6: me too. We'll get into that and more here next. Stay tuned. All right, greetings. Happy Monday. Welcome to the Steve Dace Show here, live and on demand. I am Steve Dace. He's Todd Erzin. He is Aaron McIntyre. 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Coming up at the bottom of the hour, going to be joined by our friend Bob Vanderplaats. And there's a cool project for America 250 that's going to debut later this week. And we're going to give you a preview of that coming up here at the bottom of the hour. And the next hour, Ask Me Anything. How many times, Todd, were you asked about Lindsey Graham jokes?
7: Many.
6: Yeah. Yeah. When I saw the volume of questions on my Facebook page, I just assumed it was just literally everybody asking about Lindsey Graham jokes, because my email inbox has been literally everybody asking about Lindsey Graham jokes. All right. So let me address this. Go ahead, Aaron.
0: I mean, I like to smack Lindsey Graham just like the next. Aren't you a little bit? That sounded wrong. In his life, we liked to smack him around a little bit. Aren't you a little bit sad, though? I mean, this has just happened so suddenly. Did I ask you the wrong question?
6: No. I mean, I'm sure I'm sad for his family. You know, it's not personal to me. I just politically, I not my cup of tea in any way, shape, or form. And often the very kind of Republican that is the best friend the other side has. But when you get into somebody's life and it being imperiled or being taken, that obviously takes precedence over any kind of, you know, political disagreement, unless we're talking about somebody that's engaged in things that are overtly wicked in the political realm, right? So I don't think that applies here. I'm also not going to sit here, though, and like make up a bunch of stuff like I saw this weekend either. I'm not going to. The slurping's gone way over the top, okay? And I don't, you know, a whole bunch of the slurping and the Anna Kasparian, whatever that chick's name, Young Turks, Good Riddance, whatever that was that she posted about him. All that stuff is just all fake and belongs in the same thing.
7: We're actually bearing the lead, though, on Ask Me Anything this week, because I thought I might need an exorcism after it was all done. In terms of both quality and quantity, I don't remember a week that rivals it.
6: Okay, well, good. But as for the Lindsey Graham thing, obviously we were not going to continue that, given his unfortunate and sudden passing, right? But we're not going to continue that with him anyway. But it will continue. And Candace, you're up.
7: Oh, well, you just read the mind of one of the questions that we will be getting to.
6: Yeah, so just wanted to clarify that so you guys can... I mean, I'm not kidding you. I got hundreds of emails about this over the weekend, so...
0: I actually am a little bit sad. Just from the standpoint, I'm 20 years younger than both of you guys. My entire adult and young adult life, Lindsey Graham has been there. It's one of those like one-man institution things. Even though we had mercilessly joked about him, it was one of those things. It's like he's always been there. He's always going to be there. From that standpoint alone, it's like, holy cow, that dude is gone.
7: Give it time. Soon you'll be bitter and jaded just like us.
0: Okay.
6: Well, it's kind of the first sign that you're getting old. Is that what you're trying to say?
0: A little bit. Yeah,
6: I get it.
0: Not trying to make it about me.
6: I totally get it. Yeah. All right. Let's get to, though, what I teased at the top of the show. Okay. Remember a couple weeks ago, and they announced this Iran deal, and a lot of people, including, frankly, a lot of friends of mine, were just in, it was a crash out, meltdown, right?
7: It was.
6: Okay. And I didn't do any of those things. Because, of course, the check came in from 1600 Pennsylvania Avenue, and there were enough zeros there to tell me exactly what take to have. And I gave a little bit of the gleanings to Todd and Aaron to keep them in line as well. Right. That's what occurred.
7: I do not remember. You know, remember that happening.
6: No such gleanings were received.
7: No.
6: No. OK. So we just are willing to do this we're willing to grift and not get rewarded, then, is what you're saying. Yeah, we're the most pathetic of figures.
7: Which is not to say we can't lose our mind about other things. We just didn't lose our mind
6: about
7: this.
6: Right. The reason why I didn't lose my mind about this at the time, and there was a group of you that wanted me to, and I gave you the reason why in my own analysis. You cannot tell me that Iran will keep no deal, but we need better terms of a deal that they won't keep. What sense did that ever make to you? Did it ever make any sense to you?
7: No.
6: If they won't keep any deal, why do we need better terms if they won't keep it? Right?
7: Yes.
6: What also never made any sense to me is that Trump was going to do something worse than Obama. Made no sense to me whatsoever. If you recall, Obama sent them pallets of cash with the 1600 Pennsylvania Avenue, like, is the return address there on the shipping label. Okay? Just so they made sure they knew where it came from. Trump has killed how many of them?
7: Bunches.
6: Bunches. Nearly 100 now. It's just not the same thing at all. It's just not the same thing at all. I was pretty confident, and I do this thing in general. All of my faith-based analysis is for Jesus, and all other analysis I do is based on data, precedent, and provable circumstances. I don't really project faith really onto like any human being, like at all, like none. Except that which they've earned. But if they've earned it, is it really faith at that point? That's just your resume. That's your record, right?
7: Right.
6: What's faith? The substance of things hoped for, the evidence of things unseen, right? Okay. So based on Trump's track record, I never understood why a bunch of otherwise smart people thought that Trump was just going to go ahead and simp for the Iranian regime after months of political capital that he's expended and exhausted that he can't ever get back, bombing them to the at least, you know, to the previous century. It just never made any sense to me. None. I mean, it had nothing to do with faith or projection. Just looking at Trump's track record. Who's punished the Iranians more than Trump? I never really got the whole J.D. Vance criticism. Vance's position was, we made a deal with them. If they keep the terms, then slowly but surely, by proving they don't want to be savages, they can be welcomed back into the good graces of the region. If not, we'll just go back to bombing the hell out of them. That's literally what J.D. Vance said. Why would anybody disagree with that, right?
7: Right.
6: We needed a bit of a break. The American people needed a break. We didn't want to have this hanging over our heads. We're America 250. Didn't I just lay out this timeline last week?
7: Yes.
6: Right? And you let things simmer back down, let the flow of oil increase back up. Now we're getting reports from the United Arab Emirates, the UAE. They're actually outproducing OPEC for oil at this point in time, right? We get through the holiday weekend without massive gas line, $1 a gallon gasoline. We have a huge patriotic event, right? People now are back to work, back to normal. And now, you know, the Iranians come right out of the holiday, right out of the funeral of another dead leader, showing they're still the Iranians. And Trump has responded accordingly by bombing the poop out of them. Why was anybody surprised by any of this? This is the analysis I gave you on this was pretty infantile. I've cracked way tougher codes. This was the most obvious play of all time. This is gone exactly the way past history. I like to say past history is indicative of future performance unless the Holy Spirit intervenes. Based on the past history of the Iranian regime and Trump as president, is this not the arc, the character, the story arc of how this was likely going to be at this juncture?
7: More or less, yeah.
6: I mean, why anybody is shocked about this blows my mind. This is why I was never concerned. What did I even say at the time? It doesn't matter what the terms of the deal are. They won't keep them anyway. What matters is our willingness to enforce said deal. That's all that matters, right? Didn't I say that too?
7: All of it.
6: Now, there's some things I get wickedly wrong, okay? This would not be one of them. And again, I don't know why people still need to be reminded of this 6 years into Donald Trump being the president of the United States, 6.5 years now. Do not respond to what he says, no matter how he says it or how often, but only to what he does. I mean, how many more times is it going to take? How many more crash outs are people going to subject themselves to before that lesson is learned?
7: There will be more.
6: Correct. And I also said you got to give Trump a lot of margin here because he's trying to balance a rare coalition in American history. He is simultaneously the most pro-Zionist president we've ever had. At the same time, he's assembled the most comprehensive Sunni Arab alliance this country's ever had at the same time. And while that Sunni Arab alliance and Israel have a similar and maybe even equitable disdain for the Iranians, certainly what they would want in place of the current Iran regime would not be as uniformly agreeable, correct?
7: Mm-hmm.
6: So he's got to balance a lot of interests here.
8: They'll say they can't negotiate.
6: He's not negotiating with Iran. He's negotiating with the rest of the region. No, I don't think you, at your cubicle, I don't. I don't think you're more aware of the lack of negotiating integrity of the Iranians than President Trump. I don't. And I'm not sorry for thinking that. You should be sorry for thinking that, actually. You should apologize to me that you thought that. That you thought Trump just woke up the other day and was like, wow, you really can't negotiate with the Iranians. So that brings me now, though, to where I might be changing my mind, and you guys may need to talk me out of this. Because I get bored easily. You guys know that. I get bored easily.
7: Yes.
6: And when I start getting bored, I'm like, just, you know, somebody do something. I don't really even care if I agree with it or not. Just bring this thing to the climax here. Let's just, and we can just all move on, right?
7: Yes.
6: Get on to the next thing. You guys have kind of seen that about me. It's not a great character
7: quality. It's a ride. Buckle up.
6: I'm not saying I admire that about myself. I've just noticed it. All right. I can get bored. I got to tell you, I'm bored with Iran. So if this was all an attempt by Trump to get me finally to the point of like, you know what? I've just had enough. Literally just bomb them to hell. Don't suffer a member of the Iranian high command to live. Because I'm sick of the back and forth press releases. I'm sick of the, we've got a deal. And then and who are we dealing with? And then the counters to the deals and everything else. I'm sick of talking about them. I'm sick of knowing about them. I'm sick of caring or having to care what they say. I would like to know a lot less of them. I'd like them all to be dead. So let's just, I'm bored now. So this was the plan, all right, was to get Americans like me, who might in most cases be all for planting the jingoistic flag over Tehran, but because we are just existentially imperiled with our own way of life at home, don't think that we can afford to be expending our political capital here. That was pretty much my position going back to in February, and when this was first being bandied about and discussed, right? Okay. And I've been pretty consistent about that here for the last 5 months, right?
7: Yes.
6: But if this entire thing, and the way this has been massaged for more than 100 and some odd days now, if the entire thing was to get the typical American that I represent, who is typically pro-Trump, not like rabidly so. I think we calling ourselves typically pro-Trump or not rabidly so, I think that's an accurate description, right?
7: For sure.
8: Yeah.
7: Okay. For sure.
6: So typically pro-Trump and not like rabidly so, like we're just hanging on everything he says. We can't wait to retweet everything they do and everything's the greatest ever. Okay. We're typically pro-Trump and not rabidly so, but we also just, we're just not in any mind to expend any political capital in Tehran whatsoever, and would much rather spend our political capital deporting Tim Walz, okay, than killing members of the Iranian high command. I think that's a good summation of what all three of us think to some degree, right?
7: Yes.
6: If the goal, now I'm just speaking for myself, then I'll let you guys chime in here. If the goal was to wear people like us down to the point that we'd be like, you know what, thou shalt not suffer an Iranian high command to live, you did it. I think you might have done it. You guys may need to talk me out of this. I'm just so sick of Iran. I'm so sick of hearing about them. I'm so sick of knowing about them that I don't want them. I don't want them to be room temperature any longer. If for no other reason, I'm just bored and I just want to move on. I'm just exasperated with the whole thing. Talk me out of it.
7: Well, to be fair, aren't we bored about almost every topic and the lack of inaction? I mean, really, that's one of our main frustrations on the show. You know, I said it last week, to paraphrase Aaron, do something. So, yeah, I don't think so. And actually, I'm less bored on Iran than I was before. I was very bored back when you were talking about everybody losing their minds. And that's when I started really talking about things, how COVID-y this feels. That's very boring for me, because that was starting to feel like Trump is just going to the Scott Atlas book again, like people just wandering the halls. At least this is less like, I just have to hit you. I just have to take over. Had he done that? That's what we were begging him to do during COVID, right? Mm-hmm. You're fired. You're fired. Listen, I don't know what the outcome of this is. I'm hearing other, like, they're starting to rebuild already there. And you saw me just a couple days ago say, is it destroyed or not? Because now, again, today, people are saying they're rebuilding their technology once again. Well,
6: that's the thing.
7: What does that mean? And how long does it take? And is it just a bunch of guys digging a ditch over there? And they're trying, but it's going to take forever. We need more. Donald Trump, while doing things, here we always talk about too much talk, not enough action. In this case, action's good, but you need to explain things more to have buy-in on really how nefarious things actually are over there. Communicate with the American people on this.
0: So I'm my number one rubric, both on how this is playing domestically and how this is faring internationally in terms of the success of whatever it is we're doing. My number one rubric over the past months has been what? Oil prices.
7: Mm-hmm.
0: Oil prices will dictate how successful we are at reopening the strait, keeping the strait open, and how this entire operation is playing domestically. So over the weekend, it was declared, basically, President Trump said the ceasefire is over. I think that he said that late last week. Two more rounds of strikes late last week and then over the weekend as well, targeting basically every single target along the Gulf Coast there and in the strait around the Strait of Hormuz. What would you expect, given those developments, what would you expect the price of oil to do?
8: I mean, even the words blockade has even been used.
0: Yes.
8: So I'm over $90 a barrel.
0: It's 75. Yeah. It's up $5 a barrel more than this point last week.
8: But pretty modest.
0: But it's pretty modest, which tells you what? This thing can play as it is right now. Mm-hmm. You know, it could change dramatically by the end of the day, even. This might be completely dated, but you would think oil prices start of market would be skyrocketing once again. They're not doing that, which tells you, gives you an indication, one, the strait really isn't totally closed, which means what? Iran doesn't have all of its capabilities at its disposal. And two, this can play as it is right now domestically for a little bit longer. I am, though, again, what is the point here? This gets to what Todd is saying. What is the end goal?
8: Well,
0: and I'm not even sure if that's articulatable at this point.
8: You guys know I am a proud American imperialist. So maybe that's part of subconsciously, too. If we're serious about, we're just going to control the most strategic strait for oil production in the world. Talk to me. I'm a proud American imperialist. I believe in American empire. Well, in fact, I think that we're one of the reasons we're in the position we're in as a country is we haven't acted enough as one. The exact opposite is true. It's not because we've acted as one, but because we have not. We have tried to accomplish the accoutrements in true American fashion. We tried to accomplish the accoutrements of empire with like any of the substance and significance that goes along with doing so. So we're in this worst of both worlds where we are taking on the baggage of being an empire, but then none of the benefits because of that. So if we're actually talking about, you know what, we're going to do Iran for 6 months so that no oil gets in and out of the Strait of Hormuz on planet Earth without the United States is okay. Well, now talk to Teddy Bear. Trucker Glock, who wants some? Now you're speaking my language. Now I might lift my skirt up a little bit and show you a little bit of leg. I might.
7: Well, that oil reaction Aaron is talking about may be evidence of your I'm getting bored reaction writ large across the globe. Use it perhaps a slightly different term than getting bored, but getting frustrated, because let's face it, you said it yourself, the Iranians, one of their primary psychological tools here is like the Americans are going to get bored sooner or later. We always outlast them.
8: Right.
7: Well, is that oil reaction that maybe President Trump is starting to win the Scott Glenn, the hard part about playing chicken is knowing when to flinch? Maybe they're starting to, the markets, the Iranians, maybe all of it is starting to flinch.
8: Aaron, can you grab the Mitch McConnell photo real quick and throw that back up there when you have a minute?
0: Yeah.
8: All right. So this photo is fascinating to me. He's in a hospital. He's an octogenarian. He's in a hospital. And I just want to see the photo one more time before I
0: endeavor.
8: Okay. Because I mean, he's supposed to have been in the hospital for how many days now?
7: Is it
8: five or six days
7: yeah,
8: he's supposed to be in?
7: We're approaching a week, right?
8: I mean, you typically, when you see people in the hospital, admitted for long periods of time, are they typically cord-free?
7: Or dressed?
8: Or there's no IVs? Nothing? Nothing? Because I could have sworn that's why I want to see the photo again. Because I've looked at it a few times.
0: Almost there, sorry.
8: But I could have sworn that when I look at this, I don't see anything. I don't see any evidence of an IV. I don't see any machines. There it is. Nothing. How many 80 some odd year old people are in the admitted into hospitals? Hooked up to nothing. How often does that occur?
7: you heard my skepticism last week about this and Scott Jennings, and it's only growing now.
8: Can you call Bella during the break or text her, Aaron, and just say, hey, you're a nurse. How often are 80-some-odd-year-old people admitted into a hospital
9: nice
8: for long periods of time, and they're hooked up to nothing? They're hooked up to nothing at all. Nothing.
7: This
8: to me was like Soviet level propaganda here, right? And you make sure to throw the wife in there with all the rumors that she had run off to China or something. Okay,
9: and the morning's fresh paper.
8: Yes.
7: And his best friend in the Senate was Lindsey Graham.
9: And he said nothing about Lindsey Graham too, because this came out hours after it was already out that Lindsey Graham had passed away.
8: I don't know, man. I don't know. To me, the best thing you can say is that he's seriously hurt, which is unfortunate again for him and his family. He's seriously hurt, and they staged this in the hospital to make it look like he was due back and didn't consider any of the details of the kinds of things that we're asking about. Who's that age in a hospital for that period of time, and they're hooked up to nothing? Hooked up to nothing. Well, maybe they unhooked them to get the picture. I mean, they typically, when you're admitted into the hospital, it's serious enough that they want a constant measuring of your vitals. So they're just going to unplug all that and take it all out of the room to get this picture? Well, maybe the staff did it and the hospital doesn't know. What do you think a hospital would do when, hey, 80-some-odd-year-old dude, flatline, no readings from the instruments, they're not going to come in? I mean, it's just this beg. I think the photo, to me, am I wrong? Begs a lot of questions. I think this photo does.
7: You've caught up with me from last week here.
8: Aaron, what are your thoughts?
9: Why, though? Why? He's not running for re-election. Like, why do they need to go to the lengths?
7: It has been abundantly clear that Mitch McConnell has been operating some degree of alternative GOP on the right shadow government.
8: Correct.
7: Kind of thing.
8: 10,000%.
7: Undeniable.
9: But there's
7: okay?
9: nobody who could like take that over from him. Nobody.
7: Well,
9: is this just an object lesson in idolatry? You're going to pry this from my cold, dead.
8: That's part of it for sure.
7: But they're also, who knows how deep this goes? And the deeper it gets, the less likely there's somebody who can replace you.
8: So there's over 400 comments to this photo. I posted it on our Facebook this morning. This one from Josh Gritzmaker. I always love it when the hospital lets me stay in business casual.
7: Yes.
8: When I've been admitted into the hospital.
9: Yeah.
8: Yeah. Indeed. More in a moment.
10: The Steve Dace.
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8: He's a Terminator-level messenger. He's the best messenger we've had since Reagan.
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8: It takes something pretty extraordinary for you to bypass that. I think we both agree on that.
2: Exactly. Okay. So we're looking forward to the summit.
8: All right. And we'll get into the summit and some of the stuff that you're going to be able to hear and also see. That's pretty cool. Give you a little bit of a preview of that coming up this weekend. But there was a noteworthy passing over the weekend. And I'm not here to dog anybody after they died, particularly when it was very sudden and unexpected.
2: Yeah.
8: I'm also, though, not going to sit here and make up a bunch of stuff. I mean, the stuff I see online over the weekend, either Lindsey Graham was literally Hitler, or did you really know that he was Joan of Arc this entire time? I'm going to pass on both of that stuff.
2: You bet.
8: You know? But, you know, you did actually know the man. And it is big news in the country right now. The president's on day two of a press tour eulogizing Lindsey Graham as we speak. So I thought I'd give you some time to address his passing and what you knew of the man.
2: Well, I think on this show before, you referred to Lindsey Graham as my BFF. You know, and Lindsey Graham, very, very interesting guy. I remember when he gave me a call the first time. And he left me his cell phone number. And I said to him, hey, you don't need to give me your cell phone number. President Trump already gave everybody your cell phone number, right?
8: Nice.
2: But then I've gotten to know Lindsey Graham. He came to our leadership summit way back in 2015 when he was running for president. He came to the house party. My oldest brother, Stan, thought he was the funniest guy alive. Just, you know, just a hoot. He had a real way of engaging with people. He and I did not always agree. But he would give me a call from time to time on just sometimes just to be there kind of for him. But two is to get insight. One time he wanted me to speak to his Senate colleagues about advising them on biblical marriage day, thinking that marriage is no longer an issue today. Remind them that marriage is an issue. He came out to Des Moines before the Iowa caucuses last year to do this whole sanctity of human life thing, that the birth of that baby in the womb should not be determined by the zip code in which it is pregnant in. And so he did a lot of things. The last time I saw him, Steve, was at the SBA gala in April. That's the
8: Susan B. Anthony list for people.
2: Susan B. Anthony list. Yeah. And he took a lot of time with Darla and me at the reception. Just had a great time of visiting. I would say Lindsey Graham, he was a stalwart for the nation of Israel. He was a stalwart for the sanctity of human life. We can agree and disagree a lot of other things that he did, who his friends were, that type of thing. I always found him one of those guys that I just kind of enjoyed talking to. And again, not that we always would agree, but he was a fun guy. Matter of fact, I watched him give the eulogy to Joel Lieberman. At Joel Lieberman's memorial service. And he was cracking jokes the whole time. That's the way he dealt with his emotions, was to crack jokes. And the thing that he and President Trump, who a lot of us share that with him, that we're on the wrong side of Trump or on the good side of Trump, but boy, he became one of Trump's biggest advocates as of late. And Trump really, really did rely on him. That's why I think the president is doing this press tour of Lindsey Graham.
8: Well, regardless of what you thought of him as a politician, there's no question, as Aaron was pointing out last segment, his passing does leave a void, for sure. And it'll be interesting to see what happens. And looking at the track record of the state of South Carolina, I'm confident what'll come next will be worse.
2: Yeah. If I can add this, first of all, to us in the audience, none of us are promised tomorrow. This guy's 71. I woke up stunned, shocked to hear that Lindsey Graham passed away. Two is, I'm quite confident in knowing that Lindsey Graham is spending his eternity with Jesus Christ. He was very open and bold about his faith as well. When you sat with him one-on-one, there was no doubt in my mind he was a believer in Jesus. So I hope that's the case, and praise God if it is. We rejoice with him then.
8: So that brings us to the Leadership Summit this weekend. All right. So tell us about that.
2: Well, the Leadership Summit, it always takes on a life of its own. It's our 15th year. You guys have been at several of them. The one constant that we hear all the time after the Leadership Summit is that was the best summit ever. Every year we hear that. That was the best summit ever. And I'm here to tell you, with the lineup that we have right now, which includes yours truly, Steve Dace, and Lucas Miles of TPUSA Faith, and David Barton of Wall Builders, and Dr. Bill Lyle of Pro-Life Doc, and Speaker Mike Johnson and Governor Kim Reynolds and Ashley Hinson, U.S. Senate candidate, and Chris Ruddy of Newsmax, and all the stuff TFL. I really believe, I give this line by line today, and I think this will be our best summit ever. It is great content, and we're going to fill the place up. Can't wait for it. Hope you guys can be there. Go to thefamilyleader.com, thefamilyleader.com. Click on the ways to get your summit tickets. We'd love to see you there.
8: So one of the things that is going to be unveiled over the weekend is a project that has, man, I think I first heard about this maybe a little over a year ago. In fact, it's the first time
2: I heard about this. You're the one introduced me to it.
8: So I think we have the architect of this project. We're going to show the audience here in just a second. Logan Reiser, are you with us? Good to see you, Logan. How are you?
3: I'm Steve. Thank you so much for having me on.
8: You bet. Now, you are going to unveil at the Leadership Summit this weekend one ginormous piece of Americana, all right? And if you're watching right now, either on Blaze TV or you're watching later on one of the social media apps that hates us. So good luck if you actually get to see it. if you somehow were one of the 15 people that are going to watch this video later on YouTube, maybe, what you're watching is the process to create maybe the most unique rendition of the American flag that has ever been done. And Logan, this entire thing was your brainchild and idea. So tell us about it, man. The floor is yours.
3: This has been a crazy journey. It's been led by God and the Holy Spirit and the King of our nation, Jesus Christ. And it has been a wild ride. We're making a 28-foot wide glass American flag. This will be the largest flag in the world made out of glass. This entire project points to the founding of Christianity in our nation. So we have Psalm 35. We have the first three verses and the last two verses. And that's really, really important because it was written at our first Continental Congress by Jacob Duché. And even just the history behind how Sam Adams got him to come up and to lead 2 hours of prayer in the first meeting of the leaders of our nation was a phenomenal pointing to and, you know, cross-referencing that with David and how he was, you know, evading King Saul when he wrote the psalm as well. There's just so many comparisons for how we started and then where we are now is 2 Chronicles 7:14. You know, there's a call for faith and repentance. And these Bible verses are sandblasted into 24 karat gold that's made in the United States on every single one of these red stripes. So this is a multi-dimensional, massive sculpture that's going to be backlit and frontlit. We're going to have light pass through scripture. Every single one of the Blue Union panels had to be specifically designed so that they flow together, and they'll be illuminated as well from the back. And, you know, light is truth. And when you see biblical truth, that's what our nation needs. And that's what we have to come back to. But yeah, this process is, you know, extremely old, but also new. So I'm only one of 10 or less organizations in the world that still make handmade sheet glass, like you guys are seeing right now. This is really strong architectural glass. So we had to use a water jet from Omax. So we've got two companies that are made in the United States to help make this possible. But so you essentially make a really large vase, and then we have to cut the top off and pop that off with a torch, and then heat it up to 1500 degrees and splay it open with wooden sticks, and then iron it out into a flat sheet of glass. This is how they used to make windows. So when you see those really old windows in a house, you know, those were made by hand, and that's why they're still there. So we make these sheets of glass, then we have to water jet cut down to, you know, the 100th of an inch, what we can do, you know, technically, so that all of these panels can interlock and actually create one shape. Past that, when we have the panels done and the exact shape that we need, we're going to use an epilogue glazer that's also made in the United States to seamlessly get the design. So to get these 50 stars to line up on the Blue Union and then get all of this scripture, we use a beautiful font that's reminiscent of the Declaration of Independence. And to get all of that to seamlessly flow has been quite the amount of diligence and quite the amount of effort, for sure.
8: All right. So tell us, Logan, I want to make sure to run out of time. How many people did it take to do this? How long did it take to do this?
3: We've got a team of at least 5 or 6 people from the beginning of when we met and we talked about this project. You know, I'm over 2,000 hours easily. Wow. This is, it's been from the planning to hanging 1,000 pounds of glass by a 32-foot truss system. That was also built by Steve Sukup, and Steve and Vicky Sukup definitely made this project happen. So I'm extremely grateful for those guys to sponsor this and bring this to life. But they're also building the truss system that's going to hold on to it. So I know that it's going to be made well. So that's comforting. But yeah, an absolutely amazing amount of time. And you know, I'm a second generation artist too. So my dad Joel, he taught me how to blow glass and how to work with furnace glass. And that's one of the guys that has been there for me through the whole thing, and just been a huge support.
8: So Bob, when I brought you this harebrained scheme about a year ago, because I bring you about 10,000 harebrained schemes.
2: You do.
8: And about 10% of them you act on, okay? Yeah. And the rest of them you just put in a circular file, right? So why was this one you decided, hey, this is kind of neat. Maybe we should see this one through.
2: Well, you know what? When you initially introduced me to Logan, and Logan reached out to me, I almost kind of gave him the old Fran Tarkington stiff arm, like, nah, probably not. But Logan wanted to come to Urbandale, Iowa to present to me what you're seeing with that video about what he could do and really bring God glory with the founding of our country, but through the display of this beautifully blown glass art. And I watched it and I heard Logan's voice. You just heard about, you know, his heart. And I thought, you know what? We can't do it today, but let me see if we can do it. And Steve and Vicky Sukup, they have been friends of ours for a long time. And I thought this might be something that Steve would really buy into. And Steve went and met with Logan as well. And he said, you know what? This is awesome. So the family here, we get to play a small part of it. Logan obviously gets the big part of it. Steve is the one who actually makes a, you know, without fuel, you can't fly a plane, right? You can't build a flag. And so thank God for Steve and Vicky Sukup. Thank you for Logan and his team. And we're going to unveil this at the Leadership Summit. And I'm telling you,
8: no one's going to drop this. It's not, no one's going to break it. No?
2: No. No one's going to drop it. No one's going to break it.
8: Okay.
2: But I'm telling you what, if you want to see this, you want to get to the Leadership Summit, meet Logan, meet Steve, but also see this flag that's going to be unveiled right before the Speaker of the House, Mike Johnson, speaks.
8: So if you watch any of the B-roll video as Bob or Logan are talking here, you'll notice that you're not getting a chance to see the fullness of what this will look like, right? Mm. So this is just kind of the trailer. I have seen the renderings of what the fullness of this is going to look like.
2: Unbelievable.
8: Which is one of the reasons why I took it to you to see if that we could make this happen. This is going to be incredible. I mean, it will be unlike any flag maybe that's ever been made in the history of our nation. It's going to be incredible. And I know people all over the country that are tuned into this know about things in Iowa like the butter cow, right? And some of those, you know, relics and artifacts of the Midwest and the Iowa State Fair. And I told you from the beginning, I thought this had the potential to be that kind of a landmark.
2: You know, and I think what's cool is God's hand is in this. First of all, how he laid the vision on Logan's heart to do this. Two, as he came to me, and I didn't say no, I just said not yet. Let me figure this out. And then for one phone call for Steve and Vicky to say, yes, we'll do it. This thing is going to get a final landing spot at some place very, very cool. Everybody's going to want to have this flag. We're going to gift this flag so the American people can enjoy it. The whole world can enjoy it. And I got goosebumps. I just can't believe how cool this project is.
8: So, Logan, we've got about 2 minutes left. What do you have to say now about what you think this represents, the amount of work that was put into this, and how it's going to, what it's going to be like when you see this unveiled in front of the public now? And all this began over a lunch at a deli that you and I had discussing this over a year ago as kind of a pipe dream. And yet this thing's going to be a reality, brother.
3: Yeah, I'm floored, but I think that reverence and awe is absolutely what we need. And I think that that is fuel for the revival that we're looking for. I think that we have to change the way that we worship. I think that material art, sculptures, things of beauty are extremely important in the world. And, you know, all art, you know, especially, the books that you write, Steve, I mean, being able to read those to my toddler and be able to just reflect on what we are as a nation. And, all of the reminders and all of the, you know, the pointing to how we started and how humble we should be for the group that God favored that shouldn't have stood a chance.
2: Amen.
3: The group that he laid his hand on through divine intervention. And yeah, I think that we absolutely have to have more pieces of art in the world, and especially in the United States, to point to God's goodness and his truth and his beauty.
2: Wow.
8: And what are you going to think here now when you see this unveiled? How do you think the public's going to react to seeing this for the first time this weekend?
2: Well, you know, my dad, and you'll hear that in the message as well, my dad was part of the World War II generation, the greatest generation, and his message was always, choose to be a great generation. And I think it's what Logan's doing with his flag, with his artwork. I think it's what Steve and Vicky are choosing to do by the underwriting. Hopefully it's what we're choosing to do with the Family Leadership Summit, to inspire many to engage a culture to bring God glory, not to bring us glory. So we're one nation under God. That's what the flag is called as well. I am so glad that you introduced me to Logan. It's one of your rare good ideas. But it
8: this is true. This is true. Yes.
2: It was a very, very good idea. And I'm on the edge of my seat looking forward to seeing this thing be unveiled. It's going to be glory to God, but you're going to be so inspired to be an American at the same time.
7: Can I say something really quick about the two of you, Steve and Bob? This is a big and obvious one, but everybody needs to know. Steve and Bob help people like this all the time. You see them on Mondays talking about politics. These two guys, big, huge, generous hearts. This happens all the time. It's not just this flag.
8: This might be the biggest helping we've done, though. It might be the biggest one, at least in terms of sheer size.
2: Yeah,
8: that's for sure.
2: This is fun.
8: We've got 30 seconds. I have to ask. How safe is it to transport this thing to Washington, D.C.? Because I'm pretty confident this is right up the alley of the guy that's sitting there in the White House right now. This is his kind of thing. Okay.
2: Well, I think Logan and I talked about we're going to have an insulated U-Haul. Is that right? Logan,
3: insulated, refrigerated. No, we'll have the best shocks.
8: Yes, no, this, of all time. Yeah, yes.
3: Of all time.
8: Yes.
3: We're going to have 16. It literally breaks down into 16
8: 20 seconds.
3: Handcrafted crates. So
8: 16 crates.
3: The easiest, safest ride that we could possibly have. 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
3: And it's going to be insured.
8: Better
3: it's
8: be.
3: Already insured.
2: With F-15s.
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I am Steve Dace with Aaron McIntyre and Todd Erzin. 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And then also, you can subscribe to the podcast version. Last week, we had episodes reach numbers 5, number 6, and number 4. That's tied for the highest we've ever had one of our episodes ranked in our category at iTunes. So just a great week for the show last week. So thank you guys for all of that. When you guys hit subscribe, you help that ranking. So thank you. It's follow, by the way, these days on Apple iTunes. It subscribes still everywhere else, as far as I know anyway. And then you can be one of the tens of thousands to leave us 5-star reviews. Those help as well. And we greatly appreciate each and every one of those. 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

0: if you are anywhere near Iowa this weekend and you can get to that Family Leadership Summit, thefamilyleader.com is the website. I know what this thing's going to look like as an end product. But it's one thing to see the renderings of it. It's another thing to see this thing in real time, in real size. I'm very excited to see it. You are, folks, you are going to want to see this. It's pretty incredible. And it absolutely has American relic landmark for generations of people that will stop on an interstate in Iowa, you know, for the rest of all the three of our lives to see this thing as they're passing through the state, because it's become such a legend. And the thing that sold me on it is exactly what you heard Bob say about Logan Reiser, the guy who's the genius behind it. That it was, if Logan's one of those guys, when you first meet him, you're like, you for real? He's kind of like that. He is absolutely homespun. I mean, he's Americana made manifest, man. Okay, he is. I mean, you know, he had to have been born. I've not even asked him. He had to have been born on July 4th. I mean, he is every American legend, cliche, trope, mantra, belief. He is Americana just made manifest in a human being. And when you realize how much he loves this country and then how rare this kind of craftsmanship is, guys, you start thinking, you know what, this guy might be idealistic enough that he might actually be able to pull this thing off. And so a little more than a year later, we're going to get a chance to see it. And I'm looking forward to it this weekend. You were quoting something to me, Todd, that he reminded you of.
1: Yeah, you made me.
0: One of the great lines in the original MCU before they ruined it.
1: Yeah, in the first Avengers movie. I think it's got one of the top 10 lines that's a thread line that carries you all the way through. But it's Captain America himself who's kind of doubting his place in the world as he's woken up out of the ice. And he actually says to, I can't remember the name of the character, but it's Samuel L. Jackson's sidekick who ends up dying in that movie, spoiler alert. But Captain America says to him, isn't that a little old-fashioned? And the guy says to him, we could use a little old-fashioned right about now.
0: Yes.
1: Amen.
0: Yeah. And Logan will give you that vibe. And this is the kind of thing that when you see it, man, it's going to blow you away. I can't wait to see it this weekend. All right. Are you ready for some questions?
1: You're going to get them.
0: We are going to get them. All right. Time for you to ask me anything. No topic is off limits. You just have to get them past Todd. All right. He curates all of your questions. This week we're doing questions from our followers on Facebook. And we'll get to as many of these as we can here during the program. What remains, we will tackle the rest in the overtime today for Blaze TV subscribers at blazetv.com/dace. 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All right, Aaron, you've got them. So let's lock and load.
2: Let's start with Giggy Ray, who says, please, please, please give a shout out to my friend Mike in Wheaton, Illinois. It's because of Steve, Todd, and Aaron that he became a Christian and found the Lord. His life is so much better. Thank you and God bless.
0: Well, consider that done. Todd was right to make that one first. And I'd be fine if we just did, if we could one day have like an entire show of these.
1: That's good living.
0: I mean, you'd get no complaints out of me whatsoever. I mean, ultimately, it's our prime directive. And I think for all of our various faults, which many of you are gracious enough to point out to me in our inbox on a regular basis.
1: Yes. It's called X.
0: And
1: we
0: dig that about you. That for all of our obvious faults that so many of you are eager to point out to us, and we do appreciate the accountability, thank you. But for all of those, I think the reason why the Lord keeps this show around, and it just, you know, here's the thing. We've had one like real breakthrough moment, and it was the work we did during COVID, and everything else from the moment this thing started one day, you know, and it's just been a series of just modest gains, just kind of chugging along, you know, just, there hasn't been three or four like eureka moments in the history of this show. It's just been modestly growing month after month, year after year. And I think the if there's anything that we have contributed to it at all, it is that we take the biblical worldview stuff and the gospel as our prime directive very, very, very, very seriously. And I think that that maybe has prompted the Lord more than anything else to overlook our various faults that many of you are very aware of, and continue to keep this show successful because we make the main thing the main thing. So that's always the best feedback we can get, and welcome to the kingdom, my friend. So thank you.
2: Corey Tacker is next to ask Will Scott Jennings tell us about his 20-minute phone call today with his good friend Lindsey Graham.
0: Oh, gosh. I want to say I'm on record as saying I think Scott Jennings is getting a bad rap, all right?
1: You're thinking about it more than you were last week, though.
0: I'm not. I still don't believe. One, I sort of feel I'm not qualified to be casting aspersions on Mr. Jennings, who I don't know at all. Don't know him at all. Have never had a conversation with him at all. Not a single one of my friends has ever said, hey, I was talking to my buddy Scott Jennings. I don't even know how much we're even connected at all. Right? So there's no personal stake at this. I've just watched him from afar. And I can't sit here, nor can I sit here and say that I'm, you know, watching his stuff every night because it's on CNN. All right? But I have not, no one has produced more viral clips of body bagging Democrats in the last 2 to 3 years other than Donald Trump and maybe Ron DeSantis. Let me put it this way. Let's do it this way. No non-elected official has produced more viral clips of them body bagging Democrats that I am aware of than Scott Jennings has. Is that fair to at least say he's at least in that conversation?
1: It is fair, but I think it's also fair that it's very likely that Scott Jennings' favorite movie is Weekend at Bernie's.
0: I can't see. You're just going to cash all that in for Ditch? And I know he used to work for him and stuff, but I mean, Scott's already taken all kinds
1: and
0: of positions.
1: And stuff is doing a pretty heavy lift right there. Ukraine.
0: Scott has taken a lot more based positions on things than Ditch has ever done his entire career. That's also true, right?
1: If we're right, we're right. If we're wrong, I think Scott would think this is hilarious.
0: That's so. Probably true. Yeah. At least I hope that is true.
1: Yes. Yeah.
0: Okay.
2: Next, we go to Brian Rose, who asks, in light of Lindsey Graham's passing, can you replace the jokes about him with jokes about Candace Owens?
0: Consider it done. Yeah, that was already going to happen. And yes, consider it done. Yes.
2: Amy Winter has this. Do you think Erica Kirk will sue Candace Owens soon?
0: My hesitation is what I am comfortable saying. Remember, I always tell you I will be completely transparent with you provided it does not violate third-party confidences, right? That's my consistent motto,
1: yes.
0: Motto, right?
1: But you know people.
0: Let me just say that I think
2: just to protect you, can Todd and I give our takes on this?
0: You go first. You bet. Go ahead.
2: I don't know anything.
1: Okay.
2: Neither does Todd. I think Candace Owens is screwed civilly. Okay, we already have the example with Alex Jones. It wasn't so much what he was saying. It was the fact that he was dragging innocent people's names through the mud. I think she's screwed after this trial is over.
1: And if she isn't screwed, then civil law is utterly meaningless.
0: Well, your answers will play into what I think I'm comfortable saying. The number one priority here has been to get justice for Charlie. And to do nothing whatsoever that was going to interfere with that. Whether it's Erica or members of the organization who were very close to Charlie, like my friend Andrew Colden and others, anything that they would have said up until the point of this preliminary hearing now, when the evidence has all been introduced, all could have been, could have had potential to interfere with the prosecution of Tyler Robinson. And so nothing else has been done. There's a reason why you're seeing them also ramp up the confrontation level to Candace now that you really saw that ramp up last week as we were now in the midst of the formal legal proceeding of all the evidence being introduced. And I just saw Andrew put out another clarion call today saying, hey, we're no longer going to let people, now that all this evidence is out there, we're not going to let people get away with this stuff anymore. All right. So you're all getting confronted. I think the highest priority here was to get justice for Charlie and also for his loved ones and to have the most transparent process where that is concerned as absolutely possible and to not risk anything, no matter how painful those things happen to be. But to not risk anything to get in the way of that justice. And I think now that the wheels of that justice are in motion, I do think maybe some things that were were asked about for a long time, like, why aren't you guys more confrontational about this? Why aren't you taking her on? Why aren't you? I think you're starting to maybe see that you're getting some of your questions asked, and I'll just leave it at that.
2: Let's go next to Ben's Mart, who says, I don't know what to believe regarding Charlie Kirk. Some talk about details that contradict the public story that sound unbelievable. Could you please provide information that contradicts the conspiracy details instead of just calling the contrarian satanic?
0: Well, here's the thing. You offered
2: nothing.
0: Accusations with no evidence. I don't know what to respond to.
1: You played yourself.
0: I'll happily do that. I will happily do that. But what is it you want me to respond to? I mean, you didn't give me anything specific. Okay. Let me, and I don't want to overplay my own hand. I knew Charlie. I still cannot believe he's gone. I knew Charlie for a long time. For many of those years, though, it was just kind of casual. Beginning with COVID, it got more personal. And then especially in the last year and a half, we got increasingly closer. And I am confident in saying that if Charlie were alive today, were still with us today, that relationship would have it. I think a lot of people are maybe learning publicly in a surprising way how much closer we had gotten in the last year and a half. And I think that if Charlie were still with us today, I think it would be there, some things would have occurred that would have made it even more obvious that that we were going to work very closely together and had grown closer together on a personal level. That being said, though, I'm not on the inner. I've still only met Erica one time. I've never met his parents. There are several high-ranking members of TPUSA I have never met. So I don't want to overplay my hand either that I was, some Charlie Kirk subject matter expert. I'm not that either. Here's what I can tell you. Throughout the entirety of his 20s, Charlie was building a very public and formidable political organization. And it's an organization that if you've been to any of their events or any of, you've seen many of the activists that the organization has curated and trained and unleashed, there's no shortage of attractive young women in these settings, correct?
1: Okay.
0: And yet, was there ever even a hint of any kind of impropriety? Anybody that's ever come forward and said, Charlie gave me some unwanted advances, or I dated him and then he cheated on me, anything at all?
1: Never.
0: Never. Never, man. That's incredible. That is incredible. Throughout much of the time he's building this, he is surrounded by a no shortage of attractive young women. And there's no scandal. There's no rumor mill. There's nothing. Nothing. That's incredible. Here's what I can also tell you. Charlie built the most formidable organizational threat to the modern American left that exists today on the right in Turning Point USA. We just went through 4 years where the Bidens and that regime, they'd indict, anything that could move, right?
1: Yes.
0: They were investigating absolutely anything to get their hands on, correct?
1: Yes.
0: And yet, how many times do you think they went through TPUSA's 990 forms and everything else the 4 years that Joe Biden's people were in charge? 666 times, maybe?
1: A couple of times.
0: A couple of times, I'm sure. If they could have found anything at all, don't you think they would have tried to rope him, tried to string him up? Yet nothing. So I want you to stop and I want you to think about those two things. Here's an attractive, articulate, outgoing young man who throughout many of the years he's building this is single. He is surrounded by no shortage of attractive young women. Not a hint of scandal, not a hint of impropriety, no rumors, nothing. We could all name names. We won't. But the three of us could name names of some pretty prominent people on the right that there's all kinds of rumors about, yeah. Right? But we won't. Not our place to. Nothing on Charlie ever. Nothing. Heck, there's all kinds of people on the right that have rumors that you'd be more comforted if it was guys going after women instead of other guys. But we won't. Not our place to. Because they are rumors after all, but when you keep hearing the same names over and over again in certain settings, you start thinking maybe there's more here than just a rumor.
1: Sure.
0: Maybe there's at least an ember where there's some smoke, right? There wasn't even smoke where Charlie was concerned. And then he builds the most profligate organization and effective organization against the left in America. And at a time that the Bidens weaponized everything to max lit. Nothing. No form that didn't get filled out. No expense report that could have blown out of proportion. Absolutely nothing. And then the man's memorial is arguably the largest portrayal and broadcast of the gospel in human history up to this point. Now, I'm not here to say Charlie Kirk was infallible, because he wasn't. But he's one of the best men that I've ever known. He's one of the few men I've ever actually looked up to. And I was 20 years older than him. And that's the best answer that I can give you.
2: Next, we'll go to Michael Ewers, who says, would you rather do an indefinite Theology Thursday on the Book of Revelation or one Pop Culture Tuesday devoted to debating offsides in soccer?
1: Oh, good grief. I'd rather do a Book of Revelations than onside, offside, and soccer. It's another example of technology actually making things worse instead of better.
0: I will say I'd rather do Revelation, too. Listen, I'm fascinated by the Book of Revelation. We have done a ton of shows on the Book of Revelation, by the way. We've done every mainstream, within Orthodoxy. There's other theories out there that consider themselves mainstream that we would consider heresy. But within traditional Christian Orthodoxy, we've done long-form shows on every major theory and even theories within theories that I'm aware of and know of. And I'm happy to do them all again. I think it's very, very fascinating. I saw something, what's his name? Is it Bevere? Is that his name? Does that name sound familiar to you, Aaron?
2: Yeah.
0: John Bevere, is that his name?
2: Ray,
0: is it B-E-V-E-R-E, I want to say?
2: Bevere. Yeah, let me look this up.
0: Because I saw a show that he did with Josh Howerton recently.
2: Yeah, John Bevere.
0: John Bevere, thank you. I don't know John at all, okay? Not even sure I'd heard his name until I saw this episode he did with Josh Howerton. And one of the things he said about Revelation that I thought it really was convicting to me is he said, at one point he said, hey, I have my own understandings and beliefs of what I think these things mean and which theories are more orthodox than others. But as the church, one of the most oft cited things in the New Testament is the second coming of Christ, and we rarely talk about it. So even if you don't want to get into the minutiae of particular theories and champion one of them, we're doing a disservice to our people to not be preaching about the fact history's coming to an end one day. And that could come at any moment. At any moment, history could come to an end, and that is it. And we're out of time as a species. And and one of the things I heard John say to Howerton was, we're struggling with conviction and growth and discipleship in the church. What's more clarifying in terms of growth and discipleship than the master may return at any moment to settle his accounts? You better have yours in good standing, right?
1: Yes.
0: That's a pretty motivating and clarifying thing. And I just thought, wow, one of those simple things, because whenever we've talked about it on the show, and I'll confess it's been true within my own Bible study, it's often trying to decipher it. And what do these things mean? As opposed to the meta meaning of, behold, the Lord will return. Are you ready? And how would you live your life differently if you thought that might happen in your day and in your time? How might that may be more motivating to you? Right? And I thought that that was very simple yet profound in that podcast of Bevere and Howerton that I listened to recently. So I'm happy to do a ton more shows on it. The issue for me isn't the subject matter. It's the way that people often react to it. You know, you have to affirm my particular pet theorem or we're out. But if we were able to come now and reason together and have very strong reasons why we have different ideas of the various theories about how these events that will unfold and transpire and how many of them have already unfolded and transpired, right? I would love discussing that stuff. I'm deeply fascinated by it. I've read as much about that as almost any other biblical subject. And we've done a ton of shows on it over the years. On the Sakharov side thing, okay, some of it I'm teasing, but legitimately, I did cover soccer for the newspaper. That was one of the first beats I ever had as a sports writer. We had a minor league soccer team. Are they still here? The Menace?
1: Yeah.
3: The Menace.
0: The Menace. That's what we call them too.
1: Menace.
0: Yeah. All right. So we had a minor league soccer team here and one of my first beats. So I covered, we have three minor league teams. We had hockey, baseball, and soccer. All right. And we had a AAA baseball team. In Des Moines, that was considered one of the biggest beats to get because they were connected with the Cubs. And I got the other two beats. All right. I covered soccer in the summer and hockey the rest of the year. And what fascinated and frustrated me in covering the sport is that, and I would say, it doesn't mean I'm right, but I had a unique glimpse of this because I covered these two sports back to back like 4 years in a row, right? Because what you'll often hear people say, well, lots of hockey games are low scoring too, and that's true. There's also going to be at a minimum 60 shots on goal in the game. And one of the things you do notice when you watch the two games in particular is the amount of flow in hockey is way higher. And the amount of congestion within the neutral zone is way lower. And the way, and there, because there's a thing in hockey that doesn't exist in soccer. There's a blue line. So offsides is enforced, but so you can't just sit down and cherry pick on the other side of the other team's side of the ice, you know, and wait for the puck. But you also, but that blue line also forces movement. Because you've got to make sure you're on, it's a definable line of what offsides is, to make sure that you are in that place all the time. And that keeps the puck, that's why you always complain when you watch hockey on TV. It's hard to follow the puck. It's moving all the time. The blue line forces that puck to move all of the time. There's not nearly that kind of movement in soccer. And I was covering the two sports at roughly the same level. The Menace, when I covered them, were kind of like the AA version of a minor league team to the MLS. And the Buccaneers were kind of a AA version of a, you know, of a minor league team to a professional hockey team. I covered several guys that went on and played in the MLS. I covered several guys that went on and played in the NHL. And the level of flow, certainly the athletes were great in both cases, but the level of flow was demonstrably different in one sport over the other. And it's because there's a blue line. And so what you ended up with in soccer is in many cases, if you tried to make a long, like throw the football equivalent of a bomb, and you got to the ball before the defender did, you'd be called offsides. Because there's really not a definable offsides line. We don't really know. And that cuts down on the amount of scoring activity, even if the volume of actual scores is not that much different in hockey. Like 4-3 is a high scoring hockey game. But over the course of that game, you're going to see probably if there were seven goals scored, and the average goalie is going to save about 90% of the shots. So that meant you're probably going to see, what, at least 60 shots on goal out of those seven goals. You're going to see a lot of action. That's all. That's all. And you know what? I could be wrong. Not everything has to be for me. Didn't watch a minute of the World Cup. I wasn't against it either. If you enjoyed it and liked it, cool. Not my thing at all. Not into it at all. But I think that I'm just explaining why I think in general soccer has struggled to gain an audience with Americans, because we do like things bigger, faster, stronger. And I think as a sport, soccer does penalize that inherently more than other sports do because of the lack of the blue line thing. But again, I could be wrong. I'll give you the last word on that if you want it.
1: You're wrong.
0: Very nice. Okay, let's go to the next one.
3: That was two words, Todd. He said the last word.
2: Nice. This one is from Darlene Holt McAdams, who asks, how can Christians best discern false teachers as we are clearly living in times that the Bible has warned believers about? More specifically, what are your personal methods and habits you recommend when you're not sure about someone or something?
0: I think
1: this was interesting. How do you use the Bible reactively to read the signs of the times?
0: Yes. Yeah. To me, this is where I just use the Bible as the referee. And this is what it means. This is Romans 12, verses 1 and 2. And two verses that just absolutely have had as much influence over me as anything else I've read in the Bible since I got converted. Okay? Offer yourselves as a living sacrifice so that you may then know what is God's perfect and pleasing will for you. Do not be conformed to the thoughts and patterns of this world, but be transformed by the renewing of your mind. Right? If you know the Bible. Now, here's what I mean by know the Bible. You don't have to even know what progressive sanctification means. You don't even have to even know what it means if good works produce faith or faith produces good works. You really don't. There have been great men and women throughout the history of the church that had differing positions on an issue that Todd and I differ on. But on the very fundamentals of the faith, if you let the Bible inform you on those things, it's going to expose a lot of those false teachers for you, because there's something that every false teacher does that's important to know. And I'll expose that for you here when we come back.
3: The Steve. Investing in the stock market certainly has its ups and downs. 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
0: All right, so let's go back to the question at hand on an Ask Me Anything Monday. Great question. What is a tried and true way to know the answer to this question? All right, so let's reset it to make sure we're answering the question that was asked. All right, and so this is from Darlene. Darlene Holt McAdams, she asks, how can Christians best discern false teachers as we are clearly living in times that the Bible has warned believers about? More specifically, what are your personal methods, habits you recommend when you're not sure about someone or something? Number one, it's important to remember that ultimately the credibility of God's word rests on the credibility of God and his word, not on the messenger or the person. Everyone who has ever communicated God's word to you, me and everyone on this show included, as parts of their lives that if you knew about it, or if things that they're tempted by or contemplating that if you knew, you'd be like, you are awful. And why did I ever trust you? Because we're all sinners, right? Now, that doesn't mean that the credibility of the messenger doesn't matter at all. That is not what I said. I use the term ultimately. Ultimately, the credibility of God's word rests on the credibility of God and his word, on the message itself, not the messenger, not the vessel, not the vehicle. Okay? So that's important to remember. because we're in an era, particularly with these devices right here, we're going to learn so much more about something that someone said wrong, something that someone did wrong, some mistake or shortcoming or failure someone had than ever before. And that's why more than ever before, it's important to put the credibility of God's word on God. But there is something that all false teachers do have in common. Men who have failed may not be false teachers. They just might be men who have failed. But every false teacher has this one thing in common. I can promise you that the following message will not be part of what they preach. Sin, repentance, salvation, redemption, and restoration. Those five things are the heart and soul of the gospel. There are other important organs. If you look at the gospel the way you would a body, there are important organs in your body that if they fail, you will likely die. No one would argue that your liver is as important as your heart or your brain. In fact, if we were to rank organs, depending on whether you count the skin as an organ, right? But if you were to look at traditional biology, if you were to rank organs, the brain and the heart would be the top two, right? Whenever we show up and there's a person whose health is in crisis, what are the first two things we look for? Brain activity or heartbeat, correct?
1: Sure.
0: Because those are the most immediate signs of the true of whether or not we're in true peril here or in true danger. Did I say they were the only signs? Is that what I said?
1: No.
0: So if you're like liver fails, you get pancreatic cancer. I think that's what Ben Sasse was diagnosed with, right?
1: Yeah.
0: So forever, pancreatic cancer was almost impossible to detect and like an instant death sentence. Now, Ben is, I read over the weekend saying that he's been given access to an experimental cancer drug and his cancer scans are down 90%, I think he said something.
11: 99.
0: That's crazy. All right, so if we have something that can treat pancreatic cancer, that's one of the most immediate and deadliest forms of cancer that still exists. Right? You know? A lot of people, though, wouldn't rank the pancreas amongst the highest and most important organs in the body just off the top of their head. So there's other things that the gospel addresses. My point is, there's other things the gospel addresses that are important. Paul writes about what it means to be a good husband and father, correct?
1: Yes.
0: He writes about what it means to be a good wife and mother, correct?
1: Yes.
0: Right. Those things are very, very important, right? But the ultimate import, if you are a good husband and father, but never repent of your sins to Jesus, do you get that? But I was a good dad exemption from hell. Do you get that? You know what? On second thought, Jesus just didn't have to go to the cross for you because you were such a good dad. Is that how it works?
1: It is not.
0: That's not how it works. The preeminent importance of the gospel, the heart and soul of the gospel, is sin, repentance, salvation, redemption, restoration. Whenever you are wondering, well, I like a lot of what this person says, but I'm not sure, something seems off, ask yourself if they ever address those five things, and they all have to be addressed together. Doesn't mean they have to use all the exact same terminology I just did or put them in the same order that I just did, but in general, those five things, those are the stakes. When you put a tent in the ground to keep it solid and on firm footing, you put the stakes in the ground. Those are the five stakes, S-T-A-K-E-S. Those are the five stakes of the gospel. Remove those things and the gospel is but a husk. You've removed the heart and soul of the gospel. Because the prime directive of the gospel is not to make you a better man or a better wife or a better parent or a better patriot or a better citizen. It's not. That those things will often be the result of accomplishing the prime directive of the gospel, correct?
1: Mm-hmm.
0: But that is not the goal of the gospel. The goal of the gospel is to save your soul from hell. That's the prime directive of the gospel. Did I say it was the only directive of the gospel?
1: No.
0: But is it the prime directive of the gospel? Yes. And what you're going to see from every false teacher who's ever lived is they will diminish those things, if not ignore them altogether, or attempt to rework what they mean. Now, there are other ways to note a false teacher. Sometimes they're more slick or sly. But in general, sin, repentance, salvation, redemption, restoration, they're never going to preach that message. You're never going to show up at one of the rallies of one of the buy my next airplane for Jesus guys, and he's never going to call you into account for your sin, because he's sinning in his own message. So whenever you're around someone whose content you consume a lot, and they are claiming the banner of Christ, and you're asking yourself, should I let them influence me spiritually? Ask yourself the following question. Do they ever address sin, repentance, salvation, redemption, restoration? If the answer is yes, even if at times you think they're wrong, great teachers have taught things that I think are preposterous. One of the greatest teachers in the history of the church taught that all forms of sexual activity, even in marriage, that wasn't explicitly with the intent on trying to create a human being, was sin. I would deeply disagree with that. Yet, he also wrote many of the most important volumes on the five things I just shared with you, ever written in the history of the church. False teachers are always going to avoid or at least diminish those five things. That's a foolproof way of knowing whether they're a deceiver or not.
2: Great answer.
0: Thank you.
2: Move on to Brad. Seeking your comments. My 31-year-old son decided a couple of years ago he was a woman. A boy who grew up in church with growing Christian examples as his dad and mom. Not perfect role models, but was committed to our hearts, changes with Jesus. We read the word as a family, and he knew it through and through, but knowing the word doesn't equal a relationship with Jesus. I will not agree to something that is a lie, so I haven't seen him in 2 years, and I see no change on the horizon. But I always have feelings that sway back and forth about trying to find a way to have a relationship. I try to find men in church to get advice, but they don't know what to do with this.
0: Tragic question, and I'm very, very sorry. Your son is 31, so I'm going to guess you're at least my age at 52, probably a little older. And the reason why that is important is because you may have some wisdom and experience that may give you an opportunity, and he may be older as well now in his 30s, that there might be an opportunity for you that in a lot of cases when you're dealing with someone that's still young in their teenage years, may not be available. Because the thing about this particular sin, and Aaron, you've addressed this on our show as eloquently as any of us have. The thing about this particular sin that is so challenging is that it's the front and the back porch. It's the whole house. It's not just in a room, right? And you can't get into the home without acknowledging this. We all have red light districts of the brain. The only difference among us is how many of us have matured to understand what the fruit of the spirit, you know, one of them being, you know, self-control. What does that look like? So it's not a question of whether we're all going to have a red light district in our brains. The question is, to what extent are we going to have the self-control to whether or not we're going to master that or let it master us? That's the only question. What's unique about this particular sin manifestation, though, is it doesn't relegate itself to a red light district. You are forced to acknowledge it right from the outset in a way that really no other sin really kind of does, that I'm aware of, not in our culture anyway. You may have a child that's committed a heinous crime, and they might be in prison. But since they're suffering the consequences for it, there might be a path available to have to maintain that relationship and try to lead them back into the light as a dad that isn't even available where the gender issue is concerned. Because this is where your children now want you to deny the most fundamental biological fact about them. the most fundamental thing that confirms they're made in the likeness and image of God, on top of the fact it's your DNA and your seed or your egg that they then want you to die. What God allowed. But with him being in his 30s and you now much older, there may be an avenue where you could establish maybe some kind of a rapport to lead him back into the light. But here's the thing. It can't be driven, though, by feelings. Is it maybe conviction? Is it maybe that the Lord is calling you to try to reestablish that connection? That's where the strong feelings are coming from. In that case, then I would pursue it. If it is feelings as in just pure emotion, I would be cautious. Because that will be used against you later by the enemy. Once you've reestablished that emotional connection, the pain of letting it go, again, might be so overwhelming that you'll betray your Lord rather than do that. You didn't mention your wife. I'd be curious where she is at. And
1: if this letter was initially like twice as long.
0: So you cut it down?
1: I cut it down, but the wife was mentioned and they're on the same page if memory serves. Yeah.
0: So you need to think about that too. As painful as it would be for you to emotionally reestablish that connection only to have him potentially throw it back in your face later, because of the way she is wired, it's even more so for her. So I wouldn't shut it down at all. The idea, the concept of it, I would certainly pray it through. The two of you need to be one on this and what your ground rules are, what you know and what you can and cannot be flexible on when it comes to God and his word. You are not going to give an account for your life to your son, but to his son. You know, and that's extremely easy for me to say, because I'm not facing that as a parent by God's mercy and grace. So take that under advisement too. Thankfully, I've not yet been asked to walk a mile and even a lap in the shoes, the difficult shoes you and your wife are. So take that into advisement as well, you know, and how you respond to or handle my answer to your question. You guys want to add anything to that at all?
1: Just keep thinking of the best version of your son, the memory you remember. Love it, cherish it, and pray all the time, and remember the story of the prodigal son.
11: Amen.
0: Amen.
11: It's that, it's the long suffering, the faithful prayers. I think that's the part that you can control right now, starting this instant.
0: So. Amen.
11: Let's do this one as well. This is from Anthony Johnson. What's one belief you hold that your audience pushes back on most often?
0: That's a really good question. Is back on most often. You know what? That's actually pretty easy. I think about it. It's Trump related for sure. I'm either a complete and absolute grifting slurper, or I'm not doing enough to help save America. Now, let me say that's not nearly as prevalent as it was, you know, a few years ago, but it is still the most overall consistent pushback I get. Is someone that demands that I justify their Trump feelings on a given day.
1: He's the Overton window. Yeah,
0: he is. And here's the thing. I used to really bristle at that, but as the years have gone on, I get it now. Doesn't mean I necessarily like it or agree with it, but on one end, he's the only organized resistance to the spirit of the age that exists in America. So I understand why he is the Overton window for a lot of our people. I get that, you know, I get it. And on the other hand, though, he can still be maddeningly frustrating at times. So I can understand why there's still a segment of our people that are just like, how did this become our noble steed? I get it. But I'm at the stage now where I think there's very clearly some anointing here. And today's the 2-year anniversary, as Aaron noted in the montage, of a lot of our lives being way different than they currently are by less than a centimeter.

0: of next to Trump's brain. So, this is the army I have. I don't have another army. There's not another place for me to go to fight. You know, I don't really see a lot of Trump's critics on the right fighting like somewhere else. You know what I'm saying? Like, I don't see them like, and that's why we're just going to go do all the school boards ourselves. Like, I don't really see that. I just kind of see them online bitching and moaning and complaining.
1: Right.
0: You know what I mean? It'd be one thing if you were like outdoing Trump. Like, let me show you what true Christian statesmanship looks like, right? You know? But that's not really what I see from a lot of the complainers, you know? So at this point, I would, even though he frustrates me, I prefer Trump's way of trying to do things over most other people's ways of not doing anything. We'll get to the rest of these in the overtime. Until then, go hard. Romans 8:28.
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5: No, Mitch, I gotta go. No, we're doing the... It's the show. Doing the show. Okay. All right. Sorry, it's just Mitch again. Gosh darn it.
6: I couldn't believe he was calling.
5: Yeah, I know. That's who I've been talking to for the last 20 minutes. Talked to him for about 20 minutes in wide-ranging subjects.
6: Shut up.
5: Substantive. It was really substantive. And he wouldn't, you know, he's so dialed in that he had a lot to say about things, you know? And
6: good.
5: And so we got to talk about his photograph with his wife that they sent out.
6: Yeah.
5: Well, it seems we're going to talk about that in a second. Everything's fine. There he is.
6: Look at that.
5: Doing good. I asked him about that. We'll talk about that in a second. But first, I got to talk to you about Pat Gray Bingo. This is pinned to the top of Pat Gray
6: Unleashed,
5: right? Pat Unleashed on Twitter. When you get a bingo during the course of the week, you'll be hearing these things. When you fill out the bingo, you want to be the first to call 888-900-3393 to win $30 worth of merchandise from PatGrayShop.com and a dozen cookies from Kexi.com. In the upper left-hand corner there, it starts with me saying, on a very special episode. Then it's Jeffy.
6: Talking about my wife's grandkids.
5: Mm-hmm. Obama with Pakistan. I don't know where that is right now, but we'll find it. We got to play that because that's fun. Chris.
7: I call BS.
5: Mm-hmm. Me with a Pat Screech. Chris again.
7: There it is.
5: Mm-hmm. Reverend Al. Resist we much. You don't have that one? Really?
6: That's you, babe.
5: That's me? Huh. Okay. Sharpton.
6: You're so busy talking to Mitch.
5: Right.
6: Maybe you ought to pay attention to this.
5: That's the thing. Because... You know, I told him I don't have time today. Okay, we've got Pat Gray Bingo to talk about, so I don't have time
6: to do. But no,
5: but yeah, Al Sharpton, resist we much? Me with right there. Then we've got business music. That's you.
6: Oh yeah, that's
5: Chris. You, my friend.
6: Yeah. Oh,
5: all right,
6: yeah.
5: There it is. Jeffy with
8: so
5: okay. Pringle.
9: All the things!
5: Mm-hmm. Mm-hmm. Me with the heartbreak of psoriasis.

0: Me also, thank you for your attention to this matter. Making the apocalypse fun, and you have to look with better eyes
1: than
0: that.
1: Yeah, I don't have that one.
0: You don't have the Abyss?
2: Do.
0: That's
2: nope.
0: You.
1: I know.
0: That's you.
1: I went back into emo, and according to Keith, that's you.
0: No, it's not me. It's not me.
2: No, it is not.
0: That's you.
2: That is Chris.
0: That's always
2: Cruz.
0: Been.
2: Always been you.
0: You. So what
2: always
0: are you doing?
2: Been.
0: Wow. Yeah, I don't have. I've never put that in the machine.
1: No, that's what I thought too. Yeah, that's what I thought.
2: Yeah. So find it. So you find have it.
1: I need
2: you
1: to have it. The exact wording.
0: Is it the Abyss? Or
1: see, that's what I look. I look for.
0: Start with
2: better
0: you
2: eyes.
0: You have to look with better eyes. In
2: better
0: that?
2: Eyes.
0: You.
1: You.
0: Or look.
1: You
0: is your system the same as mine? You
2: no,
0: have to name it exactly.
2: Yeah,
0: I didn't think
2: can.
0: So. So
2: you
0: come
2: can,
0: on.
2: Though. I mean, you can look up. You can look up in the system alphabetically.
0: Okay.
1: Better.
0: So nothing.
1: No.
0: All right. We'll find it.
1: Yeah.
0: It's
1: wow.
0: in there. I know it's in there somewhere because we played it.
2: Were you talking to Mitch too? Or
1: yes.
0: Yeah. Why weren't you prepared? I have an excuse. You not so much. Not so much.
1: Uh-huh.
0: All right. So then we've got Jeffy.
2: So?
0: And Soviet national anthem.

0: to hate this more and more every time you play.
1: Really?
0: Yeah. I do not like it at all.
1: No. Well, it's because it's becoming so prevalent in this country.
0: It sure is.
1: Jeez. It's just, it's unbelievable. You know, we, was it Dace? Yeah, Dace did a thing that McCarthy wasn't right. He was just early.
0: Yeah.
1: Or he wasn't wrong. He was just early.
0: And that's, we talked about that as well.
1: Yeah. Although at the time, you know, there was some problems with communism back in the 40s and 50s. So I'm not sure he was even early, but man, it does apply today.
0: For it, but he definitely did.
1: Oh my gosh, continues to get a beating. Yeah. And really, people confuse his inquiry with the House of Un-American Activities Committee. And there was, those were two different things.
0: Yeah.
1: One went a little too far. The other was, you know, necessary. So maybe they were both necessary. I don't know. Look at where we are now. Look where we are. Playing the national the Soviet national anthem all the time. Then I speak song lyrics. And then
0: whatever
1: we've got,
0: may be.
1: Whatever that may be. Then we have Al Roker.
2: You pooped in your pants.
3: I pooped my pants.
1: I pooped my pants. Wait, you pooped in your
2: pants. You pooped in your pants.
1: I pooped my pants.
0: That is an amazing
1: one of the weirdest
0: of
1: admissions that's ever serious. On national television. Why would you do that? Why would you say that?
4: He's being transparent.
0: You pooped your pants in the White House.
1: Yeah.
4: He's being transparent.
1: At the White House. Why would you be that transparent? And nobody wants to hear it.
0: And then he left his underwear in the trash can in the bathroom.
1: At the White House.
4: You want him to walk out with the underwear?
0: I want him not to poop at the White House.
1: That's what I want. Yes.
4: He had to go. When you have to go, you have to go.
1: Wow. Crazy. Actually, I mean, he's trying to be helpful there with other people who've had that surgery.
0: Yes.
1: And let you know that you shouldn't eat the wrong things after you've had that surgery.
0: I understand.
1: Because you can't handle it.
0: Here's the thing.
1: But still, I'm still not admitting it. I'm not telling whoever that was.
0: I pooped my pants.
1: Hey, I pooped my pants.
0: Hey, which one of you had to pick up my underwear out of the trash and take it? Which one?
1: No way. Then we have Chris talking about guarding gates.
0: Oh, yeah.
1: Are you done participating, Chris?
5: No, there's nothing like for me to say on that.
1: You could have said, talking about guarding gates.
5: Oh, okay.
1: Yeah.
5: That
1: was you. That's all you. Works. This is all you as well, Chris.
5: That's what she said.
1: Okay. Me with unmitigated gall. President Trump.
6: I really don't know what he said at the end of that sentence.
1: Man, I don't think he knows what he said.
0: Knows that.
1: Did you cut it off before that?
0: I don't think he knows that.
6: I don't think he knows what he said either. Look.
1: Yeah, there you go. Okay, there you go. Jeffy?
0: I was talking about paddleboarding with the Obamas. You don't want to do that.
4: You don't want to do that.
1: That's dangerous.
4: It is.
1: It's very dangerous.
4: Especially with the cement feet. Like you have to.
1: And if you've impregnated one of their daughters,
4: you don't
1: want to go paddleboarding.
4: You don't want that.
0: Or if you had an affair with one of the adults in the house.
1: Yeah, whatever it was. It caused him to be killed, murdered by the Obamas. You don't want to do it.
4: But then again, no cement feet.
1: Right.
4: You're going to go paddleboarding.
1: Right.
4: There.
0: Yes, thank you.
1: It's just silly.
4: It's very silly.
1: That's how you drown in six feet of water with cement overshoes. So.
4: Especially when you go to the YMCA to swim.
1: Right.
0: Right.
1: Dumb.
4: Very dumb.
1: Dumb. And then me with douche. So that'll happen probably within a second and a half or so. But there's our list for the week. Be listening for those things and then call us when you get a bingo. And if you're the first through and the first word out of your mouth is bingo, otherwise we hang up on you, then you win the prize package. All right. Really sad news from the weekend. Lindsey Graham died suddenly at 71.
0: Yeah.
1: And now that we're closer to that age, it's like he's a teenager. That's way too early.
0: You can always tell someone's where they're at in life. He was only 71.
1: I know.
0: The guy was only 71.
1: But there was no indication. I mean, he hadn't, he didn't have cancer so far as I know.
0: He's been working hard.
1: Yeah.
0: He's just been going.
1: Yeah. He's been putting together a lot. Lindsey Graham's not my favorite senator, but that's really tragic. It's just really sad. And, one thing about Lindsey Graham, I believe, is he was a patriot. I believe he wanted America to succeed.
0: I believe that. I believe that as well.
1: A little too hawkish for my current sensibilities, but He loved America.
0: Yeah, absolutely.
4: The only thing we know about his medical history is what Dustin tweeted out. I'm told by a source in South Carolina that the senator has dealt with blood pressure issues since his 40s, and his father died of cardiac arrest at the age of 69.
1: Mm. Okay. Wow.
0: Yeah, well, they released.
1: Sounds like it was a cardiac arrest type of thing.
0: It was cardiac
1: cardiovascular arrest, or something or other.
0: Yeah. That
1: probably caused a heart attack.
0: Yes.
1: Very sad. Sudden and not expected, and it just, it's amazing how fast we can go.
0: No kidding. Very sad. And they asked Donald Trump yesterday on Meet the Press after they found out about Lindsey Graham's death. Donald called in.
3: President Trump, thank you for joining us, and my condolences to you.
7: Well, thank you. He's a tough one to lose. He was great. He was unique in every way, actually.
3: He was, Mr. President, and I know that we are all just absorbing this news. We are all in shock. Can you tell us, Mr. President, how you received this news and your immediate gut reaction when you heard it?
7: So what makes it even stranger is that I got a call last night sometime in, you know, the early evening, maybe in the sevens, and he called and he said, we're all set for the Save America Act. He was pushing the Save America Act crazy. He got back, said he just landed from Ukraine. I said, that's a long trip to make. He said, he sounded a little tired, but perfect, but he's a little bit tired. I had a right to be. And he was a worker. He was really a worker. But he sounded great, actually. But he actually said he was tired. But he wanted to pass the Save America Act. And I said, well, we're going to get it done, Lindsey. We're going to get it done. I'll see you, like, soon. We thought maybe we might even meet today.
3: Mm.
7: And then that was it. And that was, very around the time. It couldn't have been much longer. It could have been his last call. I don't know exactly. But I got a message about 1 o'clock in the morning from one of the people at his office that he had passed away. I said, I just can't believe it. He was like a member of the family to me. It's very tough, actually. It's amazing.
3: Mr. President,
7: he was such an advocate. He was, if he wanted to get something, and he had a unique ability. He was able to deal with Democrats and Republicans. If I had a problem, a real problem, I wouldn't often ask. But if I had a problem with a Democrat, he could work it out. He was a great politician, actually.
1: Mm-hmm. He was in the Air Force for
0: a long time.
1: 35 years.
4: Yeah, colonel, retired colonel.
1: Yeah. Wow.
4: Yeah.
1: So, very sad. But now, what happens now to the Senate seat? The governor of South Carolina appoints somebody to fill that seat through the rest of his term, which is till January. And candidates for the position can file starting the second Tuesday
0: after the death.
1: That's July 21st. So you've got the 21st through the 28th to file for the seat. Then the primary will be held on August 11th. So that's not much time at all. That's going to take somebody with some cash already in place.
0: And then at the primary, if nobody gets 50%, then they have a runoff.
1: Okay.
0: Weeks later.
1: So this has got to happen quickly.
0: Yeah.
1: Apparently this is what democracy looks like, because the Republicans aren't going to just say, it's this guy. They're going to actually turn it over to the people of South Carolina to elect someone.
4: Huh.
0: But they're going to have someone.
1: Isn't that interesting?
0: But in the meantime, they're going to have someone.
1: Yes,
0: right?
1: They will have somebody fill the seat.
0: In the meantime, they fill the seat, right?
1: Now, the only thing I don't know is if that person can also run.
0: Probably they can.
1: I would think they can.
0: Yeah.
4: I don't see why not.
1: Yeah, I don't either.
4: But Nancy Mace has to throw her hat in.
1: Oh, she's in it already?
0: She wants it. She answered. I don't know if we have the clip, but she answered saying, sure, let's get past Lindsey's death. We're sad about Lindsey and everything.
1: Yeah.
0: I'm not worried about that right now, but sure, I could.
1: Yeah.
0: I could be
1: a senator. You've heard of me. I could be a senator.
0: I could be a senator. But rest in peace to Lindsey. We got to care about Lindsey. I mean, she answered it actually perfectly.
1: Yeah. All right. Well, good. Do we have that?
0: No.
1: We don't have it. That's fine. Okay. Also, Sam Neill died.
0: I know.
1: Over the weekend.
0: Only 78.
1: just 78. What is going on?
0: We have a president.
1: All these people
0: that's
1: dropping in the prime of their life.
4: I know.
1: Sam Neill from Jurassic Park.
4: Jurassic Park, yeah.
1: And many others. I mean, oh, man, that's been in 100 movies.
0: He's been in a lot of them. I was reading this morning.
1: I like him.
0: Incredible how many movies he was in.
1: Mm-hmm.
0: And he was, now, it was weird that the family said that he, it was kind of, they didn't expect it. Unexpected.
1: Yeah. Well, he just beat some sort of blood cancer.
0: Yes.
1: But I guess in April he was found cancer-free.
0: They said that you were cancer-free. Now, when they announced that he had this gabioplasta, whatever, I mean, it was stage 4 cancer,
1: mm-hmm.
0: You really don't beat that.
1: I know.
0: But they said he was cancer-free.
1: Yeah, they said
0: so
1: he did.
0: So I'm not sure what.
1: I don't know.
0: I mean, I don't know if...
1: It sounded like a heart attack situation.
0: I don't know if it was that.
1: Yeah, I don't know. Is it Iran killing off everybody we've heard of?
0: Could be, yeah.
4: You tell me when you want to start that.
1: Yeah. Iran's claiming credit for Lindsey Graham. They're taking credit for him being killed.
0: Yeah.
1: By them. Don't think so. But, you know, if you're on that list, I'd be for protecting yourself and watch what you eat. Get a taster.
0: Yeah,
1: somebody to taste all your food and drink.
0: I like that idea a lot.
1: Yeah, you got to have that.
4: All right, Pat. So this is the video that you can play, Joe, that Lindsey Graham tweeted out before he passed away.
1: Okay.
4: So you can see there's bullseyes, and he is back over there.
1: Okay.
4: And then here's the news organization announcing the death of Lindsey Graham, clip 16.
1: Okay.
8: عرض کنم به درک واصل شدن لینسی گرام.
1: Pause it. Is this just grief that made her speak gibberish, or what is the story there?
4: She is so in...
1: She's so in mourning.
4: In mourning.
1: That she can't speak English.
4: Yes,
1: weird. Weird.
0: And that makes you want Iran to win everything and take over the world. It's a news report like that.
1: Yeah.
4: And then...
1: Do we know what she's saying there?
4: Yes. And I thought we had the size screen.
1: No.
4: We don't. So.
1: No. So, okay. So we don't have the translation.
4: I do have it.
1: But you do?
4: I gotta find it.
1: Okay.
4: Because I thought it was going to be...
0: Because it comes up on our screens.
4: Yes.
0: But apparently our system that... I've had this issue before, and apparently the system that puts it into our television system takes that away.
1: Oh, okay, good. Well, that works out really.
0: There's no way for
1: really
0: them,
1: well for us when
0: to
1: we
0: keep
1: want
0: the translation.
1: Okay,
4: yeah.
0: So. Really, I don't quite understand it, but I just know that's how it works.
1: It's really convenient for us. We do understand
0: it
1: that.
0: It is
1: very, very convenient. Anyway, was she taking credit for it? Is that what? She was saying that Iran killed him.
4: Yeah, and she said, enjoy hell, something like that.
1: Geez.
0: Oh, my gosh.
4: Yes.
1: That's lovely.
4: Here we go. I congratulate the Iranian people on the death of U.S. Senator Lindsey Graham, who has been sent to hell.
1: Oh, geez. Wow. Okay.
4: And then a pro-Iranian group decided to do a Lego mini short of what happened to Lindsey Graham.
0: Oh, boy.
4: He's playing with a dead little girl.
1: Weird.
4: See something in the window.
1: The moon. Saw the moon.
0: Yeah.
1: And tree branches.
4: Grim Reaper, some will say.

0: And Monica is the one that kills him in the ambulance.
1: Okay.
0: Lindsay's gone. Next is...
2: Are these there? Laura Loomer?
0: Laura Loomer is next, according to this pro-Iranian
1: weird
0: group.
1: What?
0: Yeah.
1: Okay, that's creepy and weird.
0: That is very creepy. Now, she was also, in that first video, she was also, which I don't understand if she's that against them, but she was also part of the, with the Cross Arrows. It was her, Ben Shapiro, President Trump, BB, some other people I didn't recognize.
1: Mm-hmm.
0: So, she's on the list.
1: So, take that for what it's worth.
0: Yeah.
1: You know?
3: I would say it's worth absolutely nothing.
1: Yeah, I would think so, too.
3: We need to be bombing them even more.
1: Yep.
3: I've had about enough of it.
1: Oh, I've had more than enough.
3: They're begging like a dog. Are they? No, they're not. And we're not bombing. As far as I'm concerned, we're not bombing them enough.
1: Oh, me too. The big deal now was that they're claiming that it was a mistake that they attacked ships in the Strait.
0: Mm.
1: That was that they didn't mean to. That was some hardcore faction of the government.
3: It was a rogue officer.
1: A rogue agent.
0: Rogue agent.
1: Started attacking people. And so just give us some time to put a stop to that. And then I think we're meeting again this Saturday. And we'll see what happens.
0: Actually, they're coming here, right?
1: Are they?
0: Yeah, one of the guys is coming to the United States.
1: All right.
0: From Iran to meet.
3: Oh, they're meeting with Mandani or are they meeting with President Trump?
0: With President Trump.
3: Oh, okay.
0: After they meet with Mandani.
1: Mm-hmm.
0: So I hear.
1: Jeez. Try to get on the same page as Zoran.
0: Yeah. Mm-hmm.
1: Yeah, good. Okay,
0: but the Strait is open. We have confirmation that the Strait of Hormuz is open, has never closed.
1: It's open for business.
0: It's been open.
1: Huh, okay.
0: So Trump said that they don't control international waters, so just keep moving forward.
3: Yeah, well, by international
1: law dictates they don't. They think they do.
0: They right. think they do, yes.
1: That's the problem. So we'll see how that works out. But finally... Mitch McConnell has come out of hiding, supposedly.
3: I mean, he just got done talking to him.
1: Yeah. I know, well, yes, that's true.
0: And did you forget?
1: I talked to him all last week.
0: Okay.
1: The first conversation I had was, I couldn't get him off the phone. It was 6 hours. It's been 20 minutes per time every call since. But until this weekend, you know, here we are talking about Iran. What was the difference between Mitch McConnell and Mojtaba Khomeini?
3: Right.
1: They're both in hiding. They both hidden themselves from their public. They both supposedly made statements through other people. And both of them have kept any information about their condition completely secret.
3: That's for sure.
1: So how is the McConnell team any better than Mojtaba Khomeini? It's asinine. But they did put out this picture. Here's the photo that they released over the weekend. There's a smiling Mitch sitting up in bed. We called for this, like, I don't know, a month ago.
3: Give us a picture of you in the hospital.
1: Let's see Mitch. The proof of life.
3: Yeah, this is just, I mean, this is a hospital chair.
1: Yeah.
3: And not a bed. Everybody says it's a hospital bed.
0: No, it's not.
3: If you're familiar with the hospital room, some of us are, that's a chair.
1: Yeah, it's a chair. Yeah. Got a nice big pillow behind him and his loving wife beside him. So it's a beautiful picture.
3: It is.
1: It's similar to one that they took in 2023, supposedly.
0: Yes.
1: Now, AI said it's... Did Grok say it's the same one from 2023?
0: Yes, Grok
1: Because
0: says,
1: Gemini says no. It is not the same, but it is AI. So they're sending out fake photos of him even
3: What's
1: now.
3: Happening?
1: Apparently.
0: Yeah, and according to... Not according to anybody, sorry. But What's if you happening? Zoom in on the picture, it has the newspaper of Sunday's edition sports section.
1: Okay.
0: And Pat, we know that when you think of a Kentucky senator...
1: You're thinking sports.
0: Yeah, Kentucky baseball, right? Because there's a baseball team from Kentucky, right?
1: In college, but not pros.
0: Oh, not pro?
1: No.
0: Oh, okay. Well, if you zoom
1: not major
0: into
1: league
0: that,
1: anyway.
0: There is a AI hallucination on the newspaper.
1: Oh, okay.
3: Wow.
1: Let's see that.
0: So you don't have to, Joe. I know I didn't walk you through this one, but it's those just
1: AI when you zoom in on it.
0: You zoom in on it.
1: It's just that gibberish that you see.
0: Yeah, the AI slop.
1: I mean, literal gibberish that AI spits out when it's trying to write something.
0: So
1: isn't that interesting?
0: Thank you, Joe. Appreciate you for trying your best. Yes.
1: So apparently This isn't even...
3: Wow.
1: We still don't know anything about it.
0: We still don't know.
1: Because they're faking it.
3: And the letter I read, and I was looking for it, the release that they gave this weekend from Mitch McConnell, it did not sound like Mitch McConnell. It sounded like team speak.
1: Yeah, you know I'm sure it was.
3: Yeah. And so, okay, I don't know what good this does.
1: I don't either. So is his condition improving? I don't know. Does he come back this week? Doesn't look like it. They haven't made any announcement. Now, if he's that healthy that he can sit up in a chair, he's smiling for the camera, his wife right next to him, you would think, all right, well, sometime during the week, maybe he comes back.
3: Yeah.
1: They've made no mention of that. So I don't know that this is really his condition right now.
3: Right. If they're putting out fake pictures,
1: yeah, bad. It's bad.
3: Yeah.
0: So according to the statement, he suffered minor injuries from the fall.
1: Oh, yeah, the fall.
3: Right.
0: Mm-hmm. Developed pneumonia.
3: And he had pneumonia, right?
0: And now he's been treated with antibiotics. In the statement, McConnell says, I still have unfinished business to complete on your behalf, and I have every intention of finishing the job you elected me to do.
1: Here's his excuse, too, for not saying anything for a full month.
3: Thank you. Thank you.
1: Folks of my generation often hesitate to share the vulnerability that comes with growing older. Even in the public eye, I feel that same instinct. I can't help it. No, I'm sorry. Unacceptable.
3: Absolutely
1: You're
3: unacceptable.
1: You're a powerful U.S. senator. Sorry, you can't have that instinct.
3: I thought the same thing.
1: That doesn't apply to you, my friend. Yes, people of your generation might be hesitant to share their information, but tough.
3: It doesn't count.
1: If you're a U.S. senator, that doesn't count.
3: Doesn't count.
1: So I don't want to hear that.
0: And this is a report from the neighbor of McConnell. Days before the ambulance call, he was seen in a wheelchair, pale, mouth slacked open, being carted around staff.
3: Well, that's the way he was working.
1: Yeah.
0: Day of 911. This is what the neighbors saw. His eyes were closed and he was not moving. There was oxygen tubes running up to his face and nose. Mm-hmm. His staffers were crying. No sirens in the emergency vehicle.
3: Well, anytime that you fall and then you have a little bit of pneumonia, you need a month in the hospital.
1: Yeah, at least a month.
0: Oh, at least a month.
1: Maybe 2-3 months.
3: Because hospitals the hospitals want you there.
1: Oh, badly.
3: They want you there.
1: Yeah, they want to fill up that space, and they want to treat you.
3: They most definitely don't want to do everything in their power to get you out of there.
1: Right.
3: Most definitely don't want to do that.
1: Right.
0: Well, especially when you're that young.
1: Yeah. Well, yeah, you're only 84.
0: Yeah, right.
1: So.
0: And you're working for that full marathon, right?
1: Yes.
3: Okay. Yeah. Yeah.
1: What he told me last week was he's just going to be able to do the 26 miles.
0: He's not going to be able to finish.
1: Not the whole 26.2.
3: Oh, no.
0: He can't do the 0.2.
3: Dude, so, it's got to be disappointing for him.
1: If he puts a sticker on his car, he's going to have to cut off the 0.2.
0: The 0.2?
1: Right. Yeah,
0: well,
1: just
0: have
1: 26.
3: Half the circle, 26.
0: he has pneumonia. So if he doesn't want to finish the 0.2, he can't.
1: You can't.
0: It's impossible.
1: You can't. Otherwise, he's in peak physical condition right now.
3: But why would you do... I don't understand this McConnell thing at all. I honestly don't. It boggles my mind.
1: Because
3: do not understand what is being accomplished. Other than holy cow. I mean, if they admit that Mitch McConnell is gone, we lost two senators?
1: Just like that, two GOP senators.
3: Ooh.
1: Oof.
0: I'm
1: not good.
0: BS on all
3: Ken Paxton, get your ass back to the United States.
1: Yeah.
0: Right?
1: Yeah. And stop throwing this relationship in our face.
0: We know that you're in love. God, in love. Birds.
1: And I realize, Sarah said last week, when does the title of mistress drop off of there because they've been together for a long time? I don't know. After his divorce is final, that's when. To a lot of Texans, to many of us who are Christians, we take the marriage vows seriously. And until you're actually divorced, we're going to feel that way.
0: There it is.
1: And
0: it's that simple.
1: Yeah.
3: Either way, get back to Texas and start campaigning a little.
1: That's right.
3: We need you in the U.S. Senate.
4: You got the nod. It's all you. Let's go.
1: Mm-hmm. So he talked a little bit. Supposedly, this was his statement. Probably came from his people. I've submitted to every test they can think of to help figure out what caused this incident. The incident being that he fell and he was unconscious. He does admit. He was unconscious for a while.
3: A little bit.
1: But he said, My doctors have confirmed that I didn't break any bones or suffer a concussion. I didn't have a heart attack or a stroke. I don't have any tumors or hemorrhages. But I was briefly unconscious and was taken to the hospital. And he's been there for the next month! Let's not forget.
3: Right.
1: It's not like he just tripped and fell down.
3: There's nothing wrong with him at all.
1: I've also had to deal with a mild case of pneumonia. Okay, so there you go. He's perfectly fine. Shut up about it. Let's get back to work for the American people. Although they're not claiming that at all.
0: No.
1: So I don't know.
3: I don't know either. I don't know what good comes of this. It feels like something bad is coming of this. That's what I don't like.
1: It does.
3: I just don't know what it is.
1: Yeah. Yeah.
0: But Pat talked to him.
1: Well, you know, he was reluctant to talk about his health, but he did speak on a wide ranging number of issues.
3: Well, people of his generation.
1: Right.
3: Pat.
1: Yeah. They're reluctant.
0: They're reluctant
1: to share their health history and whatnot.
3: Are they?
1: Yeah.
3: Because I feel like we hear that all the time.
1: All right. 888-900-3393. We'll get the Fat Five coming up next.
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0: tweets for you. Kexi Kirking thought criminal tweets. First, Lindsey Graham, then Sam Neill. Who's going to be the third?
1: I was just going to ask that.
0: I don't know. That's the thing.
2: I don't want there to be a third.
0: I don't either.
1: Were they waiting for that so they can announce the Mitch McConnell one? And then now that three is complete? Wow.
0: I don't know.
2: Yeah.
0: Maybe.
2: I mean, you don't want to piss off the Grim Reaper, man.
0: No,
2: Grim
0: you don't.
1: You don't.
2: It already has three.
0: Mm-hmm. Kara 3022 tweets, Mr. President, please don't start with Graham wanted to pass the Save America Act. Loony leftists will start saying that this convenient death was planned to push the racist voter ID bill. Just stop. I wouldn't be surprised to see them do that.
2: Yeah, they're going to do that anyway.
0: Yeah, they're going
2: to
0: do it.
2: I mean, we need to pass the Save America Act, period.
0: Yeah.
2: I mean, he already said that he wasn't going to, he didn't sign this new bill, right? This new...
1: he said he's not going to sign it.
2: Not going to sign it until the Pass America Act goes, right? But it still becomes law. I forget what... I thought I had it here.
0: That was a bill that passed 85-5 in the Senate and 358 to 35 or something in the House.
2: Yeah.
0: It was veto-proof, so he didn't veto it.
2: Right.
0: But
2: it's going to become law.
0: It became law,
2: yeah.
0: I think, at midnight.
2: Yeah.
0: Anyway, Jimmy Dimples tweets, I know this much. When I stand to give an account for my life in front of the throne of the Lord Almighty, nobody from Iran will sit on it. Okay. All right.
2: Okay.
0: And here we go with the Fat Five.
2: All right. Jeffy. Awesome. Hey, things are moving along swiftly in the Tyler Robinson trial. You know, Tyler is accused of shooting and killing Charlie Kirk. Judge Tony Graff of the Utah 4th Judicial District Court delayed his decision on whether there is enough evidence to bring Tyler Robinson to trial in the killing of Arizona conservative leader Charlie Kirk.
0: Why?
2: Yeah, so there's the 5-day preliminary hearing that we went through last week, concluded on Friday in Provo, Utah. Graff will now hear oral arguments from both prosecution and defense on September 1st. But then he's going to make a ruling on that, whether there's probable cause exists. And that decision could take several weeks. So you're doing it in October.
0: My gosh. What is this?
2: I don't know.
1: Speedy trial.
2: Speedy trial.
0: Wow. Okay. Interesting.
2: All right.
0: That's just going to fuel the fire online.
2: It sure is. Yeah, it sure is. Although there was some evidence that wasn't supposed to be seen by the public that was seen by the public.
1: Yes, it was.
2: So it's kind of it was kind of good that it happened because the conspiracy theorists, it kind of hurt their thing, but they're going to do it anyway, so doesn't matter. Under the heading of "Is this even real?" is being reported Russian troops mounted a Yak-B 12.7 helicopter machine gun on a fixed stand for training, but then the exercise went wrong.
0: Is that real?
2: I don't know. I honestly don't know. It made me laugh so much yesterday.
0: Okay.
2: I was watching it so many times. Just watch. I mean, you can start it again. It's so. Now, he punches somebody here. Yeah, he punches somebody. I don't know what goes on there. But the guy, I mean, the guy just goes flying off that thing.
0: See,
2: man.
0: That from the beginning. Oh, jeez.
2: As far as I know, no one was injured. Luckily, no one was injured. I'll tell you that. If it's real, they're lucky that
0: no kidding.
2: No one got hurt.
0: That can't be real,
1: that's
0: though.
1: What happens when you don't plant your feet?
0: Is it?
2: Oh, is that what?
1: That's he didn't right. plant his
2: oh, okay.
1: feet.
2: Did you have those planted at the gate?
1: When we were at the gate, sirs, we had those, and we were told your feet and you strap yourself to the machine so you don't... That happens.
0: Okay. Good safety tip.
1: Yeah.
2: That is a good safety tip.
1: Now, that was overseas. We didn't have those at the gate here in America because we don't need something like that here.
0: Right.
2: But
1: in Iraq and Afghanistan, we had those. Plant your feet.
2: When this is, in Russia, this is a Russian soldier, so this is a training exercise. He'll learn next time.
1: To plant his feet.
2: Yeah, plant your feet. Just remember, plant your feet.
0: Yep.
2: Memo was sent out to all NFL teams this past weekend regarding the agreement to sell the Seattle Seahawks. for $9.612 billion. Following through a sales process run by Allen & Company, the estate of Paul Allen has reached an agreement to sell the Seattle Seahawks to the Khosla family, K-H-O-S-L-A family, and several limited partners, subject to a membership review and approval. I wonder if it'll be approved. Duh. Apparently they also have limited partnership with the San Francisco 49ers. They're going to have to get rid of that. Move out of that. You can't be having any part of the 49ers if you're going to own the Seattle Seahawks. So the previous top sales, the Denver Broncos sold for $4.6 billion. I mean, this just ups the game even more if the Seahawks are selling for $9
0: billion. Yeah.
2: Right? I mean, Carolina was sold for $2.2 billion. Buffalo Bills, $1.4. I was looking at some of the team's purchase prices, the original purchase price, like the Chicago Bears sold in 1920 for $100.
0: $100?
1: Are you serious?
2: New York Giants in 1925 sold for $500. The Pittsburgh Steelers in 1933 for $2,500.
0: Wow.
2: The Kansas City Chiefs in 1960 sold for $25,000.
0: And are they getting more than that now?
2: A little bit.
0: For those teams?
2: A little bit.
0: Okay.
2: Wow. A little bit. I mean, the Cowboys are still...
0: Well, think of the Cowboys. That was only $150 million that Jerry Jones paid for it in 1989, I think.
2: And they're worth $13 billion.
0: Billion now.
1: Is that more?
0: That's just a little bit more, right? A slight return on your investment.
2: The Giants, originally in 1925 for $500, they're worth $10
0: billion. Wow.
2: I mean,
0: yeah. Good investment.
2: Very good investment. The last time the Seahawks sold, it says here it said in this list that the Seahawks are worth $6.7 billion. Well, they're going to be sold for $9 billion. Over $9 billion. So.
1: Yeah, you can't forget the 0.6, bro. The 0.6 still counts.
0: It's important, yeah.
1: Yeah,
0: it represents $600 million.
1: Exactly, that's what I'm saying.
0: So, yeah.
1: The 0.6 is important.
0: It's significant. Yeah, whatever. Don't worry about it.
2: And the World Cup continues. They didn't shut it down after the USA lost. We're down to the semifinals. France takes on Spain Tuesday.
0: France-Spain.
2: Argentina takes on England Wednesday. And then the World Cup happens on Sunday. The losers of the semifinals play on Saturday for the third place crown.
1: Okay. Oh, okay. So there is a... Okay.
0: Yep. There's a consolation game.
1: Yeah. So I got offered 3 free tickets for the...
2: Oh, yeah, because the semifinals are here.
1: Yeah, are here.
2: In Dallas,
1: so if I get them, would you guys like to go with me?
0: Oh, would I?
1: Are you for real?
0: Yeah.
1: Wow.
0: I don't know if I could sit through an entire soccer match, especially if the U.S.
1: You don't have to sit through the entire thing, but then you won't be like part of the, like, man, I was there.
0: Mm-hmm. Maybe. Would you go to that?
2: Maybe.
0: You're a soccer fan.
2: I am. I am.
0: Yeah. I don't know. Get back to us off the air. I'm not sure.
1: You can help us with the offside, because you keep talking about offside.
0: Right. Which we don't know what that is.
1: We don't know what the hell that is.
2: I do.
0: Not soccer.
1: Exactly.
0: Mm-hmm. Okay.
2: I know what it is. And it would be fun. Mm-hmm. But, here's the thing. When you go... I've been to so many events at AT&T.
0: Mm-hmm.
2: I'm sorry, Dallas Stadium.
1: There's no AT&T Stadium.
2: It's not AT&T. It's just the stadium in Dallas.
1: Yes.
2: That has helped. The funny side note of that. That has helped those brands become iconic with FIFA covering them up.
0: Yeah.
2: I mean, so many companies have now covered up their own brand.
0: Mm-hmm.
2: Just to make a statement that people still know who we are, FIFA.
0: Yeah. Yeah.
2: Dumb.
0: Yeah.
2: But anyway, I've been there so many times that you end up just watching. I'm going to watch the soccer
0: every time
2: on the big screen.
0: You just watch it on that.
2: And so I might as well just stay. I might as well just stay home.
0: Yeah.
2: We've got a big screen at the house.
0: Yeah.
1: But did you get your TV up? Because we can come over to your house.
0: No, I haven't got my TV.
2: I don't have to pay, $20 for a drink.
0: Right. Yeah.
2: I only have to pay, $10 at the house.
1: Wait, you still have to pay your house?
2: So wait, you don't have your... Are you... Pause. I thought they were done. I thought they finished everything up on Friday, and you are done with the whole makeover.
0: Oh, you're talking about my remodel?
2: Yeah.
0: No, it's not completely done, but it's... I mean, they finally got the panels up on the dishwasher and the refrigerator.
2: All right.
1: So they showed up.
0: Did happen on Friday.
1: So they showed up.
0: Yeah. But
2: the TV is not up.
0: The TV's not up. No, I haven't purchased the TV yet. So.
1: Oh, that's on you.
0: That's on me.
2: Oh, I thought it was sitting in the garage like the rest of the stuff.
0: No.
1: Sitting in a Best Buy.
0: So I haven't picked it out yet, but I'm going to. One day. We'll see. It's got to, you know, there's only 7 Saturdays before BYU football.
1: That's what we're saying.
0: You know how you tell your kids, there's only 2 more sleeps before Christmas. I'm doing the same thing with BYU football. 7 Saturdays till BYU football.
2: There you go.
0: 6 for some people when they play in week 0.
2: Yeah. Mm-hmm. So you got plenty of time. You got plenty of time.
0: Got plenty of time.
2: Plenty of time. Costco is open every day.
0: Right.
1: That is true.
2: Sam's Club open every day.
0: Very true.
2: Best Buy open every day.
0: Who's
2: ever got the best deal at the time? Box it up. Let's go.
0: Yep.
2: We told you on Friday about the new Meta at AI Muse that would allow anyone using it to manipulate pictures of any Instagram user with a public profile unless they opted out. And it was designed to appeal to advertisers. It also rolled out the Meta AI app on Facebook and WhatsApp and Instagram for everyone. And anyone could grab a pic off anyone's public profile and use it to create an AI image just by tagging the account. Well, Meta felt the heat. People are a little tad unhappy. And they have discontinued the new feature. We'll see what comes next. But the new feature, no, we're not going to do that anymore. It's a point of opting. You need to just be able to opt into something, not opt out. Funny American. So
0: especially something like that.
2: Yeah.
0: You know, you really want to make sure people are into it.
2: Yes.
0: They're okay with it.
2: Yes.
0: Because otherwise, they're just opening themselves up to all kinds of lawsuits, too.
2: And that will come.
0: No,
2: They've already had on top of... the attorneys for Meta are busy.
0: I bet.
1: We're taking credit for that because we walked our entire audience on how to disable that.
2: We did. When you went away for your doctor's appointment, we walked everyone how to opt out.
1: We literally stopped the program and walked everybody how to disable it.
2: How to opt out.
1: And then Meta, after that, said, you know what? Those pat heads, they were right.
2: You know what? You're welcome.
0: Yeah.
1: You're welcome. We saved.
2: We did. The running of the bulls is still going on in Spain. Today is the final day for the running, and tomorrow's the last day of the Fiesta de San Fermín. A Miami Beach, Florida participant suffered an ankle fracture. He was trampled by the herd. 13 people were injured, including one runner pierced his face by a bullhorn. Didn't end well. 12 others required medical treatment. Then a German man suffering a horn wound to his arm. I think that's this picture here where the guy gets cut with the bullhorn in his arm. 23-year-old. And then one guy, I think that guy in the red there is the one that suffered the concussion. Mm. Looks like fun.
0: Doesn't it?
2: It looks like
1: that's
2: fun.
1: What you want to do.
0: Yeah,
1: right?
0: It'd be great. Yeah.
2: It looks like fun. Just a few injuries. Don't worry about
1: it. Good, clean
2: then,
1: fun, right?
2: Yeah, absolutely. Then in America, at Yellowstone Park, we had a running of a bison. A bison tore into the trees and chased the victim and his grandson while the grandson escaped. The grandfather wasn't so fortunate. The bison chased him around the trees while he tried to escape. And then the victim got flipped. The bison hooked him with his left horn on his hip, tossed him in the air, made a perfect flip, landed on his side, and the bison was at least 6 feet tall. So this guy was thrown a couple of feet above him. And
0: he's thrown 8 feet, they said.
1: 8 feet.
0: Look at that. Whoa! Dang.
2: I guess he had pretty significant injuries, but he's okay.
0: Good.
1: If we can show it to you, it's because he's okay.
0: Yeah.
2: Yeah, that's true. They said the guy who filmed it talked about how the bison was angry. If you've seen the video, the bison's angry already.
1: Yes.
2: And people are getting away. And so is this guy and his grandson. They're way back across the road. They're following protocols. And then the bison gets up, and this white truck drives by. And for whatever reason, that white truck sets him off. And it goes to take after the white truck. Well, then the white truck drives away. So the bison's like, I've got to hit something.
0: Yeah, and he did.
2: And he did. And he chased him and did. And then he stood over him. The guy said a bunch of people started hollering at the bison to get the hell out of there because he stood over the guy after he, you know, once he threw him and then he went up and stood over him and started huffing and puffing like he was going to do more damage.
0: Mm-hmm.
2: And then they chased him off. So, okay.
0: You can't treat these wild animals like they're cute little plush toys or something. And people do. They forget, oh, like, look at that cute little bison. Look at him. I want to pet him. Let's go pet him. I want to hang out with him.
2: That's not the case with this guy now.
0: No, they were careful, but you can't get
2: still
0: close to them.
2: Yeah, they said that the biological explanation is that it's called the annual bison rut. It runs through June to September. I think I suffer from that as well.
1: You got bison
2: the bison rut?
1: Rut,
2: yeah. Mm-hmm. And during that time, the bull bison surge with energy and aggression as they compete for dominance, and as he's looking for business.
0: Okay.
2: So you just need to somebody give him a female bison, we'll be okay.
0: Mm.
2: That's right. Hello. Hello. I just need, where you at, baby? I'm right here at Yellowstone Park number 4. waiting on you. But, you know, instead of giving the female, he's out hitting people.
0: Yeah.
2: And you're right.
1: We can't be doing that, right?
2: They followed protocol, but it does feel like even protocol, you know, needs to...
0: Yeah.
2: When the bison comes in, get the hell away.
0: Yeah. Yep.
2: Get the hell away. One more animal story. Tomorrow is Cow Appreciation Day at Chick-fil-A. So customers, if you visit the location in person dressed in cow-themed attire, you get a free food. 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
0: Seems original. Like we sent you out to do that one time.
1: I think we need.
0: Yeah.
2: Mm-hmm. You did.
0: Mm-hmm.
2: You did.
1: And I think we're going to do it again.
2: I went there trying to prove that I could just be myself and still get a free chicken dinner.
0: And you did.
2: And I did.
0: And you did.
2: But this says I can't. You know, now you have to dress in cow-themed attire.
0: They didn't know the difference, apparently, when we sent you out.
2: That's correct.
0: That was the test, right?
2: That's correct.
1: They didn't. And they didn't.
0: They
2: didn't know.
0: So that worked out well.
1: So we can do it again, right?
0: Yep. We sure should. All right. 888-900-3393. More coming up.
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5: With some tweets for you. Non-gestating hetero man tweets, Chris pushing soccer on Pat, that's a tough pitch. Yes, it is. Yeah, it's a tough sell. For anybody pushing soccer on me, very difficult. Especially when we're not even in the tournament now. Frank Johnson's alter ego, I lost all faith going to pro sport games when on my first trip to the new Heinz Stadium, the ketchup dispenser was empty.
6: That is unacceptable.
5: Ironic and unacceptable.
6: That is unacceptable.
5: From Low Bird 10, ooh, the Bison are wanting some business.
6: Bison business. That's the name of my new club. And
5: really?
6: Yeah.
5: I didn't realize you had one opening soon.
6: Going to.
5: Grand opening happening soon?
6: Yeah.
5: Okay.
6: I was going to invite you. Absolutely.
5: All right, great.
6: I wouldn't miss that for the world. Opening without inviting you. Crazy.
5: Did you see the Christy Gnome getting a divorce now from her cross-dressing husband? Yeah.
7: Wait, hold up. He's not a cross-dressing husband.
5: He's not? What is he?
7: No, he just likes the bimbofication.
6: Oh, yeah, he likes the bimbofication. Yeah.
5: Well, he dresses in it, you know, with the big fake snoobage.
6: Breasts, yeah.
5: Yeah. So, anyway, I guess
6: there is a slight difference, though,
5: between what
6: cross dressing and what he's doing.
5: Okay, what is the slight difference?
6: Well, cross dressers do full, you know, shoes, dress, skirts.
5: But do you know he's not doing that? I don't know that, but whatever.
6: Well, all the pictures that I've seen, he's not doing that.
5: Okay,
6: he just has the top.
5: But from Corinne Arnold, she told the Daily Mail at her home next door to where the gnomes live. It's been difficult, but we knew this was coming, that they were going to get divorced. So apparently that's been in the works for a while.
6: He leaves that damn window, the blinds open in that back room all night long.
5: Yeah.
7: We can see him.
5: This from Christy Gnome's mom. She didn't tell me what she thinks. Finally, I said, what's the deal? Are you going to get together again? No, she said, we're going to get a divorce.
6: Oh, yeah.
5: And I said, who's your lawyer? She said, it was somebody from Sioux Falls. So there you go. The outlet reported in late March that Brian Gnome chatted with women from the so-called bimbofication fetish scene, in which adult performers augment their breasts with massive amounts of saline to achieve a Barbie doll-like appearance, and even indulged in the trend himself.
6: Yeah.
5: It's beautiful.
6: That's beautiful.
5: It was really lovely.
8: You have to look with better eyes than that.
5: That's the thing.
7: You have to look with better eyes than that. You have to.
5: You do. You do. And I guess I don't have better eyes than that.
7: You don't.
5: Because I've never looked on it like maybe he'd want me to.
6: I mean, he's hurt now because I know he's a successful businessman, but he was spending thousands of dollars.
5: Yeah. Oh, yeah. He spent a fortune on her.
6: The money runs out sometime, doesn't it?
5: I would think. Christy Gnome's husband brings huge surge in Pornhub searches.
7: Are you for real?
5: Boobylicious content.
6: Yeah.
5: Christy Gnome's lover, Corey Lewandowski. Now, they didn't even say alleged lover.
7: It's
5: just
7: alleged.
5: Christy Gnome's lover.
7: It's alleged lover.
5: Oh, that's terrible journalism.
6: That is. Because everybody knows that he is the lover, though.

0: Anyway, Corey Lewandowski says, or is standing by her after these picks.
1: Oh, that was a surprise.
0: And so her husband had a bizarre response to interview requests.
1: Yeah, he did.
0: I appreciate your heart, is what he told people. So what does that mean?
1: Dude, we just want to talk to you about your bimbofication and your, how your life was with your wife, okay?
0: I appreciate your heart. Okay, but that doesn't really answer any of my questions.
1: So
0: but thank you, yes. It's good to know that you appreciate it. It really is.
1: Are you and Christy living under the same roof?
0: They still are, apparently. Do you know they've been married for 34 years?
2: Well,
1: yeah. Wow. When I start talking about the children, they're all grown.
2: Yeah, they're all grown.
0: Yeah.
2: Yeah.
0: Yeah,
2: I mean,
0: they are.
1: They knew dad's bimbofication thing.
0: I think
1: already.
0: Everybody did.
1: I do too.
0: I think she did. I think the kids, everybody probably knew.
1: Yep.
0: Yeah, and she just tolerated it because she had
1: They lived like separate people for years anyway. Mm-hmm. She was governor, and then she moved on to,
0: Homeland Security.
1: United States government activities.
0: Mm-hmm.
1: They lived apart forever.
0: Mm-hmm.
1: So, I mean, it's understanding. You know, you have to find. Love somewhere.
2: So, did they knew that he had this whole kink, or did they knew?
0: No,
2: that,
0: I think she knew. Yeah,
2: that dad was doing something, but we just don't ask what dad was doing.
1: Well, that's the kids. But
0: yeah. I don't know about the kids, but I really think she
1: absolutely
0: she knew.
2: Really,
0: you had to.
1: You can't do that and spend that much money.
0: No.
1: Without your spouse knowing.
0: No,
1: yeah,
0: it's impossible.
2: Jeffy, is it impossible?
1: Well, when you say impossible, I mean, they find out sooner or later.
0: Yeah.
2: Oh,
1: they
2: okay.
1: find out sooner or later.
0: Yeah. Really.
2: So whatever you do in the dark will come out to the light?
1: Yes.
2: Okay.
0: Mm-hmm. Sunlight's a good disinfectant.
1: Yes, it is.
2: Really?
0: Bring it out into the light. Let's see what happens there. So the divorce is probably on, like Donkey Kong.
1: Yeah.
2: So how long do we... not call Corey alleged.
1: The divorce may have been on for a long time. I mean, she probably had this attorney set up years ago she's using a South Dakota lawyer.
0: Mm-hmm.
1: And, he's had those papers on his desk. I'll just divorce you.
0: Yeah.
1: She used that for a long time with him.
0: Okay.
1: I can feel it. Ugh.
0: Also, over the weekend was the big fight with Conor McGregor's massive return.
1: It was awesome.
0: Oh, man. So awesome. Good. I mean, this guy, he was ready. Like he said, you know, he was abstaining from extracurricular activities in his private life.
1: Yes, he was.
0: He was totally focused on this fight. And in fact, we can show you the fight in its entirety right now. Here's what happened. Brutal.
3: Some fans wondered aloud if this would ever happen. Conor McGregor is back.
0: There he is.
3: And does he have a challenge in front of him tonight?
0: Yeah.
3: Back to the proven ground.
0: McGregor. Oh boy. Fell down once. Down again.
4: He's fallen.
0: He's fallen twice.
4: Trying to throw those kicks.
0: Ooh. Trying to kick Max off of him.
3: Good right hand from Holloway.
1: Holloway's like, he's hurt. Uh-huh.
3: McGregor back to his feet. Yeah,
0: okay.
3: 30 seconds.
4: Slipping around a
0: back
4: bit
0: up.
4: On the mat.
0: Oh boy. Down again. Dang.
1: Holloway's like, come on, man.
0: Something's wrong with his leg.
3: Holloway's looking at the referee because he feels as though McGregor maybe is injured.
0: Uh-huh.
3: Mike Beltran says
1: McGregor keep kept telling him to fight. And the ref is
0: keep going.
1: Come on now.
0: Yeah, Holloway didn't want to do this because
4: every time like that.
5: Yeah, not good.
4: Every time he throws, like there's something wrong with his leg.
0: Yeah.
4: And that's that leg. It's the leg that he broke.
0: Oh, jeez. The same leg he broke. And he came in with a new mohawk and everything.
1: I know.
0: And then that happened.
1: Yeah, a minute nine. All the money was on Conor.
0: Jeez.
1: I think it was 92%. Yeah, 92% of the money was on Conor McGregor, according to ESPN Bet. So, all the people betting on Conor.
0: A little disappointed.
1: Oh, very disappointing.
0: I mean,
1: very disappointing.
0: What, 10 seconds into the fight, he tore something or something
1: they
0: happened.
1: They slowed it down. I watched the slow motion video and this sports doc break it down.
0: Mm-hmm.
1: You can see the ACL pop.
0: Oh, really?
1: And he talks about how, because it's the way he lands. You know, they showed video of him before the fight doing those kicks, those exact same kicks. The jump, the kick, the land, all of it.
0: Yeah, yeah.
1: And
0: he could do it.
1: And he was doing great. It great, yeah. And then... he lands. See how he lands weird in the octagon here. Yeah. Boom. And right there, as you can see that, see the calf kind of shoot out. And we've learned with our football fans how that calf shoots out. That's the ACL.
0: Mm.
2: But see, funny you say that, because at midnight, he tweeted this out.
0: Mm.
2: My head gasket is gone. Destroyed. I had no injuries going into the fight. Yeah. I was throwing kicks, planted, and jumping.
1: That's true.
2: All throughout camp, as well as backstage before the fight.
1: That's true.
2: This came out of nowhere. I'm beyond dark here. I can only describe it as hell.
1: Yeah.
0: Oh, wow.
2: And then...
0: So he tore his ACL in the ring right there?
1: I guess...
2: No official word
0: has come
2: out.
0: That'd be tough to fight if you tore your ACL.
1: Which, right. And Holloway was like, hey... he said in the post-fight conference, Holloway was like, I told him, you know, I looked at the ref like, are we going to keep fighting? And and McGregor was hollering, fight, you know, continue to fight. And I'm like, okay, but, you know, you're not good. Holloway didn't want to beat him.
0: I mean, that's cool of Holloway.
1: Yeah, absolutely it was. Absolutely it was.
2: And at 4 a.m. on yesterday, he said, I was so sharp and so ready for this fight.
0: That's
2: I
0: what
2: cannot
0: he kept
2: believe
0: saying.
2: What has happened. The talk of me being off while walking in the fight is nonsense. I was calm, ready, confident. I'm shocked what has taken place. The devil is literally staring at me right now in front of my face. I'm not going to engage. I will be going to church tomorrow. Okay. I will overcome this. I will not be deterred. I will return.
1: Okay, easy. Okay, take it
2: Man,
1: easy.
2: He found Jesus, and he's all about the Jesus now.
0: Okay, in his last two fights, I think, or maybe it's the two out of three, he broke his leg completely. I mean, almost broke it in half. And then he gets a torn ACL in that same leg. I think it might be time to just sell your whiskey or whatever it is you're doing on the side there.
1: Be a politician. Save your country.
0: Yeah, right.
1: It's just really strange.
0: Wow.
1: I mean, because they were trying to say, before the fight, he's... after he walked in, you take off the shoe, whatever walking shoes you have, and the ref checks you out. You could see him taking off his, look like Crocs, but I don't know what they were, and how he kind of hops, can't quite stand right, and everybody was thinking that he was injured there. But that's why he made
0: but
1: the
0: he
1: point.
0: But he said he wasn't.
1: Yeah, that is why he made the point that he wasn't there. Yeah.
0: We should try to get Hillary in when she comes into the building.
1: We need to steal her for a minute.
0: Yeah, for just,
1: that's her boy.
0: Yeah.
1: That's
0: so we need to find out. She hopefully has the insight.
1: Did you see also they had Sophie Cunningham as a ring girl?
0: Did not.
1: She was awesome. She was awesome. And, and Dana White was asked about it. I don't know if we have the video, but cut nine, we do. All right, let's have it.
5: When did you hire Sophie Cunningham as a ring card girl?
6: Why did I do it?
5: When did you hire her?
6: About 8 minutes before she did it.
0: Wow.
6: I love Sophie Cunningham. We've created a relationship, and she was here tonight. And when she walked in, she goes, oh, I want to walk around that. I said, then you're going to walk around it. Yeah.
7: She's fun.
1: I love Dana White.
5: When did you hire Sophie Cunningham?
1: I want to walk around that.
0: That's so great.
1: Then you're going to walk around that.
0: That's not going to lead to her fighting in the UFC.
1: I don't know.
2: Why not?
1: She was in the... there's more footage of her after the fight messing with Holloway. Mm-hmm. And Holloway's pointing at her, and she's pointing at the sign to fans
0: Funny.
1: And stuff. She had a great time.
0: Yeah, that's fun.
1: And I just love Dana White saying... she said, I want to do that. And Dana was like, then you're going to do that.
0: Yeah, good stuff. Connor talked about Jesus as well. Is this after the fight?
2: This is 2 days before the fight.
0: Okay. All right.
8: What does your Catholic faith mean to you, and how important was it to your comeback and preparation for this fight?
9: It is everything in my life. I have mountain-moving faith, and I am more than a conqueror in Jesus. I am an heir of the royal family, an heir of the royal estate. All of God's promises are yes and amen in Christ and apply to me. It is no longer I who lives, but Christ who lives in me. All glory to God.
0: Wow.
2: Yeah, he is.
0: Wow.
2: Yeah.
8: My question is for Conor McGregor.
0: When did that happen?
1: after he raped that girl? Is that when that happened? I was just wondering.
0: Allegedly.
1: Oh, yeah, allegedly. That's right.
2: What
1: yeah, allegedly.
2: The hell?
0: We don't know
2: no,
0: that
2: we
0: that
2: don't
0: ever
2: know
0: took
2: that
0: place.
2: Happened.
1: Okay,
2: dude,
1: sorry.
2: You gotta be kidding me.
0: Maybe after that, though.
1: Yeah, I think Jesus came to town after that. Yeah. Funny how that happens.
0: It is, isn't it?
2: Oh, God.
0: All right. 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
0: Welcome. 888-900-3393. Pat Unleashed on Twitter. Over the weekend, Moana was the number one movie, as you probably expect. But wasn't that big? 43 million?
1: I feel like that not good.
0: That doesn't seem like
1: it doesn't seem like
0: for a major release like that.
2: No, because we'll do picture 45, Joe. This is what they tweeted out. Moana is the beloved by audience worldwide. And got fact-checked because it's not true. Okay. As you can see, only 33% on Rotten Tomatoes.
0: 33%.
1: They projected 60
0: terrible.
1: Million. They projected 60 million.
0: Okay, way under that. 43 million. Minions and Monsters was second. 20.5 million, but 108 million since it came out. Then there's Toy Story 5, which is at 403 million already.
2: Well done.
0: That's not bad. That's
1: almost at $1 billion globally.
0: That's a lot.
1: That's incredible.
0: Evil Dead Burn, 13.7 million in its first week.
2: Yeah, that just came out.
0: Young Washington did another 6.4 million, so it's up to 33 million since it came out. Pretty good.
2: Part two is coming.
1: Made more than the budget, but I don't know.
0: Yes,
1: what
0: it did. I think it's pretty profitable. Then The Invite, Obsession, still hanging in the top 10. Wow. 253 million. Supergirl.
1: Supergirl
0: is eighth, down 59%, 3.5 million for a total of 66 million since it came out
1: globally.
0: Wow.
1: Okay, so they had a budget of 170 million.
0: Yeah, then you tack the marketing on top of that.
1: Globally.
0: Ooh.
1: This is where they're going to make it up globally, Pat.
0: Okay. What are they doing globally?
1: 110.9 million. I mean, that's a bomb.
2: Yes, it's a bomb.
0: That's a disaster. Disclosure Day was ninth, and Backrooms, number 10.
1: Still hanging in there.
0: Yeah. Phew. So the YouTubers still doing really well.
2: And yeah. Obsession just got released digitally, so no one's going to go there.
0: Right. Hmm. Okay, so we've got this Russian machine gun mishap that we played for you. That might be real because the Russians are doing that poorly against Ukraine right now. Every day I'm seeing reports of incredible victories by Ukraine. You know, whether it's a drone strike or they've regained some territory or whatever it is. But supposedly Lindsey Graham was working on some kind of deal to bring peace to them.
1: We just gave Ukraine the okay to be able to make our missiles, right?
2: Yes, the Patriot missiles.
1: Missiles.
0: Okay, yeah.
1: So, I mean, they're picking up the pace.
0: Yeah, yeah.
1: I don't know. I don't know what that means. I don't know. Will it ever be just Ukraine and they take over Russia? I find that hard to believe.
0: Yeah, very hard. But here was Lindsay meeting with Volodymyr Zelensky. Clip 10.
17: Happy news.
18: Thank you very much.
17: Thank you for coming, Lindsay.
19: Yeah. Got a little update for you here.
17: Yeah.
19: Just tell me when I can talk. But good visit with the president, right?
17: Yeah, I think that we had really a good meeting.
19: Yeah,
17: the mood was good, and we had some very important results. And I think that the decision of President Trump about licenses, positive signals about Patriot licenses, were important.
0: Okay. All right.
1: Is Ukraine out of laptops, or the guy looked like he's transcribing it?
0: Yeah, they're
1: just writing it with his pencil.
0: Yeah.
1: Weird. Come on now.
0: Come on now. It's 2026. Do you have to really physically write it down?
1: I appreciate the work, but...
0: Then here's Beebe's last conversation with Lindsey Graham.
20: The last conversation I had with him, I said, Lindsey, we've come of age. We have a robust economy. We can take care of our own, financing our own weapons for the defense of Israel and defense of our common interests with America. Good. So I'm going to phase out the support, the military support for Israel over a period of years and bring it down to zero. We can do it. And he went ballistic. He said, no way, you can't do that, because he was so concerned with our security, which he believed was your security, that he actually fought the Prime Minister of Israel on keeping America's aid or actually increasing it. And that tells you what kind of a person this extraordinary...
1: It sure does.
0: Yeah, it does.
1: It sure does.
0: Yes, it does. That's where we ran into some problems with Lindsay.
2: I don't think that's the brag that you want.
0: No. Not to an American audience, no. That's really done with intervening in conflicts all over the world.
2: Yeah.
0: You know, we'd like to see a lot less of that. We'd like to see a lot less of our money going to other countries' defense.
1: No, you can't not take our money, damn it.
0: Wow. Well, we all know he was very hawkish.
1: Yeah. Yeah, so, especially for the military, right? You can't not take our money for the military. You have to take that. Okay.
0: In fact, we'll jam it right down your throats if we have to. All $3.5 billion.
2: You will take it.
1: And you'll invest it in machine guns and missiles and stuff.
0: Yeah, right.
1: And that dome thing system that you got going.
0: Plus, he was for supporting Ukraine militarily.
2: Yes.
0: Keeping that going. That's why Zelensky loved him so much.
1: Yeah.
2: He visited regularly Ukraine. It was like his second home.
0: Yeah.
2: That's wild.
1: Yeah, Zelensky, I don't think, ever told him that he didn't want the money.
0: No.
2: Oh,
0: I don't.
2: No.
0: It's a pretty safe bet.
2: You want to give us money? Okay.
0: All right.
1: Yeah.
0: Zelensky doesn't know the meaning of, why don't you stand on your own? He doesn't.
1: No.
0: That doesn't compute with him.
1: Not the same
0: situation there. It's too bad. I mean, really sad. And then again, you know, you talk about the other senator, Mitch McConnell,
1: right,
0: who we still don't
1: missing
0: know about.
1: In action.
0: And they're in love with that photo that they sent out over the weekend, and it's been it's already been shown to be a fraud.
1: Right.
0: At least according to AI, it's a fraud. It's AI manufactured. So
1: we better see him waving from the hospital.
0: I did talk to him. Yeah, I'll ask him about the photo.
2: Ask him about the photo. Yeah. Like, why are you?
0: Like, what are you doing? What are you trying to pull
1: over to the window and give people a wave?
2: Yeah. Like the Pope.
0: It's not that hard.
2: Pope thing.
0: Right?
1: Yeah.
0: Live stream it. And then, you know, show me today's date on a newspaper.
2: Well, he tried to do that.
0: Hold it right in front of your face.
2: He tried to do that, Pat, and you'll put food on it. So.
0: Yeah, because when you zoom in, it's obvious AI print there, which is kind of a sure sign.
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21: If it comes down to it, I'm not going to avoid telling the truth.
22: Is the deep state that threatened by what we talk about?
23: You want to be a brave truth teller? Let's have it out.
22: I was just looking for more information on Quibit's technology.
0: These are just cold, hard, proven facts.
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0: I mean, how long ago would it have come, do you think?
6: It could have been a while ago.
0: Weeks ago. Yeah, because it's not showing up in the last few days. It would have been way before that.
6: Because
0: I'm very hurt. That hurts me.
6: It would have been way before then. Well, if you'd like to watch, this is what you missed.
0: Okay. Yeah, let's see a little something.
6: Because she's great.
0: Rashida Tlaib at the People's Conference for Palestine. Cut 5.
7: Look at this room.
0: No.
7: We ain't going anywhere.
0: They ain't going anywhere.
7: The vertical structures that I have to work in, that we all are surrounded by, was built on slavery and genocide and rape and oppression.
0: Then get
7: real
0: out.
7: Real change doesn't come from the cowards and warmongers in Congress. It comes from the streets. It comes from all of us mobilizing and seizing the power to resist and fight back. Gaza is the compass in this country.
0: What is?
6: I couldn't make it up.
0: Pause it for a sec.
2: Gaza is the compass?
0: Gaza is the compass?
6: Is that what it is? Yes. Gaza is the compass?
2: Gaza.
6: I played it back a couple times. I couldn't tell what she was saying. Like,
0: she wants America to be a smoldering ruin? That's what she wants.
2: Is that what
0: that's
2: Gaza
0: the compass.
2: Is?
0: Yeah, that's what Gaza is.
6: I believe that now.
0: But I bet she does want that.
6: She does.
2: Yeah, she says Gaza is at the bottom. There's captions.
0: Oh my god. Read. Oh yeah, yeah, yeah.
2: Gaza is a compass in this.
6: First
2: country.
6: Of all, lose your attitude.
2: I know we know you don't. I know you don't know how to read, but
0: right. All right, there's more.
7: Is the compass in this country?
0: No. No.
7: Now we're in Congress, and we're every corner of the United States.
6: Yeah, that's a problem. Yeah, that's a problem.
0: That's a big problem. Wow. Listen to that radical.
6: I know.
0: She hates this country and wants it destroyed like Gaza, apparently. Wow. All right, well, congratulations on having her in your state and your representative, because that seems to be going really well.
6: Yeah, that's right? Great.
0: That's what you want, our America-hating douchebag extremist.
6: And she's not
0: what
6: alone.
0: A douche.
6: I mean, look at the crowd at the People's Conference for Palestine. Man, it's, you know, it's definitely a crowded room. I don't know how big
0: definitely
6: the room
0: crowded.
6: Was. I don't know how big the room was, but then you have government officials that know about social media, and they go on rants on their TikTok accounts. Shannon Desero, the Assistant General Counsel for the state of Oklahoma, went on a rant. And I'm not sure how this is going to sound, because she uses the F word 10 times in this minute and 10 second clip.
0: Okay, but we know it's so, been through our little
6: it has.
0: Editing process,
6: it has.
0: Right?
6: But it has.
0: Okay.
6: But I don't know how it's going to
0: good.
6: I don't know how it's going to sound. I hope it sounds just as unhinged as it sounded without it.
0: Uh-huh.
8: Conservatives really think they're doing something when they say just comply when it comes to ICE and United States citizens. And it just shows that they really just chirp with no understanding of what they're talking about, because why the f*** would I comply with someone who has no jurisdiction over me? ICE has no authority and no jurisdiction over U.S. citizens. So why the f*** would I comply with an order given to me at gunpoint by somebody who has no authority to make that order? I'm not going to.
0: At gunpoint there?
8: And an ICE warrant, by the way, 99% of the time is an administrative warrant. It's not good enough for the Fourth Amendment. It doesn't give you access to my house. It doesn't give you access to my car. And it certainly doesn't give you access to arrest me. I was born here, and I'm going to make it an ICE agent's problem. I don't have to comply with ICE because I was born here. And every citizen needs to have that mindset. We need to make their lives miserable, and that's exactly what we should be doing.
0: Jeez.
6: Oh, I mean,
0: where do these radicals come from? Wow.
6: As an American citizen, personally, how many times have you? You're an American citizen.
0: I am.
6: How many times in your life, driving back and forth from your half built home, and or my built house? Have I had interactions with ICE? I mean, they're everywhere, right? I mean, you see them everywhere. You see their trucks, they're banging down doors, they're just everywhere.
0: They're everywhere.
6: And it's just, why comply? Why comply with them? Because they're everywhere. Are you kidding me? It doesn't happen.
0: You do have to follow standard law enforcement orders, like providing a driver's license during a traffic
6: showing
0: stop.
6: Showing
0: your ID. Yep. You have to do that. You have to state your status.
6: Huh. You have to have identification. Weird.
0: Yeah. Isn't that weird?
6: That is weird.
0: Wow. These people are despicable.
6: They sure are.
0: And so extreme. And then, they wonder why bad things happen sometimes. I don't know. Maybe it's because of that attitude.
6: Yeah. Sure seems that way.
0: Does. Because they're essentially at war with the federal government right now. All these anti-ICE people are at war with the federal government.
6: Yeah, absolutely.
0: That's really not a good thing. I would call that suboptimal. I don't know how others feel, but that's kind of where I am on it. Also suboptimal, Candace Owens, who is once again mocking Erica Kirk. I don't understand it. Can't for the life of me figure out. I mean, except for, I really think it's jealousy. I think Charlie should have been with her.
2: I think we're way past that.
0: Yeah.
2: I think it is final that Candace is jealous that Erica was the one that got picked.
0: Yep.
2: And she didn't get picked.
6: Yep.
0: Right. Well, she had a dream. I don't know if you're aware of this.
2: Oh.
0: A few nights after Charlie was killed, he appeared.
2: To her?
0: To her.
2: Oh.
0: In a dream.
2: Okay.
0: And said he was betrayed. So she's got to chase that down now. You know, what do you want? I mean, he shows up in a dream, tells you that he's been betrayed. Wouldn't you go after the perpetrators?
6: You have to get after
0: you it. You got to
6: right
0: get
6: away.
0: To the
6: fact,
0: bottom of that.
6: Go back to sleep.
0: Yeah, right.
2: Well, that soul needs to have, it needs to be helped to cross over.
0: Oh,
2: so
0: right.
2: So Charlie's soul can't cross until we catch who truly killed him.
0: That could be.
6: Right.
0: I saw in the movie Ghost that's the case.
2: Yeah, I think that's
0: the documentary Ghost spells that out really well. You know?
6: It does.
0: So,
6: it does, actually.
0: She's doing incredible work. We should just admit that. But here she is mocking Erica once again.
9: She's a female. She's distraught. She's like, I'm just scared. And like, I'm looking online and people are saying, like, they're just saying that, like, they want me to die. And I'm just like, I'm just so overwhelmed right now, Mr. Vice President. I'm just so overwhelmed. Dab, dab, dab. No tears. I'm so overwhelmed. And he was probably like, oh my God. And my kids, I just don't want my kids to be an orphan, Mr. Vice President. Just, I know. I'm so sorry. That's what I think went down.
6: Mm. Wow.
0: Mm.
6: How recent is that? That's awesome. That's awesome. I don't know how recent that is,
0: though. Chris, you sent that in. Do you know when that came out?
2: That was over the weekend.
0: Okay.
6: So,
0: so just recently.
2: Yeah.
0: Like the last couple of days.
6: Wow.
0: So there you have it.
6: Just what are you doing? I mean,
0: I bet with the trial going on or the hearing for the trial, she's probably deep into it right now.
2: Well, she was on vacation all this week.
0: Oh.
2: All last week, she was on vacation. She just got back. She was attending some wedding with some Catholics. So she's back at it again. So
0: that's good information. Thank you, Chris. Some wedding with some Catholics.
6: Yeah.
2: That's what social media told me.
0: All right.
6: They're over there.
0: It's got to be true then. If social media told you, it's got to be true.
6: Well, I'll tell you what, I believe Chris over Candace.
0: Oh, yeah, for sure. No, I don't think Chris was in love with Charlie. So
2: you don't know that.
0: I don't know that. That's true.
2: Don't go out there.
0: I probably went too far. Yeah, I apologize.
2: Don't go out there like that, sir. You don't know if I was in love with
0: Charlie.
2: Right.
0: No, I don't.
2: I did get to meet with him. I worked with him when I was in college.
0: Frankly, it's none of my business.
2: It is none of your
0: right?
2: Yes, sir.
0: Yeah.
2: It is none of your business.
0: So I withdraw that.
2: Thank you.
0: Chris Cruz may very well have been in love with Charlie.
2: I don't
0: Charlie.
2: Want you to embarrass yourself.
6: So okay. Another female that is wonderful in our lives is Hillary Trump. I mean, Hillary Kennedy.
0: Uh-huh.
6: I mean Hillary Clinton.
0: Uh-huh. Okay.
6: I'm going through all the Hillaries.
2: Do you need some water?
6: I do. I'm,
0: you just have a stroke? No.
6: I might have to have... I might be dehydrated.
2: Are you okay?
6: I do have the same shirt as Mitch McConnell, that Mr. McConnell is wearing. I have that same shirt.
0: Oh.
6: So it's got,
0: too bad you didn't wear it today. That would have been
6: today.
0: Cool.
6: I know. But Hillary Clinton used a word that she needs to get out of her mouth.
0: Oh, okay.
6: Because she's talking about conspiracies, and she goes full conspiracy.
0: Oh, boy.
6: Which is, I mean, of course, this is all her.
0: Mm-hmm.
6: But she uses a word that needs to come out her mouth.
10: Pay much attention to that. They're more interested in going after, you know, his perceived enemies. I guess he has like an enemies list that would put, you know, Nixon's to shame. And it's,
11: and you're on it.
10: Oh, yeah, that never ends. But it is.
6: I don't know who that is.
10: You know, the level of corruption, political and financial corruption, that is not even being hidden anymore, Mark. It is out in plain view.
0: Me.
10: And perhaps the midterm elections will at least put the Democrats in a position to try to do something about it. But these people are unleashed and unhinged.
0: Oh, what? Wow. Get that. Get unleashed out your mouth.
6: Right now.
0: Get the name unleashed out your mouth. Right now.
10: Thing about it. But these people are unleashed.
0: Oh,
10: and
0: man. Who am I going to slap? Because she's nowhere near us. So, but I got to get up and slap somebody.
2: Right
0: might
2: there.
0: As well be you, Jeffy. Might as well.
2: He played
0: you.
2: Hillary.
6: Take one for the team. I played Hillary Clinton multiple times in my life.
0: Yes, you have.
6: Multiple times.
0: Yes, you have. Wow. Oof. All right. Outline some of the corruption that we're talking about here. You can't just throw that out and then just leave it there. What corruption? If there's so much of it, you should maybe, I don't know, identify some of it.
6: Document it.
0: document.
6: Tell us what you think is the problem.
0: Yeah.
6: But you can't hear it. Just throw it out there.
0: Yep.
6: Just throw it out there that it's happening and how horrific it is.
0: Exactly what she did. All right. Are you being lied to? Pfft. The answer to that is yes. Wall Street insists that the only way to have enough money to retire is to put your life savings into a 401k or an IRA and then just roll the dice with the Wall Street casino. But if that were true, why did studies show that the average American following that advice will outlive their savings by a staggering 10 years? It's time to get the truth and discover a better way to grow and protect your money. 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
11: Pat Gray is unleashed.
0: Oh, that's abrupt. All right. 888-900-3393. Pat Unleashed on Twitter. We also have, we got this trailer for Godzilla. There's another big Godzilla movie coming up, and it was, it's minus zero. The last one was called Godzilla minus one, right?
2: Yes.
0: Now it's God zero. Godzilla minus zero.
6: Minus one was good.
0: Minus one was pretty, that was the awesome. One in all Japanese.
6: I enjoyed it, yeah.
0: Yes. I just had to read the subtitles.
2: Yes.
0: I was surprised that I liked it.
2: I enjoyed it.
0: Yeah. Glenn's a big Godzilla fan, and so we went with him, and it was fun because he's just so into Godzilla. And frankly, I'm into the noise that Godzilla makes, so it worked out pretty well. But you did have to read the movie, which is my favorite thing to do, but it was good.
6: It was well worth it. Yeah.
0: And so here's the trailer for Minus Zero.
14: ゴジラは核攻撃にも耐える
0: crime and punishment. Wow, that's a big Godzilla.
6: No.
0: Oh, wow. What?
6: Don't you dare knock over the statue.
0: Oh, I know. They better not do that.
6: Don't you dare. That's unacceptable. I don't care what kind of Godzilla you think you are. No.
2: That's going to be awesome.
0: Not if they knock down the Statue of Liberty.
6: No, that's unacceptable.
0: No.
6: He's all the way over to Japan. What do we fly him in?
2: You can't swim, Fisher? He likes to swim.
0: He swims. Yeah. He swam from Japan to America.
6: Really?
0: You had a problem with that? Okay. Then he walked across the continent.
2: Thank you.
0: Into New York City.
6: Well, it's been 2 years, so he swam all the way around.
0: Yeah, he might have. Well, he might have.
2: If you watch the movies, there are portals underwater that he can take.
0: Okay.
2: Have you not seen the King
6: ocean
2: Kong?
6: Portals? Okay.
2: The King Kong versus Godzilla portals.
0: Uh-huh.
2: Or, I don't know, the TV show that is on Apple TV.
6: First of all, I don't care how he gets there. Don't be messing with the Statue of Liberty.
0: Right,
6: there
0: that's true. I'm with you on that.
6: I don't like it.
0: Don't take down the Statue of Liberty.
6: Like it. No.
0: That would not be cool.
2: We don't know if that's what he's doing.
0: No, we don't know. He might just walk by
2: it. He might walk by and be like, oh, hey,
0: and
2: lady.
0: Respects it. Yeah. He respects it on his way by.
6: Hey, what up, babe?
0: Yeah.
6: I'm going to go take down a bunch of buildings. You okay with it?
2: Just look away, honey. Just look away.
0: Yeah, so I don't know. It looks good, though.
6: It does. It does.
0: And obviously it's another one totally in Japanese.
6: He looks huge coming out of the water there.
0: Oh my gosh.
2: Sure did.
0: They just keep making him bigger and bigger and bigger.
2: And I'm okay with that.
0: He's almost planet size now.
2: Yeah, so thank you, Joe. Here's a comparison of...
6: Oh, there you go.
0: So, oh, wow.
2: So this is how big he's getting.
0: Pretty big.
2: So we got minus one, 164 feet. Uh-huh. Godzilla King Kong, 426 feet. And then minus zero, 328 feet.
6: Oh, so is any smaller than that one?
2: Okay. Yes, he's smaller than the Godzilla with King Kong.
6: King Kong.
2: Yeah. And the Statue of Liberty is only 305 feet tall. So
0: he's actually bigger than that.
2: He is.
0: Wow. And he's got those spiky things on his back?
2: On the Godzilla with Kong, yes. That's how he powers up.
6: Right.
0: Huh. When does this come out? Anybody know? Like soon, right? In the summer sometime? Or is
6: what did it say?
0: Oh, it said November. It said November 6th, I think, now that I think of it.
6: I stopped watching, yeah.
0: Yeah.
2: Godzilla minus zero.
0: November 6th, there it is.
6: There you go, yeah.
0: Yeah. Filmed for IMAX. As was Odyssey, the first film to have ever been filmed entirely in IMAX.
6: Most of those movies are already sold out.
0: Are they?
6: They're selling tickets early for those.
0: Yeah.
6: Early ticket sales to get in.
2: Are we going
6: to
2: go?
0: It opens Friday. I'd like to.
6: I'd like to.
2: November 6th? Is that a Friday?
0: Uh-huh.
2: I'll get the ticket.
0: No, that's... No,
6: Godzilla's
0: November
6: 6th. Godzilla.
0: November 6th.
6: Stick with us.
2: Okay.
0: But Odyssey comes out this Friday.
2: Oh, do we want to go?
0: I'd love to.
6: We just said yes.
0: But it's rated R. I can't go to it. So...
2: You gotta let that go, bro. You gotta let that go.
6: Oh my gosh.
2: You gotta let that go.
6: We'll call and let you know.
0: It's okay. Call and let me know.
2: Okay, so it's only Ellen Page. And we already seen her topless. She shot them off. So
6: Yeah.
2: It's okay.
0: Mm-hmm.
6: She's doing so well in her trans transition.
0: In her trans transition.
2: Yeah, because you know, I think there's no you don't want to go on Friday. You hiding behind the R. It's because you're a trans critic.
0: Is that why?
2: And she has some words for you, Mr. Trans Critic.
0: All right.
14: I hope for anyone who's sort of, you know, struggling in this time and the headlines and to know, like, that you're, you know, not alone and loved and celebrated by so many and... Yeah. Try and block out the noise from, you know, absolute vile losers who must just be so profoundly uncomfortable with themselves they can't handle.
0: Wait, we're the ones uncomfortable with ourselves?
14: That someone could get to a place
0: you had
14: that
0: to change your gender, but I'm the one who's uncomfortable with myself.
14: Trans people do get to, which is a level of self-acceptance and understanding that I think is really beautiful and profound.
0: Beautiful and profound. We're the bad people. We're not comfortable.
2: Seeing her makes you uncomfortable.
0: Makes me uncomfortable.
2: Yeah.
6: Yeah.
2: So that's why you don't want to see the movie on Friday.
0: Right, because of, I'd be too uncomfortable.
2: You'd be too uncomfortable.
0: Looking at her, I'd be,
6: But you don't have the guts to say it.
0: But well, I just said it.
6: All you say is, it's an R movie, I can't go see it. You don't have the guts to say that you don't want to see it because of her.
2: Thank you.
0: No, I just said it.
2: No, okay. But you don't have
0: I literally
2: guts.
0: Just said it.
6: You don't.
2: You didn't.
0: We're all supposed to play her game.
6: Guess,
0: and if we don't.
2: Oh, transphobe.
0: Yep.
6: And that's every trans person. And they're loud about it.
0: Yes, they
6: Amazing.
0: Are.
6: Amazing.
0: They're so militant and so in your face over it that it's
6: And we're the ones staggering. We're the ones that are struggling.
0: Right.
6: We're the ones that are struggling.
0: Well, I can tell you're uncomfortable in your own skin there. What's the matter with you? You can't just let her be her because you're so uncomfortable with you.
2: Thank you.
0: All she did was go from woman to man. What a world. Isn't that fun?
6: Oh, it's what a world. Look, Toronto Police Department have set up a new trans... They've got a trans police car.
0: Mm-hmm.
6: And they apparently shuffle trans people from the courtroom to their home. Not quite sure why they do it, but...
0: Okay.
6: They posted this on their site.
0: All right.
15: Contacted by the Crown at the Ontario Court of Justice to assist with the case that they had. So they asked me to reach out to the victim and make sure she's safe and take her home.
16: He drove me home in the fabulous Pride SUV. And as he was driving me home, we reached a stoplight. And then an individual in a pickup truck came up to us.
17: A transgender cop car. Look at that.
6: Look at the hate that happens here. Large.
0: Oh, man.
17: Are you guys cops or you just identify as cops? That's none of your business. And I'm hands-free. So there's nothing you can do. I'm just asking you a question. Sergeant, you cops or you identify as cops? I have no idea. That reality doesn't exist anymore, right?
16: Part of me was shocked, but part of me was not shocked. I am a trans woman. I've been transitioning for 8 years. I get harassed and vilified every day of my life.
0: Okay.
6: Yeah.
2: That's a work of 8 years?
6: I don't even know if that's real. I watch it now and I think it's not even real. It can't be.
0: It is, though. It is. I mean, they've got trans vehicles now for the police department in Toronto.
6: Just to remind that we're...
2: How else would you transport a trans criminal?
0: I don't know, in a regular car?
2: You can't do that.
0: Regular?

0: And so, Michael, I want to get your reaction. Let's roll the clip of Plattner withdrawing and then tell us what you think.
1: Some very serious allegations, and I just want to make it clear. This is all false. The things that have been claimed did not happen. It's not real. I just want you to think about, like, what you would do as a regular person in a position where a much larger world, large forces, were working against you personally to accuse you of the worst thing that a person could do. A corporate media system and the political establishment got to act as judge, jury, and executioner. Accusations are supposed to be the beginning of things, not the end. There is a reason that this is happening now. I only have until July 13th until I am officially the nominee. This was the last week to try to get me off of the ballot. We are suspending campaign operations.
0: So, Michael Tracy, did Graham Plattner rape Jennifer Rasico, or did the political establishment rape Graham Plattner?
2: I think her last name might be pronounced Rosco, and it's like a French surname. Oh. So maybe she's one of those Acadian French people from that exist in Maine. But regardless, I mean, first of all, it's absurd to even ask me. I know you're asking me rhetorically, but it's absurd to ask for anyone to purport to know that they can make a conclusive determination as to whether he raped this woman. As to an allegation that emerged through a PR choreographed effort on Monday, and you know, all the little detectives, I guess, think that they have performed an exhaustive enough investigation by scrolling their social media feeds to make a confident proclamation one way or another. It's absurd.
3: Michael, real quick, yeah. What is the actual allegation here? I mean, like, what is
0: Let's
3: he being
0: over the
3: accused
0: facts.
3: Of?
0: What do we know?
2: Well, I mean, what happened was, all of a sudden, on Monday, first of all, some context is pretty necessary here because it hasn't been emphasized. The whole reason why this allegation came about was because there was an effort that was openly undertaken by an avowed political enemy of Plattner. I mean, not the accuser herself, but this woman named Cheyenne Hunt, who in May launched a new advocacy outfit called Reckoning Action, melodramatically, which she launched in concert with members of the Democratic House Women's Caucus because she had been involved in the ouster of Eric Swalwell in April while he was trying to run for governor of California. And she thought that this was this historic triumph for opposing misogyny and achieving accountability. And so she marshaled that into a new sort of like NGO type outfit that's registered corporately in Delaware, I saw yesterday. And so she then collaborated with Politico and CNN to roll out this accusation of from a woman, Jenny Ronico, I think, or whatever, however you pronounce it, that was not new in the sense that this woman had already been quoted in the New York Times on June 4th during the first round of quote-unquote allegations having to do with Plattner's private or sexual conduct. And in that article, Jenny says only that he engaged in unspecified behaviors that she found or claims to have found unsettling. And she did not elaborate any further on any purported incidents of any kind of more tangible misconduct. But then in the month that followed, Cheyenne Hunt and this advocacy organization, you know, hook up with Jenny. And all of a sudden on Monday, days before the statutory deadline in Maine for a replacement to be inserted should Plattner withdraw, CNN and Politico put out this kind of choreographed PR hit where now we have an accusation of rape. Okay, so what is alleged? Well, it's alleged by Jenny that he came over to her house one night under circumstances that we don't have a full picture of because it's not like they published the full text messages or the full exchange that precipitated Plattner going to this woman's house. Apparently, they had been in one of his many apparent on-again, off-again relationships, or she described it as a situationship, which I thought was like something that 23-year-olds say. But this woman is like 41.
0: Only millennials. Only millennials use it. Yeah.
2: Okay. I'm not that familiar, I guess. But

0: And over the course of this, of what she's now, she seems to like almost semi reluctantly describe it as rape, as though it had been cajoled out of her.
1: Does she use the word rape? Does she say, "I got raped by Graham Platner"?
0: The Politico headline describes it as sexual assault, right? Uh-huh. And then when she did an interview that kind of coincided with the Politico article with Jake Tapper, who's sitting there looking very sensitive and, mm-hmm. You know, wanting to make sure that he's super attentive to her uh-huh. emotional needs and whatever, he overtly asks her, okay, so I just want to make total 100% clear. I know this is difficult, but you're saying you were raped. And she's like, yeah, by definition, I was raped.
2: When you're telling the story, you don't use the word.
3: Yeah.
2: So let me just be, and I apologize, let me be as direct as I can. Did Graham Platner rape you?
3: By definition, yes.
0: It's like, it's not like a really like a full-throated mm-hmm. declaration that she had been raped, but she does agree to the notion that she had been raped, right? But over the course of what she describes as a rape, right? First of all, she says that she complied with the rape, which, okay. Uh-huh. I mean, that's a data point. She says that she allowed him to sleep in her bed because he came over to her house following uh-huh. the purported rape, that she slept in bed with him following the purported rape, and that when he woke up the following morning, he left without having a conversation with her, which she seems to have wanted, because in the aftermath of this episode, she sent him messages over DM on Instagram that he didn't reply to. Mm-hmm. And then the relationship ended. So, okay. And then if you look at the messages on the Facebook messages that Politico published from 2023, where some acquaintance of hers inquires with her about whether Graham Platner is a suitable dating prospect for either her or a friend of hers. Mm-hmm. This woman, Jenny, says, yeah, you know, he's an intelligent guy. He's charming and funny. He's not all bad, but like, you know, things didn't really go well with us. And then she uses the phrase, something to do consensually,
1: sort of inconsiderately careless,
0: consensually careless. Right. Okay. So now if there was a straightforward, unambiguous, any reasonable person would agree instance of rape or even allegation of rape, would you expect that to be described by the purported victim of the rape as something that was just, quote, consensually careless? Now, I mean, we're told because there's this whole like trauma jargon and theory and like rape theory, it quote, intersects with it, that like no matter how many layers of euphemism are used, it all ends up leading to the same place, because any claimed, you know, retroactive claim of consent being withheld or not given is tantamount to just by the book rape. But the point is there was ample, more than ample grounds for at least some reasonable caution right before just rushing to affirm mm-hmm. that a conclusive, you know, incident of rape happened. I mean, rape is actually a serious crime. Like, maybe people have forgotten. Like, if you look at the main criminal yeah. code, you can be thrown in prison for 30 years over it, lifetime sex offender registration, etc. Obviously, all the downstream reputational and social consequences. But people don't really care. And the Democratic Party sort of coalitional infrastructure is hardwired now to just instantaneously leap
1: yeah.
0: and declare at the first murmur that a rape has taken place and banish whoever has been accused from their good graces. I mean,
1: okay.
0: similar to what happened with Swalwell, which that same woman who was behind orchestrating that then successfully replicated with Platter.
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6: Because when I see this, I go, all right, we're using this word rape kind of loosely. And she says to Jake Tapper, you know, by definition, but what definition? Not the legal definition. I don't think that's what she meant. And that's not what's being alleged here, so far as I can tell. There's like the legal category of rape, which you suggest is very serious and is. But what we're actually adjudicating here is whether or not within the Democratic Party, it is permissible to be like a sex pest, okay? Like to cause women sort of like regret and discomfort on a kind of like systematic basis. Like if you have a history of sleeping around with women and treating them poorly, okay, let's just say, let's take her word for it that at least he was like not a good partner and maybe like abused her emotionally, et cetera. He was quote unquote toxic. Is that enough to disqualify you from the Democratic Party? And I guess the Democratic Party has determined that it is. And so who are we to sit here and judge their kind of moral preferences on this point? To me, if that's the rules they want to play by, then so be it. Let them play by those rules and enforce those rules for their people. And the people on the right, we can have our own set of rules around these questions. Is there, like, am I missing something here that we ought to be more careful about how we talk about this or something? Is that all that's at stake?
7: Yeah, but just resigning ourselves to the inevitability of this and saying, okay, well, I mean, I guess this is how they're choosing to manage their coalition. That's not really a sufficient response, because inevitably, whether you're a Democrat or not, the norms that get inculcated by these coalitional management imperatives end up affecting the broader legal and kind of cultural fabric, right? So it's not enough to just say, okay, let them do as they please. And oh, by the way, the parties tend to have like a feedback loop with one another, or they kind of cross-pollinate one another. So Republicans have no problem appropriating some of this frantic, alarmist language around the ease with which rape can apparently be proven. You had the official RNC social media accounts yesterday saying instantaneously that any Democrat who endorsed Plattner was endorsing a rapist. So if you think this is going to be limited to the Democratic Party,
6: no, but this is obvious Tracy's political rhetoric. It's a way to score points against your enemies. I mean,
0: yeah,
6: you know.
0: But Tracy's right on this one, because the thing that I've noticed, and even the prior accusation of sexual misconduct was from a woman who is approximately the similar age as Jenny Rasico, Lindsay Fifield, who was a GOP operative who dated Plattner when he was a bartender in D.C. And I watched the entire conservative intelligentsia just lock back into what is essentially the Me Too framework, the Me Too standard, not of legal adjudication, but political adjudication, and then celebrate it when it came from, you know, multiple angles, including a place like the New York Times or Politico or CNN. And it's like, for me, it's like, have we forgotten the entire moral panic between 2015 and 2025, 10 years where, you know, accusation was sufficient to annihilate your reputation, however politically motivated it might appear, however ambiguous the factual circumstances turned out to be. And to me, this is like a moment where I think I'm on Team Tracy with this, is to say, wait a minute, what are we doing here? It's fair to
6: we're doing an Alinsky.
0: But I don't think we are, because Alinsky had the sense of ironic distance, the sense of dipping into the frame and dipping out of the frame, holding up the opponent to his or her own rules.
6: Right.
0: I think conservatives are just like, oh yeah, we're in again. You know, yes, me too. We have to do it. It is fantastic. And to me, that's just so short-sighted. Setting aside the kind of moral and ethical problems here, but we're not. It's okay, also short-sighted politically. And I just like, I can't participate in this festivity of accusation, even though I don't like Plattner. I don't like his politics. I don't want him to win. I find the whole thing from all sides of this, from Plattner, from the victim, from the accuser, from the politics, from the media, I find everyone's behavior reprehensible. And I really don't want anything to do with it.
7: I agree. I mean, I think part of the political context here, right, is that Republicans have been bruised and have a lot of pent-up frustration over how Democrats in the past year have been able to successfully operationalize all the Epstein stuff against Donald J. Trump and kind of foment some of these fissures within the Republican coalition. So the instant that they got an opportunity to kind of get a little bit of payback against somebody who was a prominent Democrat who was gaining some, let's say, grassroots enthusiasm, they jumped on it. And the Lindsay Fifield stuff is incredible. She was presented as this, you know, beleaguered victim who was so heroic for coming out and telling her story. Meanwhile, she had the entire, like, Washington D.C. Con Inc. backslapping kind of complex, like, rush to vouch for her instantaneously. So she had this infrastructure behind her, and if you look at what she told the New York Times, they got the New York Times to launder quote unquote allegations where Lindsay is saying stuff like Graham Plattner just blanketly hated women, and that he was contemptuous of women's emotions. That's one of the allegations. And that he engaged in behaviors that she retroactively kind of emotionally narratorized from, you know, over a decade before as, quote, toxic. And then we got this, like, phenomenon of escalation, accusation escalation in the month that followed, where the severity of the escalations kind of gradually intensified until Monday, where they debuted like an outright rape accusation. And so if Republicans think this is just like another schadenfreude, okay, I mean, I'm never going to be able to convince diehard partisans that they should stop taking such pleasure in their political enemies, like, suffering some horrible fate, because, like, that's just, like, not an emotional instinct you can never dispel people of, like through rational means for the most part. But I mean, look at how this is functioning in the Democratic Party coalition, right? It's not Plattner is seen as on the leftward end of the coalition, right? He defeated the quote unquote establishment of the party in Maine. Schumer tried to field the incumbent governor, Janet Mills, to prevent Plattner from winning, and that failed. And Mills had to withdraw because Plattner had such overwhelming support among the Democratic rank and file in Maine. But then look at what happened with Swalwell. Swalwell wasn't on the leftward end of the Democratic Party coalition. He was on like the rad-lib sort of quadrant. And then look what happened with Andrew Cuomo. Probably more on the rightward end, right? Mm-hmm. So it's not ideologically demarcated. So the idea that this is somehow not going to branch out into something that can affect any Republican ever is so preposterous.
6: I'm not saying it can't affect Republicans. And what I want to push back on here is this idea that this is merely about being emotionally sated, that, you know, Republicans feel or people on the right feel like they got burnt over Epstein stuff or whatever. And this is their opportunity to get some Schadenfreude by giving it back to the other side. It's a utilitarian case. Like, is this good? Is there practical benefit to forcing the Democrats into a position where they have to knife each other over these allegations? And Chris, I'm like surprised to hear you say this, because what I see is actually Republicans holding the line for their own people, standing behind Hegseth, standing behind RFK Jr., standing behind Brett Kavanaugh, standing behind Trump. The right has developed its own sort of system of codes and standards around these questions and are able to withstand pressures from media to abandon these candidates and these political figures who've been accused in this way, whereas the Democrats haven't been able to stand up to that pressure, and it's caused them a lot of pain, and it's it's a major weakness. They're losing a lot of really effective people, Plattner included. Al Franken, I don't like Swalwell, but it seems from everybody who talks about him that he was an effective candidate. People like Ruben Gallego, who was supporting both Plattner and Swalwell, has also been reputationally harmed by this. And so if you're on the right, if you're just purely a political actor here, this seems to be a good thing. We should be encouraging this. Now, the only counterclaim there is that actually Plattner was a potential liability. And if you look at like Polymarket odds, the moment that he withdrew, actually the Democrat nominee is now favored far more than they were before. So this might be good in some sense for the Democrats in a way that, you know, is hard for Republicans to swallow. But as a general matter, I still don't see why, just as a practical political point, it's not a good thing to force Democrats to live by their own rules on this stuff while Republicans have their own set of standards.
0: Yeah, I think so. A little bit of separation of two things. Yes, conservative, kind of brass knuckled political operators who ran the Hegseth nomination, the Kavanaugh nomination critically, did a good job. They said, these are our standards. This doesn't meet our standard. We're going to hold tough. We're going to get these people through. But what I'm saying is that I'm worried that the conservative media establishment, let's say, by essentially losing that, adopting this frame and going all in on this kind of setting up the moral calculus with this Plattner story is undermining its own possibility of maintaining the line in the future. And instead of buying into the frame, celebrating it, kind of losing their critical faculties over it, just stand back and do nothing. Say, this is a Democratic problem for Democrats to resolve. The line you would say is, They did a casting call for a hyper masculine military kind of pseudo working class guy who is drinking and womanizing. This is the guy you picked. And then you're surprised that he has a messy personal life in his mid-30s. Like, okay, you guys pick this guy, live with this guy. Good luck with this guy. You make your decisions, but you know, we have nothing to do with it, and let them handle it. And in both cases, in fact, Swalwell had nothing to do with conservative pressure, and Plattner had nothing to do with conservative pressure. And so by conservative intellectuals buying into the frame, I think they actually reduced that separation, and they make it, and they conflate these kind of moral decision trees in a way that will create a, kind of a messier and more difficult process in the future.
7: Also, you're painting with too broad a brush. When Swalwell resigned, it was through an ad hoc one-for-one, like, resignation deal that got struck between the Democratic and Republican caucuses in the House, whereby Tony Gonzalez, a Republican congressman, also had to resign over claims or allegations that are unclear as to what he actually did that was wrongful. And, you know, I don't know if you've been following, but, you know, lots of Republicans have been hauled before the House Oversight Committee, which is controlled by Republicans currently, to testify as to the relationship with Jeffrey Epstein, like Howard Lutnick, Pam Bondi. Bondi arguably ultimately had to resign over her perceived mishandling of the Epstein matter. And even going back further, like Roy Moore ended up losing a special election for an Alabama Senate seat in 2017 because the Republican professional class largely did buy into allegations that had surfaced around his past sexual misconduct, with the one exception of President Donald J. Trump, who kind of stuck with him. But Roy Moore still lost because you had, like, I think it was the Senate majority, like, you had all the Senate brass and pretty much everybody in the conservative media denouncing Roy Moore. So, I mean, you can point to Kavanaugh. I know, like, you know, there are going to be Republicans, like, reminiscing about Kavanaugh on their deathbeds and stuff. But, like, it goes a little bit beyond all, like, the existential energy that gets funneled into, like, a singular Supreme Court nomination situation. Uh-huh. And you can find counterexamples where I don't think it's as hard and fast as how you're portraying the Republican immunity to this sort of thing.
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6: We need to end the Me Too era. I do believe that. I'm less convinced, though, that this needs to be a problem, or that this problem is going to bleed as much into the American right. I think it's more isolated on the American left and within the Democrat Party in particular. That's my view of it, and we could go on about where those distinctions are.
7: You're right. You're right in that there is a distinct phenomenon within the Democratic Party coalition that goes to the composition of that coalition.
6: Yes.
7: Where they don't have a figure like Trump who just decrees something and then everybody does what hath been decreed. Right. In the Democratic Party, you have all these nodes of kind of more scattershot influence that can congeal into a sort of more unified force. But you have you get this sort of steamroll effect where if nationally ambitious male Democrats instantly feel that they're obliged to denounce Plattner on Monday, perhaps because they've been otherwise railing against the quote unquote Epstein class and they have to insulate themselves from hypocrisy exposure.
6: Yeah.
7: So like Ro Khanna and Ruben Gallego and Cory Booker and stuff are like racing against one another implicitly as to who could put out their statement first to call on Plattner to terminate his campaign. Then, you know, in short order, you have like the main Democratic Party calling on Plattner to withdraw. You have the Democratic Senate Senatorial Campaign Committee saying, okay, we're pulling the financial plug. You have pundits and influencers following suit. So it's more of like a disorganized, chaotic process for Democrat that leads to these frantic scrambles of denunciation sweepstakes that is just differs qualitatively from how such a thing would probably work more likely in the Republican coalition, where Trump just stands above it all and can issue an edict. And then
6: it's also on different grounds. Republicans stand behind people who are effective. And, you know, Tony Gonzalez, you know, he was sold down the river, perhaps, although I don't know the details of that case.
7: Well, a highly competitive district, actually.
6: I understand that. But like, Tony Gonzalez is not like the future of the Republican Party. He's not somebody who's in the national spotlight. He's a relatively minor figure on the right. Democrats are far more willing to sell out their effective people, and the right hasn't done that so much. Okay, but all right, let me ask you a follow-up question then, Michael, which is, you know, Graham Plattner's supposed to be this like new, different kind of Democrat, and he comes from the ruffle and tumble world of like, you know, DSA politics, and he's a soldier, and you know, he's got this like working class grit. He seemed to kind of demonstrate there was no real spine here. Like, why doesn't the guy just stand up and say, you know what? This is all BS. He's willing to say it's all BS. And because it's BS, I'm going to stay in and I'm going to fight the system that wants to take me down. It's like this weird paradoxical message where he says, you know, it's all BS. I'm a tough guy who wants to stand up and fight for what's right. But in this case, I'm going to like cower and go home and capitulate to these nonsense demands. So, like, what's going on there? Why didn't he just stick this out?
7: Well, he did stick it out to some extent. He stuck it out more than might be expected of just a generic male Democrat who might be inundated with similar types of accusations, because the New York Times article alone probably would have been enough for other Democrats in similar positions to probably be compelled to withdraw. So he stuck that out for a month. And yeah, you're right. In the video that he posted yesterday, he was actually strikingly aggressive in just flatly denying that any of this took place. He said that the claims were essentially fabrications. My hunch is that he'll probably be proven largely substantively vindicated on that should there be an actually exhaustive investigation, which, you know, is unlikely, even though the main statute of limitations is 20 years for rape. And this incident purportedly occurred in 2021. So there's no reason why there couldn't be a police investigation or prosecution. But his logic for why he's withdrawing is at least comprehensible. He's saying, look, these factions or these entities in the National Democratic Party and the State Party have withdrawn their support from me. Therefore, he's going to be deprived of funding from the National Party. He's going to be denied access to the voter rolls. So they can't do canvassing. They can't do all the standard kind of nuts and bolts of how a campaign would operate in coordination with the National Party. And that, you know, his resources to orchestrate a campaign in any kind of standard way would not be available. And so I guess his sort of calculation was that
0: their bluff. He could have called their bluff.
7: Yeah, I agree.
0: You can get voter software. You can get a voter model. You can get on airtime. You can raise small donor dollars. And what I found so pathetic of his concession speech is that 90% of the speech was defiance. And then, so he's signaling defiance. The establishment's going to get us. They're taking us. They're threatening us. They're trying to do this. But I'm going to capitulate to them anyway.
7: I agree. And it's self-defeating, right? Because no matter what transpires factually from here to eternity, just the fact that he capitulated or, you know, he acceded to all this clamor is going to brand him as a rapist.
0: Yeah.
7: Who then thereby withdrew in penitence for his rape. So I mean I agree. I think there is a universe where even though these national party organs had withdrawn their support for him, he's still. I mean, Maine's kind of a small state, right? So it's not like he's running in California or Texas or Florida or something. And, you know, the people of Maine are kind of already pretty in tune to this particular race because of the national notoriety. So I see a universe, especially in what is looking like a pretty significant Democratic wave year, that he even wins against Susan Collins. Because even people who worried about various aspects of his personal conduct. I mean, you're going to have these hardcore Democratic partisans who like think that Susan Collins is like the biggest menace on planet Earth because she like will tentatively support a Trump initiative now and then. So yeah, I agree. I think it was foolish just from his own standpoint to give in. But the pressure would have been enormous because this is seen as like the battleground in determining control of the United States Senate for the second half of Trump's term.
0: So are we feeling for Graham Plattner? Is this where we're, is this the emotional tone of this conversation? Is he the sacrifice? Is he the kind of.
7: Is he, I don't know. I mean, I don't think there's enough of a contingent within the Democratic Party coalition and like adjunct media or activist sectors to turn him into anything really like any like a martyr figure, because then they'll have to be like litigating rape and not just like tearfully proclaiming how we have to believe all rape victims. So I don't really see you'll see that as a school of thought that emerges to any appreciable extent on the in the Democratic Party. But I mean, it should be a totem for something, because like, think about it. I know you guys probably aren't like ideologically zealous in every respect and just like affirming the sanctity of democracy as such, right? But like, it is true that less than a month before these choreographed allegations emerged, Plattner had just won the most Democratic primary votes for any Democratic Senate candidate ever in the state of Maine. And that still wasn't enough for the party to kind of like manufacture this push.
6: I guess.
7: Now they're going to be able to install their own. And now these party chieftains, under some process that is not specified, that they can just come up with on the fly, now they can install their own preferred nominee. So even apart from the rape stuff, right? I mean, just for a party to be, I mean, it's kind of like a miniature version of what they did with Kamala replacing
6: Biden.
7: Exactly.
6: Yes.
0: Yeah, it's the same story.
6: But this is the thing, is like, I democracy itself, like mass democracy, is not like the important cornerstone here. And Democrats have decided they want to be beholden to a party that does exercise that top-down control all the time. And they do this regularly. And people within the Democrat Party seem to be basically okay with this. And so
7: not really, though, because look what happened. Chuck Schumer recruited the incumbent governor of Maine, Janet Mills, to launch a late effort to win the Democratic nomination in Maine because they were so fearful that Plattner could win and then couldn't beat Susan Collins. That didn't work.
6: Right.
7: Janet Mills and Chuck Schumer gained such little popular approval for their scheme from the actual rank and file of the Democratic Party that she had to withdraw like 2 months in advance of the primary. because she thought there was no way she could even compete with Plattner. So I don't think it's actually true that Democrats are just like submissively willing to just follow along with ever with whatever like the senior ranks of the party want to decree for, that is like in their best interest. Because
6: but
7: Chuck Schumer's not a popular figure now.
0: But ultimately, the Dems are getting their way, right?
6: Yeah,
0: ultimately, they got their way with Kamala.
6: Yeah,
0: they got their way with Plattner. I mean, the party is exercising, in some ways, extra democratic methods for selecting, you know, their guy.
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12: It's far more rule by committee, and this is just how this has been. I mean, at least for living memory, for the last 20 years, 30 years, whatever it is, this seems to me how the Democrat Party has operated. And just by continuing to be a part of the Democratic Party, vote for Democrats, there is a kind of tacit acceptance that this is the kind of control and system that Democrat voters want to be a part of. It just is, again, as a descriptive matter, less kind of populist in that respect and always has been. And maybe that's where this there's like some emerging tension. There's a real tension between the populist faction and the institutional faction. That seems to be obviously the case. And there's a fight right now over who gets control over the party. Do the institutionalists maintain control, or do the populists, this emergent faction, get control? And I think we're seeing that fight just play out in Maine. And what we saw, and as an outside sort of, you know, observer of this, what I'm seeing is the institution winning. They just outmaneuvered the populace here, and the populist candidate, again, capitulated to being outmaneuvered. And by reasons that are maybe somewhat irrational, they've gotten the populist base to consent to this kind of moral cudgel over these rape claims. This is a tool that the institution uses when it needs to, and the populists let them. So to me, this is just, it is a kind of tacit consent.
7: I mean, I think you're right that, as I've sort of said already, the Democratic Party coalition is, especially compared to the Republican coalition, much more kind of bureaucratized in terms of how power within the the coalition is distributed, and much more rule by committee, much more kind of deferential to different sort of like factional interests in the party. So if there are factions within the party, whether in the media sphere, the activism sphere, or the elected official sphere, who are utterly frantic whenever anything like this emerges in terms of a rape claim or a sexual impropriety claim, then there's going to be some pressure, implicit pressure that kind of infiltrates the entire coalition to defer to those interests. So you're not getting an argument from me there. I just think that you're also not being quite fair to, let's say, just the average Democratic primary voter in Maine who voted for Plattner, because they were voting for a candidate who was running explicitly on a platform of like dramatic upheaval in the very Democratic Party structures that you're saying now that same voter has implicitly acquiesced to or shown his support for. I just don't think that's quite right. The Democrats just developed a means by which to override those voters, and there's nothing they can do about it now that the primary is over. So I would just be a little bit fairer to the ordinary Democrats, who I think are very much hostile increasingly.
12: Yeah.
7: Two figures like Chuck Schumer or Janet Mills or Hakeem Jeffries.
0: They are. But the establishment in this case used a moral logic that is extremely persuasive and almost unopposable by those very voters, very left-wing voters, DSA voters. If you're making, you know, an allegation of sexual impropriety, especially against a straight white man, there's no way that they can stand up and even have a desire to counter in a significant way. And that's what we saw, essentially the soft support, collapsing support, on the Plattner campaign, people that, kind of backed away. And then they said, all right, we cry uncle, we give in. The allegation itself, yes. In the abstract, do those main voters have distaste or antipathy towards Chuck Schumer, the Democratic establishment, et cetera? Yes, but in Plattner's own concession, he admitted that the establishment essentially outmaneuvered him. And they outmaneuvered him in part, not just because they ran Janet Mills or they opposed Plattner or they put TV ads up, because they made the one accusation against the one type of human being that is the kryptonite or the kill shot in the Democratic and DSA milieu. I think he became unsupportable by the people whom he would have needed to outlast these accusations, and therefore he folds.
7: No, I think that's pretty much right. You know, I tweeted yesterday that if only you scream rape, suddenly and miraculously every ideological distinction between the various factions of the Democratic Party just vanish.
12: Mm-hmm. Yes.
7: So you can have the most establishment stooge and like the most hardcore DSA renegade, but they're all going to just collapse into some cucking posture in the exact same ritual and declare that, you know, we all must honor the sanctity of rape. Like, there's going to be no distinction any longer between these supposedly rival factions that claim to revile one another so much. So that is true. Yeah. And that is, I think, a feature that is distinctive of the Democratic Party in particular, where in the Republican Party, I mean, you'd have guys who, like, don't give a flying F and will, like, basically just call the rape alleger, like, some kind of harlot or, you know, there's going to be less internal conformity in terms of how they respond to something like this. So, yeah, I mean, that is characteristic of the Democratic coalition. I'm not arguing that there are differences between the coalitions. I just think that to kind of present it as a simple story of just this willing acquiescence to whatever the Democratic Party chieftains want because they're so willing to just fall in line, I don't think is quite correct. I think it does get down to the morals, the particularized salience of this particular issue, which people like Cheyenne Hunt, who like founded the shady NGO type entity that machinated behind the scenes to get this allegation surfaced. I mean, they've correctly surmised that the one way you're assured of getting all these kind of disparate Democratic Party elements to spring into like ruthlessly decisive action is to just start screaming rape. I mean, that is true. And so, like, they're correct to ascertain that that is the most effective formula to getting what they want.
12: Okay, so last point on this real quick. I mean, so this obviously, maybe not obviously, maybe you have a different read on this, but Plattner dropping out, the Swalwell accusation, the rise of this woman into public prominence and this Reckoning organization becoming like a staple org that you hear about now as it's attached to this women's coalition in the Democratic Party or whatever it is. It seems like we may actually for real be entering like a renewed period of Me Too too or something. Is that how you see it? Is this strengthened now? And if so, with the combination of like Epstein stuff and now this, is there any way for us to effectively turn this off or mitigate the damage that this might do to the public discourse? Or is it just having these conversations and calling them out for what they are?
7: Yeah, I don't know. I was talking to somebody about this yesterday, and I don't have a crisp, concise answer to the question of, are we in another phase of Me Too? Because on the one hand, I do think that there's been a significant cultural shift away from the most frenzied heyday of Me Too, right? Where like one after the next, you were having allegation after allegation that could just sink in an instant, like anybody in the media, in entertainment, in politics. I think there was like pretty quickly, actually, after the height of Me Too, a backlash to that. So you don't have anybody just really chanting "Believe women" anymore. The slogan was actually never as far as I could see, "Believe all women." That was just kind of like the caricature that they set up to like refute it. But I don't think you'll even see any sort of like variations of that mantra anymore, because Democrats, I mean, Joe Biden had a literal hoaxer emerge in 2020 that the chagrined Bernie people tried to platform, quote unquote, Tara Reid, which is just one of her many aliases. That was just an outright hoax. So, my man, clearly, I mean, they've been burned by it as well. Although, interestingly enough, they were able to withstand that one because it was just so outlandish. And then she defected to Russia. I mean, please. Me Too, I don't know. I think it's more, I would maybe more characterize it as like the Epstein age. I mean, we're now in like a post-Epstein age, right? Where for the past year, as you guys know, we've been marinating in this Epstein frenzy where like anybody and everybody can be, quote, trafficked in life. There's a pedo hiding behind every bush. And it's a little bit different from what the Me Too stuff was mostly focused on, which was tended to be more like adult accusations of offenses against fellow adults, but it's still this like reflexive paranoia around like sexual horrors, like being around the corner, no matter where you turn. And like anybody who's ever like affiliated with anything, even like 2 or 3 or 4 or 12 steps removed from, or like who sent a chortling email to Jeffrey Epstein in 2013, they're now like, they can have their reputation vaporized, right? So I think obviously if that gets sort of like implanted into the popular sort of consciousness in the way that it has, I think you're going to have downstream effects from that. I mean, you look at some of these Democrats who have been sort of rehearsing their potential stump speeches to run for president, like John Ossoff or Ro Khanna or Ruben Gallego. They have railed against the, quote, Epstein class. So, of course, they're going to be hypersensitive to anything that could boomerang on them.
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6: Platt, yeah, no, he did. That's right. Glass all the time.
0: He actually shouted out to Gaza in his concession, in his in his campaign announcement. He said two things that were amazing. He's like, "We're just trying to stop a genocide."
6: Uh-huh.
0: And then at one point he says, "We're gonna roll the clip. We're gonna drop the clip." And he says something like, "I love the people of Maine in a way that I can't really describe.
14: I love this state. I love Maine, and I love Mainers in ways that I can't really describe."
0: And it's like, well, that's not the best, most elegant way of saying, okay, let's move on. Let's move on to the other story of the week that, you know, speaking of the Epstein class, psychotic conspiracies and detachment from reality, we had finally the opening hearings of the Tyler Robinson assassination trial. Of course, he's being accused of assassinating Charlie Kirk. I think the evidence presented thus far is very strong, very persuasive. They're starting to release more video. They're going to have testimony from the trans boyfriend coming up. Michael, did you follow the news about the Tyler Robinson case, and what's your general interpretation of these events this week?
7: I haven't followed each and every hearing all that closely. Obviously, I pick up snippets here and there because that's really all I think I need, unless I'm going to be choosing to cover it in depth, with which I haven't thus far, to like know the thrust of what's going on. Because obviously, I'm not, you know, quote unquote retarded, which, you know, Donald Trump says we can all use that word again. So woohoo. And so like, I'm not looking to Candace Owens or anybody who's like within several football fields of Candace Owens to narrate to me what is going on with the Charlie Kirk trial. I mean, is it possible that this guy is not the actual culprit? I guess it's possible. Look, I mean, anything's possible. Let's see all the evidence, but I'm also not going to just arbitrarily assume that he couldn't possibly be the killer and he must have been the patsy. So no, I haven't followed it in depth, but it reminds me of like my larger sort of podcast critique that I've been making. I did out of the article in Compact a few weeks ago. I know you guys probably saw. And because when I was, you know, on a panel with Brett Weinstein, you know, one of our leading lights in the podcast world, you know, one of our most impressive intellectuals, I had to go back and unfortunately look at a bit of his podcast output from the past several months, where, you know, and I think the most telling is that he was on with Tucker, right? And it was ostensibly primarily to talk about Epstein and how, like, the Iran war is because of the Epstein files or something to that effect. But then it got into his whole, like, master theory of the universe that, of course, plays into Epstein, and it can explain everything in this sort of, like, unified way. And Brett Weinstein, like, he was sort of, like, unraveling his thesis, which is that we have to get to the bottom of Epstein because that'll tell us essentially how power in society is distributed. Yeah. And we have to learn the real truth. And then by dint of learning the truth on Epstein, we'll learn the truth about Butler, Pennsylvania. We'll learn the truth about Charlie Kirk. And then, drumroll, we'll even learn the truth about 9/11. So it's like this whole kind of interconnected web that these people weave together.
0: Charlie Kirk is now a node. Theory. Is it just Jews? Is that what he's suggesting?
12: It's sort of. I mean, it's Zog, okay? I mean, it is Jews, but it's like more complicated than Jews. And like beneath the Jews, there's like the lizard people, okay? It's like the meme of the... the Jew holding the hamburger in front of the American guy, but then behind the Jew is the lizard, like, holding the money in front of the Jew, okay? I mean, you never get to the bottom of it. It goes all the way to the cosmos. It's like the interdimensional reptilians who are down here taking adrenochrome from, the people that they are trafficking across state lines, okay, you know, across our borders. The thing is that Michael's pointing to, though, is the tendency for all these conspiracy theories to reduce down to one thing. I mean, really, at bottom, there is one conspiracy theory that's all encompassing here. And
7: there's there's a grand unified they.
12: Yeah.
7: That is always
12: and it depends on who you ask. Okay. And it depends on whatever their particular obsessions are.

Man, women are out of control. And women and feminism and the treating of men and women and the matriarchy and the patriarchy as if they're interchangeable has created a level of chaos in this country that has us at the brink of collapse. And it made me think of the movie Gone Girl. And it really, really, the analogy really, really works as it relates to what Marcellus Wiley is going through. And just to refresh your memory, because I had to refresh mine this morning. You know, I had it in the back of my head, and then Jacob, one of the guys that works with me on the show, he had it at the top of his head. And if you remember the movie Gone Girl, Ben Affleck's character, obviously the man in a relationship with, I think, the amazing Amy Dunn, she faked her death as a revenge plot against her husband. And this was an elaborate plot and scheme that she executed, framing her husband. I think they were 5 years into their marriage. It was on the day of their 5th anniversary. She disappears, but she creates a scene at their home that looks like she's been kidnapped and injured, stabbed or something. She's bleached. She left blood. She left broken glass. And the next thing you know, Ben Affleck is the focus of a nationwide manhunt or not criminal, not manhunt, but criminal investigation. He's been basically framed for the disappearance and murder of his wife. And I listened to Marcellus Wiley this weekend. He put out a 36-minute video talking about his arrest and how he was set up. And a lot of it made sense to me. And I think it made sense to anybody that watched it. He basically argued he got locked up and he's been put under the spotlight under a lot of she said. And this is the women have incredible power in this new setup in this new America we've created over the last 60, 70 years, really over the last 100 years. And what their accusations carry a significant amount of weight. Believe all women. And I can't sit here and have any clear thoughts on what transpired with Marcellus Wiley 30, 35 years ago, where a lot of these allegations stem from his college days, his early professional career, both in football and in broadcasting. I can't render a verdict. I just know, like, man, these are 25 and 30-year-old allegations that are now coming to the forefront and being used to diminish him, embarrass him, put him in legal jeopardy, in financial jeopardy, certainly smear his name. And now here comes his wife with an incredible story of, like, he goes to jail over a finger in the cheek, allegedly. And his daughter, 7-year-old daughter, is there to witness it, but tells the police she didn't witness it, but he still goes to jail. And I've been sitting here like, why is Marcellus Wiley talking about this to some degree, like publicly? It's like, I get you want to put out your statement or whatever and claim claim innocence, but he's going into further and further detail about it. And I'm second guessing that decision. But I get it. We live in this Gone Girl culture and world where if you don't defend yourself, they know that there's an entire system in place to absolutely destroy you. No different than how the police can show up at your hotel room and your wife can say, you know, yesterday, 24 hours ago, he put his finger on my cheek and I want him out of here.

0: And the system dictates, mandates, man accused of doing anything, including pointing his finger and putting it on her cheek, we have to take him to jail. We have to release a mugshot of him. We have to take a mugshot of him. This whole system is anti-man and male. And so as I sit here and ponder and wonder about, is Marcellus making the right decision doing content on this, defending himself, releasing videos about this? I'm also wondering if he has any other choice. Because if you don't aggressively defend yourself and just let nature take its course, nature has been so reorganized that nature's just going to snuff Marcellus Wiley out. And so I want to play a couple little clips here, and then I'm going to show you how Dan Patrick connects to this and what he experienced with the WNBA commissioner, Kathy Engelbert, that he complained about this weekend, and people have complained about this whole empowering of women. This whole, what we need is more women leaders. And I'm not sure if there really are women leaders. I'm not sure if that's the role God intended them to play. And I think we're looking at a lot of evidence that they don't play it well. And at some point today, I'm going to connect Caitlin Clark to this. Because she is this hero of a lot of conservatives and a lot of Christian conservatives and a lot of men, because they see her as a foil to the race war that they're involved in and the race war that seems to be paramount in American culture. But really, the real conflict is matriarchy versus patriarchy. The race war is just window dressing to distract and for you not to realize that we all have a gone girl problem in this country. And that's not to exonerate men, because there's a failure of male leadership. That's how we got here. We have allowed all of this. We have put Marcellus's wife, Kathy Engelbert, Caitlin Clark, Paige Beckers. We've put all of these women in positions that they're just not built for. And I'm sorry to have to break that news to the Caitlin Clark cult who thinks that I've sold them out. But I haven't sold them out. I'm just dealing with the reality of what I'm seeing. She's not built for the role that everyone was hoping she was going to play. She was going to stick a finger in the WNBA's agenda. No, she's not. She's folding up shop. She's collapsing. She's flopping. No different than Kathy Engelbert.
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0: 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Marcellus Wiley scene, he's being charged with she said.
7: On top of all the pain that I feel for my kids and all that I'm going through, I'm just embarrassed, you know, embarrassed, as they say. You know, I'm embarrassed because I've lived too long and not perfectly, but lived the right way for so long that the only thing people are throwing at me right now are she says. Columbia, she say. Anna Marie, she say. And Anna Marie, she say, is trying to piggyback Columbia, she say. Why? Because I told you guys before, when there's a script out there, a lot of people learn how to read. Problem with all of that is, I'm sitting here saying, show me something I did. Like I did. I went to jail because somebody said something. I went to jail with no evidence, no mark, no incident, with a witness who said that didn't happen. I didn't see that.
0: I get what Marcellus is saying. I understand it. The problem we're going to have to address as men is that we can never accept the victim title. We're a victim of our own stupidity. We're a victim of our own lack of righteousness. And as I rewatched Gone Girl and thought about it and thought about Ben Affleck's character and how he had the college student mistress. And this Gone Girl, in retrospect, is a brilliant movie. I wasn't a huge fan of it when it was released. I thought it went on too long, but now I totally get what the movie was trying to explain and what it was trying to empower and what it was saying about women and men and where our relationships are. And Ben Affleck, a victim. But, and I'm using quotation marks for those of you that, you know, aren't watching, was he really a victim? Or was his unrighteousness, did that compromise his ability to defend himself? And I bring that up because last week or on Friday, when JB was here on the show, and we ended up having a discussion about JB and Darnell and their criticism. How, Jason, how could you have Marcellus on a thumbnail? You know, I just wouldn't do that. And, you know, as a friend, and I thought about that this weekend, because I take criticism seriously from people that I think are well-intentioned, even though, you know, JB did a lot of backpedaling, but JB had made his point clear on his show earlier last week that he thought I had done something wrong, and Darnell Smith was loud about that, you know, he thought I did something wrong. And I thought about it this weekend, and then when I was watching Gone Girl again this morning, just reliving that narrative, it accentuated a point like, this is the failure of men, our lack of righteousness, our lack of holiness, and we don't understand. We can't win a he say, she say with women if we're unholy, if we're unrighteous. And so I wanted to say, not defiantly or aggressively, to JB, Darnell, or any man watching. It's like, but y'all don't get the war and the conflict that we're in. And at some point, and hopefully it'll never happen, but let's say JB or Darnell got jammed up. They're going to want someone like me to defend them. Because JB won't be in a great position to defend himself because of the way he has presented himself on his own show, with all the profanity, with all the sex talk, with all the women on the yacht. And so Marcellus actually needs, not me, but he needs someone like me that has said, you know what? I had to step away and clean myself up and pursue holiness and make sure that my credibility in this time that we're living in this Gone Girl culture, because people, I had a good friend of mine last weekend or last week when I was talking about this, we were talking about Marcellus and talking about me and whether I should talk about it. And the guy, this is a very good friend of mine, he said, man, you're a mystery. And I said, yes, I am. And I am a bit of a mystery. And it's because I've pulled away from all the things that I used to do. And I live a very private, quiet life. Because I pursue a holiness, and I'm not doing it perfectly. But I am pursuing a holiness that will allow me to be a good friend to someone, to be someone whose credibility is high enough that if I step out and say, hey, man, I think there's a side to Marcellus' story, I can't be dismissed. Because my reputation, the way I presented myself, is like, man, Whitlock will tell the truth about any and everybody, including himself. And, you know, we don't have it. Trust me, if I was the Whitlock, big, sexy, living at Diamond Joe's three nights a week, flying out to Las Vegas, you know, once a month, I don't have that credibility. I'm easily dismissed. Well, Whitlock, just, he's chasing tail just like everybody else. And, you know, I have a level of holiness or a level of righteousness that I have actively pursued so that I could defend myself And I knew, like, when you recognize what your weaknesses are and how they could get you, and then you be, that's what makes you become a mystery, because you start stepping away. You start being completely different than the way you used to be. And anybody that paid any attention to me in my past knew that, like, oh man, you put an attractive, slutty woman in front of Whitlock and he is toast. You can get him going inch any way you want him to go. And I recognize, like, man, if you're going to be as outspoken as I am and as critical as I am, you can't be that easily compromised. You can't live the life that I was living. Too easily compromised, too easily set up, too easily to get involved in a he said, she said. And so I started becoming a mystery, and I started living far more holy and started distancing myself from my old ways, because I knew that if I wanted to speak these types of truths, if I wanted to live any type of biblical life, I had to clean up my behavior. And I had to create some distance and space from my old ways. And men mostly don't want to make that sacrifice. I get it. We want our cake and eat it too. You can't have everything. We can't all be man whores and then get upset when whores take advantage of our man-whoriness. We're in a conflict with women. Period. End of story. The Bible has told us that since Genesis. Now, we're in a conflict with ourselves and our lustful nature and our weakness. But in this world that is now controlled by Satan, and in this world that is now controlled by women, there's a price you have to pay. You can't be led around by your smallest head. And you, if you want to go on every podcast and let everybody know, hey, everything that you're doing, you're in no position to defend yourself or anybody. You're vulnerable. And women count on that. And so as I'm watching Marcellus in a fight for his reputation, in a fight for his relationship with his kids, I hope that he uses it as an opportunity to explain the far bigger picture of what we're dealing with. The matriarchy versus the patriarchy. The patriarchy can only exist if men exhibit a some level, some reverence, some respect for holiness. And if I'm not making it clear enough for you, your penis can no longer be your priority. And for too many men, we've made our penis our priority. And as long as that's the case, women are going to run roughshod over us, as they are.
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0: Marcellus, because this is, he's talking about Anna Maria's wife and how she's making his divorce, their divorce, a spectacle. And I was like, man, I need to drop Marcellus a note and tell him to watch Gone Girl, because we're looking at Black Gone Girl. Let's play the clip.
7: Anna Marie stated that their 7-year-old daughter, Araya, witnessed the incident. Okay. You called her to the stand. My baby. Ooh, I can't get y'all the color, but boy, don't weaponize our baby. Okay, but you did. She witnessed it. Okay, she's a witness. So baby or not, she saw it. That's what you said. She saw it. She witnessed. Araya witnessed the incident. This is under sworn statement. They asked me, why do you think we're here, as they say? And I'm like, because she's intending to divorce me. Make a spectacle. Fireworks. Trampoline this. Make a splash. Headlines. I said that then. I don't know what she has told them. I don't know what I just read, that she was intending to divorce me. But I said, oh, this adds up.
0: Spectacle. We call them attention whores. They love attention. It's in woman's nature. Many men have been made into women, are given a female mindset, love attention. And so when you live your entire life trying to attract an attention, don't be shocked when you're starring in a circus. We put ourselves in position to star in circuses. We have fallen into the trap of women. Rewatch Gone Girl, and you'll see the mistakes Ben Affleck made, the position he put himself in. That doesn't exonerate his wife, Amy Dunn. She's got a story too, but that does not exonerate her. But what it does, what it should be, is a warning sign to all men. Know what you're dealing with and know what the solution is. Because you're not going to change the nature of women. They're going to want attention. The Bible says they're going to seek your authority. That's not changing until Jesus comes back. And so as long as that's the case, there is a way that we and men have to behave and present ourselves if we're going to survive this era that we're living in, the Gone Girl era, where we're sitting around pretending like women are our equals, women should share authority and power over us. As long as we've made all these compromises, and literally, and this is difficult to understand. It took me a long time to understand it. It's going to take you a long time to understand it. But we've done it out of our lust. It's like, hey, man, the more whores we create, the more whores there are for us to engage with. And so we think we're winning until we lose. Yeah, just think of, I've lived long enough to remember when, like, man, sex was a big deal. I mean, you could sit around and tell a story about how much work you put in to get to third base, let alone home plate with a woman. That there was a story to tell. Now it's nothing. Yeah, I swiped left or right on Tinder. Yeah, I created a match.com profile and we went out for a beer and coffee. And the next day I was slapping them cheeks. There's no story. The story's all the same. Women are easy. Men are easy. Everybody's easy together. And there's nothing but chaos. Kids are out of control. Society's falling apart. Men have no real authority at work, in corporate America, in running the country. Everything's a compromised decision, and every candidate you vote for is a compromised decision. And men, I mean, the thing that has blown my mind is watching men, and it's really funny watching black men, pretend like they hate Donald Trump, all so they can maintain access to their woman. And every black man I know, virtually, every black, and I know there's some that not me, stop lying. They'd rather hang out with Donald Trump than Barack Obama. They act more like Donald Trump than Barack Obama. but they have to put on this little charade and pretend like, oh, I hate Donald Trump. I've been telling my family that for years. How's Donald Trump any different than Uncle John, Jimmy Whitlock, my father, Dog Ballard, Melvin Ballard, William Ballard, all the guys I grew up idolizing, they were all like Donald Trump, my father and his friends. A lot of my friends got Trump stories to tell.
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0: Transition into Dan Patrick. And just the hilarity of women running around acting like men. Kathy Engelbert, the commissioner of the WNBA. Total flop. Total cow. She's not built for the position that she has. Dan Patrick is on remote at one of those American Family charity golf type events. I don't know if it was American Family, but golf type celebrity event. He's on remote. Kathy Engelbert has agreed to do an interview with him and just completely blows it off because she doesn't want to deal with any difficult questions because she's a woman and she's not built to deal with difficult questions. She, trust me, if Whoopi Goldberg and The View had been there on remote, she would have done the interview. But the thought of answering questions from a man who I'm sure had no real difficult questions probably had some obvious questions that felt difficult to her, but she completely blew him off. This is one of the legendary names in sports broadcasting. This is he's not Jim Rome about to interview Jim Everett, if you remember that story. This is Dan Patrick about to, and I'm not trying to disparage Dan, but this is Dan Patrick about to do a softball interview with the commissioner of the WNBA. But she can't even handle softballs. I guarantee you, because this is what I would have done. And I'm not a softball interviewer. But if I had a interview with Kathy Engelbert scheduled, I would have, hey, Kathy, told her team, here's the 10 questions I'm going to ask her. Here's the 10 areas I'm going to cover. Would have told her that days in advance. I'm talking about me, the alleged bad guy. But I'm not unfair. It's like, this is the commissioner of the WNBA, commissioner of the sports league. They're busy. I want to give them a heads up so they can be prepared for this interview. I'm not trying to catch people with their pants down. And this is the level of respect I give anybody I interview. Like, yeah, I'll tell you what I want to talk about. No problem. But Dan Patrick's trying to do a softball interview with Kathy Engelbert, and she skips it because she's not man enough to deal with a man questioning her, and she didn't want to have to deal with any Caitlin Clark questions. And so she stayed out on the golf course and blew Dan Patrick off. Let's play slot one.
11: We're standing by. We're waiting to interview her. They didn't, balk at anything, didn't say you can't ask anything. And we thought, okay, we're going to be able to finally ask questions about Caitlin Clark, the WNBA expansion, a lot of different things. And we waited and we waited and we waited. And then we got word, Todd did, that the commissioner said that the WNBA staff, the PR staff, said that she is not allowed to do this. They would prefer that she did not do this. You're the commissioner, and you're listening to the PR department, which is fine, but did you check with PR before you said yes to us? We promoted it all day yesterday.
0: This man's trying to do her no harm. But he can't say what I'm saying here. And I'm not trying to blast Dan Patrick. I'm just talking about the reality we live in because of the fear of women, the fear of feminism, the fear of corporate America that has that in you can't say the truth, particularly about women or some of these special interest groups that we have. You can't say the truth about them. She's not man enough to do her job. She has a job she's not qualified for, so she ducked Dan Patrick. He can't say that, but those are the facts. And until we return to an America where men are allowed to speak harsh truths about black people, gay people, Jews, women, white people, whoever the hell they want, until we allow the truth to be unleashed again in America, we're going to live in constant collapse and failure. Gone Girl culture, feminist culture, destroying America. I want to play Dan Patrick saying that, let's play slot two. He's getting no response from the WNBA.
11: Go back to when the Caitlin Clark incident happened. We reached out to the WNBA all morning long. We needed, just give us a comment. Does anybody have a comment on this? Is anybody there at the office? We couldn't get a hold of anybody. So Paulie, during the show, is trying to track down somebody so we can at least let the WNBA have their say, have their voice, get out in front of this. We're just trying to be a journalist here. That's all. We're just trying to ask questions.
0: I want to play you this last clip because this is when he flirts with, you know, the unvarnished truth. But he's definitely backing up a point. The WNBA, it's not a serious league. I said this late last week. And I know that many of you have been, I told you it wasn't serious. But I've been telling you, it's been worth following this league and documenting because it speaks to a bigger point. The United States of America, it's not a serious country. It's run by women. And I don't care that Donald Trump and Joe Biden and Barack Obama have been our last three presidents. All of these guys answer to women. Donald Trump less so than the rest. But all of America is running around making sure, have we been polite enough so that no woman's feelings are hurt? It's what the most obvious thing that has transpired in America in the last 120 years that people we're not allowed to talk about. Hey, man, giving women the right to vote was a mistake and it's led to no good. That's obvious. Obvious. But we can't say it. Because before women jumped into the middle of all this leadership, men were able to work things out, really difficult things. And men allowed some harsh, necessary things to happen and transpire for the betterment of the country. You've heard me, and I can't know if it was on this channel or on the Harmony channel, but I've been saying it everywhere. Like, it was men, both Indians and white men. It's like, hey, man, we can't get along. Your culture just doesn't work for what we're doing here in America now that we've conquered America. And so we've offered you assimilation. You don't want to go along with that. We're going to incarcerate you or kill you. And then we'll give you this third option of reservations. You can move over here and do that crazy-ish all by yourself. That's what men worked out. Somebody lost a fight, and there were harsh consequences for that fight. Men had a civil war about states' rights and slavery. Fought it out. Killed each other. Then said, you know, all right, you won Abraham Lincoln. You won Ulysses Grant. Let's figure out an end to this and keep it moving. Harsh conclusions. A harsh path to the right thing. And now, we draw no conclusions. We do nothing harsh. We work nothing out. We just compromise all the way to hell. And I used to say it, and I somewhat regretted it, but I probably still believe it. It's like, I'm not compromising with somebody. I'm not meeting someone halfway to stupidity. We're going to resolve this. We're not going to compromise. We're going to resolve this. And so I believe in resolving everything. And someone has to have final say-so. And I believe that is man's role. You can hear women out. But having them all up in the video like they P. Diddy? No, we're not doing that. There are harsh things that have to happen in order to maintain a non-chaotic, righteous, justice-driven society. And we're not doing any of those things now. We're just compromising on everything and trying to make sure nothing violates the sensibilities of women. And so Dan Patrick has discovered what I've discovered. He can't say it fully. But he said it mostly, that the WNBA is not a serious league. And what he's leaving out is it's not a serious league because it's driven and run by women. Lesbian women at that. Let's play slot three.
11: I mean, if you want to be treated as a serious league, then do these. This is what happens. These are tough questions, but this is a fair outlet for you, a fair platform. I will treat you with respect. But when you tell me, and then 2 hours later with no update, and then we get a, you know, a feeble response, like, come on.
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0: This I want to get to the, Blaze Radio really Network. Hard part of this. And some of you will run straight for the unsubscribe, unfollow button because I'm going to tell you the truth about Caitlin Clark. And anybody that says that I wasn't rooting for Caitlin Clark when she entered the WNBA is lying to you. And anybody that's watched this show knows how sincere I've been in my rooting for Caitlin Clark. But at some point, I've had to come to grips with the fact Caitlin Clark, not man enough to be the second coming of Jackie Robinson, not man enough to stand up to the agenda in the WNBA, not man enough to even do what's in her own best interest as a basketball player. Leave all the political agenda out of it. But Caitlin Clark, if she were a serious person, if she was who we thought she was, she would have long ago told the Indiana Fever, hey, I got to go. Trade me. Get me out of here. Instead of being woman enough, man enough, thoughtful enough, bold enough to be like, hey, the Indiana Fever are clearly going a different direction away from me, and I need to stand on my own two feet and go a different direction from the Indiana Fever. Caitlin Clark has listened to the Caitlin cult, all the Caitlin worshipers that have turned her into a victim 24 hours a day. Everything that happens to Caitlin Clark, it's always someone else's fault. If so-and-so had just caught this pass, if Stephanie White would do this or that, if the assistant coaches, if the media, if this, oh, Caitlin Clark is just a victim at every turn. And guess what? She's bought the hype. She's a victim. I'm going to show you, they beat the brakes off the Las Vegas Aces yesterday, but it was a horrible look for Caitlin Clark. This was the final straw for me as it relates to Caitlin Clark. I can't take this victim at every turn. I can't take it. I don't care whether you're black, white, whatever. The whole victim mentality is a turnoff to me. There are no victims, none, among any of us that claim Jesus Christ as the Lord and Savior. And when we see the victimhood mentality, we recognize it, point it out, and say that is a poison. That is death. Take Caitlin Clark off the cross. All of you Caitlin cult people. You've made her a victim. Now she believes she's a victim. Yesterday, late in the third quarter against the Las Vegas Aces, Caitlin Clark, the Fever are playing well. Aaliyah Boston and Kelsey Mitchell are going off. They got a lead over the Las Vegas Aces. They ended up winning the game by a big margin. But Caitlin Clark's off to a slow offensive start, as she has been most of the season. Again, she's been averaging a lot of points, but her shooting has been down. It's been a struggle. And she's not scoring well, but the team is playing well. And she's got turnovers, and then she's got this stupid Stephanie White sabotage minutes restrictions hanging over her head. And again, Caitlin Clark needs to put a stop to all of that. Quit being a victim. Call it out. I don't need no stupid minutes restriction. Quit. But anyway, here we are, like 4 minutes to go in the second quarter, and Alicia Gray goes to the hoop and pump fakes and hits or shoots a turnaround. The refs call a foul on Caitlin Clark, and it's the appropriate call. Caitlin Clark, in a move that she will regret, because every WNBA player in the league is watching this video and talking behind her back and pointing to this video and this clip. This is my problem with Caitlin Clark. She's a drama queen. She exaggerates everything. She plays the victim. And again, all of you conservatives that are out there championing Caitlin Clark, you look like hypocrites.

0: What did we just see here? Let's do an official review. Did something happen to Caitlin Clark that we missed? Why did this woman just collapse to the floor? And then they went to the review and saw that nothing happened. And then Caitlin Clark came out onto the court and yelled and cursed at the referees again after we saw the replay. And I'm just like, holy cow. How did we get here? And I knew exactly how. She's got these cult-like followers every day on social media telling her she's a victim. She's got 11 Republican Congress people writing letters to the WNBA threatening them. How dare you got to police, you got to protect Caitlin Clark. The whole system has told her she's a victim, and so she's playing the victim role, and she's making a fool out of herself. Let's play this. I think it's about 2 minutes, 10 seconds. This entire scenario, I want you to see for yourself.
1: Gray puts her head down. That's another foul on Clark. Her second. Something didn't feel right there. Did they signal for a challenge?
2: Yeah. I think they may have signaled
3: for official review for a possible hostile act after the whistle.
1: For the potential of a hostile act, official review.
0: This is incredible.
1: The sequence of events there is Clark is called for the foul, her second personal.
0: They're up 10 points. And you're doing this sort of acting job.
1: And the review is for an act after the foul.
2: I don't see anything after the foul. And to me, that just... I mean, Chelsea Gray with counter moves and just going through the body, creating some contact. I believe it was on the arm. Caitlin Clark was not vertical off of that. Gets Chelsea Gray, watch here at the end, gets her on the forearm, which is where I believe the foul was called. That to me just feels like a basketball play.
1: And that's what the verdict is. Call stands.
0: This is when it gets really incredible.
1: Chelsea Gray will step up to the line for two.
0: Call the effing foul.
1: These players are competitive. It's a regular season game, but they know.
2: Their competitors won.
0: I have to rebuke that. I can't defend that. I can't stand next to it. I don't want any part of my brand connected to that. That's a woman doing what women do. That she just everything Marcellus is saying that his wife did to him. That's what Caitlin Clark just did to the Las Vegas Aces, her teammates, everybody involved. Didn't you see it? Alicia Gray poked my cheek with her finger. And then everybody says, well, I didn't see that. And she continued on with the act. And I'm supposed to take this league, Caitlin Clark, seriously? I'm supposed to run around like this is my hero. This is what I'm rooting for. And I hear many of you, well, the league made her this way. All those angry black lesbians. No. Because she's supposed to be some hero. She's supposed to be important. She's supposed to be different than them. And when you're different than them, you don't act the way that they do. You don't play the victim when you're not the victim. I get what Caitlin Clark is going through in the WNBA. I've been going through it for 35 years in this business. I won't behave the way a black

0: black liberal man is supposed to act. And I've had my reputation trashed because I won't adopt the black victimhood mentality. And I've been smeared in all kinds of ways, lies told on me. I will not surrender. I will not become a victim. I will not join them. I will not mimic their behavior. Matter of fact, I go the opposite direction and say, I don't want anybody to mistake me for them. If you wonder why, like when Tony Dungy told me, hey, Jason, you got to quit cussing, man. You claiming Christianity. You got to cut that out. Why that hit home with me is I don't want to be like them. I look like one of them. If I was sitting out here dropping the N-word at every turn and cursing and blah, blah, I would look like them. I would look like the victims that claim victim mentality at every turn. I don't want to look like them. I don't want anybody to mistake me for them. I want people, I love it. Like when people say, Whitlock's a fake Christian. At least you're calling me a Christian. You know, debate my Christianity. Debate, you know, I bet you Whitlock still likes strippers. He's a fake Christian. I love that criticism. One, there's some legitimacy to it. It's a struggle every day. Them old habits are hard to break. But never accuse me of being like them. And Caitlin Clark acts like them. She's a victim now. And she's hunting. That's what she just did is Bubba Wallace saying, there was a noose in my garage. Jussie Smollett. I bet you she's right. Alicia Gray, you know, she hit me and, you know, knocked me to the ground and then wrapped a noose around my neck, a rope around my neck and said, this is Kamala Harris country. Or Kamala Harris country. Or Barack Obama country. Or Michelle Obama country. Repulsive to me. So, I could go on about what we've allowed in this country, the toleration of the WNBA's entire woke agenda and the brainwashing of young women into seeing themselves as victims, into seeing themselves as the rebellion against patriarchal culture and the destruction of men. The very men that are financing this charity league that they're all benefiting from. The league has never turned a profit ever in its life, probably never will. It survives off the charity of men. And you know what, men, we need to do? Close up all these damn charities. Because we're not getting the results. We're not getting the credit. We're not getting the gratitude for financing the charities. We're financing our own destruction. So that Kathy Engelbert can, man, Dan Patrick, I ain't got to answer your questions. Don't you see me out here on the golf course handling my business? Marcellus Wiley. And other men. And again, we do it to ourselves, men, with our own unrighteousness. But we got weaponized self-destruction missiles we're sleeping with, we're engaging with, that we are think, oh, I can survive this, rather than telling that woman, no, homie, don't play that. We're not doing that here. I'm not going to pretend like that I answer to you. I answer to God. And if you don't want to follow me while I answer to God, hit the road, Jack. And again, I get it. You're going to have to do some things that are uncomfortable. You may have to sacrifice in your pursuit of a woman that's willing to submit to you, that's a woman that's willing to pursue holiness with you, not a woman that is doing voodoo spells on you and your family. There are sacrifices we as men have to make if we want to correct things, if we want the power to shift back in our direction and in a direction that actually serves young people and children and kids. I've listened to Marcellus Wiley's videos, and he has a sincere concern about what he calls his itty bitties, his children. And like, hey, what am I turning them over to? I'm not in the house anymore. There's a woman that's out to destroy me that has total custody and supervision of my kids. And he is justifiably concerned. And I want to encourage him to be more reflective, more transparent about his role and our role in as men in creating this gone girl culture. This is a doo-doo show that we're all living in. And we all live in fear of it. And we all, and I, the guys that are sitting around like, man, whew, hope that doesn't happen to me. It's going to happen to you at some level, to some degree, if we don't pursue holiness and righteousness. That's the first step towards fixing this. Demonizing women, I get it. It makes you feel good. And occasionally I fall into it. But at the end of the day, I fall into like, Jason, the best thing you can do is pursue righteousness. Pursue some level, the best level of holiness that you can, given the circumstances of all the chaos and all the stupidity that you participated in for 45 to 50 years.
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0: Steve Kim, and Steve will start with your reaction to Marcellus Wiley going a bit on the offensive, releasing a 36-minute video, I believe on Saturday or Sunday, and then doubling back this morning with even more discussion. I think a lot of people think that silence, Marcellus has the right to remain silent, and perhaps he should exercise that. I initially thought that, but I'm having second thoughts. Where do you come down?
6: I watched yesterday, so the initial video was on Sunday morning, and I thought it kept it very basic, basically read from the police report, okay? And he was relatively guarded. Jason, about those who say you should never take this public, I think I've taken that stance, but the more I think about it, we now live in a internet social media world. So maybe 30 years ago, the news would report on it, but there wasn't this constant cycle of Twitter, Instagram, TikTok, whatever, various people either retweeting the stories, having their own editorials, smearing or slandering someone's name. So maybe before all of that, you could make an argument silence would be golden. Maybe that should have been attacked in 1995 or 1996. Unfortunately, 2026 is a whole different world where, what's that old phrase? A lie spreads in a minute and a truth takes forever to arrive, something to that effect. And I think what Marcellus is thinking is, hold on, let me get some of my truth out there. Let me clear the air on some of this. I thought he showed a few cards. I don't think he showed his complete hand, which you should not. I do think that after today, though, he needs to hunker down and let the legal process play out.
0: Charles, where do you come down?
7: Well, he made a good point in that 36-minute video that I watched from beginning to end. But he made a good point. You know, if this was somebody else, he said he would be talking about it. She commented, so he didn't think it was right professionally for him not to talk about himself. However, I would say this to him. Here's the problem with doing that. There's absolutely nothing you can say at his desk that's going to help him in the courtroom. But everything that he says can be used against him. So he's on a tightrope right there. You know, her lawyers are looking at it. If they think the judge needs to see something that he says, I mean, don't contradict yourself. Don't give any information that's not out there, because he's in a bad situation. I understand what I don't want people thinking that I did this. Okay, well, you go talk for 36 minutes. That's not good. It's like the NCAA, you know, if you've ever had to sit down with the NCAA and listen to their question, they'll ask you a simple, broad question, and they'll say, just expand on it. No, I don't think I'm going to expand on it. I'm going to try to keep it a yes or no if I can. And that's where they get you. And in that situation, you know, I thought less was probably better since he hadn't been to court yet.
0: Hey, Charles, we're going to swing back to you, but I think you're going to have to start and stop your video because we hear you clearly, but you're frozen on screen. So we'll see if we can correct that as Dre Dre, where do you come down on how Marcellus is handling this?
8: Well, Steve said that we're in a social media / internet world. I would say let's put an asterisk on that, because Marcellus is in a social media / internet world because several things. Number one, he gets on his show and he talks about other people's situations. That happens on a lot of people's shows. But also what Marcellus has done that opened him up is he took his private life and he put it on the internet. He told everybody he has four kids. He showed you his kids. He showed you his wife. His wife was already on reality television. So when you put your personal and private life on the internet, it becomes the internet's business. So now when something happens, he has to go talk about it. If Steve Kim or Charles Baker got in a situation with a person you're dating or one of your kids or a member of your family right now today, it would not be news and you wouldn't have to talk about it tomorrow. Why? Because we don't know those things about you because you don't talk about them, even though you're on the internet. So it's what you share when you get online that puts you into that space. It's not the fact that the internet exists or even the fact that you're on it. It's what you decide to put out there. And if you don't put it out there, then it doesn't become the internet's business and it can't come to you and demand a response. I guess Marcellus felt like he had to say something because, well, he opened himself up. He said, here's everything I got going on. So now when something in that area happens, now he feels like he has to engage. But he positioned himself for that with what he did before this occurred.
0: I can relate to that because part of my mentality when I was thinking about, hey, am I going to discuss this? And this a week ago or whenever this first happened, my thoughts were, well, hold on, man. If this were Ryan Clark or Stephen A. Smith or Steven Jackson or Matt Barnes, would you discuss it? Yes, I set that precedent and standard, and I can't look hypocritical here in this situation. So I totally relate to, you know, what you're saying, and, you know, is a part of driving why I'm discussing it. But I'm also discussing it because, again, I try to treat this show as a conversation for men on how to handle situations, particularly with women. And even like today, what you just pointed out, I think that's good advice for men, you know, hopping on the internet and doing a show. Hey, make sure you're covering content that you're willing to cover if it ends up involving you, and be thoughtful about how much of your personal life you make a part of your show, because when things are going good, it's great. But when life comes at you and things are going bad, it may put you in a position that you may regret. Dre, you want to follow up on that, or I will get...
8: Yeah, I mean, it's any man out there, whatever you have going on outside of what's happening on your show, you don't have to tell the world. This is the Trojan horse of social media, is that it's a great thing in that it opened up spaces for people like us to come and meet each other and know about each other when we otherwise maybe never would have met. But at the same time, because it's so wide open and it offers such an open platform for you to share or say whatever you want, people tend to overshare. And it only feels like oversharing when it comes back to bite you in the butt. And that's what is happening with Marcellus right now.
0: Steve, you got a follow up there?
6: Yeah, in terms of Marcellus or anyone else in this situation, look, he is a public figure. The last thing I would want if I was a public figure is to marry or be with someone that is a public figure or aspires to be one after we've already consummated the marriage. A red flag to me would be like, yeah, well, so what, tell me about yourself. What have you done? Well, I was on a reality show. I'd be like, uh-oh. Or halfway through the marriage, honey, they want me to be on the Housewives of something. I'd be like, no. No, I don't think any good could come of it because it's such a 24/7, 365 cycle. Like, Jason, we're old enough to remember The Real World on MTV. Okay, said I admit I watched the first couple of series. And the thing is about that era, and I think that was in 91, 92, 93, somewhere around there. If you were Puck, who's the funniest guy out of all of them, right? You were on there for those 4 months, 4 or 5 months. One of the guys was a writer, Eric, right? But back then, there was no internet to replay the clips. Who was really watching reruns? Even though that does live in perpetuity. Nowadays, when you're on one of those franchises, all of those clips, all of those episodes are on YouTube. They're being cut up for content, so you're constantly in it. And then if you should leave the show, whether it's your own volition or you get fired, now that becomes another thing. And so I think when you're on these shows nowadays, the way they are currently constructed, I actually believe it changes and alters a person's mindset. I really do. I think there's a good chance, and we haven't talked to Marcellus about it. Was your wife the exact same person she was when you got into the relationship, and how did that change after the show? I'm actually curious about that.
0: Charles, you got a final take here, where I'm going to switch up to Dan Patrick.
7: No, he's at a point right now where he needs to do less. He really does. He's gonna say the wrong thing. He's in a bad situation. It seems like it's important for him, for people to realize he's a good guy. But, you know, we're not the only ones listening to those videos, so he better be real careful. He don't want to get to the point where her lawyer goes to court and says, boy, he attacked her character to a national audience. So he might have to stop it for the time being.
0: I tend to think you're right, but I do get it's a tough one.
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0: And Caitlin Clark and just the WNBA. And I think what Kathy Engelbert did, standing up someone like Dan Patrick, broadcasting legend, sports journalism legend, it makes the league look unserious. It makes her look like she's not built for turbulence. And the only reason why you become commissioner, in my opinion, should be because you're built for turbulence. You can answer the tough questions. And I'm throwing Caitlin Clark into this because I think there were two flops. I think there was Kathy Engelbert. That was a flop, not doing the Dan Patrick show. But I think Caitlin Clark had a monumental flop last night and just painted herself as a drama queen, as someone that, you know, the kids, she's just, there's just something extra about her. And I think she's provided video content that all those WNBA players will be like, see, this is what I'm talking about. Y'all have turned her into this incredible hero, and she's this or that, and this, and they're saying, no, this is who she is. She's a drama queen. She was a drama queen last week because there was an opportunity last week with the Alyssa Thomas situation, or 2 weeks ago, to say no harm, no foul, rough game, you know, back off Alyssa Thomas. She plays rough. I survived. Nothing's wrong with my neck. But instead, she came out and defiantly said, hey, that was a foul and they should have called it, blah, blah, blah. But who's the bigger flop here this weekend, Caitlin Clark or Kathy Engelbert?
7: I think Kathy Engelbert's flop is associated with Caitlin Clark. I think her PR department told her about 3 hours before she was to go on, you can't win this right here. You're about to go on a national broadcast and answer questions to an audience that cares nothing about your league. They only care about this one person. You can't win. There won't be any damage control you can do. I think Caitlin's, that flop, you say it gives the players ammo.
0: Yeah.
7: I think the other players have already thought that before that flop.
0: Well, now they got the proof.
7: Yeah, I think they've there's proof in other plays. It's almost as if Caitlin Clark said yesterday, okay, there's a shot. Oh, I heard the whistle blow. Pause for 2 seconds. Quote, let me go down. I mean, they gotta do something for me here, because hell, I had Congress write a letter on my behalf. And you see Chelsea Gray on the play. I mean, and she let out some words too, but hers was, you know, basically, why the bleep do y'all need to challenge that? What's going on? And it was, to your point, it was when you walk over to the side and they look at it on video. And by the way, the only reason that official went and looked at that on video, because she's thinking, did I miss something with Caitlin Clark here? I can't let this happen. Let's go look at it.
0: Yes.
7: That wasn't even a coach's challenge then.
0: Yes. And,
7: but even after they look at, and this is what I don't understand about players. I see this all the time. You keep complaining about something after they've gone and looked at it on video. They've gone and looked at it on video, and she felt the need to go out there and curse them out one more time. And I'm thinking, well, what is this? I mean, and your team is in the process of getting ready to just pull away from them. It could have slowed up their momentum. I didn't get it. I think what you saw yesterday is what the other, you're right, is what the other players have been saying. See what we've been telling y'all? And that happens more often than you realize.
0: Steve, I know you were on pins and needles watching this game last night, but seriously, what's the bigger flop here, Caitlin Clark or Kathy Engelbert?
6: I tell you, the bigger flop is you, Whitlock. And I'm glad you brought up that you once tried to analogize her to the great Jackie Roosevelt Robinson, one of the all-time great Americans. Because here's where you're being unfair, Jason. You're asking a dainty girl like Caitlin Clark to be the man to the level of Robinson. And one of my favorite stories related to what he went through was when Branch Rickey told him, hey, you got to be the best representative that you can be for your people to advance this whole thing. He said, well, wait, hold on, Mr. Rickey. You want me to be a coward and not fight back? And he said, no, you have to be courageous enough not to. That's a different breed of person. You see, you put unfair expectations on Caitlin Clark. And then when
0: culture and the whole feminist movement put that pressure on Caitlin Clark?
6: No. Well, okay, not really. They wanted her to capitulate and be, you know, switch hitter. But anyway, see, this is why a lot of the Caitlin cult, which is not as bad as the cult of Kobe, as I found out on Instagram, they're almost as bad as them, but you let it. You were like the Jonestown. You were the one in San Francisco. You were doing the People's Temple. You took them out to Guyana, and you fed them the Kool-Aid. That's on you, John Jones, or whatever his name was. But anyway, Jim Jones. Now, the other thing is, I tell you who the winner in all of this is. Dan Patrick. You know why? He now has an excuse never to book another WNBA guest. He has a natural out to never talk about it. He could just say, look, we tried to give them fair play and equal treatment. She wanted to go to Topgolf. I think he comes out a winner because this is the reality, okay? Dan Patrick comes on in the morning. I think it's 570 LA out here. And if I was driving around and he would have said, up next, WNBA, I would have switched off the channel. But now he gets to talk about how I got stiffed and she's on the bunker shanking shots left and right. When he went on that speech, I thought that was very compelling. Dan Patrick is the winner in all of this.
0: Is Steve making fair criticism of me?
6: Yes. Hell yeah, man.
0: And just your thoughts in general, bigger flop here.
8: Well, the bigger flop is definitely Kathy Engelbert. That's easy. As far as the flop, well, I think you go back and forth, Jason. I think you go back and forth every 3 to 7 days as to how you feel about the WNBA and Caitlin Clark. So are you necessarily a flop because of this? No, but this is kind of how you've been as far as what I've heard in the WNBA. The reason I say Kathy Engelbert's the biggest flop because she's the boss. And I don't know if we're going to talk about this today, but the situation with Udonis Haslem and Draymond Green, what Udonis said about Draymond is, hey, I can't have you, a teammate, Jimmy Butler, cut the legs out from under the boss of the organization when we're all trying to collectively achieve an outcome. Last year, when they were doing the CBA issues, it was Nafisa Collier, who I believe is the head of the union or close to it. She cut the legs off of Kathy Engelbert with the things that she said about her, saying that she's a liar, she's not telling the truth, basically attacked the woman's integrity as a player. And I remember hearing that, and I was thinking to myself, what would happen if Kevin Garnett said that about David Stern back in his day? That wouldn't fly at all. But when Collier came up with that comment, Kathy Engelbert came out and basically gave a non-answer to that attack to her character. And I figured she was about to get fired. She's still there. So there was this show called The Island with Bear Grylls. I don't know if any of you saw it or know anything about it. The Island with Bear Grylls. It was in 2015, about 10 years ago. And what they did in this series two, they put 14 men and 14 women on islands and had the men work together and the women work together to see who would survive. And on the men's side, the men immediately, they established a pecking order. They said, okay, you're going to do this, you're going to do this. They established roles and they did what they had to do to survive. On the women's side, it was a whole lot of infighting. It was all about emotions. Everybody got catty. They weren't able to really get things done because they couldn't establish the pecking order. They couldn't establish authority. Nobody was really stepping into their role and playing their position. And I'm bringing that up because the WNBA, when you put all women in a place like this, this is the kind of stuff that happens. The players are not that good. The referees are not good. The management is not good. The leadership is not good. which is why it continually baffles me that you men are interested in watching this when you got the NBA right there to watch. Even the summer league is better than WNBA. So I just don't understand it. I get it. You like what you like is entertainment. But when you put all women in charge of something, this is the kind of stuff that you should expect to happen. I don't even see this as an aberration. This is just the way that it goes. It's human nature.
0: Charles, you going to defend us, or do I need to handle
7: this? Let me. Hey, listen. First of all, let me address this to Fisa Kaye with the Kathy Engenberg doing the labor talks. And I'll address this to Nafisa Kaye or any other player who's dealing with a commissioner. Here was the problem. For you to attack the commissioner like that, it was the most meaningless, wanton attack you can come up with. And here's why. That commissioner who you attack so hard, she doesn't work for you. If you believe she does, then you never should have been representing the players to begin with. The commissioner and all sports league, they work for the owners. Don't forget that. They work for the owners. They're going to always do what's best for the owners. If you think that they're going to, hey, what you should have did was attack the owner of the Minnesota Lynx. That's what you should have did. All right. Now, Dre, my man, there's no way I would watch a summer league game before I watched a game in the WNBA that has meaning. Those guys,
8: I don't know why.
7: Those guys you're watching in the summer league, you won't see. If there's 12 on the team, you won't see 10 or 11 of them again until the summer league next year.
8: But they're better than everybody in the WNBA. That's the point.
7: It's all relative. This WNBA. And they've got some good teams, and they've got some good women. And I'm going to defend Jason on this. Y'all say he flip-flop?
6: Yeah.
7: I think he changes with the evidence. I think he thinks this week, and, who knows? This week something may come where he's going to come back and say, well, you know what? I stand corrected. I saw different evidence. And he's going where the evidence takes him.
8: Well, that's the culture of flip-flopping. Nowadays, once you establish a position on something, you have to hold that position no matter what evidence changes. And if you do that, then people say that you're flip-flopping, even though I agree with what you're saying, Charles.
7: Perfect. People may say that, but I think if you take a stance on something, Drayton,
8: yeah,
7: and you realize 2 weeks later, boy, I was wrong. I mean, you got a choice. You can either be right or you can double down on being wrong.
8: Yeah, nobody flips like that. They stay on the same spot and they double down.
0: Here's what I think is confusing is that y'all are watching me in real time over the course of 3 years. I haven't reached a final conclusion, and most people have by this time reached a final conclusion, and and maybe it's just the nature of women. You're following something women are running, and it's going. There will never be a final conclusion because the women change their mind, change their behavior constantly. And one day, because I look at my latest revelation about the Fever is like they had this 6'4" white girl, Justin Pasault, that's a really good shooter, was on a rookie deal. And they let her go, and she's now with the Las Vegas Aces. And in her first game, she drops 19 points in the fourth quarter of a blowout, knocks down all these three-pointers. They played her again last night, and she didn't put up big numbers, but she looked effective. And part of it's made me go like, hey, man, the Indiana Fever have a problem with Caitlin Clark, but the head coach and the general manager, I think, have a problem with each other as well. They're not on the same page. And Stephanie White coaches in a way that shows she's got a problem with the draft picks and the players she's been given. And because it made perfect sense for them to play and to keep this Justine Pasault, but they didn't. They kept some Van Sluten and this Dontis that are washed up. And I'm just sitting there like, man, there is no cohesive attack that you know, I think they all kind of agree Caitlin's a headache and causes problems, and if we can just manage her in a certain way. But they also don't even agree on how to do that. And so that's why it looks so ugly. And so there's blame all the way around because there is no consistent vision or strategy, I think, for the Indiana Fever. Everybody just kind of does what's best for them in the moment. And right now, it feels like they have reached the conclusion we can win without Caitlin Clark. We're better without Caitlin Clark. And we don't want the headache of Caitlin Clark. And at this moment, today, I can see how they reached this conclusion, why they reached this conclusion, because Caitlin Clark is a woman that's a headache. And most of them are. Caitlin Clark goes from day to day. Again, if I were a coach looking at that, what are you collapsing and falling to the ground for and causing the stoppage of this game and a review? And then why are you up off your seat cursing and yelling at the referees? They just looked at the video. Don't you understand that that's going to hurt you with officials and perhaps hurt us the rest of this game, if not the next time we see this officiating crew? It's like there's nothing strategic about Caitlin Clark and the way she handles her emotions on the court. And that's why, and you know, Caitlin Clark's going to hate me. That's why I think it's best for all parties. It would be in the Fever's best interest to get rid of her. And if Caitlin Clark's going to relaunch and rebrand someplace else, she better do some soul searching, because this entitled, let me yell at the referees at every turn, it's not going to work anywhere. And it's going to wear on your teammates. It's going to wear on the coaches. It's already wearing on the officiating. It's already wearing on your peers in the league. She looks like a spoiled, entitled brat on the court. And the people that are saying, well, it's justified because of these black, angry lesbians. I'm like, no, it's not.
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6: You're listening so, Jason, to the Blaze Radio Network. Flip-flop again by Wednesday. Do you believe the Indiana Fever are better without her? Yes or no?
0: Yes.
6: All right. So with that said, do you believe that they need to trade her for both sides? Since we have irreconcilable differences here.
0: Yes. Yes. And here's where I'll ask. Go ahead. Finish your thought. And I've got to.
6: Because I want to get that for the record.
0: Yeah.
6: Before you start saying new evidence, I just want to get that for posterity's sake.
0: They need to move on from each other. So I want to ask Charles and Dre this. Here's what, given who Caitlin Clark is, I have a problem with her father not getting involved here because her career is spiraling, in my opinion. I don't think these shoes from Nike are going to sell the way they thought. She's damaged her brand. She's lost some of her draw. And I think it's going to continue to spiral. And I can't believe that her father hasn't jumped in here, because clearly Caitlin doesn't want to be the bad guy and say, hey, we need to get up out of here. And that's where the father. But again, because she's in this woke feminist league, she probably thinks, well, if I have my dad get involved, they're really going to hate me. How dare a man come in and take control of this situation? This is what the whole league stands against. But it is what needs to happen, because Dre, I'll throw it in your lap first. She's just not built to handle this exit and being the bad guy for wanting out.
8: Well, you just answered your own question. I mean, how is a man, the father of a grown woman, going to step in a feminist, lesbian-driven league that is mostly black women? So this old white man from Iowa is going to come in and he's going to start calling shots? That's not going to work. So, no, you answered your own question. There's no way that's going to happen. On top of the fact that Caitlin Clark, just as an adult, who is probably making more money now than her parents ever made put together, is her dad going to come in and tell her what to do when she already has a career?
0: Because he's daddy. And daddy should come in and say, hey, we're getting a new agent and we're getting the hell up out of here. It could all be behind the scenes, but he needs to take control. This is a 24-year-old woman. She's clearly in over her head. That game last night was a crash out. She's been dealing with it, but it's obvious. Hey, they don't need me to win or excel. That's never happened to her in the history of her athletic career. Everywhere she shows up, whether on the golf course, tennis court, she's the best woman, and she's crashing out, and daddy needs to come in here and call some shots, in my opinion. Charles, your thoughts.
7: Jason, you're right on a couple of things. You just missed the timing. It is a crash out, but the crash out happened the night she walked off the court. That's where the crash out happened. All right. As far as her father getting involved, well, you hit on it at the end. He shouldn't make any calls on his own. That's what the agent is for. Now, you're saying that they need to fire the agent and get an agent who do it or pull that agent aside? No. The father and Kaylin, they shouldn't have to be the ones that do it. You pay somebody. There's somebody on the payroll who handles this.
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17: 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Welcome back to Sarah Gonzalez Unfiltered. You may notice I'm not in my home studio. I am here in DC hunting rhinos. I'm just going to leave that right there. I'm going to leave that right there. You'll find out soon enough what we're doing out here. Of course, I am Sarah Gonzalez. 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So happy Monday. Obviously, there's a lot to get into, but I do think that it is worth just noting today, in case you were unaware, today is July 13th. And today marks 2 years since, they tried to take out President Trump, the Butler, Pennsylvania assassination attempt. It was, an eighth of an inch away from, I don't even want to think of what would have happened to this country if they had been successful. I know. It was just the one guy. I know. Thomas Crooks. It was just the one guy. He acted alone. It was weird that they didn't have Secret Service agents on the roof, but it was a very hot, slopey roof, to be fair. And they just didn't feel like going. And, he had the drone and he had this weird radical transition of mindset online before. But it's fine. It's fine. The point is, they were unsuccessful. And that was, of course, one of the most iconic moments of our lifetime.

0: when you saw it. We were watching it in real time. And I will never forget watching him stand up and say that fight, fight, fight with his fist in the air. It's just, it doesn't get more epic than that. I don't know how anyone can't be proud to be an American when you see this picture. So I just of note, it's been 2 years since like we got this close within a hair's length of President Trump being assassinated, and who knows what would have happened after that. So obviously, you guys have seen the news over the weekend. Lindsey Graham, Senator Lindsey Graham, has passed away. He was 71. They say he suffered an aortic dissection tied to heart disease, commonly known as hardening of the arteries. Apparently, he had major blood pressure issues since he was many years, they say. So I think we tend to do this in society where you reflect on someone's death and you like turn them into a saint because nobody wants to say anything ill about anyone who died. I'm not going to do that. However, he did die, and I want to respect that. But I do want to just point out, I mean, he was in Ukraine. It was like one of his last things that he did was he had just flown back from Ukraine to try and advance their agenda. He never really met a war that he didn't like. So there's that. But ultimately, President Trump says he was a supporter of his agenda in the end. So he does get some kind of credit for that. And I would give him credit for that. I would give him credit for trying to push the Save America Act. But apparently in the media, it's some kind of slur to say that he was a supporter of President Trump's agenda, because what you'll notice is that in the liberal media, they were actually using that as a weapon in his obituaries. Like they were wielding it as a weapon in some of his obituaries. President Trump's ally, Lindsey Graham. Lindsey Graham, Trump ally, dies at 71. Again, I mean, I Lindsey Graham was not my favorite. I'm not going to pretend like he was, but he did serve in the Senate for like 20 years. That's like two decades. I think that he's a little bit more than a Trump ally. Trump showed up on the scene in what, 2016? So it's kind of weird that that's what they chose to lead with in the headlines. And, you know, I did think that it was interesting that President Trump, as he was doing the rounds to try to honor Lindsey Graham, he was doing these interviews. He did say that, you know, they were just discussing before he died. They were discussing trying to work together to get the Save America Act across the finish line. Here is President Trump on that.
1: He was great. He was unique in every way, actually.
2: He was, Mr. President, and I know that we are all just absorbing this news. We are all in shock. Can you tell us, Mr. President, how you received this news and your immediate gut reaction when you heard it?
1: So what makes it even stranger is that I got a call last night sometime in, you know, the early evening, maybe in the sevens, and he called and he said, we're all set for the Save America Act. He was pushing the Save America Act like crazy. He actually said he was tired, but he wanted to pass the Save America Act. And I said, well, we're going to get it done, Lindsey. We're going to get it done. I'll see you like soon. And he was an amazing advocate. He was, I don't know how you find anybody like him. He was so intent. I mean, he literally called me about the Save America Act.
0: So he wanted this to pass, guys. I'm just saying, if all these rhinos and Democrats really want to pay respect to Lindsey Graham, you really want to pay your respect to someone who served in the Senate for 20 years, you can leave your empty words and statements and just do what Lindsey Graham wanted and actually do what 80% of Americans agree on, which is pass the Save America Act and require that you prove that you are a citizen of this country before you participate in our elections. I'm just saying, like, that would be a great way. That would be a great way to pay your respect to Lindsey Graham. By the way, the governor did just appoint Lindsey Graham's sister as his immediate replacement. I believe, control room, correct me if I'm wrong, but I believe that at that point has an appointment and then they are supposed to hold a special election after that. So you've got all of these players that are, I think, vying for that position in the special election or in the primary as well. But I would just say,

say what you will about Lindsey Graham, but you know what? He did what Mitch McConnell never could. Obviously, for starters, voting for the Save America Act, which you would think if you had an R in front of your name, you would think that that would just be a given, but it's not. It was not for Mitch McConnell. But number two, well, he accepted his own death because we're going to go into conspiracy theory land. All right. While the news was breaking about Lindsey Graham, I'm just saying there was some weird shit going on with Mitch McConnell. Okay. They said they were like, what are we going to do? We got to put out some proof of life. Everyone is like, something, you guys. Take a short video of him in the hospital saying, hey, guys, everything's good. I'm fine. Like something, give us some sort of proof of life. And they gave us indisputable proof that he's doing well. They put out a written statement with this very real and totally not AI picture. That is, it's a very real picture. That's typically how people look when they are in the hospital, a very nice hospital, mind you. That's usually what they wear, is like a nice little button-up gingham shirt. No IVs or, you know, heart monitors or anything like that. Just hanging out in the hospital bed, usually, you know? And then you got your CCP wife, like, hanging out next to you, like, all is good. I came back from China. And I promise no weird deals I made. That's fine. Everything's fine. I only met with high-ranking levels of the CCP. But other than that, everything's fine. So this just doesn't pass the vibe check for me literally at all. And I would tell you that I hate being a conspiracy theorist, but I don't hate being a conspiracy theorist. I actually love it. So we're going to lean into this. And I'm just going to tell you, the Washington Post newspaper, just like casually hanging out, if we can pull that back up, it's just like casually hanging out under his finger. It's just supposed to be there. So you're like, oh my gosh, it's today's date. He said that he had a fall. And then after the fall, they were like, no cardiac event. We got it wrong. There was no cardiac event. It was just that he had a fall. And I guess the fall rendered him unconscious. And then while he was in the hospital, he contracted a mild case of pneumonia. So he won't be back to work for a while, which is weird because they just said last week he'd be back this week when the Senate returned. So I'm just saying this is all very strange. I think the American people deserve more answers than this. And let me just show you, as we put our tinfoil hats on, some more funny business about this picture. The newspaper, people have been running this through AI machines. It's just that it has like these weird AI like hallucinations in the writing. And at certain points, you can see right there, it points out one of them, the font looks like all garbled and you can't make sense of it. Now, you could also say, I get it. You could be like, oh, well, that's just the poor quality of the camera. That's just somehow, it just got compressed. The file got compressed. And that's just what happens sometimes when files get compressed. But since that was pointed out online, Mitch McConnell's website has actually cropped that part out. So they removed it afterwards, which again is strange if you don't have anything to hide. So this was caught by a Twitter user. We went and verified it. The original photo down at the bottom shows the full picture, the newspaper and his hand. Now they've updated it and cropped out the newspaper and his hand and half his head. I don't know why they cropped out half of his head. So I don't know what's going on in Mitch McConnell's, like, why? Do you not know that the internet is forever? I don't know what's going on in his office. I don't understand like what they think that they're proving with this. And the other thing is that the newspaper laying over the finger, like, I didn't see that there. That just happened to be just hanging out casually in the shot, just resting to prove that it's today's date. It's super easy to AI a newspaper. Someone else showed that on X as well. This woman showed off how easy it actually is to do, holding a book. And then she just asked AI to replace that with the newspaper of the day, which is where you get the weird like font garbling and all of that. So
By the way, we've got another picture just to show how easy it is to just use AI to... There's Mitch McConnell with his good friends, John McCain and Lindsey. That was, I'm reliably informed that they went to go visit him in the hospital where he was wearing his nice little button up that everyone wears in hospitals, and they had a really great time. So, you know, there are other people that are saying like, well, Sarah, of course he's alive. He put out a statement on the death of Lindsey Graham. Obviously he's... Who else would put out a statement for Mitch McConnell if not Mitch himself? Well, I mean, his press office did. And he did say Lindsey Graham was a good... His press office said he was a good friend, a great American. I was shocked and saddened by his passing. His constituents and colleagues have counted on his straight talk, conviction, and boundless appetite for a worthy fight. The Senate will miss him. And Elaine and I are keeping his family in my prayers. I'm going to have to, I don't know. I mean, what better place for me to be in this week than DC? I think I'm going to have to go and check for proof of life of Mitch McConnell. Maybe I should go check on, you know, over the weekend, there was a guy that was seen leaving his home that had like floor samples. I don't know why at 84, when you've been hospitalized for weeks, you're like, you know what? I really need to get my floor done. It's just a thing that I've been meaning to do. What better time than now? I mean, he is in the hospital. He's got nothing else to do. He's like, I'm just going to send them to my house to go get new flooring done. It's just all weird, guys. It's just all weird. So I'm going to look for proof of life of Mitch McConnell while I'm here. But I'm just saying, Mitch, if you want to really prove you're alive, just do a press conference. Make a statement about your good friend. I think a true friend would do that. I think a true friend would stand up and make a statement about their good friend, Lindsey Graham. And if you do that, I would love to attend while I am here in DC. Let's make that happen is all I'm at. I don't think that's too much to ask. Okay. Make sure that you smash the like button, subscribe, hit the bell. Don't double check. Even if you think you're subscribed, you're like, Sarah, I've already done this. Well, here's the thing. They're a little sneaky over there. Our benevolent dictators over at YouTube are a little sneaky. And I get emails literally all the time and comments all the time of people saying they've actually been unsubscribed unbeknownst to them. So make sure that you are still subscribed. Hit the bell and comment. It'll help us in the algorithm, which we all know is stacked against us. I want to thank our sponsor this segment, MD Hearing. So I was actually, this is a true story. I was actually floored when I heard how much hearing aids cost. It's not something that you typically, unless you have a loved one who actually is suffering from hearing loss and needs a hearing aid, you don't realize they're thousands of dollars. 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
5: There
6: are certain things in life that you just ultimately know are just always true. Like, there are things that liberals just love. I actually obsess over. It's kind of a short list, but it is so true. Killing babies, they love. They actually love that more than a lot of things. Mutilating healthy body parts of children. If they don't get them in the womb, they do, of course, like to mutilate healthy body parts. They do love open borders. They love illegals. They really love criminals. Okay. By the way, let me know what I missed in the comments. What's at the top of the list of things they love? But I think that their favorite thing right now, at least what is in vogue for the Democrats, is abolishing ICE by any means necessary. I mean, you know, the time when we've got how many, the conservative estimate is 11 million illegals that came in through Joe Biden's. We've been talking about 11 million illegals for literal decades now. I believe the number's closer to 20 million let in under Joe Biden's administration. I think the last thing we need to be doing is obviously abolishing ICE, but I'm also not retarded. So what do I know? So after the Democrats have spent the past nearly, 2 years calling for the agency to be abolished. Let me give you a little bit of a refresher here.
7: We have to disband ICE. We have to melt ICE. We have to abolish ICE. Whatever word you want to use.
8: I've been clear that you can't reform ICE. You can't retrain ICE. You have to abolish ICE.
9: And that's why I have been so clear. I was the first in this race to say that ICE not only needs to be abolished, they need to be prosecuted. We need to hold them accountable to the law.
6: I'm sorry, I take particular offense to this. Like, you have to melt ICE. Hee hee, don't you get it? Stop. Just stop. I actually respect it a little bit more if you just say what it is that you mean, which is you just don't want the agency to exist because you want us to be vulnerable prey to illegal criminals that you guys have decided to infiltrate into our cities. So it shouldn't be a shock to anyone that the radicals are actually taking it upon themselves to finish the job. They are being hyped up by all of these Democrat lawmakers who are saying that ICE is somehow dangerous to your communities when we know that it's the exact opposite. ICE are criminals. ICE are the Gestapo. Insert Nazi inflammatory language here. And so I guess you shouldn't see it as any sort of a surprise that radicals are trying to now ram ICE agents down with their cars. Obviously, we saw the original, the starter pack, was Renee Good, as a refresher.
10: I'm not mad, boy. Show your face.
11: I say go get yourself some lunch, big boy.
12: Go ahead. Out of the car. Get out of the car. Get out of the car. Whoa.
6: So it's like the cycle continues. That was the starter pack. Then you had Alex Priddy, who, of course, was not in a vehicle, but was not a good guy. And now we saw this morning again in Maine, someone reportedly tried to run down an ICE agent and then got shot in the process. I will read the headline here. ICE shot and killed a Colombian man. In Maine, it's the agency's second use of deadly force this week. So play stupid games, win stupid prizes, I think is the vibe of the day. You have Senator Angus King, who said DHS was yet to release a statement as of the time of this taping, but they mention it was the second time this week. Well, I think what they're counting is what happened over in Houston, Texas. There was a car ramming, and they keep trying to make it out to be that these poor criminals, you know, these poor illegals, they're just getting hunted down and ICE is just showing up and executing them or something like that. The headline, ICE says officer shot and killed illegal immigrant who tried to ram him with car in Houston. And so now you have the rest of the story. You can't just attack an ICE agent and expect to live. I'm sorry that may be controversial to the libtarded mind, but ICE agents actually have a right to protect their own lives as well. They are out there putting their lives on the line for American citizens to keep us safe. And yeah, an ICE agent is going to swing back if you take a swing at them. I don't understand what world they're living in that they think that wouldn't be the case. So the FBI is investigating now after this Lorenzo. Oh, hold on. I got to put on my Lorenzo Salgado Arrojo. I don't know how. I can't do it. I can't do that one. Arrojo. There, that was better. Allegedly tried to ram his vehicle at agents, forcing an officer to fire in self-defense. And there's protests all over Houston. All over Houston, there's protests. Like, oh no, what? What's the world coming to when you can't just run down ICE agents with our car? I don't understand why we keep having to go through this. They're like, well, why couldn't Renee Good just like, she was just going to ram him a little bit. It's a car, guys. You can kill people with those things. You're not allowed to do that. You're not allowed to threaten ICE agents' lives. They have families to go home to. I don't understand what world they think they're in. I don't understand. Houston, Texas, like literally Houston, we have a problem. I don't understand the liberal mindset. You are going to take your free time. Well, I guess they have a lot of free time because they never work. They never work. They don't have jobs. So maybe it's just that they have so much free time that it doesn't bother them. They can just go show up to protests that some illegal criminal played a stupid game and won a stupid prize. I don't get it. So they're out protesting because they're upset that, you know, someone FAFO'd. And by the way, there's even security footage of these people trying to flee. I believe this is the Houston one. They're trying to flee from the officers and ramming them with their car. I don't know what else to tell you guys. So obviously this is really like riling up the radical base. There's more calls to abolish ICE and the cycle repeats itself. What it should be replaced with, they never quite tell you. Like, okay, cool. You want to abolish ICE. You don't like the name. You're particularly offended. I still think that they should call it, they should rename it NICE just because the liberal heads would collectively explode. But like, what would you like to replace it with that will keep this country safe? They never seem to have an answer for that, which I find particularly interesting. But this might be one of the most retarded comments from a Democrat in the wake of this. The bar is low. I get it. I'll just put it in the running, if I may. This is Democrat Representative Sylvia Garcia.
13: If they really think that a car is going to hurt somebody, I mean, even a kid would tell you, you shoot the tires. You don't shoot the driver.
6: Even a kid would tell you. It's just so laughable about the Democrats. They always have a very, very hot take. They always have a very, very hot take on the topic of guns or protecting yourself. And you can always tell that they've literally never used one in their lives. They've never gotten proper training. Of course, this woman doesn't know law enforcement training. Of course, this woman doesn't know how they are supposed to react when someone is trying to ram them down with a car. What is this? She's like some hotshot over here, some super shooter. Sylvia Garcia is like, of course, everyone knows you just shoot the tires. Whenever I'm in danger, I always shoot the tires. Ma'am, if you would, please kindly shut the hell up. Okay, we don't need your opinion. On the time, even little kids know that. Whoa, you want kids with guns? You don't even want adults to have guns. Now you're telling me even kids know to shoot out tires? Oh, are your grandchildren okay? Do they shoot out a lot of tires, Sylvia? Like, what is happening now in your mind, in your tiny pea brain, that you think that was somehow a well thought out statement? But that's just that's what you get from the Democrats. In 2026, you are supposed to try to sacrifice your own life, not take the shot to protect your own life as an ICE agent. For what? To save an illegal? That's actually how they think of Americans. So just remember, they don't prioritize the safety of Americans. They don't prioritize the safety of federal agents. They don't prioritize the safety of law enforcement. 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
6: One of the left's favorite political attacks during President Trump's second term has been painting Republicans as the party of pedos. They're all, oh, you're the party, you're protecting pedophiles. That's like the slogan of the, I would say, day, but it's been several years now. Remember, no word on that when Joe Biden was president and the Epstein files were not discussed at all. But this is what you hear time and time again. 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It was something that I heard. If you guys missed my Texas Democrat convention trolling, make sure to go back and watch that video at Sarah Gonzalez TX is the YouTube channel where you can find it. 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Make sure that you are subscribed. 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But in case you missed it, this is what I heard. This guy came up to me. He thought I was one of him. He thought I was at the Democrat convention unironically. And I was over with Greg Abbott's, Governor Greg Abbott's people. And he's like, oh, these are the enemies. These are our opponents. This is the other side. They're with Greg Abbott's people. Oh, you guys are the party of pedophiles, aren't you? Here's a little bit of that.
16: Y'all voted for the pedophile, didn't you? That's right, you did. Did you?
6: Hey, I have a question. James Tallarico is besties with Bobby Pulido, who brought a convicted pedophile up on stage and then brought young minors up on stage. What would you say to that? Are you the party of pedophiles, sir?
16: Oh. Y'all elected a convicted felon.
17: Where are the Epstein files?
6: Right.
17: Like that.
6: Well, here's the problem.
17: Where's the Epstein files?
6: They've dropped the Epstein files. And it turns out Donald Trump actually was the informant.
17: You're happy about it.
6: Donald Trump was the actual informant for Jeffrey Epstein. I mean, I'm just asking what you think about James Tallarico being friends with a candidate who brought a convicted pedophile on stage near minors. You want to talk about pedophiles? Let's talk about it, sir.
17: Talk about pedophiles.
6: I'm asking you what you think.
17: No, I'm asking you about Donald Trump. Don't change the fucking subject.
6: I already answered.
17: Epstein files, right?
6: I already answered. Where do you get your news from? The Bulwark? That figures. That tracks. Yeah, fuck you too.
18: You don't like the board?
6: No, it's a trash outlet. Yeah, you don't like being challenged with facts. I get it. You're a Democrat. I love the guy that you don't like the Bulwark? No, sir, I don't. Now, I want to identify the guy, blue shirt guy with the big gut. If we could identify him, nothing would make me happier than to track this guy down. And I just want to hear his thoughts. I'd like to request his comment for this next story. Blue shirt guy with fat gut. please let me know what you think about this next story, because it kind of feels like here in real life. Yeah, there he is with the weird, crazy eyes. They always have these beady little crazy eyes.
18: The Epstein files.
6: Sir, I already answered your question. Can you please answer mine? No, I can't, because it seems to be that Democrats are the ones who always seem to associate with the pedophiles. They are the actual party of pedophile protectors. And it seems like it's really just Democrats who want to force you to live around pedophiles. Let me give you this. This is not a satirical headline. Okay. Minnesota Governor Tim Walz actually pardoned an illegal alien who was convicted of sexually assaulting a 10-year-old girl to save him from being deported. I am not making this up. Here's that the Walz and Minnesota panel pardons convicted child sex offender facing deportation. Because, I mean, you can't. Why would you deport an illegal sex offender when you could just keep them here, right? Like, think about all of the things and the crimes and the terrible things that they contribute to society. You got to keep the, if you're not going to keep this illegal sex offenders here, who are you going to keep? Let me give you the details. Tu Vang was convicted in 2006, first degree criminal sexual conduct with a 10-year-old girl. Between 2002 to 2004, he repeatedly sexually assaulted her. And at one point, he offered her $10 to keep her quiet about the abuse. And you know what? His justification is actually quite simple. He said, oh, well, sexual conduct with minors is the norm in Laos. That's just the norm. So, like, please don't hold it against me. That's what we do in my country. Sorry, bud. Not in America. Well, I guess in Minnesota, under Tim Walz. He first came to the United States in 1994. He was granted legal status by the Democrat Clinton administration. And that status was revoked, of course, with his conviction. He was given a final order of removal in 2006. And he was allowed to stay in the United States because Laos refused to accept large numbers of deportees. They were like, well, we don't want our criminals. You keep them. No, we don't want them. You take them back. No, we don't want them. You keep him. And that left him on supervised release. Now, during that time, he would marry and have 6 children, which I think I'm making the argument against birthright citizenship, if I may. And now that the Trump administration is going after, you know, they keep saying they're going after the worst of the worst criminals. Tim Walz was like, he's my friend. The child sex offender is my friend and I want him to stay. So on June 11th, Tu Vang was officially pardoned by the Minnesota Clemency Review Commission. And the commission, this is wild, guys. They actually feel like they were like congratulating him on being a successful pedophile. They said the Minnesota Board of Pardons voted to grant your pardon. Congratulations. Congratulations. Once a certificate is signed, you are not required to disclose the conviction at any time or place. You don't have to be on the sex offender registry, I guess. You don't have to tell anyone that you are a pedophile. Congrats. You are not required to disclose that you are actually a sexual predator to children. And by the way, they did add, being granted a pardon is a notable achievement and a reflection of the work you've done since your conviction. What work is that? It remains to be seen. Not quite sure. Now, just to be clear, Tim Walz is on the Minnesota Board of Pardons, as are AG Keith Ellison and Minnesota Chief Supreme Court Justice Natalie Hudson. So this is what happens when you put Democrats in charge of criminals. It's always what happens. It's what happens at the border when they allow criminals to overrun your country. It's what happens on the pardons board when they are trying to justify releasing violent or sexual criminals into your communities. It just always seems to be the case. Now, Tim Walz even doubled down. He said that I just want to set the stage here. Deporting an illegal alien who a 10-year-old girl does not actually make his state safer. Make this make sense.
19: In this case, I would state this, that I can find no reason how Minnesota will be safer or better if Mr. Vang is deported to a country he has not been to since he was a child.
6: Well, I mean, I would say first and foremost, Tim, the way that it makes Minnesota safer is that you've removed a child sexual predator. It's really just as simple as that. By the way, I don't actually care that he hasn't been there since he is a child. That is completely irrelevant to the particular situation. Okay, and it makes it safer because you're removing the illegal criminals from the community. But they don't, they can't understand that. They don't understand that. Now, the Trump administration, at least, is making it clear that they're not going to allow the governor of Minnesota to work overtime to protect illegals and threaten American safety. Secretary of State Marco Rubio has now revoked Vang's legal status.
18: Just days before this foreign sex offender was scheduled to be deported, Tim Walz, the governor, issued him a pardon, setting him free to once again endanger the children of America. Well, this week I revoked his legal status in the United States, and as a result, federal agents took him into custody, and as of today, he has been removed from the United States. Because of our action, this foreign criminal will never pose a threat to any American ever again. Americans must never be forced by their elected leaders to live alongside foreign sex criminals who have no right to begin with to reside in our country. This administration will always stand with the American people and defend them from violent criminals.
6: You also had Border Czar Tom Homan, who, you know, probably showed more restraint than Walz deserved. But here's that.
20: What would you say now to Governor Tim Walz?
21: Can't say it on air, but look, who pardons a child sex offender, child? I mean, that's how much he supports illegal aliens over U.S. citizens, U.S. citizen children. I'm glad Marco Rubio did it, but Marco Rubio did this. But, you know, this happens more times you can guess.
6: So, it's funny. Tom Homan, he's like, I can't say that on air. Listen. Will Kane is my friend. I love you, Will. But you can say it on air on my show. So if you'd like to come on Sarah Gonzalez Unfiltered, you can say the full thing that you want to say about Tim Walz pardoning a child. But the point is, this story does have a little bit of a happy ending, despite Governor Walz's attempts to keep this man here, invite him into your community so that he can continue to have access to children. DHS has now deported him. Now, they didn't do the thing where, there he is. While Walz and his fellow sanctuary politicians fight to protect heinous criminals like this, we will continue putting the safety of the American people first. They didn't do the catapult, which I am a little bit disappointed we still have not done, because you're telling me you wouldn't pay double if you had a child who was being deported, and we said, you can pay to press the red button, and that sucker goes whoo, all the way over the border, don't know where he lands, don't care, he's out of our country now. You come on. We could crowdfund, and it would be like, people would pay double to get that guy out of our country. So I'm just saying, I'm going to go glass half full. I'm glad that he's gone, but I'm just saying, I wish the administration would take me up on the catapult idea. I personally think that it's a fantastic idea. We'll be right back.
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6: If there's one thing that we should inherently know as Americans, like, we should have a very, very clear standard. You just should never negotiate with terrorists. Just don't do it on any level, any way, shape, or form. Because when you think about the word terrorist, I don't just mean the terrorists over in Iran. I mean that that's exactly what some of these far left radicals have become. They are domestic terrorists, and terrorists who, by the way, will do anything to advance their radical agenda, no matter the cost. And when they get what they want from you, you think that you're going to be like, okay, fine, I'll give it to you and you'll leave me alone. No, it's never enough for them. They will just discard you like trash. You're not radical enough for them, so you're out. By the way, case in point, you'll recall just recently, California Representative and Senate candidate Scott Wiener, he was like the most pro-trans guy ever. He was writing bills to decriminalize people who knowingly spread HIV. He was writing bills to invite all of the trans minor madness in his state. I mean, he was as radical as you could get, and he was still cast aside by trans people because he wasn't radical enough on Palestine.
8: I think your legislation on trans issues and your legislation specifically protecting queers on the sex offender registry is fantastic. Like, I really applaud you for that. And I think your policy on the genocide in Gaza is terrible. I think you don't belong here. You do not belong here.
6: It's never enough. It's never enough for the radicals. Now, you're going to be shocked to hear, or not, that's not an isolated case. Let me introduce you to Democrat Congressman Raja Krishnamurthy. I know. You're like, who? Huh? What? Huh? Hey, well, apparently he's a congressman from Illinois since 2017. Don't even bother remembering his name. He's going to be gone soon, so it's fine. But he also did everything that the far left mob asked. He did everything that they asked, and it still didn't save him. Now, he sits on the House Intelligence Committee, and there was an activist campaign that published his name and demanded that he return $30,000 in donations tied to Palantir Technologies. This is, of course, an American company that builds software for the Pentagon. They build software for NATO and ICE. And he was like, yes, yes, ma'am. Okay. He complied within weeks, and he still got destroyed in his primary with an ad accusing him of being too cozy with the company. It's never enough for these far left radicals. He's a senior member of the committee that oversees America's spy agencies, gave away campaign donations to in favor with activists. And did that stop the activists? No, it never will. Once they've decided that you're in their crosshairs, you will never please them. Do not negotiate with terrorists. Now, there's been a very well thought out, well planned, coordinated effort to take down Palantir and a bunch of other companies by the far left that I think that you need to be aware of. Let me give you this headline here. It's a Red State op-ed. Democrats are folding to the anti-ICE, anti-military mob. And so what this does is explains how a coalition built an enemies list of U.S. defense companies. Palantir is obviously at the top because they do a lot of work with the United States. But I mean, you just start thinking, like, why are we demonizing the companies that are working with the United States? It's called defense company because they are trying to defend us. And somehow, in the eyes of the far left, they're the bad guys. Now, they named this campaign Purge Palantir. And so you've got these groups like some of their names I read are American Friends Service Committee, Media Justice, of course, the anti-Israel BDS movement. And their main tool, they call it the Palantir payroll. So what this is a public database naming every member of Congress who's ever taken money from Palantir, right down to donations from individual engineers, which I'd say is a little bit of an invasion of privacy. So once they published that, Democrats were like, oh, okay, yes, yes, sir, may I please have another? You had Representative Pat Ryan. He gave back over $93,000. John Hickenlooper, Jason Crow, Ro Khanna was like, I super duper pinky swear I'm never going to take it again. You had Seth Moulton, who said that his campaign had purged the money. And he was like, do you get it? Because it's purged Palantir and we purged that money. These people want to make us less safe. They will not stop until they take down any company that helps the U.S. military and intelligence community do its job. Think about how dangerous that is for a second. So there's a new report out that I want to make you aware of that shows that the problem gets even worse. It is called the Purge Network from the Influence Transparency Project. And it just explains the entire machine that is running this attack on American defense companies. So this, the way that they do this, I told you it's well coordinated. A lot of times I talk on the show about how Democrats are very stupid, and they are, but they are very coordinated. And all of these things are very well planned out. So they have divestment pressure on pension funds. They have recruitment pressure on college campuses. They have media pressure to manufacture coverage. So think about this. They had a March 2026 activist workshop. It was literally titled From Minneapolis to Gaza, Purge Palantir. It was co-sponsored by the BDS National Committee. So they were linking the opposition to Palantir to, of course, Palestinian activism. And they always are able to get the grassroots. They take this professional level and they take it to the grassroots. So Ford Foundation grants of $3.2 million to Mijente, they found out, the support committee, and the $3.7 million to Media Justice. This is big institutional money funding groups that they, you know, they want to pretend like they're just these little, there's these grassroots activists, they're these little scrappy activists. They're not. So you may be asking yourself, well, Sarah, why does this matter right now? Well, there is a live federal case involving China that links to this and shows exactly how these kinds of operations work. So last month, you may recall the Justice Department opened a federal grand jury investigation into a man named Never Roy Singham. He is a Shanghai-based American millionaire. And the whole case is about how he moved money, allegedly, you got to say allegedly, right now, with the case being where it is, he allegedly moved money through this like whole web of nonprofits into far left activism. He's like funding all of these far left groups. Now, federal prosecutors are treating it as a serious enough problem. They've convened a grand jury over it. But money and influence moving through all of these nonprofits, remember, it's only dark money when Elon Musk does it. When Elon Musk contributes, it's dark money. They have all of these funders linked to China that are doing this. So they have a name for this. It's called pressure laundering. They have a radical claim that originates inside one of these BDS aligned frames. This is what the report lays out. And they move that through more established nonprofits. They get it to appear in local media coverage. And then they have a demand that's placed on elected officials. And remember, they're never going to back down. Even if you say, okay, thank you, may I have another? And you capitulate to these people, it's never enough. It's never enough. So I'm not saying that Singham funds Purge Palantir. That's not the point. But the point is this. If federal prosecutors think that this pressure laundering playbook is serious enough to warrant a grand jury for the other case, why would the Purge Palantir activist machine get a free pass? My argument is it shouldn't. My argument is also, we should not allow these far left radicals to try to harm national security by going after companies that are helping us stay safe. So if they're going to do anything, I think that it's time for Congress and the government to start asking some major questions about how much longer we allow all of this far left activism to influence, you know, keeping this country safe. That's all I'm saying. It's time for Congress and the government to start asking some questions. As I said, I am in DC for a couple days. We're working on some fun stuff. I'll leave it at that. I genuinely would like to see if I can, Maybe we can throw rocks at Mitch McConnell's hospital window and be like, please show, just come to the window and show me that you're alive. Just give a wave to the crowd. I don't know. We'll see what kind of trouble we can get into. But I will not be on air tomorrow or Wednesday. We will be back as normal on Thursday. Please do not send me comments that you're really mad because I never work, because I am literally here working. Okay. I'm not going on vacation with the family right now. I am literally working. So I do apologize. We will be back with you on Thursday. But in the meantime, you should go over to sarahmerch.com and you should stock up on, we've got Deport Ilhan Omar merch. 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And we're going to get into some trouble. We'll see you guys Thursday.
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23: Ben, don't you live in Texas?
24: I live in Texas, okay, and so there's no way in hell we're putting it on 78 degrees.
25: That's why your grid falls apart.
24: It's not 78 degrees in here right now either. No one's going to buy that. It's absurd.
11: Ben, you're not supposed to say that, Ben.
26: He's right, and I did watch a little bit more of that, actually. I did see the clip where he does mention it's not 78 degrees in that studio. It's much cooler. He makes a very solid point there. But I just love that we've now politicized thermostat. It makes me now want to touch it, but just go warm myself up in my car in the garage with all the doors shut.
11: Yeah. that might have
26: hit that point.
11: Another side effect there, Dave. But yeah, it is legitimately crazy. These used to be things that would unite us. The wonders of air conditioning, right? That's a basic thing we can all be excited about. No, we gotta ruin that too. Big screen TVs, they're out. Nice cars, forget it. You gotta have a little tiny home.